0: This is the update on real estate with Suzanne Miller of the Miller Report.
1: All this talk about Florida, Florida, Florida. Old people, young people, they all love Florida. But now there's some competition. It's really surprising to hear where. It's Delaware. Since 2020, Sussex County in Delaware's population has improved and grown by 20%. And for people over 65 years old, it's grown 25%. So why Delaware? Well, it's got low taxes, it's got sandy beaches, and it's only a 2.5-hour train ride to New York City. One New Jersey resident said that her property taxes went from $18,000 a year in New Jersey to $1,800 a year in Delaware. You can take Delaware or Florida. I'll take Manhattan. Never bet against the United States. I'm Suzanne Miller.
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3: She says the industry is really leaning into toys for adults this year.
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5: Welcome, it is the Ben Ferguson Show, Hour 2. It is nice to have you with us. We are going to start with a stunning story for you. This shocking story coming out of the UK is one that reminds so many of us about the terrorist attacks in this country on 9/11. We now are learning more about the UK terror plot that may have been fooled by a noisy farmer from a tiny village who saw masked men running towards a base. I'm going to have more on that for you, the background now, in a moment. But before we get to that, let me tell you the latest that we've learned at this point. Stripped down terror suspects were arrested after planning van bombings at UK base used by US bombers as police are now eyeing Iran. The British cops on Sunday arrested five suspected terrorists accused of plotting a van bombing attack at the UK military base that's been used by the US Air Force for its strikes on Iran. Now, the dramatic pictures show the suspects being held at gunpoint while stripped to the waist after officers suspected they may have been wearing suicide vests for their alleged plot, according to reports. Now, police believe that there could be a link to the Iranian regime directly. They're investigating several possible motives as well. Now, a bomb disposal robot was later seen moving between three vans after chemicals and suspected explosive devices were in fact found during the operation at Royal Air Force Fairfield in southwest England. The UK Sun Times is reporting at this hour. Police were informed of three suspicious vans in the village of Welford early Sunday morning. A local resident told The Guardian there. The base, roughly 90 miles from London, is the U.S. Air Force's command outpost for operations from Europe and has been used for American strikes on Iranian missile sites that have been attacking ships in the Strait of Hormuz. Now, the Iranian Revolutionary Guard in July previously issued a chilling warning to Britain's government not to allow U.S. bombers to fly from the base, which is home to the U.S. 501 Combat Support Wing headquarters and the 420th Air Base Squadron as well. Cops evacuated locals from the nearby village of Welford during the operation after declaring a major incident. Clearly, that was significant. A roughly 400-yard cordon was placed around the three suspected vehicles, with a total of 85 households evacuated while examinations took place. Residents were woken up at about 6 a.m. local time by police banging on their doors and telling them to leave immediately before they were taken to a nearby community center. Police were then not only banging on the doors, but they also said, one of the people said, so I went downstairs dressed in my gown. There were several police, three police cars in the drive, and they said, you need to evacuate. There's been a major incident. She said she couldn't elaborate, and that was it. Now, the five suspects are being held on suspicion of possession of explosives, with MI5 assisting the counterterror police there as well. Iranian agents, we also have been told, are likely to have been directly involved in the suspected plot themselves, rather than operating through proxies. Sources familiar with the investigation have also told The Telegraph in the UK. Now, police are continuing, they said, their investigation at this hour. But the threat is contained, according to the police department there in the UK. They say more than 30 emergency vehicles, including police cars, ambulances, fire engines, they were all spotted in the nearby village of Fairford, while a helicopter was also flying overhead. A United States Air Force spokesman said U.S. and British personnel remain vigilant and will take appropriate actions to ensure safety of all at the base there in the U.K. Quote, for operational security reasons, we will not discuss specific force protection measures. We consistently assess a variety of factors that determine what measures we institute or modify to protect our installations, our people, and their families. Now, the new British Prime Minister, Burnham, is being kept updated, they say, about the incident as well, the government spokesman said to the local reporters there. Now, locals in the area reported dramatically increased security measures around the base in recent weeks. One noted, quote, very heavy vehicles across all gates and great big concrete walls going up at entrances to the base as well, the Guardian is now reporting. The Royal Air Force, Fairfort, has a particularly long runway extending almost 2 miles, which has been reinforced to support heavy bombers such as the B-1 and B-2 and the B-52 that have been deployed in the attacks on Iran. Now, again, this is obviously one of those moments where it is truly shocking to see something like this come together. But also at the same time, well, it is not as shocking as many would believe. Now, we're also getting other information as well about Hamas. And I want to catch you up to date on another story here. Hamas's chief's bodyguard, we now have been told, was given citizenship to Britain and then plotted a terror attack there as well. The suspect allegedly coordinated anti-Semitic attacks while under refugee status in Britain. And Britain granted asylum and citizenship status for the former bodyguard to the leader of Hamas. That is what this newest report coming out from the Telegraph is telling us right now. Now, this is bringing up, obviously, a much bigger issue at this moment. And the issue is, what does this mean moving forward, right? Like, if you're seeing that this was happening and you were, why on earth would you give asylum to the former bodyguard of Hamas and why would you give him citizenship? It is a fair question to ask, right? If you're in the UK, you should be asking that question. Now, not only are we now being told that UK granted the asylum and citizenship status to the former bodyguard, the leader of Hamas, but the suspect named only as Mr. X for legal reasons. Then they're now accusing him of allegedly plotting an anti-Semitic terrorist attack before the second anniversary of the October 7th massacre, according to the Times Sunday. Quote, Mr. X served in the personal security detail for the Hamas leader in Gaza between 2007 and 2017. That would be for a decade, folks. Then he moved to the UK more than 10 years ago. They said it poses difficult questions for the Home Office, MI5 and MI6, with respect to how much they knew about his plans before Mr. X was

Mr. X was able to settle in Britain under deep cover as an IT consultant in the suburbs of the large English city, despite reports that suggested his work for the former Hamas leader was, quote, public knowledge. It was reported that he, let me say that again differently. Again, this coming from live reports. It was reported that he was known as being the son of another senior Hamas official. So not only was he security detail for Hamas's top terrorists, he was also the son of another senior terrorist official, and that he had been arrested in Egypt for operating a tunnel allegedly used to smuggle guns and gold into Gaza. Nonetheless, he claimed asylum in 15 and was granted indefinite leave to remain by the Home Office. It was also reported that after he attained citizenship, he attended demonstrations outside the Israeli embassy. He was arrested by National Crime Agency officers in central London in November after Israel's National Intelligence Agency, Mossad, and German security and intelligence services learned of the attack. I go back to the main question here. How on earth and why would anyone give this guy citizenship in the UK, much less asylum, knowing what he did for a terrorist organization at the highest levels? It makes no sense. And yet here we are having this conversation now. I want to get your phone calls. 1-800-474-9732. 1-800-474-9732. 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Quick break. Ben Ferguson Show will come back. 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We'll be right back.

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8: Number 1-800-474-9732, 1-800-474-9732. President Donald Trump has been warning America for quite some time about the radical left. The impact that communism, socialism, and Marxism is actually having on Americans. And now we're seeing the fruits of the radical left and their labor and what type of impact it is having mentally on American citizens. And we're just 5 weeks out from Election Day. And if you look at this election, there are a lot of warning signs coming for Republican candidates. Now, Democrats have already made it very clear that they want to impeach Donald Trump yet again if you give them power. That is one of their hallmark promises right now. But the reason why that promise is actually moving forward is because the poll numbers are showing that increasingly Americans are embracing socialism at record levels. I want to give you this New York Post article just to understand how bad it's gotten. Americans are embracing socialism at record levels as popularity now tops, you ready for this, 40%. I'm going to say it again. The popularity of socialism in America has now gotten above 40% for the first time since 2010. A record number of Americans not only have a positive view of socialism, with almost half admitting they embrace the far-left ideology, according to this new survey. 43% of Americans said they feel optimistic about socialism. That's a new Gallup poll that was released on Wednesday. It marks the first time this figure has topped 40% in Gallup's poll since they started asking the question in 2010. Think about how long ago that was, 16 years ago. At the same time, economic concepts like free enterprise, big business, and capitalism have also slipped in public favorability. I go back to the warning here. It is clear that the Marxist, socialists, and communists playing the long game, infiltrating the idea into America, into the minds of voters and younger people who are now voters, is clearly working. The indoctrination that America is evil, the indoctrination that capitalism is evil, the idea that a democracy is evil is now clearly paying off. Now, the surge in popularity, they say, was driven surprisingly by, you ready for this, independent voters, with 45% of independents in that group reporting a positive view of socialism. That is up significantly from last year at 37%. Independents also, and this is again where you get people to hate the country, hate freedom, hate democracy, hate business, hate success. What do independents think about businesses? Their view of businesses, their view of big business, dropped to a new low of only 32%, meaning that independents now prefer socialism, the government owning business, instead of the private sector, especially in big business. Small businesses, capitalism, and free enterprise are still viewed more positively, thank goodness. Now, the increase in optimism for the far-left philosophy has also been driven in large part by a sharp uptick among Democrats, who now say they have a significantly positive view of socialism. The results in this Gallup poll show, and again, this is where you have to pay attention. Two-thirds, 66% of, quote, progressives were in favor. That is up from 10%. Let me rephrase that. It is up from 50% in 2010. So this is growing, 16% over the last decade. Democrats have been rating socialism also more positively than capitalism since 2016. Again, I go back to the Bernie Sanders, the AOCs, the fight oligarchy, the everybody that has money is evil and you should hate them and they're doing something wrong and you should be angry with them. Like, the list goes on of the things that they are saying to make you hate capitalism. And so now Democrats say, no, we like socialism more than capitalism. More than capitalism. We believe socialism and we think it's better than capitalism since 2016. And by the way, it's now tied with free enterprise. I'm not even sure some of these crazy even know what free enterprise even means at 65%. Now, Democrats' favorable rating of capitalism also slid, you ready for this? 7 points in just the past year because capitalism has been under attack. Democrats not only have a favorability rating of capitalism that's down 7 points in last year from 42% in 2025 to just 35% today, but Republicans have stayed completely consistent with our numbers. Large majorities are favoring small businesses, free enterprise, and capitalism positively. There's only 14% of Republicans that are expressing a positive view of socialism. Now, that number, by the way, should scare you. The fact that there are 14% of Republicans that are expressing a, quote, positive view of socialism should terrify you, because what progressives are doing, what the left is doing, what the radicals are doing is they're not going after grandparents and parents. They're going after the younger generation. And the younger generation Republicans, for some reason now, are actually believing, hey, maybe socialism isn't that bad. Now, big business favorability among Republicans has surged somewhat over the last 16 years, now standing at 62%. The differences were starker when looking at demographic traits of survey respondents. Younger Americans were, again, as I mentioned earlier, far more likely to have a positive view of socialism, particularly when compared with capitalism. According to the poll, 57%, almost 60% of Americans who are adults age 18 to 34 now view socialism more positively than capitalism. 43% who say they oppose it. That is a 14% favorability gap. So in America now, 18 to 34 year olds say they have a better view of socialism than they do of capitalism. This is how you change a country. This is how you destroy a country from within. Now, meanwhile, those aged 55 and up say they view capitalism more positively than socialism by a margin of 65 to 34. That's a 34% differential. So let's talk about the delta there. The only difference is the younger generation has been trained to hate America and capitalism and to believe that the system is against them or rigged against them. So therefore, you should go with socialism, aka communism, aka Marxism, and somehow your life will be better. Those that are older, 55 and up, they're no fools. They're not idiots. They're not going to believe this. Now, adults age 35 to 54, by the way, it's interesting here, view both socialism and capitalism about the same. Now, some of that could be dependent on how much money you make and if you're where you're educated and how you grew up. But there is, again, the fact it's 50-50, 35-54 is also concerning because that means that socialism is winning. 65 and up, it's losing. You wait for those people to die off. The 35 to 54-year-old crowd, that's in your favor, 50-50. And then you get the advantage 18 to 34, where overwhelmingly now you have almost 60% of Americans in that age group that say socialism is better than capitalism. What does that mean on election day, folks? It means that Democrats are winning the long game. It means that we are really close to losing this country, quite possibly in a national election, to a socialist candidate. It explains why we're seeing these Mandanis and Al-Saeeds and these AOCs that are now gaining office, because these numbers are showing that young people have already left America and what makes this country great, and they're willing to destroy this country in the name of socialism, communism, and Marxism. By the way, income matters too. Not surprisingly, upper income Americans earning $100,000 or more in annual household income were more positive towards free enterprise and capitalism compared to households earning less than $50,000 a year. This is going to end up being a war over how much money do you make? How successful have you been? That's what this is all about. 1-800-474-9732. 1-800-474-9732. It's the Ben Ferguson Show. We want to get your phone calls in here. 1-800-474-9732. 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Phone lines are open. We will take a break. We will come back. We'll get all your phone calls in here. Again, it's the Ben Ferguson Show. 1-800-474-9732. More after this.
9: Worldwide News Network update. I'm Ken Rhodes. Prices of oil and groceries were on the agenda as President Trump spoke with reporters this morning.
10: Oil will come dropping down as soon as Iran gives up, as soon as the war is over, which will be soon. Oil is going to come plummeting down, and oil prices are coming down. But prices for groceries have come way down from Biden. Almost every price has come way down.
9: The president also claimed that last night a record amount of oil was taken out from the Strait of Hormuz. South African police looking for suspects involved in two separate mass shootings that killed 27 within hours of each other. The horrific sounds of one of the shootings in Wandel Township near Cape Town, where 10 died and 11 were hurt. The other attack was in Wedela Township near Johannesburg, where the shooter used an AK-47 and handguns. This is the Worldwide News Network.
11: This is Moving America. Here's Jake Novak.
12: Stellantis is asking U.S. suppliers if they can handle the demand if the company pulls more of its Ram truck production out of Mexico and moves it to Warren, Michigan. Now, Ram already makes most of its trucks here in the U.S., but the heavier-duty models like the Ram 2500, 3500, 4500, and 5500 are all primarily manufactured in Mexico. Some of the engines for these trucks are produced in Mexico, too. And, oh, Mexico is the largest exporter of medium and heavy-duty trucks to the U.S. Imports of those types of trucks have tripled since 2019 to about 340,000 units per year right now. So we're not talking about a small impact on both sides of the border if Stellantis makes this change. Trump tariffs are a big reason for these considerations, but take note that when Joe Biden and the Democrats had control of the White House, they basically negated none of these changes. So Stellantis needs to assume these policies are not going away. I'm Jake Novak.
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8: 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Phone lines are open. We'll get your thoughts, your phone calls in here, see what you think about all that we've been talking about tonight. I want to also just get something else on your radar screen real quick that is also, I think, a really, really important story. And not it deals with what we're talking about with socialism. But there's also something else that's come out that is definitely driving the issues during the midterms. The most pressing midterm issues for rural voters, what they want the candidates to address. There was a survey of 2,241 registered voters living in rural areas. Here is what they said. Cost of living is number one at extremely important 69%, very important 25%, and somewhat important 5%. And then there's like not that important. I think it's 1% or 2%. Cost of health care. 56% of rural voters so they want a candidate to address this issue. Now, by the way, I thought that was already addressed. We had Obamacare. It was supposed to fix it all, right? It wasn't supposed to cost you anything. It was supposed to be fine. If you liked your doctor, you're going to keep your doctor. You liked your plan, you got to keep your plan, right? Oh, wait, that didn't happen. Okay, so they're still angry about that. On the issue of health care, it's at 56% is extremely important, 34% somewhat important, 9% 9% somewhat important, 34% very important, and then about 1% it not that important. So that's massive. What's also interesting is what came in third to rural voters. Fraud in government programs, extremely important, more than 54% of respondents said that's extremely important. 29% said very important, and 12% said somewhat important. You look at immigration. Now, this number has dropped significantly because people feel like immigration is very much under control right now because Donald Trump is the president. So immigration is still the fourth most important issue to rural voters. 45% say it's extremely important. 30% say very important. 21% say somewhat important. Then at number five is an interesting one. The conflict with Iran. Extremely important, 42%, 35% very important, 19% somewhat important, the rest not important. Agriculture and farm policy for farmers, 35%, and again, this is rural voters, 35% say extremely important, 42% say very important, 27% also said somewhat important, and then you had 17% said not important to them. That's significant. After that, you have abortion at 28%, very are extremely, 27% very important, and then 27% somewhat important. Gun policy, 26% extremely important, 27% very important, and 28% it's somewhat important. Now, I give you those numbers just so you kind of understand the bigger picture here of what this actually means. What we're seeing right now in all of these, all the data points that we have, is that the big story of this election for a lot of citizens is still what I mentioned earlier, fraud, waste, and abuse. Like, that is still very important to many people. And I think that's very interesting to see that there are that many people that say, hey, this still matters. Immigration, still extremely important to people, even though we're winning on the issue. So, again, another example here. Of where that is something that they say, look, is very, very, very, very important. Now, I look at this data, and one of the things that I see from this data is not only do you have just people that are concerned, and it does come down, I do think, to the economy. I think it's very much comes down to the economy. And it is all about the gas prices, and people are upset. They're frustrated, and I get it. And by the way, I understand why. Because if you're paying $4, $5, $6 a gallon, you're not happy. So the big picture and the big takeaway here from rural voters is that it's about pocketbook. Then immigration, then the conflict with Iran, then other domestic policies. But 69% of rural voters said it's extremely important for candidates to talk about cost of living. Then health care costs. Then fraud in government programs. They want you to protect their tax dollars. They want you to protect them. They want you to get. They want to have better health care and lower costs on that health care as well. Now, you would think that Trump RX would be paying off big then for the president right now. Unfortunately, the polling numbers do not seem to be making that connection yet. I don't know why. But if you zoom in even more into these polling data, affordability concerns extended across a wide range of everyday expenses. That is a concerning number if you're a politician, all right? 57% of rural voters cited an economic concern, including rising costs, jobs, wages, house affordability, when asked about the biggest issue facing their local community. 67% said they were at least somewhat worried about affording gas or transportation. That is the number that is the nail in the coffin for many elected officials. If you have 67% of rural voters saying that they're at least somewhat worried about affording gas or transportation, that is higher than by the way, it was 66% that said the same about healthcare and 60% that said about food and groceries. So it is all about gas and transportation, the pain at the pump. Now, 75% rate the cost of living in their area as either fair or poor. That is up 25 percentage points from the last time we got these big numbers in 2017. So the biggest affordability worries for rural voters, gas, transportation, 67%, healthcare, 66, food and gas, 60, monthly utilities, 59, and rent or mortgage at 46%. Rural voters' unhappiness with costs doesn't, by the way, necessarily translate into support for Democrats either. That's also what's interesting here. According to this polling data, 40% say they trust Republicans more to handle the cost of living, compared with 25% who say they trust the Democrats and 27% who trust neither party. That would be a lot of your independent, undecided voters. Rural voters surveyed leaned Republican, 54%. They identify as GOP voters or Republican-leaning are independent. Well, in rural America, you had 32% identified as Democrats or Democratic-leaning independents. I give you that number to tell you this. If more than 50% of your respondents are Republican, okay, or leaning Republican, and the numbers are this bad on gas and transportation, that 67% are telling you they're worried about it, and 66% are saying they're telling you they're worried about health care, and 60% are telling you they're worried about food and groceries, and 59% are saying they're worried about monthly utilities, and 46% are saying they're worried about rent or mortgage, and they're Republicans, that is a problem going into a midterm. And then it comes back to the question of, all right, well, what are they watching? 27% of rural Republican voters disapprove of Trump's handling of the economy, per this poll. Among them, 59% say they're absolutely certain to vote in the midterm elections. So you have 27% of rural Republican voters, they disapprove of Trump's handling of the economy. Are they going to go to a socialist candidate? I don't know, right? Because let me go back to this data point. 98% of rural Republicans say they're more likely to vote for a Republican than a Democrat. So they may be unhappy, but they're not dumb enough to vote for socialism, which they know is 10 times worse. Now, that's great news if you are looking, okay, keyword, if you are looking at election day and rural voters are still going to come out for Republicans overwhelming. That is great news. The problem, okay, and this is still a very big problem, is if that's the number in a majority Republican, the majority of people are rural voters and that are the registered Republicans that are conservatives, and these are the numbers you're getting, and this is the data that you're getting, let me just tell you right now, you've got a big problem when it comes to going into cities. You have a big problem, okay, when you not only when you go into cities, but you have a big, big, big problem. you have a massive problem come election day in major cities where there are a lot of independent voters and there's a lot of Republican voters and a lot of Democratic voters. That is where you can lose big time. So you put all this together, and I'm telling you right now, pay attention. Because, and this is, it goes back to that basic saying, it's the economy stupid. I'll say it over and over and over and over and over again. It's the economy stupid, it's the economy stupid, it's the economy stupid. It is clear it is the economy day in and day out. People care about their economic conditions. They care about how they feel when they go shopping. They care about pain at the pump. They care about if they feel like the administration is listening to them, is working on these issues. Now, a lot of this comes down. Notice that Iran wasn't really up there. Why? Because most people feel like it's on the other side of the world, which, by the way, it is. There's a lot of people that are frustrated, okay? A lot of people that are really frustrated with the war. And they're frustrated because they feel like they're now having to, they're feeling the pain and the uncertainty and the instability on the issue for good reason. They're like, why did we do this? Why was it worth it? What was he thinking? Why? This is going to be the ball game, folks. This is going to be the election. And we've got less than 5 weeks to turn it around. It's going to be hard to do, but these data points I'm telling you are extremely important. 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By the way, if you like the show, you'll love the podcast I do every day. You can download the Ben Ferguson podcast wherever you get your podcasts. Grab it. Also, you want to know what's happening in the White House every day? I do a podcast every morning. It's about 10 to 12 minutes long. It is called the 47 Morning Update. And each morning, you'll know what's happening at the White House. You'll know what's happening with President Trump. So if you want to know what's going on at the White House every day, start your morning with the 47 Morning Update. We'll be right back.

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11: 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Mark, thanks for waiting. You're on the Ben Ferguson Show. Hi.
12: Depending on the time here.
11: Mark, you there? Go ahead.
12: Yeah.
11: All right, Mark, turn on your radio. 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
12: Yeah.
11: All right, nice to have you with us. 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
13: Horn Ashlock. Listen to you every Sunday night because I have the chance to.
11: Thank you, ma'am.
13: I've spilled everything to you when you asked me what was on my mind. I'm very frustrated with President Trump. I'm 77, voted for him three times. I'm an ICU heart nurse. I'd vote for him again three times, but I'm very upset at the way he's prosecuting this war. He seems to not be able to focus on one thing. I don't care about Lake Ontario being renamed. I want him to focus on this war and get it over with and quit fooling around. I don't care about anything else. Just get it over with and be done. He doesn't care about the midterms, he says. But what is that saying? It's saying I don't care about the American people. I don't care what they're going to have to put up with.
11: Well, let's put it in context. PSA. Hold on. Let's put it in context, though. And I feel okay. Your frustration, so let's talk about it, all right? He doesn't say he doesn't care about the midterms, as in he doesn't want to win. Of course he wants to win. He's going on a midterm tour starting tomorrow all over the country for candidates trying to win the midterms. What he's saying is, when it comes to national security and making sure Iran didn't get a nuclear weapon, he wasn't going to put the world at risk, the U.S. at risk, is the point that he was making over the midterms. His point was, I'm not going to wait till the midterms are over to then protect America from a nuclear Iran. That was the point that he was making. Now, with that being said, let me say something else about what you just talked about a second ago. He can do two things at once. And the problem is,
13: agreed,
11: you're dealing with crazies in Iran, and the Iranian people realized early on, and they got the information, their talking points from the Democratic Party, and they're like, oh, wait, we can hurt Donald Trump, and maybe he will lose his power or his war powers through Congress if we just wait him out. Well, they're fundamentalist radical crazies, so they're like, let's do that. This sounds great. We'll just wait him out. And so there was, it's clear now there is going to be no deal done. You could see at the UN this week when
13: tell
11: Iran was there,
13: Ben,
11: and talking. There's no,
13: let me
11: finish this real quick, though, for people listening. There is no way a deal gets done before the midterms. So just take that off the table. There is no way a deal gets done before the midterms.
13: Well, that's my question. Why do we need a deal? Will somebody please answer me why we need a deal?
11: Because
13: make sure they never have a nuclear weapon, bomb the hell out of them, and be done with it.
11: Look, I get your point about wiping them out, but then do you want to have it where you're killing countless innocent men, women, children, and those that are being
13: I'm saying take Karg Island and manage it and give the Iranian people back their country. And if you have to take out the regime, take them out.
11: But now you're talking about invading a country.
13: Well, you know, he said in UN, did you hear his speech at the UN? He said, I'm not giving the midterms any consideration at all. That
11: right, but he was making it clear to Iran specifically, you're not going to bully me into getting a bad deal or backing down because the midterms are 5 weeks away. He's playing the same game that they're playing with us, right? They're saying, watch, we're going to wait you out.
13: Why do we need a deal? Why do we need it? They're never going to live up to any deal. They're never going to honor it. They're never going, they'll agree, they'll lie, they'll commit to Kia, and they'll lie, lie, lie.
11: Here's my question. What would you, you want to have the Strait of Hormuz that's open and not under threat every single day, right? Can we agree on that?
13: Yes.
11: Okay. And that matters, like, more than you can imagine. If you don't believe me, then just go look at the pumps. Go look at where we're paying for gas.
13: But let me interrupt you there. He said we're controlling the Strait of Hormuz. However,
11: it's still under threat, and you're still not moving maximum capacity through there. That's
13: the problem. But he says they say they can close it down. Now, which is it? Who's managing it?
11: Well, I think clearly we are the ones that are managing it because the ships are coming through because of our protection. Okay, so that's real. China is wanting it, by the way, to open back up because they need Iranians oil badly. So there is some leverage there, and that's part of the reason why this meeting with China was so important this past week in the U.S. For the reason I just described to you there. So there is that as well, all right? That's really an important point that needs to be made. And you have to have a deal at some point so that you have normalcy in that part of the world.
13: I just don't see why we need a deal. I just don't get the deal part. They will never live up to it. And we don't even know who we're dealing with, Ben.
11: Well, we killed so many of them, and you don't know who's calling the shots each and every day. It can change and be very different. I agree with you on that point, but you still need But at some point you need some sort of agreement. Okay, at the bare minimum, you need an agreement. And if you don't have an agreement,
13: say we get the deal. Say we have the agreement. What in 10 years after Trump's gone? What's to stop them from Russia and China helping them enrich uranium? And
11: I fully understand the point you're making. I completely agree. But what the president's trying to do now is make sure there's not a nuclear weapon in their possession. They're far away from a nuclear weapon. We don't allow them to get close to that nuclear weapon, and that we get normalcy back in the Middle East at the same time, so that we can move forward. That's what we're talking about. I got to take a hard break. We'll come right back. It's the Ben Ferguson Show. 1-800-474-9732. 1-800-474-9732. Ben Ferguson Show. A lot more coming up right after this.
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16: I'm Ken Rhodes. A powerful killer storm continues to creep along the coast of the northeastern U.S. On Saturday in Brooklyn, New York, the storm's high winds toppled a tree onto a New York City housing employee, killing him. And in Egg Harbor Township in coastal New Jersey, nine adults and a dog had to be rescued from flooded motel rooms. Electricity was knocked out to tens of thousands of customers, while heavy rains, high winds, and dangerous surf created very difficult conditions. Some 40 million people were in the path of the nor'easter, which has impacted the entire region from the mid-Atlantic to New England all weekend long. Over 100,000 customers were without electricity as of Saturday, as 400 flights were canceled and several thousand more were delayed. Iran's foreign minister says his country has not yet received a formal response from the United States regarding its proposed peace deal, and added that Iran is fully prepared for war to resume, though diplomatic efforts will continue. Abbas Araghchi accused the U.S. of violating a deal to reopen the Strait of Hormuz. He appeared on NBC's Meet the Press on Sunday.
17: We are ready for diplomacy. We are ready for war at the same time. They have tested us in both cases. They tested us in their aggression twice, and they are welcome if they want to test us once again.
16: President Trump suggesting the U.S. would resume bombing Iran the moment the midterm elections are over. Earlier this week, Iran had offered to reopen the strait, an offer which the president would not accept, as it would enable Iran once again to sell its oil on the world market. The U.S. also pointed out that Iran already violated the U.S. memo of understanding by attacking international shipping. Microsoft co-founder and billionaire philanthropist Bill Gates says the U.S. must be the leader when it comes to regulating the growth of AI. However, he warned that getting countries to agree on an international framework could be more difficult than Cold War-era negotiations to limit nuclear weapons. Meanwhile, President Trump recently rejected calls for the federal government to impose guardrails for companies building AI models, saying in a post on Truth Social, quote, "Whoever wins AI wins." 7 years after becoming the second highest-grossing movie of all time,
18: Avengers!
16: Avengers Endgame Encore reclaimed the number one spot. The film raked in $26 million this weekend. That makes it the third highest domestic opening weekend of a re-release. It includes new scenes filmed ahead of the Avengers Doomsday release in December. Resident Evil placed second. This is the Worldwide News Network.
18: celebrating 250 years of America, highlighting moments in history. Here's Jake Novak.
19: June 21st, 1900, delegates at the Republican National Convention unanimously vote to make New York Governor Teddy Roosevelt, the GOP's vice presidential nominee, to run along with incumbent President William McKinley in the November election. McKinley approved the move primarily for strategic reasons. Roosevelt's popularity as a Spanish-American war hero helped to unify different factions within the Republican Party and attract a broader voter base. TR was also much more energetic than the reserved president. The choice paid off as McKinley was reelected by a larger margin than he grabbed in 1896, taking 5 more states and 21 more electoral votes. But the decision became much more impactful 15 months later, when McKinley was assassinated and Roosevelt suddenly became president. Love it or hate it, the TR presidency was momentous as he turned the U.S. into a superpower. And that's history.
16: There was a mass shooting this morning in Detroit at an after-hour spot, Police Chief Todd Bedison.
20: Our responding officers found a scene where it was 3 individuals suffering from fatal wounds. Individuals at the scene were trying to give aid. Our officers immediately notified 911 for medical assistance. Also, at the hospital, we have 4 individuals that were transported private conveyance, and they're suffering from non-life-threatening injuries.
16: The chief said the victims were 3 men about 30 years of age and older. 2 women and 2 men in their 20s and 30s have been hospitalized. Ken Rhodes, Worldwide News Network, New York.
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11: Does not shock me. This number that I'm about to give you is maybe one of the most concerning numbers that I've ever seen when it comes to the makeup of the United States of America and the people and the values within it. There is a new number that should not only, I think, shock every American, but it's a number that explains why what has been happening has been happening. And it is about the fact that the left has now been able to normalize political violence as a way to a means when they don't get their way. Robert Papp is a political scientist at the University of Chicago. He's the director of the Chicago Project on Security and Threats, and his team has spent years tracking America's attitude specifically towards political violence through nationally represented surveys. Now, Papp says the newest survey produced is giving disturbing results. I'm going to give you some of these numbers, and I want it to really sink in, and you'll understand again why there's so many people that are trying to kill the president of the United States of America. 25% of American adults say they support the use of force to prevent Donald Trump from being president. I'm going to say that again. 25% of American adults say they support, they advocate for the use of force. That would be killing the president to prevent him from being president. That also means that 25% of Americans now believe that you should be able to overthrow the will of the, of your fellow man in an election and not respect the outcome of an election if you don't get your way. And if someone is elected that you don't like, then someone should kill them, should murder them, should off them. Now, PAP estimates that this represents roughly 65 million American adults. Let me say it another way here. There are 65 million Americans in this country right now that believe that Donald Trump should be murdered so that he's not the president of the United States of America. That political violence, killing off someone you don't like, 65 million Americans today say they're good with that. Another way of putting it is this way. If Donald Trump would have been assassinated in Butler, Pennsylvania, there are 65 million Americans that would have applauded it at bare minimum and said, yes, that is exactly what we needed, and I support it. Now, let me break down even more of the data. Among people in the survey who identify themselves as Democrats, the numbers skyrocketed from there. Democrats say at a much higher rate, 44%. So almost 4.4 out of every 10 Democrat voters believe that it is totally justifiable to use political violence to destroy your political opponent if his name is Donald Trump, or I guess if it's someone else in the future they don't like, or another congressman, senator, representative, mayor, whoever it is. Like, you don't know. This isn't, again, this is not disagreement. This is not protest. This is not voting against Donald Trump. This is not campaigning against Donald Trump. The question is about the use of force, okay? Physical harm. Killing someone to prevent that person from being the president of the United States of America. And 44% of Democrats say absolutely. Now, according to PAP, this isn't simply a one-off question from a researcher who just started looking at political violence. His team says it's been conducting nationally representative surveys on political violence since 2021, and the trend is also important. Now, CPost reported that in June of 2024, before the assassination attempt in Butler, Pennsylvania, there was about 10% of Americans that agreed that the use of force was justified to prevent Donald Trump from becoming president. Now, PAP says the latest figure is 25%, meaning you had it's more than doubled after people witnessed the president get shot in the ear. We are in a fallen world and a fallen country if these are the data. This is the data that we now have. Now, that doesn't just mean 25% of Americans are going to commit violence. I want to be clear. That's not what they're saying. They're not saying 25% of Americans or 65 million Americans are going to commit violence. They're supporting someone else doing their dirty work for them. They're supporting the violence in the survey that is actually being committed. So they're rooting for the Butler, Pennsylvania shooter. They're rooting for the shooter of Charlie Kirk. They're rooting for the guy in Florida that was camped out by the golf course. They're rooting for the next assassin, whoever his victim is. They're rooting preemptively for that person to be successful in killing any political leader that they, as a Democrat, don't like. If this doesn't tell you something about the political climate of the left, nothing does. Nothing will ever click with you. There are literally tens of millions of Americans who, according to this survey, are willing to tell a pollster, I want you to think about that. They're actively telling a pollster. My question is, how many people lied to the pollster because they were afraid that, you know, maybe they didn't want to be known as someone that was in favor of political violence? So my guess is the number is actually higher than the number that is being reported, because you're self-identifying as a individual who's in favor of violence, right? There's some people that may not want to do that, but they may actually be believing what this is saying at a higher rate. Certainly it's not going to go lower. It's going to be higher, because there's tens of millions of Americans, according to the survey, they're willing to look at a pollster and go, yes, I believe that you should be able to take out anybody you don't like in politics. It is justified to stop a president, even if your guy loses the election. It's a free and fair election, and if my guy doesn't win, then I should be able to kill your guy. This is the political climate that we're in right now from the left. I go back to July 13, 2024 in Butler, Pennsylvania. Donald Trump is standing on a rally stage speaking to thousands of Americans. Shots ring out. Trump grabs his ear, drops behind the podium. The bullet strikes him. One rally attendee is killed. Others are wounded. And the FBI classified what happened in Butler as an assassination attempt. It was investigated as a potential domestic terrorist act. The FBI identified the gunman, and what happened? Americans watched that image in disbelief, and a presidential candidate was bleeding on stage. A former president and the Secret Service agents are surrounding him, and Trump stands back up, and behind him, Americans scream and duck for cover. And you think that at that point, America

the shooter didn't kill him. That's what the polling data is telling us. By the way, just 2 months later, on September the 15th, Donald Trump was playing golf in West Palm Beach, Florida. The FBI responded to the scene and announced it was investigating what appeared to be another attempted assassination attempt of the former president, Donald Trump, who was then the candidate. You had two assassination attempts in roughly 2 months. That is the context in which these new polling numbers have been understood. And what happened is more people afterwards are like, yeah, you know what? I kind of like this guy down there in Florida that was trying to kill the president. I kind of like the other guy that was trying to kill him in Butler, Pennsylvania. There's also another part of this research that deserves attention. I'm going to tell you about that coming up in a moment because it is shocking. Let me remind you, I do this show as a podcast each and every day. You can download the Ben Ferguson podcast wherever you get your podcasts every day. And I do the 47 Morning Update. If you want to know what's happening at the White House every morning, in 10 to 12 minutes, you'll know everything that's going on at the White House. All you got to do is download the 47 Morning Update each and every morning. And in 10 to 12 minutes, you'll be up to date. You'll be the smartest one in the room. You'll know what's happening in the White House. You'll know what's happening with the president. You'll know what he's working on, what he's advocating for, what he's saying, and what's going on in the world. So download the 47 Morning Update as well. More coming up.

0: Out golfing, you hear all your buddies talking about their investments. And when it comes to gold, silver, and precious metals, you don't really understand what they're talking about, and you don't want to call anybody because they might high-pressure sell you. Well, not at Lear Capital. John Ohanessian is the CEO at Lear Capital, and he's joining us. And I get this question all the time. Physical gold, why is that so important?
1: So it's important because if you believe that one day currency, the dollar in the case of the U.S., is going to be worth less for all sorts of different reasons, you've got another form of currency. 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So when we recommend to people, if they're going to get the hard asset, and if they're concerned about the value of the dollar or their currency, their primary currency, then you want to have it, your holdings, the physical holdings, you want them diversified.
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3: Which still blows my mind, of killing a president of the United States of America by the name of Donald Trump because they don't like him. And if you're willing to say this to a pollster, then the question you have to ask yourself after that is this. How many people were not willing to tell the truth about the idea they believe that you should be able to kill someone because you don't like their political views? The numbers, by the way, have gone up for those advocating for political violence since Charlie Kirk was assassinated and since the assassination attempts on Donald Trump happened. And there's another part of this research that deserves attention. Pabst says researchers have used follow-up survey experiments to understand what respondents mean when they endorse the quote-unquote use of force. According to Pabst, among those explored in those experiments, 55% associated that force with assassination-type violence involving rifles, while others envision riot-style police violence. So they're saying that both are good. So more than 55% of those who said they're in favor of force, like, yeah, I mean, you know, like use a rifle and blow someone's head off. Not only should this finding be discussed carefully because it comes from this research that's been done thoroughly and extensively, but it also tells you about what's coming down the pipeline later on. You look at this report on political violence. And let me go just give it a perspective flip for you on the other side of the spectrum. On the other side of the political spectrum, he says 16% of Americans support President Trump using the U.S. military to suppress Democratic protesters. He says that's approximately 40 million American adults. Why? Why would there be 16% of Americans on the other side that support Trump using the military to suppress Democratic protesters? Because they realize now that these people aren't just protesters. They're actually advocating and wanting to kill somebody. America, by the way, it is official. We have a political violence problem. The more political violence that Americans see on the left, the more they want to watch it. The more political violence that they witness on the left, the more they want to experience it with people that they don't like. This is why the Democratic Party is no longer the Democratic Party. This is why I say they're filled with Marxists, socialists, and communists. They believe that they don't get their way, that they should be able to just destroy you. They should be able to kill you. Not because I'm saying that, it's because that's what they're telling the pollsters when they're asked the question about political violence. By the way, this also goes back to Ro Khanna. When Ro Khanna was asked this question about the President of the United States of America.
4: American people. Is impeaching President Trump a third time a mistake for Democrats?
5: No, it's not, because it's not about Donald Trump. He's going to be a lame duck and, in my view, largely increasingly irrelevant. The point is to stand up for the Constitution. Impeachment says that you can't get into an illegal war in Iran without constitutional approval. Impeachment says that you can't just start firing federal employees when in defiance of what Congress says. Impeachment says you can't do deals with foreign governments to allegedly enrich your own family. It's about setting a standard. And the Democrats can impeach to uphold constitutional values and at the same time have a first 100-day agenda that deals with the cost of living.
3: There is the justification 101 for political violence, right? The bare minimum now, the bare minimum is to impeach him. And if you vote for us, we'll get rid of him that way. And if we can't get rid of him that way, well, then maybe somebody will just off him. Maybe somebody will just kill him. And the Democratic Party is saying that they are in favor of that. They are happy that it happened. They are excited that it happened. They are thrilled when they see a president of the United States of America and someone, again, as I told you in the poll numbers, points a rifle at the president. There are people that are cheering for it to happen, and there are people cheering for that, for the president to die. And this is an extremist. This is the majority of the people that were surveyed in the Democratic Party. I want to go to your phone calls. 1-800-474-9732. 1-800-474-9732. 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Phone lines are open. We'll get your reaction to all this, see what you think about it. Also, you can also give us your thoughts on X at Ben Ferguson Show. You can tweet at me on X at Ben Ferguson Show, on Instagram at Ben Ferguson Podcast, and on Facebook, Ben Ferguson Show there as well. All right, let me go to your phone calls. Mark, welcome. Thanks for waiting. You are on the Ben Ferguson Show. Hi.
6: Hello, how are you? I just wanted to make two quick points, if I could. Here in Michigan, you know, Abdul is running for Senate, and I think there's a handful of other ones that are similar to him on the left. His biggest thing is Medicare for all, and I have went through something similar to that. So in 2020, I was diagnosed with cancer, and it just as Biden got into office. So they rushed me to the hospital, and my body was full of sepsis and all this. And it was on a Friday at 4 o'clock when they took me there. It wouldn't be until the next day that I actually talked to a doctor and got in a room. And I said, well, you know, what happened? Was there like a, you know, something happened that all these people were here? And the doctor told me that it was the homeless people, that they come in, people that live on the streets or drug addicts, whatever. And they say that they're sick and we have to treat them. And they get something to eat, and they get to spend the night, and then they go back out on the street.
3: Mm-hmm.
6: Well, you know, it took, you know, 15 hours for me to, you know, and I pay for insurance.
3: Sure.
6: So what happened, you know, later on, is the Biden administration, you know, let 20 million people in. Well, Medicare for all, stand in a line. That's like if you owned a hot dog stand and you said, all the hot dogs are free today. You'll have a line around the block, and you'll be waiting 3 hours to get a hot dog. Well, that's the same thing with Medicare for all. You will not get treated like, you know, it is. The other quick point I wanted to make with, I don't know if you've been to Detroit lately, and when I hear these politicians say billionaires don't pay their fair share, the billionaires here in Detroit, if it wasn't for them, Detroit would be nothing. The Illich family, they own the Tigers and the Red Wings. They spent $1 billion on the Fox Theater, which I would compare that to Royal Albert Hall. I mean, there's maybe four of theaters like that in the world, along with Little Caesars Arena, the Ford Motor Company and what they've done to the train station. I mean, the boardwalk, everything. It's all because of these billionaires that have invested in the city and took a chance.
3: Yeah.
6: You know, they took, you know, they don't know.
3: But that's who the Democrats want you to hate. They want, the polling number shows it's working. There is the majority of Democrats now believe. Hold on real quick. The majority of Democrats now believe. Okay. The majority of Democrats now believe that capitalism is evil. That democracy is evil, that socialism is better. That's what the data shows.
6: Yeah. Well, they're sadly mistaken, and I'll tell you, I don't know how people that work for the automobile industry, because like at the Ford Motor, at the Rouge plant, there are three shifts, 3 8-hour shifts that make that Ford F-150. They make one F-4150 in 1 minute, 60 an hour for three shifts. And all these auto workers and everything here, they have the best health care that you could possibly get. You can't buy this health care that I have. It's just unbelievable. And they're going to go for Medicare for all. I don't know how stupid some of these people are when it comes to...
3: Because there's one word, buddy. Mark, there's one word, free. They're obsessed with the word free. And nothing's free. Ben Ferguson Show. Much more coming up.
7: Worldwide News Network update. I'm Ken Rhodes. British police have arrested five men on suspicion of terrorism Sunday near an airbase that the U.S. military has used to facilitate strikes on Iran. President Trump spoke with reporters.
8: The arrest in the U.K. was fantastic. Working with Britain, it was an amazing job. We had them under investigation.
7: British police said officers responded to reports of three suspicious vehicles moving toward the base. Season 52 of Saturday Night Live kicked off last night with a spoof of President Trump and New York City's mayor, Zohran Mamdani, having a meeting.
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7: Rami Youssef played Mayor Mamdani, and James Austin Johnson was in his usual role as President Trump. 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
12: Have you been watching The Gentlemen Season 2 on Netflix? 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Its director Guy Ritchie and star Theo James stopped by the Worldwide News Network Artist Lounge. I asked Guy how he finds ways to make the predicaments the characters get into new and unpredictable for yet another season.
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4: Democrats, they're like, yeah, we're fine with political violence if there's somebody out there that we don't like. Quarter of adult Americans, including 44% of self-identified Democrats, say they support the use of force to prevent President Trump from being president. According to new survey findings by the University of Chicago political scientist Robert Papp, he also warned that the 2016 midterm elections could produce a level of political violence not seen in the U.S. in decades, and under a worst-case scenario could become the most violent election in American history. Quote, we haven't seen this level of violence, political violence, since the 1960s. Since the 1960s, folks. He says concern about November is heightened because several pressures are converging at once: deep partisan hostility, rapid demographic and social change, economic anxiety, and an electorate in which significant minorities tell pollsters that political force can be justified. 25% of all Americans support using force to prevent Trump from being president. That is 65 million Americans. And among self-identified Democrats, 44%. He put it this way. It's a stunning number. This is not just another turn of the data. He said broad support for political violence increases the likelihood of violence. I'm going to say that again. Broad support for political violence increases the likelihood of violence. He says team has tried to determine what respondents mean by force. And he said that among respondents endorsing force, 55% associate it with lethal violence such as assassination, while others envision riot-style violence. He said his survey also found support for coercive force on the other side. So let's go to your phone calls. 1-800-474-9732. 1-800-474-9732. Let's get to your phone calls and see what you think about this. Let me go to Tony. Thanks for waiting. You're on the Ben Ferguson Show. Hi.
5: Hello?
4: How are you, Tony?
5: I'm good. How are you?
4: Doing well. Give me your thoughts.
5: So I was thinking about, the point on the socialism and how rampant it is, especially with the youth. I remember, I think it was in 2020, Rush played a clip about a KGB asset being interviewed, I think, by the CIA, and that they were saying how to take over a country like America would be from within, and it would take several generations by education. And I think it's on full display now that that was an effective move, whether it was KGB or not, but some kind of socialist faction behind the scenes. It's pretty painful. I don't remember everything about it, or if it was even on Rush, or if it was on Sean or something. I can't even remember. But also, I think it's pretty disturbing that so many people believe in political violence, and that goes to show, just case in point with Charlie Kirk being assassinated, he very well could have been a president in the future, especially with how many young people he was influencing and changing their minds about what they thought they believed because they didn't get the proper education.
4: Yeah, I'll say a couple different things here on this. I actually couldn't agree more with where we are now and the standpoint that when Charlie Kirk was killed, there was cheering on the left. Not a little bit, a lot. And there, because we have stopped respecting human life. We have stopped respecting people as human beings. And what we've now decided, or I should say the left has decided, is that you're not a human being. If we don't like you, we dehumanize you, right? This is the same thing that they've done with babies in the womb, right? It's not a baby. It's a blob, right? It's a fetus. We dehumanize a child. It's the reason why we've just seen abortion has absolutely skyrocketed in chemical abortions in this country now, because of the overturning of Roe v. Wade, where it's now a states' rights issue, and you have these states now that are out there, and they're like, hey, you can kill your child at any time you want to. We don't care, because now it's about sticking it to the Supreme Court that said abortion. Roe v. Wade is overturned. It's going to go back to states' rights issue. And now these states are like, okay, watch this. We want to kill babies. And they celebrate on the left. Like, they are excited every single time a child is aborted. I equate it this way. There are people that ring a bell when you beat cancer. Democrats, many of them would ring a bell every time if you told them there was another kid that was aborted.
5: Yeah. And all of that, even with socialism, is the lack of faith in Jesus. Essentially, if there's no more religion, it's not important anymore. People don't believe, and so that dehumanizes people. There's desensitization through media, television, and movies, where violence is like an accepted thing, and what isn't scary, guns aren't scary when it is to somebody who's a quote-unquote bad guy, you think is a bad guy. And also, another part to my point, there was an executive order that Obama wrote back in his presidency, and it quietly allowed propaganda of the media. And I feel like that has a lot to do with what we've seen definitely in the past like 15 years with legacy media totally...
4: The legacy media is no longer legacy media. It's pure, as I would describe it, scumbag media. It's propaganda. It's just straight propaganda. And look, I've worked in this industry for since I started when I was 13 years old, which is insane. When I got my first job, technically when I was 12. Since I was 12, I'm 45 now. I have witnessed this propaganda. I have watched how it's changed. I've watched how the news is no longer actually news. Right. Like, the news is not the news anymore. The news, what it is, it is propaganda in your face. And we've seen how they won't report on certain stories, and they'll run other stories as propaganda for days and weeks and months to make sure that it has an impact. They're basically, hey, do the story and then take the polls. Do the story and take the polls. And if the polls say it's working, keep going, keep going, keep going. That's what they do.
5: Yeah. And it's completely changed so many people, like, to be violent, to hate people that don't agree with them. And they can't even have I can't have a conversation with my mom. It's like the Fembots on Austin Powers. She just loses her mind. And it's so sad to see, because when I was, I graduated in high school in 2006, and my first election was Obama. And of course I was a libertarian, loved Ron Paul, wanted Ron Paul. Constitutionalist all the way, I was firsthand Obama, and later on I tried Gary Johnson. When he said something, the bombing of Syria was a big deal. My father is Syrian, so the bombing that Obama was doing was totally outrageous. And Gary Johnson was asked when he was going to run for president, what do you think of the bombings in Aleppo? And he was like, where's Aleppo? Bored me, shocked me. I like pretty much didn't vote for the next couple rounds. Hillary, Donald did not vote in 2016. And my mom got in the car when I was listening to Rush one time. She was like, "Who are you?" I changed my mind, because you see, by working and being in this, like in the economy, living as an adult, it changes you. But these people that are overeducated in the college, we're forced down our throats to do these things. and it takes us away from spirituality, from each other. It separates us with education, with all these beliefs. It just, it got into everybody's heads to hate each other because they can't agree. The dialogue is dead.
4: Yeah. There's no civil debate anymore with those on the left. And look, the poll numbers show it. Yeah. We lose an election, we just kill you. We lose an election, we just kill you. That's I don't know any other way to put it, and I appreciate the phone call. 1-800-474-9732. 1-800-474-9732. Scott, you're on the PatriotMobile.com phone lines. Nice to have you with us. Hello.
6: Hello.
4: How are
6: you? Yes, been great. You're talking about like this, all the Democrats and those odd, obtuse attitudes and ideas they have and stuff like that.
4: Wait, say that again? Say that again?
6: The obtuse ideas, they're wanting to actually do things to the president that, go to the real extreme and all that kind of thing. You hear a lot about that.
4: Yeah.
6: Like the guy, he got it in the ear and stuff like that, and a long time ago, I was in the Army in a special group, and so we looked at that kind of thing, like how they can send a lot of people over here that are just, at different ages that are capable of those kind of activities. They're trained for it in the foreign country.
4: Yeah.
6: And they actually, I believe we actually have people that are trained to go over there too, other foreign countries. And so,
4: but this is coming from within now. This is not foreign. This is coming from within.
6: But see, that's the thing about it is they send, you don't realize who they are, how they got here, when they got here. They can send enough, and they're trained from, like an early age, like a infant, not infant, but a child age, of what they're going to do, and they sent, and then if they can get them over. But of course, a lot of these people, though, they're not a specific nationality, though, are they? They're mostly.
4: No, look, this is 60. This is 65 million Americans who are now saying that they believe that you should be able to assassinate the president of the United States of America if you don't like Donald Trump. That's what they're saying. 1-800-474-9732. 1-800-474-9732. It's the Ben Ferguson Show. More after this.

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4: UBS Bank, Morgan Stanley, see gold going up to $46,000 to $45,000 by end of this year, silver going up to about $81. 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And again, over the last 20 years, it's outperformed the stock market dramatically. 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
6: 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I want to get your thoughts, your reaction to really the shocking news now. 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Let's get your thoughts in here, see what you think about this. Let me go to Paul. Thanks for waiting. You're on the Ben Ferguson Show. It's nice to have you with us. Hi, Paul.
7: Thanks for calling on me. I appreciate that, Ben.
6: Absolutely. Go ahead.
7: Okay, I was going to say that Netanyahu and Trump did a bang-up job. The one thing that really stuck out, of course, everybody made the big deal about was annihilation. And I think it was overblown, but I think it got the message across to the Iranians because they decided to come back and give a BS treaty, basically, to get going on. And Trump read right through it. It was obvious to him, and it's pretty obvious to anybody that's watched this closely, that that's just an out for them to be able to continue to make ballistic missiles and all the rockets that their proxies can use. And so I would say that Trump is a once-in-a-lifetime type of person to be a president for us. Everybody should be darn lucky when they lay their head on the pillow tonight that he is. He's no nonsense. He's got stick-to-itiveness. When he starts something, he sticks to it. And, you know, having Netanyahu there as the leader of the Israelis, I think goes a long way to help us, no matter where we turn. And I think it showed, by the way, China was involved in the process that they were involved with Trump.
6: Yeah.
7: And I'm grateful that he's my president, and, you know, I'll follow him wherever he wants me to go.
6: Well, I still think there's a core base that believes like you do, and I think there's others that don't pay as much attention, and they get frustrated on one thing, and they fixate on it, and then they're willing to fall for anything, including socialism. Socialism right now is at the highest level it's ever been in my lifetime in the U.S., the people that are in favor of socialism. Yeah. And some of it comes down to laziness. Right. I think that's part of what we do need to talk about is the laziness aspect of this. There's a lot of people that just say, hey, look, I want to hate everybody else. And if I vote for this guy, he's going to make my life easier by giving me free stuff. And then I don't have to work hard. that's a laziness play. It's another way of describing it is it's called buying votes. And socialism has a great success rate of buying votes early on and then controlling those voters moving forward after that.
7: Well, they buy the whole scenario that everything's free. Well, they run out of money, and then who's they take? The ones that voted for them.
6: Yeah.
7: It's kind of that simple.
6: Yeah.
7: They say, oh, well, I guess that was a long move. But you can't convince them of it. 200 million dead people, civilians, in these communist countries. That's proof to me.
6: Yeah. I agree with you there, and I appreciate the phone call. Thank you, sir. It's good to talk to you. 1-800-474-9732. 1-800-474-9732. I said earlier, and I'm going to play this for you. This was on ABC about the midterms, and I'm just going to play this for you real quick because I think it's important that you hear it, okay? This is, again, coming from ABC News. Listen.
8: That is that only 34% of people think the Democratic Party cares about people like them. What does that tell you? What do you do about it? If people just aren't feeling it from the Democrats, if you're sort of a default or people stay away from the race.
9: Well, I'll tell you what I'm doing about it. I've been traveling across the country basically nonstop for the last 6 months. I've been in New Hampshire, in Ohio, Kansas, Missouri, Iowa, Georgia, South Carolina, meeting with people. I've also been all over Arizona. I was just up on the Navajo Nation a couple weeks ago for the Navajo Parade, and just talking to people and trying to understand their challenges in their homes, in their schools, in their communities.
6: I mean, you hear that. That's what they've got to offer right now. You've got Mondani saying the success of Democratic Socialists in New York will absolutely translate on a national level to other states. He might be right, by the way, because this is where the country seems to be going, and certainly on the left.
10: The thing is, other Democrats are concerned. Not everybody believes that America is ready on a national level to necessarily elect people who are on the left. And will it translate on a national level? And will the midterms not just be a referendum on Trump, but a referendum on the Democratic Socialists of America?
11: I think this will absolutely translate on a national level. And the reason that I believe that is, while we are an exceptional city, as the greatest city in the world, we also know that the struggles that New Yorkers are facing are the struggles that working class Americans are facing across the country. I often say that there's only one majority.
6: But let me just pause there. This is the guy who won New York City mayor. Don't ever forget that. And he's telling you it's coming to your city. You might want to listen to him because there's a real chance it actually could. I'll see you on the podcast all week long. Don't forget to download the Ben Ferguson podcast.
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17: I'm Ken Rhodes. An early season nor'easter continues to pound the East Coast before it's expected to depart late Monday. News Nation's Marcus Espinosa is in Queens, New York.
18: Gusts up to 60 miles an hour at the Rockaways here and along much of the Northeast. It is just battering the coast here. And along with the wind is the fact that the coastal flooding is an issue because of the high tide that's about to approach. This storm has also turned down deadly as well. Authorities say 56-year-old public housing employee Leighton Brown was killed Saturday night when a large tree was uprooted by strong winds and then fell on him.
17: In Egg Harbor Township, New Jersey, emergency crews rescued 9 adults and a dog from flooded motel rooms. Tens of thousands of customers remain without power, and there have been hundreds of flight cancellations and thousands of delays at airports, especially in New England. Those sky-high prices for groceries and fertilizer, gasoline and diesel, creating new waves on the campaign trail. On the Sunday morning broadcast, Rick Crawford suggested the American people are starting to feel what he called fatigue over soaring diesel prices.
19: There is some fatigue in that the American people see diesel prices increasing, and why that matters as much as gasoline, if not more, is because our whole supply chain is fueled by diesel fuel, and that means everything goes up as we start to see diesel prices increase without the, seeing the, the light at the end of the tunnel that shows that they're going to be on their way back down.
17: AAA puts the national average for a gallon of diesel at nearly $6.50 a gallon. The fuel costs 85 cents more than a month ago and about $2.80 more than a year ago. Fuel costs across the board remain elevated amid the 7-month conflict in Iran, as shipping routes in the Strait of Hormuz and Red Sea have been diminished or seen diminished traffic due to restrictions from the Iranian military and the Iran-backed Houthi rebel group, respectively. British counterterrorism police have taken over an investigation into several men arrested on suspicion of preparing a terrorist act. Assistant Chief Constable Richard O'Conn.
20: Police received a call relating to 3 suspicious vehicles travelling towards RAF Fairford. Armed officers responded and subsequently arrested 5 men in the Welford area.
17: The men remain in custody. That Royal Air Force base has been used by the U.S. Air Force in the Iran war. Crew members aboard a Hawaiian Airlines flight experienced nausea and headaches after some unknown odor was reported. The incident happened Thursday aboard Flight 803 as the jet was about to land in Hawaii after departing Los Angeles several hours earlier. The Airbus A330 carried 252 passengers and 9 crew. It landed without incident. The 7 ill flight attendants were evaluated and released by EMTs. No word on a possible cause. No passengers fell ill. 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
3: Your health matters. Now, here's Yana Derulis.
21: Vitamin C is the skin's secret superhero. According to a study by Polar Car and Visors published in Nutrients, your skin holds surprisingly high levels of vitamin C, and it puts that vitamin to work, fueling collagen production and fighting off UV damage. The good news, just eating more fruits and veggies may do more for youthful, resilient skin than pricey serums ever could. So stock up on fruits and veggies high in vitamin C, such as guava, kiwi, citrus fruit, bell peppers, and broccoli, to name a few. While Cornell Medicine says grandparents may be one of the most overlooked resources in today's child mental health crisis, drawing on decades of clinical experience and child development research, Dr. Kenneth Barris says supportive relationship with grandparents can help children feel heard, build resilience, reduce loneliness, and strengthen emotional well-being. I'm Yana Derulis for the Worldwide News Network.
22: Lourdes est le lieu béni d'une profession de foi en la beauté et la sacralité de la vie.
17: Pope Leo continued his 4-day visit to France today in Lourdes, which he called blessed as a place for professing the beauty and sanctity of life. Appearing before 150,000 people, many in wheelchairs, The Holy Father doubled down on his opposition to medically assisted dying, for which legislation was recently approved in France and several other countries. Alina Haba, former personal lawyer for President Trump and former acting U.S. attorney for the state of New Jersey, tied the knot yesterday with Turkish billionaire Turhan Mildin at the Waldorf Astoria in New York City. Sources tell the New York Post the couple's original choice for the event, the Plaza Hotel. That was formerly owned by the Trump Organization, but it was apparently entirely booked up for Alina Haba. Ken Rhodes, Worldwide News Network, New York.

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0: 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The recipient of not one, but two prestigious Marconi Awards for his broadcast excellence. The one and only, Bill Cunningham.
1: Hi, Billy Cunningham, the great American. Thanks for listening this Sunday night. Good to have you with me again. And we're up to about 570 stations at this point, which is wonderful. I love being back in Las Vegas because of Wayne Lionel Root, so many others. I love that. Plus more, it's growing, it's getting bigger. The election is coming, have to get ready, and we have to act as if maybe the United States of America is at risk of being taken over by Democratic Socialists. And that's true. Normally, in the past, we've had Democrats running for office, and the two parties were between, shall I say, the 30 and 35-yard line, left and right of the 50-yard line. You know, Democrats would be elected every now and then, and then Republicans would lose, and Republicans would be elected, and Democrats would lose, and they would get together after the election and say, look, we lost. Your idea is won. How do we get them into law? How do we implement that? That's the way the country worked for a very long time. But now we're in a 24-7, 365 election cycle, and it never ends. It goes on and on and on. And after the midterms are determined, and I still have great hope and faith in you and me and the American people to make wise decisions based upon known facts. On November the 3rd, we're going to get the results. We'll see what they are. The experts, Charlie Cook and others, are saying the Democrats are going to pick up 20 to 30 seats and turn the Senate blue. If that happens, the next 2 years, the last 2 years of Trump's term, will be about impeachment, about investigations, about subpoenas, and about depositions and requests for documents, and nothing's going to get done. Now, in the past, nothing getting done was maybe okay because that meant the country was in a pretty good shape. Right now, we're not in a pretty good shape, mainly because this president finally has put teeth to the promises of many presidents to do something about Iran, not letting them get a nuclear weapon. The last few days, I've watched their prime minister the last 2 or 3 days do a bunch of interviews in America, and that guy makes no sense at all, and he's the leader of Iran. He believes he's entitled to have a nuclear weapon, unlike about 10 other countries that have nuclear weapons. I think you and I can agree that if they had a nuclear weapon, much like if Al-Qaeda had a nuclear weapon, they would use it. That is not true of the other 10 nations that have nuclear weapons. Left to their own devices, of course Iran would get a nuclear weapon and wed it to a missile and or put it on the back of a flatbed truck or do whatever they got to do in order to destroy Israel and to destroy the United States of America by putting on some barge or some ship in New York Harbor a nuclear device to kill everyone in New York City or Washington, D.C., or if they had the ability, if Iran had the ability, set off an EMP over the top of Iowa, in which case every circuit in America would be blown, and we'd be decades to recover. And that's that one nation that would do that to us. And we're in a dangerous world right now. I kind of look at Fox News and others reporting tonight that Russia is making some inroads into Norway, into Finland, and they're kind of testing what to do. And if you've listened to me frequently, you know, when a rat is cornered like Vladimir Putin, he may do stupid things. And right now he's cornered in Ukraine. He can't win and he can't lose. That means he's in a difficult situation. He's got to change the answers. Just when you think you know all the answers, as my friend Rowdy Piper would say, I change the questions. And so right now Putin wants to change the questions about what's happening to his mother Russia, which is in a terrible position. And after the powwow the last few days with Xi Jinping, the Chinese communist, and Donald Trump. Thank God we got Trump doing our bidding and not Kamala Harris and Tim Walz, for God's sakes. There's some fear that I'm sure that Xi Jinping must have about American involvement in Taiwan and whether we're going to give them more up-to-date technologies in Taiwan to defend themselves. That's down the road. We're in a dangerous place right now. And so according to most of the polling, I don't trust it, do you? If polling was accurate, Hillary Clinton would have served 8 years in office. Joe Biden would have served four, and then Kamala Harris would have served four, and Donald Trump would have been shut out completely, and the world would be different as we know it. And what's at stake here now is how we conduct ourselves, whether we succeed or fail as Americans the next 2 years. I have a couple guests coming up later to talk about this, including Colonel Wes Martin, who spent many years in Iraq and Iran, to talk about what their true goals are. And their goals are not to live in Iran. Their goals are to die and kill in the process. It is a fatalistic, genocidal, homicidal place where death is embraced and not life. And so when I listen to General Jack Keane this morning on one of the Fox shows, and I respect General Keane a whole bunch, he says that they're not going to change their stripes. They're not going to quit being what they are. When we talk about inflation, they talk about debt to Israel. When we talk about the cost of diesel, they talk about debt to the great state in the United States of America. And they're sending rockets and missiles into all their neighbors, trying to kill as many people as possible so that they're killed. It is a death cult. And when you're in a Jim Jones type death cult, the last thing you do is embrace life. You love death. They actually believe, they're fatalistic, that the way to get to the highest reaches of heaven above is to kill, rape, and maim as many human beings as possible, men, women, and children, and to impose Sharia law, which is making great inroads in Michigan with Dr. Abdul, who's not a doctor, who's leading on all the polls against Mike Rogers. So these are difficult, intractable times in America. It is hard. And we need real leaders like Donald Trump, who willed the American team to victory this afternoon in the President's Cup. And I thought that was wonderful, and Brett Snedeker gave Donald Trump a lot of credit for that. That's in the funny pages of life. Whether America won or lost that is not terribly important. I'm glad the American golfers won. But you and I know that when the Democrats, this is the great fear I have, I'll share it with you tonight, that at some point in the next 4 to 8 years, the Democratic Socialist and Democratic Party and the Communists are going to get control of the presidency, the House, and the Senate. And we saw what happened for 4 years of Joe Biden, the ruination of our southern border, 20 million illegals pouring into the country. Inflation over those 4 years was 21%. Under Donald Trump, it's about 5%. So inflationary costs have gone up 26%, about 80% of it because of the policies of Kamala Harris and Joe Biden, not because of the policies of Donald Trump and J.D. Vance. It's because the Democrats. And what happens when the Democratic Socialists, as you know right now, are in charge of the modern Democratic Party? It is an unmitigated disaster. The Democratic Socialists, on August the 10th of 2026, issued a message commemorating the 100 years of Fidel Castro and what he did for Cuba.

So the DSA is complementing the Cuban Communist Revolution, the anti-imperialist struggle, they call it, and self-determination of the Cuban people. They can't turn lights on, have no economy, have no public school system. They have no hospitals. They have no commerce. And that's where the Democratic Party is exactly today. In fact, much like trying to sell something on the commercial networks, it could get worse. I'm looking at a story here that was written in the New York Post by Jordan Sokolow, and he talked about assassinations, military coups, and other horrors Democrats like. I read the story. It says, among other things, that about 60% of Democratic respondents say they would feel positive if the military took over Washington in a military junta or a coup, removing Donald Trump and seizing control of the federal government. Let me say that again to you. About 60%, 59% to be exact, of Democrats would feel positive about our military seizing control of the American government. It's like, what? You can only imagine. To me, that would be impossible, but it would crash the American economy. We wouldn't be the reserve currency anymore. There'd be blood running in the streets. It would be awful. But the Democrats say that is preferable to Donald Trump being the president for the next 2 years. 55% said they would feel good if the president, Donald Trump, would die peacefully in his sleep. So either oust him by generals like Raising Cain, and I guess Pete Hegseth would have to be involved unless he was shot in the head by some army officer. That's what the Democrats believe. And that more than half say they want the president to die. 87% want him impeached or removed from office under the 25th Amendment. It's like, what are we talking about here? This is the modern Democratic Party that is going to go to the polls in about, six weeks, and you're going to be asked to vote for them. And on top of them, the Democratic Socialists that hold numerous offices in America that are now praising Fidel Castro. Open borders, no police, no Department of War, Department of Defense, guaranteed income to all, free food, free education, free medical, and free utilities. The Democratic Socialists of America. They don't like capitalism whatsoever. That's who the modern Democratic Party is today, including more than half say they have a positive view of socialism, which is the second cousin to communism. It's a positive view. Put it all together. Charlie Kirk is murdered. We celebrated, in a sense, the contributions he made to America in his first 31 years of life. And most Democrats did not care whatsoever that the apostle of peace, Charlie Kirk, would be murdered. You also might recall that when the healthcare executive was shot in the back by Luigi, Brian Thompson, remember that? United Healthcare. Hundreds of Democrats would stand outside the New York courtroom praising the activities of Luigi Mangione, who admitted he was a cold-blooded murderer. Democrats. Then you have the Democrats praising the murder of children, not just in the womb, about a million, about 3,000 a day are killed. They don't make it out of the womb. Lindsey Clancy murders, strangles her three little precious babies, plans the murder, and you have hundreds of women in their silly pink outfits standing outside the Plymouth Superior Court of Judge William Sullivan praising Lindsey Clancy and blaming her innocent husband. Do you think we got a problem with Democrats? I would hope so. The majority of Democrats would say it's okay to have a military coup and that would take over the American government. They want Trump dead by any means necessary. And something like 25 to 35% would not have a problem if he was assassinated. Those are Democrats who are praising Fidel Castro. You can't make this stuff up. That's where we are. So I would also note that after the General Assembly

0: Antonio Guterres. He's the fat, repulsive Secretary General of the UN. He claims he's never seen the scale of killing as in Gaza. Now, Israel does everything in its power to eliminate Hamas from their 40 miles of tunnels under Gaza so as not to take civilian lives. And this army of terrorists, the Hamas killers, will always put themselves in harm's way underneath hospitals and apartment buildings just to help the Secretary General. The Hamas says there were 70,000 Gazans killed, including a high percentage of Hamas fighters, etc. So to give you some numbers, the Ukraine war has produced about 1 million dead, 1 million between Russia and the Ukraine. And that goes on. Around Assad, Syria, the number given there is 600,000. I'm helping the Secretary General understand what that means. 200,000 died in the Horn of Africa, and 100,000 Christians have been beheaded, raped, and murdered in Nigeria. So the Secretary General of the UN wants to make as worse as possible the people of Israel who defend themselves against repeated attacks. And the one October the 7th is one that will live in infamy because a couple thousand Israeli civilians were butchered, beheaded, raped, and murdered by Hamas fighters who took, a couple hundred hostages back into the tunnels and murdered many there. But the Secretary General doesn't understand what's happening, shall we say, in the Ukraine war or in Syria or in the Horn of Africa or Nigeria. It is really unbelievable. Well, let's continue. I want to get your sense as to where the election is at this point, because the experts are saying, I watched Charlie Cook on one of the programs this morning, might have been Meet the Depressed, I'm not sure, talking about 20 to 30 Democrats in the House and a Senate, which is going to be 50, 49, 51, 49, 48, whatever that might be, very close. And you want to put those individuals and the Democratic Party once again in charge. We've gone down that route with Joe Biden and Kamala Harris, and look what it got us. And Kamala Harris promised in 2024 on The View, which should be taken off the air, that's a different issue, that she would continue all the policies of Joe Biden. So where would we be 2 years into the presidency with Kamala Harris continuing the same policies? We can't survive. It's over. Now, the Democrats want the military to take control of Washington in a military junta and a coup and rule as long as it's not Donald Trump. That's where we are. Get your opinion where we are and where we go from here. We have five lines open at this point. Danny, we have a call from Oklahoma, 866-647-7337. Bill Cunningham, the Great American, with you and all great Americans, every Sunday night.
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0: Is having more lucid thoughts than he's ever had. He's making sense. And so he is a traditional liberal Democrat who can't put up with the status of the modern Democrat Party and what's happening. And he's invited Dr. Abdul to come on, which I think would be great because you have to spend quite a bit of time and energy hiding from the American people who you truly are. And Dr. Abdul, who's not a doctor, has a lot of hiding to do. Much like Dr. Amy Fauci, I call her, Dr. Amy Acton, running for the governorship in my home state of Ohio, in which case she has basically been the most unqualified person ever to run for governorship anywhere in the country. But no problem with that, because after all, she's a female. And she's not covered the way that other Democrats have been covered. And so if you live in Louisiana, if you're in Las Vegas, if you're in Oregon, if you're in Iowa, in Ohio, we're being inundated with commercials. And it's amazing how Democrats must lie about their real beliefs because the truth won't get them elected. And so if you're a senator or have been a senator, like Senator Sherrod Brown in office for about 50 years, you have to hide who you truly are and act as if that somehow John Husted, the present senator, is somehow responsible for rising fuel prices. What would happen if the Democratic policies were installed fully? What would be the cost of gasoline and diesel at that point? Throw on top of that the price of health care. What would it be if Bernie Sanders was in charge of health care or Sherrod Brown? What would that be? Or Gavin Newsom? Are you kidding me? So they have to hide who they are and criticize who's in office, because if you understand what their real policies are, what they're predicting, what happened if they get elected, it would be much worse. You think it's bad now? Double the price of gasoline, double the price of diesel, which is what the Democrats want. They want it because of the Green New Deal wants to make sure you don't use fossil fuels at all and rely upon batteries and windmills. That's what they want. It's kind of rich and hypocritical for Democrats to complain about high fuel expenses when their policies caused it in the first place. Let's continue with more. Your calls are next. 866-647-7337. Bill Cunningham, the great American, with you and all great Americans every Sunday night.

0: Worldwide News Network update. I'm Ken Rhodes. Two giant pandas have flown from China to the U.S. Here's Danielle Nottingham.
1: Ping Ping and Fu Shuang were loaded off the FedEx plane after a more than 16-hour flight. Zoo Atlanta will once again be host to the pandas for the first time in 2 years.
0: The two departed Chengdu, China, Sunday morning and landed in Atlanta, where they will spend the next 10 years at Zoo Atlanta. They're on loan as part of a cooperative research and conservation agreement. The nor'easter pounding the shores of Nantucket yesterday uncovered a likely remnant of the Warren Sawyer. That's a ship headed for Boston from New Orleans that was wrecked December 22nd of 1884. The pieces that washed ashore were chunks of wooden beams still attached to their iron fastenings. The Nantucket Current says other pieces of the ship were discovered 3 years ago near the site of the wreck on Nantucket's South Shore. This is the Worldwide News Network.
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4: 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Founded in 1779 as a humble fort on the Cumberland River, this town's come a long way. 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I'm Yana Derulis for the Worldwide News.
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6: In which Democrats are complaining about high gasoline and diesel prices, high fuel prices. It's somewhat rich that the party that wants high gasoline prices is complaining about it. It's a policy goal of Democrats to have high prices, causing individuals to drive less, which is an environmental practice or goal. They want what's happening right now because they believe in the Green New Deal. In fact, in his first day in office, you might recall, I wish CNN had a memory. President Joe Biden and his gang of environmental wackos revoked the permit for the planned Keystone XL pipeline that would transport about 1 million barrels of oil a day into the United States. They opposed that. They then ordered a pause on oil and gas leasing offshore and on federal lands and outright canceled present leases so there'd be less energy for you to use. They also concocted many schemes, onerous regulations to strangle the energy industry and pivot the federal government away from supporting fossil fuels because of their ideological demands, the Green New Deal. In fact, Democrats in Congress introduced legislation that would confiscate $1 trillion from energy companies over 10 years for illegal production of energy, thereby driving up the cost for you. They don't want you to drive a car. They want you to get on mass transit. So it is somewhat hypocritical, somewhat rich, that the leftists who favor high fuel cost in principle doesn't prevent them during an election, anticipating you'll have amnesia when they advocate the opposite when running for the office that they want to hold. They hope you're a fool and don't have a memory. I trust you to make the right decisions. So while leftists talk openly about climate change, in terms of aspirations and goals and legislation, the crushing New Deal will raise your price of gasoline much higher than it is today and also diesel prices. I just paid for my Chevy Blazer about 3 hours ago, $3.98 a gallon in Cincinnati, Ohio. I am hopeful that when you have a memory of what it was like under Joe Biden and Barack Hussein Obama, that you'll understand high fuel prices is a goal of which party? That'd be the Democratic Party. So how do you run these commercials complaining about relatively high prices caused by the war in Iran when in reality the Democratic policy is to have higher and higher costs, which you know to be the case? Now, every now and then, Bill Maher has a lucid thought. He's a traditional liberal, and he went through about a minute and a half, 2 minute diatribe the other day on what the democratic socialists are, which is the heart and soul of the Democratic Party. Danny Gleason, hit it.
7: Have you seen the platform from the Democratic Socialists of America? They ask us to imagine a future without capitalism, where your job isn't just a job to pay bills. And then they say, speaking of bills, you don't really have them anymore. Whew, no bills. I'm listening. I'm listening to insanity, but I'm listening. Their website says in the future, you don't pay a mortgage or have a landlord because comfortable housing is a human right. Wow, so the government pays for all housing for everyone everywhere? That sounds like it could be a little pricey. Oh, not just housing? Also health insurance, food, education, medicine, transportation, free daycare, free universal daycare. Just day? What about night? So, I mean, just how much will this heaven on earth cost? Well, the estimates are between $72 trillion and $212 trillion, which, of course, Debbie Downer economists say will cause astronomical inflation, whatever. Well, then give everyone more money. Isn't that hard? Just stop worrying about money. It gives you those fine lines. Like, take L.A. County. Something bad happened here. Kids in foster care were abused in decades past, going back to 1959. And now L.A. is going to give almost $5 billion to the victims, even though experts say this may very well bankrupt the county and thus the people who live here today, who feel bad about the whole thing but didn't themselves commit sex crimes in the Eisenhower era. But we're going to do it anyway because it's the right thing to do in a world where money is free and consequences don't exist. People, money is there to be given away. I mean, it's not really there, of course. It's all gone. But what would be your opinion of $5 million? Because in 2021, the San Francisco reparations plan recommended paying every eligible black adult that amount, plus a house for $1 and the elimination of all personal debt and a guaranteed income of nearly $100,000 for 250 years. And let me just say, not only do I support this proposal, I'm willing to identify as whatever it takes to get it. I mean, imagine what you'd get if you're black and got diddled in foster care.
6: And on top of that, abolishing the U.S. Senate, replacing the Electoral College with a national popular vote, by the way, with no voter ID, illegals voting also, getting rid of a southern border, getting rid of ICE, getting rid of the FBI, getting rid of prisons, getting rid of jails, getting rid of the Department of Defense, expanding the House of Representatives, extending voting rights to non-citizens and individuals with criminal convictions, implementing Medicare for all at no expense, tuition-free public college, raising taxes heavily on companies and small business owners and wealthy individuals, expanding public ownership of essential services and utilities, no one pays a utility bill, guaranteeing universal child care, expanded housing help, and robust labor rights. What can go wrong with that? Bill Maher on CNN, I watch him on CNN on Saturday nights and sometimes it's replayed on Sunday. It's amazing. This is what we're going to vote on in about 5 weeks. And Dr. Abdul and Mamdani are just examples of radical Islams that's taking over large parts of our country if you let them. Because the cry of the radical Islamist is this: not bullets, but ballots and babies. That's how we'll take over the ripest plum on the tree, the United States of America. You don't think it can happen? Who said 25 years ago that in New York City, the situs of 9/11, 3,000 of my fellow citizens murdered by radical Islamists from Saudi Arabia largely, that city would turn around and elect through balloting, we think legally, of Zohran Mamdani as a radical Islam to control New York City and the police department? Did you think that was even possible? Was it possible that the call to prayer would happen six times in Dearborn, Michigan, and that a couple hundred radical Islamists as part of the DSA movement would take over school boards and other parts of our municipal governments? Is that possible? Of course it isn't, but it's happened. And so that's what's on the ballot. Now, does Donald Trump say the things I say perfectly as well as he could say them? Would I wish he wouldn't tweet out some of the stupid things he tweets out? Absolutely. his policies work. Thank God we have Donald Trump, an 80-year-old man who's a multi-billionaire, who's not taking his salary, that works 20 hours a day for the American people, doing what he thinks is right. Imagine a world with no borders, no police, no jails, no criminal statutes. Imagine that. And I'm holding in my hands the poll on the New York Post that says the majority of Democrats would like there to be a military coup in which the president, Donald Trump, is either murdered or imprisoned, and suddenly the military is in charge of Washington, D.C., and Democrats say that's okay with them. The difference is between sane and crazy. And what the Democrats are right now are completely, utterly crazy. Now let's continue. It's unbelievable. I guess my family 150 years ago came from County Cork. Had a soccer match the other day with the Israeli soccer players. Went to Dublin and played. The Dublin authority stands in the stands because they feared some death.

0: from County Cork had a soccer match the other day with the Israeli soccer players, went to Dublin and played. The Dublin authorities did not have any fans in the stands because they feared some sort of demonstration or violence. The Irish soccer players would not shake the hands of the Jews, although they've shaken the hands of the Russian Oklahoma about the Piker. You know, Hassan Piker is one of the apostles, the St. Paul of the Islamist. And you know what he thinks about what's going to happen in Michigan, that in Michigan, suddenly we're going to have a Dr. Abdul. We're going to have a Mamdani type all over the country, including in Ohio, a Sherrod Brown, who's been in office 50 years and wants you to pay high gasoline prices. That's part of his policies. Danny in Oklahoma, the home of the Sooners and the Cowboys. Welcome to the Bill Cunningham Show. And Danny, how are you?
1: Oh, I'm doing fine, Bill. Thanks for taking my call.
0: Yes,
1: you really had good commentary as usual. This Hassan Piker, as you, I'm sure you know, he wants to bring Chinese communist style government to the U.S.
0: You know, he praises Mao Zedong and Fidel Castro. I mean, Mao Zedong killed likely 80 million people. 80 million. If you take abortion, add on top of that communism and radical Islam, we're talking tens of millions of human beings killed by that ideology. How do you look at Fidel Castro or Mao Zedong and Democratic candidate Dr. Abdul campaigns with Hassan Piker because they're two birds together in the same flock? And how do the people of Michigan even have a choice to say, we want Hassan Piker's, one of his devotees, Dr. Abdul, to be in the United States Senate? How does that work?
1: Well, it doesn't. I mean, and the Democrats, where's their condemnation of these comments? You know, they act like they're afraid of him, to speak up.
0: It's a big tent. It's a broad tent. We let everybody in. We let in communists, baby killers. We let in those who praise Mao Zedong. We let in those who praise communist Red China Today. And Xi Jinping is a mass murderer himself. We have no problem whatsoever letting in people from Nigeria that's beheaded and murdered 100,000 Christians. That's all okay with Hassan Piker. Yeah, see, because no prisons, no border, no police, no FBI, no Department of Defense. That's what Dr. Abdul devotee Hassan Piker wants.
1: I think that Meet the Press, 60 Minutes, they should invite Bill Maher on and let him share those comments, to their audiences. And also I would advise the Trump administration to consider a no-fly zone over Iran as far as allowing Iran or Russia or China in particular flying in. They're restocking their war stock over there.
0: Sure. You ever listen to Jack Keane? He's a 4-star retired. He says, he has the answers. I got a guest coming up later, very similar, Colonel Martin, who says on February the 28th, by tax day, we had the chance of pressing this cause to ultimate victory. Whatever it takes to win, we got to win. Whatever they sign, they won't agree to in Iran anyway. They don't care about inflation. They don't care about destroyed Army, Navy, Air Force, Marine. They don't care about anything. They want to kill and be killed. And so I think General Keane says, arrange the meeting.
1: Mm-hmm. Yeah. Well, yeah, I have listened to him many times, I believe, on Fox. And I think, by the way, I would say your friend Sean Hannity should have you on more often so you can share all your
0: I'll tell him.
1: Viewpoint.
0: I'll tell him. I'll tell him. But the fact of the matter is, Sean often, if you would listen to individuals telling you, we would never have left in 1945 Germany with Adolf Hitler still in charge. We wouldn't have done it. And Adolf Hitler was seeking to get a nuclear weapon, right? He had the V-2 rockets. And if he hadn't treated the Jewish scientists so poorly, von Braun and others, they may have gotten a nuclear weapon, in which case the world would have been different. Any doubt in your mind as an American that if Adolf Hitler in 1944, 1945 had a nuclear weapon, he would have dropped it on London or dropped it on the American soldiers in France in a heartbeat. He would have killed everyone. The same philosophy is present today in Iran. Would anyone seriously claim that it's okay to have Al-Qaeda or Al-Shabaab or the Taliban have a nuclear weapon? The answer is no. Is the Iranian government, the Revolutionary Guard, fundamentally different than Al-Qaeda? The answer is no. They're fundamentally the same. They're not different at all. They're the same. They have the same goals. And they want to murder us. They want to kill us. And it's time that we win this war. And I don't mind paying a few dollars extra a gallon for gasoline in the short term to save the next generation of Americans from bigger 9-11s. You might recall that today or last night at a U.S. military Air Force base in England, they found several Islamic terrorists with what appeared to be a massive bomb about to be set off at a U.S. Air Force base in England. And so this is something that we must confront, we must defeat, and we must win. Now let's continue. Line becomes available, which it never does. 866-647-7337. And I'll set up the rest of tonight's show later. We got Kevin Jackson's coming on from the Kevin Jackson Network, Colonel Martin, and many others. Bill Cunningham, the Great American, with you every Sunday night.
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0: And you live your good life in a good way, and you don't pay that much attention to the media. And all you hear is all the crap about Donald Trump, what he does wrong. 93% of the coverage is negative about Donald Trump, whether it's Trump RX or no tax on tips, Social Security, or overtime. Whether it's a military that is meeting its recruitment budget as far as people joining every month, whether it's the southern border, which is now locked down so we can deal with our own difficulties, our own problems, whether it's getting rid of billions of dollars of NGO money screened through federal budgets that is funding the Democratic Party, whether it's an effort to make sure only citizens can vote in presidential elections, whether to win the war we have with Iran in a way that brings peace to that part of the world to save future American lives. And now the other party has embraced democratic socialism, and the other party believes that socialism, democratic socialism, is the wave of the future. And so I can only imagine that if in about 5 or 6 weeks, the Democrats seize control of the House and the Senate, getting ready to install, I would imagine, Kamala Harris or Gavin Newsom in 2028. The country's done. We cannot withstand 4 to 8 more years of the policies of Joe Biden and Kamala Harris for those 4 years, an unmitigated disaster. And I can only imagine, give that crew and that philosophy 4 to 8 years after this, and the country's over. You know what they want to do? The enemy is within the gates. I would say that California has fallen. Chicago, Illinois has fallen. Dearborn, Michigan has fallen. New York City has fallen. And somehow we have to stitch together the mega coalition that put Trump in the White House and Republicans in charge in the House and the Senate. Are they perfect? No. Done some things wrong? Absolutely. But we cannot withstand socialism taking over America. Let's continue with more. Coming up is Kevin Jackson, the Black Sphere, etc., and also Senator Rand Paul. Bill Cunningham, the Great American, with you and all great Americans every Sunday night.
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25: I'm Ken Rhodes. People living from Delaware to Massachusetts have been feeling the effects of the strong and slow-moving nor'easter. At least one person was killed in Brooklyn, New York, after strong winds caused a tree to topple onto him. The storm forced 400 flight cancellations and over 3,000 delays. Some 100,000 customers lost power at the height of the storm. News Nation's Corey McGinnis is on New York's Long Island.
26: Lindenhurst fire crews were seen throughout the neighborhood. They used the department's multi-purpose storm vehicle, which is equipped for high water rescues and brush fires. Crews checked flooded streets and responded to any problems the storm left behind.
27: We've had no injuries, thank goodness. We've had transformer fires, we've had wire fires, wires in the trees.
26: So what's next? Well, obviously, the cleanup. That can take days.
25: New England is feeling the most of the impact from the nor'easter now. The Trump administration's U.N. ambassador said the U.S. rejected Iran's proposal to end the ongoing war because Iranian negotiators were asking for everything up front. Ambassador Mike Walsh told CNN's State of the Union that Iran had asked for relief from billions and billions of sanctions that are going into place as part of an economic blockade on Iran. Meanwhile, Democratic Congressman Adam Smith says that he worries the Trump administration has no clear vision on how to end the conflict with Iran.
28: The end game is this negotiated settlement, but Trump keeps bouncing all over the place. He wants one, he doesn't want one. We've won, they've lost, everything's fine. And I worry greatly that he has no clear vision for where he's going, even as the costs mount and the risks to our service members in particular also grow.
25: On Sunday, Iran insisted that only diplomacy could solve its conflict with the U.S. and Israel. President Trump received a nice welcome as he appeared at the President's Cup singles matches Sunday at Medina Country Club in Illinois. News Nation's Courtney Spinelli.
29: President Donald Trump making his return to the President's Cup for the second time as honorary chairman.
30: Ladies and gentlemen, it's my privilege to welcome the President of the United States, Donald Trump.
29: It's a tradition embraced by the PGA Tour, with six former U.S. presidents and other global leaders, including prime ministers, accepting an invite to fill the position in the past. Trump saying he was ready to watch the greatest players in the world go out and play their hearts out, keeping his remarks under a minute.
25: Trump was named the honorary chairman of the President's Cup last month and announced that he would be on hand for the event. The Philadelphia Phillies and Houston Astros have scored the last two tickets to baseball's postseason, the final day of the regular season. The Phillies beat Tampa Bay to secure the last remaining spot in the National League, and they will take on the Atlanta Braves in their wild card series. The Astros, who beat the A's, managed to score a third seed in the American League, and they'll take on the Chicago White Sox in their wild card series. The best of the three wild card series begin on Tuesday. 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
31: 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The world has become so small. I grew up in a world where Walter Cronkite, 92% of the people, believed what Walter Cronkite says. These people are entitled to the truth. 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

0: 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Now, here's the man who's been recognized as radio's best. The recipient of not one, but two prestigious Marconi Awards for his broadcast excellence. The one and only, Bill Cunningham.
1: One thing happening in America today is the disintegration of many American cities. The Department of Education put out a long list of school districts under stress, and they're all controlled by Democrats. Public safety is a great concern. We have that doctor in Pittsburgh who's working in children's hospitals in the mean streets of Pittsburgh, and he was sleeping a couple nights ago with his wife in his own bed. Someone came through a window, went into his kitchen, picked up a big butcher kitchen knife out of his own kitchen, walked upstairs and slaughtered mom and dad as they slept in bed. And that was Dr. Evans. The wife, the mother, may live, may not. The father is dead. The doctor, the two little girls got out of the house alive. Incredible crime is happening in major cities. And also, I would note that in the city of Chicago, controlled by the Democrats, at least for 100 years or so, that once again, Brandon Johnson is going to run for re-election. And I have a column out of the Chicago paper saying Chicago again led the nation in the number of murders, school-age murders, and mass shootings. The overwhelming majority of victims and assailants are black. Black residents in Chicago are 15 times more likely to be murdered, while black women constitute almost a third of all violent crime in the city. And in response to that, Mayor Johnson has eliminated 833 police officer positions. Failing to fill vacancies has reduced police strength by hundreds more. And his claim of adding 200 detectives is specious at best. Plus, we have the situation the UN conferences have concluded, and the people of New York, Democrats, elected a woman named Chevalier, who says she's a communist. She was arrested for sitting in the streets of New York with hundreds of other people, and she used the American flag to wipe her feet and other parts of her body on. And that's the Democratic Party today. Kevin Jackson of the Kevin Jackson Network, welcome again to the Bill Cunningham Show. And first of all, and thirdly or fourthly, Kevin Jackson, there's a lawsuit filed in Dearborn, Michigan by a Protestant, by a Christian who says we've become a Muslim city. The call to prayer starts about 6 o'clock in the morning, and the police department in Dearborn, Michigan wears symbols of Islam on their uniform. And the mayor has told the Christian that there's a black Christian minister in Dearborn all fired up. And the Muslim mayor told this black Christian minister, you don't belong here anymore. That this is a Islamic city, Dearborn, Michigan. Can you tell me the state of America today? I laid it out for you. What does Kevin Jackson say, if anything?
2: I got to tell you, first of all, everything that the left is doing, it shows that Donald Trump is actually polling a lot better than you think. We're going to dominate the midterms. And the level of crazy that's going on is exactly the reason why. Now, you talked about

0: Dearborn, so we'll start there. So yeah, you got this black pastor that's upset, but I don't know if you saw the video of these black men that went over there, part of a gang, and a black woman had been dragged out of her car. They stole her purse and they stole her car. And they went to Dearborn, Michigan, in the middle of the afternoon and said, where are all these Muslim men? There were 30 black guys saying, where y'all at now? We're here. You don't do this to a black woman. And they literally called them out and effectively said, where do they hang out at? Because we will be back. Mm. Now, let me tell you why that's a big deal. It's a big deal because just like the left used black folks to cry racism and all the other stuff, black folks are going to be the ones that call foul on Islam. Because, see, Islam doesn't discriminate against black and white. It discriminates against infidel and versus Islam.
1: Right.
0: And what you're seeing right now is that conflagration getting ready to happen. It'll be a black pastor that'll shut down, and black groups that will shut Islam down. It will be black men who will go after after Muslim men. Now, there was this guy who was a representative there, and he was like, you're right, you're right, you're right. And he kept interrupting the to shut up for a minute because you're about to make me lose my sensibilities, because the guy wasn't really listening. He said, let me explain to you. You do something like this, you create a war with black people, and that's a war you aren't going to win, because let me tell you why. Politically, that's when I wasn't really listening. He said, let me explain to you. You do something like this, you create a war with black people. And that's a war you aren't going to win, because let me tell you why. Politically, that's when the Democrats, the non-DSA candidates, and the conservatives all get together. That group can, Kevin, they beat them. They did this, that, and the other. Let me tell you why the Democrats lost, Bill. They lost because they had a conveyor belt of money coming in from USAID, going to NGOs, going to Act Blue, coming back into these campaigns, and they got fat, dumb, and happy. They didn't have to campaign. And when that money spigot dried up, and these big mouths like Chevalier and Mandami and others, and some of the rules that allow for these people, these interlopers to get in, got in, that's how they win. They can't win in an outright whose ideas are better. So they're still using trickery in order to do it. We're on to them. The Democrats themselves, Billy, are going after their own. They're look at what's happening with El Sayed. Mm. There is no Republican conspiracy against this man. But what's happening? They just found out that he's faking his social media profile and a host of other things. It's the Democrats outing him. They're going back looking at his old clips. They're doing undercover videos with his family, outing him. It's not the Republican cabal doing this. It's the Democrats.
1: And on the other side, Mike Rogers, for example, is not an exciting campaigner. He almost won 2 years ago against Slotkin, who's now in the Senate, Lisa Slotkin. But he's hard to tag because there's a sense in black America and elsewhere, especially with the wine sipping and the Brie crowd, white liberal females, that I want to vote against Donald Trump. And Donald Trump, Donald Trump, Donald Trump, Donald Trump. In reality, individuals in many purple cities, purple states, understand that Donald Trump's got nothing to do with the running in Dearborn, Michigan. Donald Trump's got nothing to do with Dr. Abdul not being a doctor. Donald Trump's got nothing to do with Mamdani, 25 years after 9/11, is the radical Islamic mayor of New York City, for God's sakes. You can't vote. When you vote, you're going to vote for Chevalier. She's going to get about 80% of the vote in that one little section of Manhattan because of brie-eating, wine-sipping females, white, who simply feel guilty for where they are. And it may have to take black folks to say, we can't live like this anymore. In the city of Chicago, that exists for the teachers union. The charter schools are well documented, years of campaigning against them. But when you take a kid out of the Chicago or Cincinnati or Los Angeles, Denver public schools, use a voucher to put them into a charter school or a Catholic school, guess what? They flourish. These black kids flourish, and your history is such. You have a great saying on your website, the kid who refused to quit. And you could have fallen into the abyss.

0: but you refuse to quit. But how many black folks out there are like Kevin Jackson? How many are there?
1: Well, I think there are more than people think, and because we're easy to create. In the old days, you just challenged the black guy. You know, that's it. You're like, you can't do it. And we were like, yeah, we can, because we were taught to overcome. Now, they've been breeding that out of us, you know, with this whole Democrat leftist ideology. But we

0: on that, and here's why. One, tell me which party has the most money right now, Bill.
1: Oh, almost 3-1 Republicans.
0: Yeah, and you know what you said, if you went, oh, because you're like, oh, it's not even a question.
1: No.
0: Well, ask yourself, why is it that you can go, oh, well, let me give you the answer. One, they don't have the money, because I said it earlier, it's been cut off. So here's the question. If the money's been cut off and Act Blue is under, you know, they all took the fifth when they got questioned, well, the Republicans have a thing called WinRed. WinRed hasn't been questioned. Well, the Republicans are raising money through WinRed, and they're getting all this money coming in. I'll ask a series of questions, and the audience, you go with me on this. Who's the leader of the Republican Party? I'm going to answer for you.
1: Donald Trump.
0: Yeah, exactly. Donald Trump. Everybody answering because they say Donald Trump. Bill, who's the leader of the Democrats?
1: Well, you got Chevalier, you got Dr. Abdul, you got Mamdani, AOC.
0: Yeah.
1: Chevalier,
0: okay, so
1: to the left
0: funny?
1: Of all them. Yeah, I don't know.
0: Here's what's funny. Nobody says Barack Obama. I've asked many people this. Who's the leader of the Democratic Party? Let's go in order. Nobody says former President Joe Biden. Nobody says Kamala Harris. Nobody says Barack Obama. Nobody says Bill Clinton, Hillary Clinton, Pelosi, Schumer. None of the old guard. None of those people. And Barack Obama's still out doing his thing. You got Kamala Harris on a book tour. And we're bringing up people like AOC, Mamdani, and El Sayed, and people like that. And nobody believes it. Right? So you got a leaderless party, but we know who our leader is. Now, I'll ask you this question. Is there a Republican on the planet who wouldn't take Donald Trump's fundraising or ask him to come to do an event that would bring more people to anything you do? Is there a place on the planet where Donald Trump couldn't increase your audience?
1: I think any Republican would love to have the Donald come to town because of publicity, because he gets the base fired up and he brings a lot of money. He's got like $800 million ready to go. And the answer is I'd say 90% of the time Trump could be invited almost anywhere.
0: Exactly. So, look, you know who we didn't mention when we were talking about candidates? We didn't mention Gavin Newsom. We didn't mention Beshear in Kentucky. We didn't mention the guy up in Pennsylvania, the Jewish guy.
1: Shapiro.
0: Who is it? Shapiro. We didn't mention any of these people. Now, Gavin Newsom was when you said who leads the Democratic Party, Gavin Newsom, he's going to run. Gavin Newsom.
1: Oh.
0: We don't talk about him.
1: Oh.
0: So here's my point. If Donald Trump is so unpopular, why does everybody want him? Why is he a fundraising phenom? Why do the Republicans have more money than the Democrats? Why is El Sayed cheating, saying, hey, look, I got more social media than I really have? Why did we determine that AOC's got nothing but bot traffic on her Twitter feed? And I could go down the list. Joe Biden's the most popular guy. Kamala Harris raised more money in the first 6 hours than the Democrats
1: right.
0: did when they, you know, we got all these statistics. We got all these things telling us how bad it is for the Republicans. Oh, you're going to lose this race. Tallarico's winning here. This guy's winning here. And what I'm telling you, it's all kabuki theater. Donald Trump is super popular. I get it. We're paying more money for gasoline and gas. We all understand. It ain't his fault. We know that the war needs to happen, and Iran's getting choked out. We watched Donald Trump go act like a boss at the UN and say, you're never going to have sovereignty over America. He doesn't mince words. He doesn't lie to you. He tells you exactly what he feels. And despite everything that people are telling you, they believe in the guy that will stand in front of you and own it. And that is why we're going to kick their bony butts in the midterms.
1: I'd love to have you on because you're so optimistic and trusting the American people. I want to get you on. The election's November the 3rd. Of course, many elections are taking place right now because of the ridiculous aspects of early voting. On the 4th or the 5th, when we know the result of the election, I watched Harry Enten a couple of days ago on CNN. He has more lucid moments than many. And right now he has, at this point, the Republicans keeping control of the Senate, losing about 10 seats in the House, which I think right now the Republicans would take to keep at least one House. And the issue is this one to me, Kevin Jackson, is that if the policy prescriptions, if the remedies of the Democrats, when it comes to energy, when it comes to gasoline, when it comes to diesel, would be imposed upon us. I'll ask you a question. You're firing questions at me. Let's say the Democrats get completely in charge and they get rid of the pipelines, get rid of the storage tanks, get rid of the refineries, get rid of coal, get rid of nuclear. would that have a positive or a negative effect on the rise of energy prices? I

0: would Deb say? The answer is, if you take the Democrats at their word and say, this is what we want to do with windmills and solar panels, the Democrats, their policies would make it much worse than it is today. Is that true?
1: Look, certainly, there's nothing that the Democrats have proposed that makes any common sense you would do. It's like saying, hey, you have a child. Who should control your child, the government or you? The Democrats say the government. I think 90% of people would go, you control your children, right? But the Democrats, and you know, I figured it out, Bill. The Democrats deal with everything based on worst-case scenario. So when they say the government should control your child, it's because they're terrible parents. So they say, I'm a bad parent. I wouldn't want me controlling my child. I better let the government. Now, the average conservative goes, I know how to control my child. I know how to raise a child. So I certainly don't want the government involved. It really becomes that level of perspective. So when you look at energy policy, Democrats, they look at it from a perspective that we don't even understand. I don't know where they come out of, what planet they come from, because we all know that we need fossil fuels. We need a balanced energy policy that allows for continued development in energy. And that's what we've done. Elon Musk is a perfect example, looking at battery technology and storage capacities and things like this. Listen to that man have a conversation about lithium ions and how, you know, they accumulate. It's absolutely PhD level fascination. And none of this stuff was being discussed because the people that like chaos, that just want to have us fighting each other, the Democrats, that's we don't look to solve problems. And the beauty of having sort of the Democrats say we got these two presidents, at least they did at one point, the beauty of having a pragmatist like Trump that just attacks problems, and Elon Musk who absolutely destroys any argument against capitalism, the private private-public partnership between government, etc. Those two guys are revolutionizing politics, and they're not even in a cabal to do it. It just happens that Elon believes in President Trump, and he got his wings clipped, and he understands that money doesn't make popularity. So this is what we're looking at. So when you look at the policies of Democrats with education and all the things that you just mentioned in energy, everything they propose is idiotic. It doesn't matter whether it's sexualization of children, releasing criminals into the streets, not letting us declare illegals, criminals, because they don't want to deport them, even after they've raped or driven a car into somebody or killed somebody. Show me. I ask everybody that listens to my voice that's going, I don't believe you. Okay, give me a policy that the Democrats have that you love. That you go, oh, this, I love this policy, and make it make sense to the average individual. Just tell me one. You got an education system that doesn't educate. It indoctrinates. And you know who's the worst benefactors? Minorities.
0: Right.
1: So you claim you want to help them, but black kids can't read. They're graduating them like they pride themselves on graduating them, and then they write rules and say, you know what, you don't even need to be able to read anymore to when you graduate. Just come here and feel good, smile on the face. We'll give you a diploma, put you into the world where you can't perform, and then blame the world.
0: Yep.
1: I mean,
0: well, they're creating more voters by doing so, and those who do vote. But as you said earlier, Kevin Jackson, I think black folks have to lead America out of this morass we find in our major cities. Well, Kevin, up against the clock, got to go. KevinJacksonNetwork.com. It's all right there. I love your stuff. The kid who refused to quit, that's Kevin Jackson. Kevin Jackson, we'll get you back on as soon as we're available, and I want to get you on after the election and talk about the results. And, Kevin Jackson, you're a great American, and thanks for coming on the Bill Cunningham Show. Thank you.
1: My pleasure, Billy.
0: God bless you. Let's continue with more.
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0: Who is looking as much as hard as possible for money reasons to find that the so-called white friends of Nolan Wells actually participated in his death, which would be a damnable lie. It's not true. And I'm glad those three friends of Nolan Wells have lawyered up to go after the Benjamin Crumps and the Al Sharptons of this world. Now, I guess no one can put up with the fact that a teenage boy maybe accidentally drowned, and that's what happened. Now, let's continue with more. Coming up next is Senator Rand Paul of the great state of Kentucky. Hopefully, he'll be the senior senator in Kentucky sometime soon, because Mitch McConnell simply must go. Let's continue with more. And by the way, say a prayer if you can for the innocent children killed all over the world called abortion. Bill Cunningham with you every Sunday night.

0: Worldwide News Network update. I'm Ken Rhodes. Prices of oil and groceries were on the agenda as President Trump spoke with reporters this morning.
1: Oil will come dropping down as soon as Iran gives up, as soon as the war is over, which will be soon. Oil is going to come plummeting down, and all prices are coming down. But prices for groceries have come way down from Biden. Almost every price has come way down.
0: The president also claimed that last night a record amount of oil was taken out from the Strait of Hormuz. South African police looking for suspects involved in two separate mass shootings that killed 27 people within hours of each other. Sound from one of the shootings in Rwandel Township near Cape Town, where 10 died, 11 were hurt. The other attack was in Wadela Township near Johannesburg. The motives unknown, but gang violence and organized crime remain rife in South Africa. This is the Worldwide News Network.
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3: All this talk about Florida, Florida, Florida. Old people, young people, they all love Florida. But now there's some competition. It's really surprising to hear where. It's Delaware. Since 2020, Sussex County in Delaware's population has improved and grown by 20%. And for people over 65 years old, it's grown 25%. So why Delaware? Well, it's got low taxes, it's got sandy beaches, and it's only a 2.5-hour train ride to New York City. One New Jersey resident said that her property taxes went from $18,000 a year in New Jersey to $1,800 a year in Delaware. You can take Delaware or Florida. I'll take Manhattan. Never bet against the United States. I'm Suzanne Miller.
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9: 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In Clark County, nearly 1 in 5 children doesn't know if they'll eat this weekend. 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
12: Rand Paul from my home state of Kentucky is the junior senator, soon to be the senior senator, I think, from Kentucky, about many issues happening in Washington with China, with the penny plan, with college sports, with gas and diesel prices, the war in Iran, Xi Jinping, the great visit, etc. And Senator Rand Paul, once again, welcome to the Bill Cunningham Show. And Senator, first of all, I love the penny plan. I love what you're trying to do. I think the odds of it happening are non-existent because Republicans spend money like Democrats, and Democrats spend like Republicans. Whether Trump's in the White House or Obama, it's the same thing. But describe to the American people, what is the penny plan, and do you really think it's realistic it's going to be voted on?
13: Well, I think we need to do it. Whether or not we have the votes is another question. you know, everybody's talking about affordability, but affordability is really just inflation. So over the Biden 4 years, we had 20% inflation. And over the two Trump years, we've had about 3.5% a year. But it doesn't go away. The fact that it was 10% 1 year and goes to 3%, it's still getting worse. It's just getting worse at a slower pace. So over the last 5 years, most people have lost 25% of the purchasing power of their paycheck. So if your wages went up 25%, you're still doing okay. But if your wages have stayed the same, if you made $50,000 a year 5 years ago and you still make $50,000 a year, you're really making $45,000 a year or less. Everybody's being squeezed, and that's the inflation problem. That comes from the debt. So when the Federal Reserve buys our debt, they do it by creating new currency. The new currency enters into circulation. That causes inflation. Now, if you watch the mainstream media, which I don't recommend, if you watch CNN, which is a waste of time, don't do it. But if you watch them, they act perplexed. They're like, oh, if we only knew what caused the affordability problem, if we only knew. They don't even call it inflation because they're refusing to acknowledge it came from deficit spending. But the penny plan would fix this. The penny plan is a across-the-board cut. And the reason I chose to do across the board, at least as a beginning design, is that that way we're not just cutting off Democrat programs. We're not just cutting off Republican programs. Everybody takes a haircut. And even when someone comes in my office and they say, well, this research, my grandmother has Alzheimer's, can't we do more Alzheimer's research? Now, I will look at it and I'll say, we can do some. We did $100 million last year. What about $94 million? That would be the penny plan. We wouldn't eliminate Alzheimer's research. We just say we're out of money and we can't borrow money from China for Alzheimer's research. It just does not make any sense. You can't borrow money to pay rent. And most people look at me and say, you know, that's pretty reasonable, unless they are elected. If they're elected, they run away from me with their hair on fire and they won't touch it because they think any kind of cuts right. are the third rail of politics.
12: Senator Rand Paul, Milton Friedman said 30 years ago, he's one of my all-time great conservatives. He said the main driver, if not the exclusive driver of inflation, is government spending and creation of dollars unsupported by productivity. So if productivity goes up and there's $1 trillion or more productivity, yes. Well, that in that case, the dollar is supported by productivity. However, when you simply print money and you have accounts in the federal government going back and forth, inflation, that's the driver of inflation. And under Biden, it was close to 21%. Under the two terms of Trump, it's going to be probably in the range of 12 to 15%. So by the time Trump gets done in 2.5 years, it's going to be in the last 10 years, there's going to be 25 to 30% inflation. And that doesn't count the diesel fuel prices coming down the road. The two great problems the founding fathers did not address was number one, term limits, and number two, deficit spending. They could not have conceived that there'd be a Congress that would spend, that would borrow $1 trillion a year to pay interest on the national debt, and then have a national debt deficit of $2 trillion every year. They could not have conceived that would have happened because they knew that public service was you go in and go out, and you don't stay there permanently. And the penny plan's a great idea, but would you agree that without that, without some holding back of federal spending and borrowing, in about 5 or 6 years, when we get to $50 trillion, there'll be a moment when the bonds are not purchased. Then there's a tremendous crisis that makes the Depression look good.
13: Yeah, and the question is, are we there? I mean, daily people talk about the bond market. When they talk about the bond market and talk about yields going up, they're talking about interest rates going up. And so, you know, the 10-year note is 5.1. You know, the 30-year above 5. You can't get a 30-year mortgage probably for less than 7 now. So, yes, it is reflected. People are worried about the debt. It is skittish. And yet the stock market is still sky high. So is it a recipe for a correction or a crash? I don't know. If you have that, there needs to be some good people up here to pick up the pieces. If it doesn't happen immediately, though, it still happens gradually. Because you're right, 21% inflation under Biden, another 15% under Trump. It's all additive. It doesn't go away. That's losses. If your wages don't keep up with that, you are being squeezed. This is what's wrong with the election. I mean, it's looking very close in Ohio, looking close in Iowa. All of these places that have trended Republican are looking very, very close, because if you make $50,000 a year and are married, money after your rent and your food. And so when a steak costs $20 at the grocery store, you can see how people are being squeezed. And they're like, why did the Republicans have to start a war in Iran? Why did the Republicans have to have a trade war with Canada? So all of these things are adding to it. And right now, I foresee bad times for Republicans in November.

0: start a war in Iran? Why did the Republicans have to have a trade war with Canada? So all of these things are adding to it. And right now, I foresee bad times for Republicans in November unless they wake up and say, yes, we do care about inflation, we care about the debt, and we also care about trying to end the Iran war. Question. I'm not sure that's the best campaign strategy. We're not as bad as the other
1: guys.
0: That's it. But you're exactly right. Look, they're offering socialism. So socialism is an extraordinary amount of spending. If you add up what the socialists want to spend, it's like $200 trillion. So that would destroy the dollar. So Republicans need to be better, but they're still head and shoulders above the Democrats. And the Republicans who want to survive this election need to be forthright with the American voter and with their voters at home and say, I will tell President Trump it's time to end the war, both the trade war and the Iran war. And I think if you say that sincerely and the people believe you, I think our candidates have a chance in these battleground states. If people refuse to say it and just say they're going along to get along, I fear the tide's going against us.
1: You know, you kind of like as a voter, you got to date two girls, got to pick one of the two. One of them's kind of ugly, but the other one has bad breath, is butt ugly, and has purple hair and rings in her nose. And you're looking at a woman that's ugly. Look at that woman. She's real ugly. I'll take the ugly woman over the ugliest woman. And yet the Democrats are telling us the ugliest woman in the room is the one you should dance with. And now we got the Democratic Socialists, we got the Communists, we got Islamic radicals like Dr. Abdul in Michigan, who wants to impose Sharia law on women. And there's women are going to 55% vote for Dr. Abdul. He may be a colleague of yours. What do you think about that one?
0: Well, I don't think I can top your ugly woman analogy, but Assad scares me. I hope there's enough sane Democrats left that are going to switch over. To win Michigan, you got to win the independent vote. You got to get a few sane Democrats to say, you know, support for Hamas might be a little too much. The fact that you can't condemn the massacre in Israel on October 7th, you know, if that's going to be, you know, what his candidacy is, you would think it would be a bridge too far for many of the rational, reasonable Democrats that are left. But we'll see what happens. Right now, he's leading in all the polls.
1: Right. And on Ohio, Sherrod Brown. There's no more example of democratic socialism than Sherrod Brown, and he's coming back again like a herpes infection. It's reoccurring, and the guy's gone for 2 years. He comes back, has the same solutions that he's had for 50 years. This guy's been in office for 50 years. Heck, you served with him for a long time. You know he's a Bernie Sanders-type left-winger, and it's like a herpes infection. He's reoccurring.
0: So when COVID was rampaging, you know, I got it early on March of 2020, so I had immunity. And so I said, the hell with it. I'm not wearing a mask since I've already had it. And so Sherrod Brown would be in the chair or in the Senate, and he'd start yelling at me to put on your mask, put on your mask. So I got to calling him Senator Russian Studies because he's not a doctor. He's never had a science class in his life. He's a Russian studies major who's presuming to tell the rest of us he knows something about immunology to force us to wear a mask after we've already had the illness. So now I'm not a big fan, nor will I be taking any immunology or science advice from Sherrod.
1: It's now, secondly, we have a crisis now when it comes to gasoline prices and diesel prices especially. And the president a day or two ago said he's going to ban exports of diesel all over the world. It's because of Ukraine. It's because of Russia. It's because of the crisis we have in the Straits of Hormuz and also the Red Sea. What is the Rand Paul solution for the gasoline expenses and diesel?
0: End the war. End the war now. Declare victory and bring our guys home. The problem with banning exports is, one, I don't like to get involved with the marketplace, but the Wall Street Journal wrote this up today, and they think the prices could actually go up because the way the exports work is on the coast, we export and import some diesel. In the center, we don't. They say it would all get bogged up because the supply chain is used to going to one direction. So it used to be going down the Mississippi or down toward the Gulf Coast, and then it's leaving. It's all going to be stuck there because it's hard to reverse the flow in the trucks to some other place. So the whole thing gets disrupted. And what if you just have chaos when you do this,
1: right,
0: and that the whole diesel market is chaotic, and then all of a sudden you have shortages where no trucks are showing up? Now, and in the short range, it just might not do anything. It might do the opposite. But we know what the root cause is, and that's what we should address. The root cause is the war. It's driven up gas and diesel, but also fertilizer. Our farmers have trended Republican for 40 years, but there's a lot of farmers out there saying, you know, I'm not sure how I'm voting or if I'm voting because fertilizer is so expensive and Republicans aren't doing anything about it. So when I go out and talk to my farmers, they know I'm against the Iran war. They know I'm against the tariffs. Every farm bureau in the U.S. is for trade because about 25% of agriculture is exported. I mean, agriculture is one of the best things we do in the U.S. When you're able to export something, it means you do it so well that you have more than your needs. You can send it to other places. That is farming. That's agriculture. And we have lost those markets because of the tariff wars.
1: Well, Senator, in the fun games of life, of course, we have the bill about college sports compared to these other issues. I don't think it's on the back burner. And most Americans aren't thinking about college sports and whether or not coaches are properly paid and whether or not players ought to be paid and how much and should there be 5 years or 6 years. What's your thought on the college sports bill, which I think is going to pass the House and the Senate? Plus, we got to talk about AM radio. But first of all, the college sports bill. What's your status of that?
0: I'm old enough that I kind of remember when we had something called the Olympics, and it was just people that weren't, these people weren't paid.
1: Yeah.
0: Remember how proud we were because our people weren't paid and we were amateurs, and we beat the Russians who were all paid by the government, and they didn't have professional sports, so all their amateurs were professional. We exulted in the fact that our amateurs could beat the Russians, basketball, hockey, you name it. It was a great glory. I also like college sports, you know. I love to be able to watch college basketball when they used to play for 4 years. Now they don't even play for 4 years. Why do you have to pay them? They can play 1 year or no years and go to the pros. So I kind of like the old thing of amateur sports. The reason it got destroyed was the court with antitrust laws, boneheaded antitrust laws that the Congress passed for the last 100 years, came in and broke the NCAA up and said you can't have any rules. You're a monopoly. We're declaring you an illegal monopoly, and so you can not enforce your rules. And so then it went all to hell. I mean, it's completely the wild, wild west, but it's a crazy wild, wild west where you recruit 29-year-old basketball players from professional leagues in Italy to come over here and play. You know, they now have 4 years of eligibility, and they're 29. So it is crazy, and it needs to be fixed. But Congress can't run the post office. I don't want to put Congress in charge of college sports. I voted no on it. And I had an amendment that would have given the NCAA an antitrust exemption so they could enforce the rules.
1: Lastly, AM radio, which is near and dear to my heart. I've only been doing this about 43 years. Want to do it another five or six with the permission of my advertisers and my listeners. As far as the AM radio bill, what's the status of that to make sure AM radio is in all new cars?
0: You know, I'm a big fan of AM radio. I'm on AM radio right now. I mean, I've been somebody who's been an advocate and someone who's been on AM radio for 20 years. My dad was on for 20 years before me. So we love AM radio. We love conservative talk radio. I just don't love mandates so much, you know. And I also think that the way to get to someone driving a Tesla or an electric car is you got to be in the streaming part. So AM radio, you need needs to be competitive in the streaming to get people on the internet. And I think not subsidizing electric cars is a good thing. So Trump quit subsidizing them. I've advocated that as the real solution. Electric car sales are way down, and I think they're not quite the threat they were 5 years ago. But they may come back, but I think you have to convince the people driving a Tesla. I just don't think they're going to get on traditional AM radio. They might stream it. I mean, there's good stuff. You've got a great program, but I think your people and the people who run your stations have to really work hard no matter what happens with this bill, and we do have some disagreements on the bill, but no matter what happens with it, I think we have to, the future for AM radio to survive is in the streaming business and getting it onto the internet. It's the same thing. It's just a different way of getting the signal.
1: Yeah, we're streaming now on the internet. Lastly, a minute remaining. The president has floated the idea of letting Chinese EVs into America for like $10,000, $20,000 for a great car, EVs out of China. What would that do to the auto workers? Are you in favor or opposed to Chinese EVs, cars coming to America?
0: I'm not buying an electrical car anytime soon. I certainly am not buying a Chinese electrical car anytime soon. You know, this is a country where as you go around the country, they have your face recorded everywhere you go. You get a social score. If you're not patriotic enough towards the communist government, you don't get on a you don't get to ride the train.
1: Right.
0: You don't get to get on the bus. I don't want anything like that in my country. That's it's there are some debates over what the law should be, but if you ask me personally, am I going to be advocating for anybody buying a Chinese car? It's no. I'm not one that wants to prohibit things typically like Walmart. 60% of Walmart is still from China. So if we prohibited it, it'd be a big cost increase for the middle class and working class to buy stuff. What I would do is let's encourage domestic stuff. So if it's competition with electric cars or competition with regular cars, let's reduce the taxes on our guys, reduce the regulations, and see if we can encourage our businesses to thrive. Amen. I think we beat them. I mean, look, the Chinese are, it's the incompetence of state-run socialism. We will beat them, but I think we beat them even in a competitive environment.
1: Senator Rand Paul, soon to be the senior senator in Kentucky, thanks again for coming on the Bill Cunningham Show. And, Senator, you're a great American. Thank you very much.
0: Thanks, Bill.
1: Bill Cunningham, the great American, live with you every Sunday night.

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16: I'm Gloria Chapa. An early powerful nor'easter has been pounding the eastern U.S. from Washington, D.C. to Maine over the weekend. The nor'easter has knocked out power to tens of thousands of homes in New England. The storm could linger through Monday night with more heavy rain, strong wind, and dangerous surf. It's caused flooding in areas of New Jersey and New York City. Tom Arnone is a Monmouth County, New Jersey commissioner. He says crews are working nonstop.
17: Kind of like an assembly line. Grab what they need, move on to the next thing. Just keeps the flow moving, gets them back on the job site faster. And throughout the storm, even as the wind's been whipping, we've been able to keep the lights, getting those lights back on and keeping customers restored.
16: A New York City Housing Authority employee was killed by a falling tree branch. Flights have been canceled and delayed through the weekend. President Trump was set to attend a meeting on AI at the White House, News Nation's Tom Dempsey reports.
18: On the agenda tonight is a meeting, according to the president, with the CEO of Anthropic. CEO has raised concerns about AI and has spoken about the need to slow down development. Recently, OpenAI revealed AI agents showed, quote, expected behavior when accessing public information on U.S. government websites. An independent investigation also found a failed hacking attempt targeted the Department of Education website.
16: OpenAI says it has paused training of its latest artificial intelligence models because of those agents going rogue.
19: The decision came hours after the company disclosed on Friday that it was reviewing several recent incidents in which OpenAI agents searched federal government websites and acted in ways beyond what was asked of them. OpenAI CEO Sam Altman recently testified before Congress.
20: As AI systems become more capable and more autonomous, they could move faster than our institutions, concentrate power in too few hands, or make decisions that people no longer understand or control.
19: Lawmakers are urging AI labs to slow development so they could build guardrails to stop agents from acting on their own. Ken Rhodes, Worldwide News Network, New York.
16: There's been another hit for Boeing. The Wall Street Journal is reporting the airplane manufacturer identified a previously undisclosed software glitch in its 737 MAX. It could cause an automated navigation feature to fail during landing. Boeing said it informed all 737 operators last month about the issue, as it may prevent pilots from having access to automated flight guidance. The FAA says it is aware of the potential issue and is working closely with Boeing and the airlines. Two fatal crashes in 2018 and 2019 led to a worldwide grounding of Boeing's 737 MAX 8 aircraft. This is the Worldwide News Network.
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21: Unless you're living under a rock, you saw last week the Fed raised interest rates. They raised it by 0.25%, and it looks like this is not going to be the last increase. Here's what I think is going to happen. The pool of qualified buyers is going to shrink. Buyers will either put their purchases on hold or lower their budget to account for this increase. Now let's talk about the sellers. That's the tough one, because sellers by nature, they have high expectations. They don't believe that their homes are going to be worth anything less, but trust me, it will. Check this out. While the market's always changing, I think it's going to get slower, and it already is. Still, when buying, do it in the United States because it's still the best country in the world, and real estate is still the best investment. Never bet against the United States of America. I'm Suzanne Miller.
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16: The stage is now set for Major League Baseball's postseason. The Philadelphia Phillies score the National League's last remaining wild card spot with their win over Tampa Bay, as heard on NBC Sports Philadelphia.
0: Swing and a miss. He struck him out. And the Phillies will head back to the postseason as they clinch the final wild card spot in the National League.
16: They will take on the Atlanta Braves tomorrow in a best-of-three wild card series. In the American League, make way for the Houston Astros, who beat the A's and scored the third seed in the American League. They go on to do battle with the Chicago White Sox. Taylor Swift is now the most awarded artist in MTV Video Music Awards history. Swift won Video of the Year for her showgirl-inspired The Fate of Ophelia, which she dedicated to the late Dolly Parton. 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

0: 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Now, here's the man who's been recognized as radio's best. The recipient of not one, but two prestigious Marconi Awards for his broadcast excellence. The one and only, Bill Cunningham.
1: Bill Cunningham, the great American. Of course, what's happening in Iran now is terribly important politically, which should be a secondary matter. We should win the war. That's a different issue. But politically, there are many Republican Senate candidates now kind of distancing themselves from Donald Trump. The UN situation in which the president has said that he would annihilate the Revolutionary Guard, Iran, or let's talk some more. We've heard that about three or four times from Donald Trump. And at this point, the Iranian leadership, the president of Iran, has spoken at the UN, and they think they're winning the war by simply existing. The philosophy of thought is hard to defeat. And so joining you and I now is Colonel Wes Martin. He spent about 38 years in the military, rising from a private to a full-bird colonel. He also, one of his chores along the way was the senior anti-terrorism officer for all coalition forces in Iraq and the U.S. Army's chief of information operations. And Colonel Martin, welcome again to the Bill Cunningham Show. And first of all, from your almost 40 years experience in the military, give me your thought as we sit here and toward the end of September, the successes or failures of the military policy we have in Iran.
2: What I wish this administration had done in the first place is follow the Weinberger-Powell Doctrine. And that is the standards that was set up by Caspar Weinberger and then later refined by a protege of his, Colin Powell. And that is, before you go to conflict, you have certain standards that you have to meet. Two of them were met. There is no negotiations with this Iranian regime.
1: No.
2: They're not going to follow anything. And they are a threat. And they've always been a threat. And in 2008... the Pentagon came out with a report and stated, 2019, Pentagon came out with a report and stated 608 American service members died in Iraq as a direct result of meddling and weapons provided and different actions by the IRGC. That's why I'm still in the fight, is I've got 608 scores to settle with the IRGC. I don't take the killing of Americans lightly, or the other coalition forces that I was to protect. The other things that should have been followed that wasn't was a way-ahead plan, have an end state, have an exit strategy, have goals and milestones, and several other criteria of the Weinberger-Powell Doctrine. But now we're in the conflict, and now we need to finish it. And there is a way to finish it.
1: Tell me. I think you and I agreed, and I've had many experts on since February the 28th. That should have been prosecuted to its conclusion in the destruction of the Revolutionary Guard. But it was stopped along the way several times and restarted and stopped and restarted. Every now and then, Kushner will get a telephone call, or Vance will get a telephone call from somebody in Iran or Pakistan telling him they're ready for a deal now. We stop what we're doing. We fly halfway across the world to Islamabad. They have no authority. They go back. And whatever they agree to do doesn't matter. Squat. They're not going to do it anyway. And I hope the president understands that. So militarily, what can we do now that should have been done in March, April, and May?
2: Well, I totally agree with you. And I never met the man, of course. He died before I was born. But I studied General George Patton extensively. And he had a philosophy, never stop until you reach the top or the grave, and never stop on your side of the river. And in the Middle East, there's a philosophy. When I am in a position of weakness, how can I negotiate? When I am in a position of strength. Now, they bought time to reposition their weapons and to get ready for the longer fight. We're talking the Islamic Revolutionary Guard Corps, not the regular Iranian army. Those guys are basically under house arrest, and because the regime knows if the army is deployed,

0: get ready for the longer fight. We're talking the Islamic Revolutionary Guard Corps, not the regular Iranian army. Those guys are basically under house arrest, and because the regime knows if the army is deployed, they may well come out in defense of the Iranian people. And that is the long-term solution. Yesterday, when President Pezeshkian, Iranian people, he was talking about this regime of extremist mullahs that is, they're determined, they've always been determined, death to Israel, death to the United States.
1: So why hasn't it happened? We have the military power, I'm told. You would know. You spent about 40 years in the army. Do we have the military power to destroy the Revolutionary Guard, which may be an idea? I want to share with you a comment of given to me by a person in Germany who said the following: one does not negotiate away a command of Allah, and the leaders of the Islamic Republican Guard believe they have a command from God to kill the infidel. So whether or not, you know, they have a piece of paper that says, okay, you have inspections, whether or not you have a toll and the straits are removed, if God is telling about 10% of the Iranian people, Revolutionary Guard members, that do, lie, cheat, steal, do whatever you got to do, but stay in power, how does one defeat an ideology where you're being told by God to murder, rape, and kill? How do you negotiate with that?
0: You don't. Well, there's one way to negotiate it, and it's with lead and steel. But they say their message from God, they have the same God that we do. And we know God is not giving them this message. It's what they want to hear. And it's what they're saying to the people. The IRGC, as well as the ruling religious clerics, those people are so brainwashed. And I often mention, in Vietnam, we had one Lieutenant William Calley, the My Lai massacre. The IRGC has 125,000 of them. And they do have to be dealt with. And the people that deal with them, and we have the administration's military, the United States military, the Israeli military, we pounded them, but they're spread throughout the country. So they will continue to rain terror, and they're already raining terror again on the Iranian people. They're collecting people up because they know they're weak, and they're afraid that the Iranian people will arise again, just as they did in the January. But in January, they rose in protest with signs and chants. They now need to rise with battle cries and weapons. And that's where the United States needs to reach out with the CIA and Mossad and start getting these people the weapons and the equipment they need and the training they need. And it should have started even before the February attacks.
1: Colonel Wes Martin, I hope that's going on. So far, it's been unsuccessful. I hearken back to some 1,500 years ago or 200 and some years ago, from the halls of Montezuma to the shores of Tripoli, in which Muslim extremists were killing and enslaving American mariners in the Mediterranean. This has been going on for a long time, and I would anticipate there's about 2 billion Muslims. If 10% are radicals, that's 200 million, and that's a huge number. You can't hold individual rights in almost any Muslim society in the Middle East. There's no such a thing as freedom of speech, freedom of the press, freedom of assembly, women's equal rights. Videos have been smuggled out of Iran in which large numbers of females are raped thousands of times and then hung in the public square for not wearing a burqa. There's examples of men who want to fight the regime that are literally skinned alive and beaten and then hung upside down to be murdered in Iran. And this is happening every day. And so it's been going on not for a day, a week, a month, or 6 months. Hell, it's been going on for 47 years. And at this point, I don't know why the world itself doesn't say this cannot stand, because if they stay in power, whether it takes a month, a year, 5 years, 10 years, the philosophy remains, and they will, if they desire, down the road, get another, get a new

0: these have the nukes that actually Iran, given enough time, would actually use a nuclear weapon against Israel or against America in the harbor of New York, setting off a nuclear weapon. Would they do that?
1: They would do it as quickly as they could get the weapon. And that's why it needs to be stopped. And the only way to stop this regime from getting the nuclear weapon is to bring an end to the regime. And the people themselves have actually suffered for 73 years now because of the Shah. And there was a point in 1979, it looked like freedom was coming to the country. And then Khomeini came back and hijacked that democratic movement and then took it right back into terror. As a matter of fact, even before he arose, the Shah was not a good person.
0: Oh.
1: And now his son, Baby Pahlavi, is trying to say he's the solution. I've gone through his plan of action. It's 168 pages. The first two chapters reads like Adolf Hitler's Enabling Act. He is not the way ahead. It's got to be the Iranian people. And next week, we do have a meeting. There's several of us. And we're going to meet in D.C. with the Iranian resistance, and we're going to go through several issues that they need to work on so they can present themselves to President Trump and even Benjamin Netanyahu and say, we need your help. Let's get rid of this regime for the good of the people of Iran, for the good of the people of the world.
0: To my right, I put up in Wikipedia, which I trust about half the time, a number of Islamic attacks in the past 50 years. 98% of terrorism in the world is caused by radical Muslim. 98%. There aren't a bunch of marauding Methodists. There's not a bunch of killing Catholic priest out there advocating the murder of others. There is a bunch of YouTube videos making the rounds out of Dearborn, Michigan, of literally religious leaders in a mosque with weapons in his hand talking about killing the infidel. And that was not in Tehran. That's in Dearborn, Michigan. About 3 weeks ago, when Zohran Mamdani was signing a proclamation, he handed the pen to a supporter of Al-Qaeda. If somebody had told me 25 years after the fact that in New York City, a Muslim Islamist extremist would be freely elected the mayor, I wouldn't have believed it. If somebody had told me that Michigan, which Trump won twice, has Dr. Abdul, who's not a doctor, leading to become a U.S. senator, I wouldn't have believed it. And I see column after column about we will never forget. And yep. 25 years after 9/11, the ideology that struck us is winning, and it's winning at the ballot box. Many of these so-called leaders in the Islamic world say, not by bullets, but by ballots and babies, we will win. You know what I'm saying?
1: No, I know exactly what you're saying. Look at the damage that's already been done in England, where they've taken to the streets, rioting, and disrupting some of the greatest historical shrines of the United Kingdom. And it's a problem that needs to be addressed. And what it's going to take is the Democrats and the Republicans, to the moderates and the conservatives, and even the liberal Democrats, to unite and say, we need to settle our differences later. We need to reclaim our country now.
0: It happened in 9/11. Even Nancy Pelosi and Hillary Clinton stood with George Bush. And we stood together for 3 or 4 years saying, obviously, they cannot win. And 25 years later, they're winning because the Democratic Party has joined with Islamic extremists and Democratic Socialists of America to form a brand new Democratic Party. In fact, Chuck Schumer, who has said repeatedly, quote, I'm the guardian of Israel, quote, unquote, Chuck Schumer, the top Democratic lawmaker in the Senate, a Jew himself. He's not the guardian of Israel. He's hooked up with people like Dr. Abdul to give him money. And Dr. Abdul has said repeatedly that he wants Sharia law inside Michigan. And he considers Hamas not to be a terrorist group. And so how does Chuck Schumer, Democrat, maybe the most prominent Democrat in America, a Jew himself, talks about, I'm the guardian of Israel. How can he give millions of dollars to Dr. Abdul to get elected and stands with Mamdani in New York City? Can you explain that one to me?
1: Total hypocrisy. The one person I always looked at as the defender of Israel was a good friend of mine, and that was Joe Lieberman. And Joe was very well-balanced, and he was a very dedicated member of the Jewish community. And I, I,

0: I've lost track of how many times that Joe and I were able to sit together. One time, he asked me to put together a dinner at the Iranian Resistance Conference in Paris. And Joe says, put together a dinner with the American team. And I said, yeah, I can do that. Ironically, at the table, we were almost all Republicans. And yet Joe fit in so well. And I asked him one day, I said, what happened to America? I remember when you and Dick Cheney debated for vice president. You did it with such maturity and dignity. What happened to our country? And the truth of the matter is, we need to stop fighting among ourselves and recognize the Democrats and the Republicans. The future of the country is our ultimate goal. So let's stop having these little annoyances get between them and turned into big issues and deal with the extremists united and not let them run rampant.
1: You know, we were united 25 years ago as one people to fight a terrible injustice and a terror. Now, our school children are being taught right now in their materials that 9/11 was caused by us. We were unfair. We were Islamophobic. And that what happened on 9/11 and at the Pentagon and in Pennsylvania was something that we deserved. And that's what's being taught in the public school system. When I see Waters World, Jesse Waters sending out Johnny into New York City to talk about what happened on 9/11, who did what to who, the great majority of individuals in their 20s and 30s have no idea what happened. They don't understand it. And this is the most, supposedly, the number one nation in the world for spending money on public education. We're supposed to have access to all the great information. And voters today have no clue what happened 25 years ago. It's almost like it didn't happen. And the other thing is the Democratic Party is united by one thought, and that is hatred of Donald Trump. Now, you can be a liberal Democrat, a DSA member, a communist, or an Islamic extremist. They're all united against Donald Trump. And they're united. The rest of us are not. And I don't see any way in the world, Colonel Wes Martin, in the future where the Democratic Party is going to unite with Donald Trump to do something good. Do you think I'm wrong?
0: No, and that's the sad part. And that goes to my point. You remember when Joe Lieberman came and he supported John McCain?
1: Yeah, yeah.
0: He was vilified by the Democrat Party. And I'm a Republican, and when he was running for re-election, and I'm in Iraq, and I told my wife, I said, we need to donate money to Joe's campaign. And she did. Well, when the campaign was over, we got a rebate check for about two-thirds of the money. And I didn't know Joe at that time. I knew him later. And later we talked about that, and Joe says we had so much money we couldn't spend it all. And I wanted to get the money back to the people who had given it to me. How many politicians
1: None.
0: Do something like that?
1: We need
0: but
1: Joe
0: that was
1: Lieberman.
0: Joe Lieberman, a man of great integrity.
1: Yeah.
0: And I'm glad to see Fetterman is now standing up
1: right.
0: and saying, no, let's do what's right.
1: What a novel concept. Colonel Wes Martin, we'll do it again. Thanks for your insight. And once again, thanks for coming on the Bill Cunningham Show. And let's educate the American people. Colonel Martin, thank you very much. God bless you.
0: Thank you. Bye.
1: Well, let's continue with more. This is where we are. We unite or we're being divided and we die. Bill Cunningham, the Great American, live with you every Sunday night.

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13: And the great American, all together, and Jack Keane, the general. There is no way on God's green earth that the Revolutionary Guard is ever, ever going to become a participatory democracy. It simply is not true. It cannot happen. Therefore, let's press the advantage we have right now and bring Pax Americana to the Middle East. Let's continue with more. Coming up next is Sherry Few of the USPIE. Bill Cunningham, the great American, with you and all great Americans every Sunday night.

0: Worldwide News Network update. I'm Gloria Chapa. British police have arrested five men near RAF Fairford Air Base. The United States has used the base during its war with Iran. The Metropolitan Police said the men were detained under the Explosives Act and are being held on suspicion of preparing a terrorist act.
1: Armed officers responded and subsequently arrested five men in the Welford area on suspicion of committing offences under the Explosives Act. The men were taken into custody where they remain.
0: Video footage appeared to show a bomb disposal robot working between three white trucks. An early powerful nor'easter has been pounding the eastern U.S. from Washington, D.C. to Maine. The nor'easter has knocked out power to tens of thousands of homes. The storm could linger through Monday night with more heavy rain, strong wind, and dangerous surf. It's caused flooding in areas of New Jersey and New York City. 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
3: A new study from the University of California, Irvine, published in Current Obesity Reports, suggests that a father's health way before conception may influence a child's future risk of obesity. Researchers found that factors such as diet, weight, stress, and lifestyle habits can affect child's health through both biological and environmental pathways. So health habits don't just benefit you, they may help shape the health and future of generations. Want to fight disease from the inside out? An anti-inflammatory diet is your secret weapon. 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And this helps balance your nervous system, reduce inflammation, and reset stress by syncing with the Earth's natural energy. Remember, we're electrical beings. I'm Yana Derulis for the Worldwide News Network.
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7: A month or so, disasters we think are everywhere. It can't be as bad as we think it is. Maybe it is. There's a list of the worst school districts in America. And unfortunately, there's three districts in Ohio that's on the list, along with Detroit leading the way, which is awful. In fact, I've seen videos on YouTube online of black female teachers talk about third graders are uncontrollable in class. By that, I mean that they are incapable of learning. Many third graders, how old would that be, 8 or 9 years old, or flipping the bird at fellow students, acting up, and that's in the third grade. And there's many videos out of Dallas public schools in which an African-American male teacher is in tears, crying with the fact that senior boys in the first couple weeks of school starting about a month ago are illiterate, and they cannot read a sentence. They don't understand phonics or words. It doesn't work. And he's crying, thinking about, we're going to graduate these kids in May, and they can't function. They can't read a newspaper. They can't read. They know TikTok. This is the TikTok generation, which is visual. But as far as understanding words and language, it's impossible. And now we've got New York City schools are going to get rid of the advanced classes for kids that were, shall we say, particularly bright. They had special classes, advanced classes for those kids. And Mom Donnie is saying that's not fair to the other kids, not to have the value of having an intact student sitting next to you, so they're going to get rid of advanced classes. So there's crises everywhere. Layered on top of that is big tech and leftist teachers unions join forces to, quote, protect students. What can go wrong with that? Sherry Few with U.S. Parents Involved in Education. Explain what is the plan of Microsoft and others hooking up with the AFT in order to, quote, protect students. Give me a full report.
8: Okay, so first of all, protecting students, that's just,
7: sounds good.
8: Just an irony.
7: That's good. We want to protect students. That's good.
8: Well, we want to protect students, but we have to understand that the government schools are harming children day after day. So for them to come up with this philosophy that they are going to protect students by joining with big tech, we know is just a farce. And of course, the American Federation of Teachers is led by the self-proclaimed lesbian Marxist, Randy Weingarten. And we know that she has pushed some very insidious left-leaning ideologies on students across the country. And that's part of the problem with the statistics you just quoted of children not being able to read and do math. And, you know, you mentioned one particular student. Well, I heard a story in California where a student is actually suing the system. They're suing the state and the Department of Education because she graduated high school and got to college and couldn't read. And so she's suing the state because she can't read. So they have swapped out the academics that are necessary to make a child successful with these left-leaning ideologies. And now all of a sudden the unions want to come in and take charge of AI. And so, yeah, it is ironic, is it not?
7: Well, it's available. The information's available. We spend more in public education now than ever has been spent before. And of course, that's never enough. The problem is to spend more money. And so, compare this to other schools around the world. We're at the bottom of the list as far as spending money. And so let's break it down. Let's say this is going to happen, I would assume. Microsoft will team up with the AFT. What specifically will they be teaching, do you know yet, to kids who generally can't read anyway and don't understand history? They think 9/11 was similar to Pearl Harbor or maybe the Bull Run in the Civil War. They have no conception of who attacked us on 9/11. So specifically, how will this harm students if Microsoft hooks up with the AFT for lesson programs? Can you be specific?
8: Well, what they are connecting on is what they call, you know, protecting students. It's a privacy, basically, you know, just a privacy agreement. And the reason that the technology, the AI people, these corporations have agreed to partner with AFT is because AFT passed a resolution this summer, and it listed all of its concerns with AI. And it said that it would mandate that it be involved with any kind of standards that are developed, or they wouldn't be allowed in the classroom. So technology, of course, wants to be in the classroom, these AI corporations. So they were somewhat forced, you know, held over a barrel. If you don't cooperate with us, you won't get the deal. You won't get access to our students. So that was part of the motivation for the tech companies. And then the motivation for the unions. And this is interesting. I read through the resolution they passed in July. I haven't read through the whole agreement that they've come up with, but I've read some of the key takeaways from it. But in the resolution, they talk about how AFT will demand that they have taxation. They're going to insist on a taxation nationwide of the AI data centers, everything to do with AI corporations, and then that taxation will be used to improve and benefit education. So as you stated early, never enough money, right? So they're going to ride this horse. That's what the unions are doing. They are riding this horse to beat their drum. Now, beyond that, we know the leftist ideologies that are, you know, pushed by the unions, and we know that equity and inclusion are some of the things they're referring to in their resolution. So I'm sure that it's going to be laced with that. And what's interesting, though, is that I agree with some of the statements they're making in their resolution. I'm thinking, wow, you guys are just getting this. But they're saying things like, you know, human interaction is what helps students learn. So I think they're a little fearful of AI replacing teachers in the classroom. But that's the very thing that our organization warned about 10 years ago when they introduced competency-based education, which is this online learning platform that children use to advance from one level to the other. This has been in place for a decade, and now all of a sudden they're concerned that, you know, technology is going to replace the teacher. That's already happened. They have already, teachers have been relegated to facilitators in the classroom. So the encouraging thing is, out of this will come, they're recommending a ban. I believe New York City's already on board, a ban of AI from pre-kindergarten to second grade. But in our opinion, that's not nearly enough. In fact, New York City, I think, is banning all devices at that age level. But in our opinion, as an organization, we believe that there shouldn't be any technology in grades K through 8. None at all, except for maybe computer labs where they learn how to type, sharing computers, and that's it.
7: Well, it's easier. I'm looking at a statement of, shall we say, the AI company Anthropic. It's launching its Claude for Teachers program, working with the AFT to align our terms and privacy practices with gold standards of education, which include almost all the liberal causes, shall we say, are going to be indoctrinated into these kids. And the great majority of these students, especially in the 50 top urban markets in America, graduate students that are illiterate and can't read. In fact, Ivy League schools have remedial academics for incoming freshmen at Yale and Harvard, much less Ohio State or TCU. The freshmen in college have to be taught basic math and phonics. When I was in St. Xavier Grade School in Deer Park, Ohio, I had Sister Monica Ann. We had, shall we say, no computers, but our education was based upon phonics. By that, I mean you learn to read, and then you read to learn. I learned about subjective nouns. I had dangling participles and verbs. I had objective nouns. I had sentence diagrams. I break down by syllable, by long and short vowels, and circumflexes. You know what I'm saying? I could look at something after about 2 or 3 years of phonics education, and I could read almost anything. Now, I may not be able to understand everything when I'm reading when I was 9, 10 years old, but I was able phonically to spell out words and to understand. Phonics is now gone in exchange for Claude for teachers that is indoctrinating kids in a liberal orthodoxy, irrespective of academic achievement. And when the majority of kids graduate from these 50 worst school districts in America, and I have the list here, and I may share with you at this point, the worst school districts, according to this Department of Education, is in number one's Detroit, two is Baltimore, three is Jackson, Mississippi, four is Milwaukee, five is Cleveland, six is Memphis, seven Washington, D.C., Newark is on the list, Columbus and Cincinnati. The typical graduate cannot read and is illiterate. And I'm thinking, shouldn't we focus on the basics of education, teaching kids early on how to read? You might recall Bush 43 said that it was a guarantee to read by the fourth grade, which is by the time you're 10 or 11, you can read. And basically, in public schools, kids cannot read at the expense of Claude for teachers, which is indoctrination. How do we turn it around, Sherry Few? Is it possible to turn the? Is there a good story somewhere?
8: Well, there's a few good stories here and there, but overall, we believe that the government schools are irredeemable. In fact, we published a report in January of this year that lays out the reasons we believe that. And we honed in on five key issues. The unions are one of them, the colleges of education, the certification process. And so there are numerous things in addition to these five that we highlight. But we think that in the short term, parents have to get their kids out of the government schools. They have become so toxic. They need to protect their children. They need to protect their children from the unions who suggest they're going to protect them. They are their own children. They know what's in their best interest, and they know how to protect their children. So we encourage parents to get their kids out. Now, there could be in the long term, you know, with a lot of political will, it would take a lot of political will, and it would take time to correct the convoluted mess that we have. But in the short term, the best thing a parent can do, if they want their child to be able to read and do math and graduate and be successful in life and not be indoctrinated by the left, in fact, indoctrinated against their own parents and their own country, then they should get them out and find an alternative.
7: Lastly, you have on your website, I'm looking at now, USPIE, USPIE.org, are government schools redeemable? And I think the answer is no. If we had people like Donald Trump, and then we had J.D. Vance, then we had Marco Rubio, if we had like 20-year stretch of conservative Republicans running the Department of Education, we'd have a shot at this. But because the midterms are coming up, they look so bad. And because 28 looks like a great year for Democrats, we could easily have another circumstance where Kamala Harris is the president and maybe AOC is the vice president. You can imagine what they would do to the government Department of Education. They would flood it with money. It would go out to all the urban and other suburban school districts, and we'd be set back to where we are. So the only way to get out is literally to get out. Are government schools redeemable? What would you say?
8: Absolutely not. They are not redeemable in the short term. You know, the issues I mentioned earlier, in addition to the unions, you know, the government involvement itself is a problem. from the federal level down. Parents and local communities need to be in charge of the education of children, and I don't think we're going to see that anytime soon. And I have to make the point, Bill, that even the Republicans have been bad at education policy. Trump has done a great job in trying to right the ship with his executive orders, but it takes acts of Congress to fix the problems that we have, and we don't see the political will even when we're in the majority. Yes, granted, if we lose midterms, we're going to go right back to the Biden years where they're threatening to withhold money if you don't allow gender-neutral bathrooms, which is what Biden did, several really bad policies under his administration. Right. We will go right back to that and worse. So midterms are extremely important, but we need to put pressure on our Republican officials to do what's right by parents and children in this country.
7: Lastly, I would say that right now what's being taught in urban public schools and suburban school districts are DEI, Marxist critical theories, revisionist history. For example, 9/11 was caused by Americans. Believe it or not, we were attacked on 9/11 because of our policies and what happened to 9/11. According to Dr. Abdul in Michigan, we brought about our own demise. It's like blaming Americans for the attack on Pearl Harbor. They teach explicit sex miseducation. They have gender confusion classes, things of that character, and it's indoctrination, not education. Well, we got to run once again. Sherry Few of USPIE.org, thanks for coming on the Bill Cunningham Show. We'll see what happens down the road. I'm not optimistic. I like to think I am, but I'm not optimistic this thing can be turned around. And we'll see what happens, but at least you're in a group that's trying to inform the American people what's going on. And Sherry Few, thank you for coming on the Bill Cunningham Show. And Sherry, you're a great American. Thank you very much.
8: Thank you, Bill.
7: God bless America. Let's continue with more. Parents involved in education. Know what is being taught and how it's being taught. And try to understand, is it academic discipline or is it indoctrination?
9: Bill Cunningham, the Great American, live with you every Sunday night.

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15: It appears to be a major investigation happening of efforts by Islamic extremists to blow up a U.S. Air Force facility in England. That's going on as I speak. I also would note that the president has had a tremendous week, shall we say. The media doesn't talk about it, of course not. But Finland and Sweden, according to Fox News this morning, has scrambled fighter jets together against the Russian intrusion into their territory. These are difficult. These are very hard times, and we need strong leadership. But the Democratic Party, I began by giving you a report out of the New York Post that the Democratic Party would like the U.S. military to stage a bloodless or a bloody coup to take out Donald Trump. This was a column written by Jordan Sekulow. It appears that 59% of Democrats say they would feel positive if they learned that a military coup had removed Donald Trump and seized control of the American government. Another large chunk, 55%, say they wish the president would die in his sleep or, be taken out of office. And 87% of Democrats say they want Trump removed under the 25th Amendment and or by other means necessary taken out of office. About 30% of Democrats would not mind if Donald Trump was assassinated. That's the environment we're in with the Democratic Party. And that's the group you want to put in charge in about 6 weeks of the House or the Senate. I pray to God that's not the case. Abortion on demand is one thing. Islamic terror is another thing. But to have a major Democratic Party, more than half say they wouldn't mind if the military took over Washington and Democratic, all of a sudden the military's in charge of Washington, D.C. That's where we are. In their mind, whatever Trump says is dismissed immediately, no matter what is any expression is simply dismissed. And you cannot allow the enemy to enter the gates and work inside. And right now it's happening with Dr. Abdul. It's happening with Mamdani, happening with Sherrod Brown, and happening with Telefrico in Texas. That's the crew that want to govern for decades to come with no prisons, no jails, no police, no southern border, no capitalism. Everything is free, and all of a sudden America is destroyed. They do not wish us well. The enemy cannot exist within the gates. So over the next several weeks, many of us are going to try to rally the troops once again to save America from itself. Thanks for listening. Especially I want to thank Senator Rand Paul for coming on with his perspective. Bill Cunningham, the great American, with you and all great Americans, every Sunday.
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21: I'm Gloria Chapa. Twin emergencies in Hawaii tonight. Category 4 Hurricane Nolo is about 380 miles south-southwest of Honolulu, but fierce winds are raising alarms over a brush fire. News Nation's Jill Kurimoto has more.
22: Strong winds from the storm are fueling a fast-moving brush fire in Oluwalu, and evacuations are being ordered. Crews are working to get a handle on the flames as residents are being told to get out of harm's way.
21: She says evacuations are already underway in portions of Maui.
22: Evacuation orders have been issued for Oluwalu Village from Luawai to Ehehene Streets. And Maui County remains under a tropical storm watch, flood watch, and high surf advisory. But the biggest concern are the winds, with gusts 40 to 45 miles per hour, exceeding 70 miles an hour.
21: An early powerful nor'easter has been pounding the eastern U.S. from Washington, D.C. to Maine. The nor'easter has knocked out power to tens of thousands of homes. The storm could linger through Monday night with more heavy rain, strong wind, and dangerous surf. It's caused flooding in areas of New Jersey and New York City. A New York City housing employee was killed by a falling tree branch. Flights have been canceled and delayed throughout the weekend. People's pain at the pump and on the shelves is certainly palpable, but President Trump insists it will soon change.
23: Prices of oil and groceries were on the agenda as President Trump spoke with reporters Sunday.
24: Oil will come dropping down as soon as Iran gives up, as soon as the war is over, which will be soon. Oil is going to come plummeting down, and oil prices are coming down, but prices for groceries have come way down from Biden. Almost every price has come way down.
23: The president also claimed that this weekend a record amount of oil was taken out from the Strait of Hormuz. Ken Rhodes, Worldwide News Network, New York.
21: British police arrest 5 men near an airbase used by the United States during its war with Iran on suspicion of preparing a terrorist act. News Nation's Tom Dempsey.
25: The incident, taking place in southwest England near Royal Air Force Base Fairford, owned by the British military but used at times by U.S. forces as a base for bombers conducting strikes in Iran. Exact details about the suspects still remain unknown, but investigators say they received a tip overnight of the trucks traveling toward the airbase. Footage showed an extensive response from police, leading to over 80 homes nearby being evacuated and an area of 400 yards around the scene being taped off.
21: There has been heightened concern about threats from hostile states. And at least 38 people have been killed in separate late-night shootings in South Africa. Two of the massacres happened within a few hours of each other late Saturday night and early Sunday morning. This is the Worldwide News Network.
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21: Season 52 of Saturday Night Live kicked off last night with a spoof of President Trump and New York City Mayor Zoran Mamdani meeting.
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21: Rami Youssef played Mayor Mamdani, and James Austin Johnson was in his usual role as the president. Taylor Swift is now the most awarded artist in MTV Video Music Awards history. She was presented with the inaugural Artist Director Honors, bringing her total to 33. She won Video of the Year for Showgirl Inspired the Fate of Ophelia, which she dedicated to the late Dolly Parton, and... She also debuted her new music video for her song Patient Zero during the show. It stars Colin Farrell and Dakota Johnson. Gloria Chapa, Worldwide News Network, New York.
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0: Well, Wyatt, there you are. Now, it was very nice of you to produce a jingle like that for yourself.
1: What the big surprise was?
0: The jingle that you made that we just played, that you got the chorus at your high, the chorus at your high school to cut for you. Why don't we hear that again, Matt? I want it to be fully absorbed by Wyatt next time he considers, like, he got a big shot to, you know, visit from someone at CNN, an obscure channel. Let's hear that jingle again.

0: Now, Wyatt.
1: I love it. That's incredible.
0: Has, you know, all these people you kiss up to who were, you know, I talked to an anchor at CNN and she really coached me. Or I talked to an anchor at MSNBC and she really coached me. And I'm listening to this garbage. And I'm like, those people couldn't get a tour of the WABC studios. They couldn't get a tour of the Red Apple radio networks. And you're all excited that they talked to you. Do you understand that they're obscure?
1: I will make no comment on that in the interest of my career. What I
0: let's put it up to a standard. Did they make jingles for you? Did they make any video promos for you? Did they make any video promos for you that they run on their obscure websites?
1: They did not. That is, I have to say, one of the best things I have ever heard. That is amazing.
0: I guess we'll play it for you again, and then if you're nice, if I'm

0: If this goes well, I'll send the MP3 to you, and you can make it your voicemail. The answer on your voicemail.
1: Love it.
0: Yeah, that would
1: love
0: that
1: it.
0: Would increase your odds with the prom queen.
1: I love it. I love it. I'm going to show all my friends tomorrow.
0: Yes. Wait till you hear that. Then your parents will finally sit back and go, you know, Wyatt, I guess maybe that is a better career than law.
1: I can't really say how amazing it is any more times. But I will say, actually, when I first got started doing my show, when I was like 11 or 12.
0: Would that be called the Sharp Exchange?
1: Not to confuse people, but it's the Sharp Exchange now. It used to be the Wyatt Sharp Show. But back when I was 11 or 12 years old and I was starting out, my uncle, who is a musician, if you will, kind of on the side in addition to his work stuff, he made a little jingle. But that, what you've just showed for me there, that's, you know, the real competition now. I've got to show him that as well and say he's got to, you know, one up that, because I don't think that's even possible. That's pretty awesome.
0: Yeah. Well, I'm glad that it meets with your approval. And I'd like to point out there are other regular contributors to The Other Side of Midnight who do not have jingles just yet because they've not earned them. But you, Wyatt,
1: well,
0: have earned a jingle.
1: It.
0: And I was sitting back, I don't know, 2 days ago, and I said, gee, I really have nothing to do. Maybe we should make a jingle for Wyatt. And that's what we did.
1: Well, I love it. I have to tell you, sometimes with school and everything, staying up to 1 in the morning is a little bit enduring, but that makes it all worth it.
0: I find staying up to 1 in the morning to be a goal. I always have. I always thought the coolest thing when I was 11 or 12 or 13 was to be able to see the end of The Tonight Show. That, to me, was the neatest thing I could do, because Mom Sterling was not going to let me see the end of The Tonight Show when I was in eighth grade. That just wasn't going to be happening. And then a friend of mine said, yeah, and when you get to be your age, you're just lucky to fall asleep by the end of The Tonight Show. And that's a very good point. Now, Wyatt is a student in Canada, and I realize that represents a certain liability. He also knows what cottage country is, which you probably don't. Why don't you tell us what cottage country is?
1: Well, my cottage country is very different than I think what your perceived Canadian cottage country is. But my cottage country consists of a relatively small cottage. It's on a wonderful lake called Bonore Lake, which is about an hour and a half, 2 hours north of Toronto. We, you know, have some campfires. We go canoeing. We will take the boat out on the water and spend some nice days out on the boat. You know, we go cliff jumping sometimes. So that's kind of Canadian cottage country. Now, what you're talking about is Muskoka, and that's like the Canadian version of the Hamptons. And unfortunately, you need to be part of a certain income bracket to have a cottage in that area. And, you know, Mother and Father Sharp are not quite at that level yet.
0: But you will be. Because you're going to go to Harvard.
1: Hopefully. That'd be nice.
0: Because you're going to go to Harvard, and you will be then in that elite circle. Now, Wyatt does a show called The Sharp Exchange. He's 17. He's caught the attention of many powerful people, very self-important people. And I respect him because he's a broadcaster. He's a professional. His delivery and his presentation is something to envy, and most of the people I know who are on the air really could learn a lot from him about how to behave. I know I can't learn anything from him about how to behave, but I've made this work for me. I've been able to monetize my sloppiness in such a way that even though Matt Blaze gets annoyed at me every 5 or 6 minutes, I'm able to overcome that and hold this job much longer than anybody thought I would. Did I leave you speechless?
1: Oh, sorry. I didn't know if there was a question in there.
0: No, there's never a question. You just have to jump in.
1: I think right now, what I will tell you, you were talking about Harvard. I have my SAT coming up on Saturday again. I'm doing it again. Because, you know, the thing is, Walter, is that there are kids now who will get 1530 or 1540 on the SAT instead of 1600 for people who don't know. And they will retake it even after they've gotten that high because they're trying to aim for that perfect score. And so, unfortunately, I'm getting kind of the brink of that, and I'm having to retake it a couple of times to try and get that near perfect score to get into, you know, whether it's Harvard or Columbia or Yale or any of these
0: schools. You don't have to have a perfect score to get into Harvard. You don't have to get a perfect
1: score. Not a perfect score, but, well, of course, not not necessarily exactly perfect as in 1600, but I want to make sure that I put forth the most compelling application possible so that there's not one reason for them to reject me.
0: All right, let me help you. You ready?
1: Yes, sir. I've been waiting.
0: As so many people are, the you take this clip that started at 06:30, 07, to right now, you make that into an MP3, and that's your application. And you will get it.
1: I hope so. There's some pretty remarkable people out there, though. Remarkable kids. You gotta, in some ways, it feels like you gotta be curing cancer and solving world peace to get into some of these schools.
0: How many slots in the college do you need?
1: I don't know. Like
0: one.
1: You need what's one. That?
0: You just need one. So it doesn't matter about all the other kids. It doesn't matter about the hundreds of other kids. It matters that you just need to get accepted once.
1: This is true, but think of how many kids need to get accepted just once. Let me make a deal. Mm-hmm. December 15th, that is when the first round of decisions officially come out. Mm-hmm. Usually we do these segments every Sunday night, Monday morning, whatever day December 15th is. I will join December 15th, and I will report to you the results of my application, and hopefully it has went well. Otherwise, that will be a very sad conversation, but I hope that you're right, and for the sake of my own happiness, I hope that whoever is deciding on my application is listening to you right now, which maybe they are. Maybe they're based in New York.
0: Well, this is a national show. It's not that obscure CNN that you keep talking about. This is a national show. We're on the biggest radio station in Chicago on WGN, and we're on KMOX in St. Louis. Right there, those two stations alone, that covers the entire Midwest.
1: And I love WGN.
0: And then we're on Talk 910 in Detroit and WABC. That covers the entire Northeast.
1: Right. Yeah, I was just going to say, I have to say, I'm a bit of a radio and TV nerd. WGN, for whatever reason, anytime I'm in Chicago in the rental car, I will just make my mom thinks I'm crazy. I will make her listen to WGN radio. There's just something about it that I just adore, which I'm fully aware that no other 17-year-old would have those words come out of their mouth, but here I am.
0: And by the way, separate from this conversation, and I'm mentioning it now,

0: She's famous. She's been on there for decades. She broke into the Boys Club of talk radio. She became a beloved Chicago broadcaster. She passed away on September 11th. So, Ms. Marquis, respect, and I'm sorry for her family's loss. Walter Sterling and you, Wyatt Sharp, what updates on the news do you have for us tonight?
1: Yeah, well, the one thing that I try to do and I'm going to do for us today is, as you had said before, kind of get off the front page and go into the halls of high school. And that's what I'm going to do. And I'm going to go to my school in Ontario, Canada. I go to school about an hour east of Toronto. I go to a great school called TCS, which happens to be the same school that Peter Jennings went to. So I will just say my school does a lot in terms of supporting my journalistic work and such. But it is a boarding school, and I go as a day student, but just over half the population of my school is boarding students. And one of the new policies that my school has unveiled as of this year is they are making boarding students hand in their cell phones every night so that, you know, kids aren't staying up till 1:30 a.m. as I'm doing right now on their phones, scrolling, getting distracted, and then not being able to wake up or missing chapel the next morning or, you know, missing breakfast sign-in and then being late to their classes and all those things. And you're really starting to see some of the positive results of this. And obviously, you know, young people who like their cell phones and stuff for doing whatever it is that they want to do on it, we're disappointed in the moment, but you're starting to see the academic results of making them turn in their phones at night. And as a result of that, it's having a better kind of overall impact on the atmosphere of the school, a better impact on just people's well-being in general. And it, really, my school, and I think a lot of schools are following suit with this, is becoming kind of like an eyes-up community. So they don't want kids having their phones out in the hallway. They don't want any, basically any common area, they want your phones to be kind of out of sight and out of sound. And it's a policy that the government in Ontario, which is the province I'm from, has unveiled. They're trying to make people put their cell phones away in schools, whether it's students, whether it's teachers. And again, you're starting to see the positive results of this. And theoretically, my school is an independent school, which is to say a private school. And so they can enforce it a lot more than any public school could. But the kind of theoretical idea behind this ban is there should be no cell phones, which is harder to enforce at a public school level. But again, on the independent school side, it's something that is a little bit easier.
0: How has the atmosphere changed? You said it's a more positive atmosphere. Don't know what that's about. We'll talk about more about that in just seconds. You and I are talking to Wyatt Sharp, a known Canadian, on a show that has too many Canadians, in my opinion. I think we're overrun by Canadian immigrants. Later on tonight at 3 o'clock, I'm going to have another Canadian on who will say things like you just said. He'll say, oot, for out. It's perfectly fine. It's a simple word. And I'm saying out, he goes, oot. I'm like, what? And a lot, you have a lot of people there who don't know how to spell Gordon. They gave up and they call each other Gord. There's nobody in America named Gord, G-O-R-D, doesn't exist. I go to Canada, and I thought that first they were kidding. Well, here comes Gord, you know, he's coming here. And then it turns out that's his whole name. Well, what do you mean? Why is that his whole name? Shouldn't he have, like, a full Gordon? No, it turns out that they actually imagine that that's a real name. All right, you and I can talk at 800-848-9222, 800-848-9222. You and I are talking to Wyatt Sharp, the host, creator of the Sharp Exchange on YouTube. He's 17 and Canadian. Two bonus tracks. The Other Side of Midnight, Red Apple Audio Networks.
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5: Midnight Misfits. Walter Sterling, the other side of midnight.
6: Wyatt Sharp is a known Canadian. He's 17 years old. He's in high school and is giving us both a perspective on the news of the week, as he does every Sunday at this time, and the high school situation in Canada. The news stories that intrigued you, Wyatt, what are those?
7: Yeah, I mean, this week in particular, you had at the United Nations in New York, before the break, we're talking about Gen Z now, if we just get into some of the broader headlines, the United Nations in New York, that was interesting in the sense that it was the first meeting ever since Donald Trump's threats towards Canada that you had world leaders together. And I think in a lot of ways, what Canada was hoping to achieve was overshadowed by the visit of the Israeli Prime Minister, Benjamin Netanyahu, where he ended up having about three quarters of the UN Assembly Hall walk out on him in the middle of his remarks. The other thing that I thought was a little bit more of a funny remark that happened throughout Donald Trump's speech was when he was talking about artificial intelligence, and you have the administration now that is, instead of calling it artificial intelligence, they are saying and adopting the term super intelligence. And the president had said that he doesn't like the word artificial because he thinks artificial means fake. And I think that was just both funny and ironic. And I'm sure that, you know, he was saying it with the understanding that it was, you know, intended to be funny. But he said, again, that he thinks that he doesn't want to call it artificial intelligence because that means fake. And of course, the irony is that artificial intelligence is in fact fake. So that was interesting. And again, that's with the backdrop of all of these different AI whistleblowers right now for various companies coming out and saying that they think that artificial intelligence is really the number one threat facing society right now. You had an OpenAI employee come out and in kind of a doomsday esque kind of philosophy say that he thinks that OpenAI and some of these AI tech giants could actually be working towards something that is not very good in terms of the direction of kind of the global world order.
6: What? Say that again. Just sum that up again, because I'm totally confused now. Because.
7: So there was a whistleblower who worked for a company called OpenAI, which is the parent company of ChatGPT, who came out and gave a number of different interviews over the course of the past couple of weeks. He did one with Anderson Cooper and others as well. where he said that he thinks that AI could essentially cause the end of the world, which again is a very doomsday kind of philosophy, by the end of the decade was the way that he described it.
6: And how, and as a 17-year-old, how do you feel about that?
7: Look, I mean, I think if we put it into perspective, there was a lot of doomsayers about the internet. There was a lot of people who, you know, around kind of the Y2K era of 2000 thought that that was going to be the end of, you know, the world as well. So I think anytime there's any big technological innovation, there's obviously a lot of mass hysteria and a lot of concern about it. For me, I think that it's all about regulating it. And obviously AI is very powerful, and if it goes unregulated, then sure, that is absolutely a possibility. But these are also tools that, you know, can be harnessed for great benefit. If you look to its ability in, you know, healthcare, for example, to solve diseases, to do things that humans quite literally just are incapable of doing, or that humans are remarkably inefficient at doing, it has great power. And I think that that power can be kind of obfuscated if, you know, the government doesn't look to regulate it in some way. So all that to say, as a young person, I would love for the government to come out and say, we recognize that AI has a number of different positive benefits. We're going to work to make sure that those benefits are protected while also ensuring that AI doesn't completely take over the world.
6: Do you have an AI app?
7: I do. I use Claude for the most part.
6: And what do you use it for?
7: I like to use it a lot for, not to replace the critical thinking, but to kind of engage back and forth. So what I'll oftentimes do is, if I have an idea that I kind of need to flesh out a little bit more, I will put in the general kind of premise of what I'm thinking, and I'll say to Claude, the AI platform that I use, I'll say, give me 10 to 15 questions about kind of where this idea is at right now that I can then use to prompt me to say, oh, maybe this part is something that I need to flesh out a little bit more. So just to kind of use it to identify where the gaps are in my thinking, but still doing the thinking on my own, because that is one of the great concerns that I have about AI, particularly amongst my generation, is that it's going to replace the critical thinking amongst people. And that's the part that we need to make sure does not happen.
6: That's what's been blamed of all technology. The calculator was also going to kill critical thinking. The typewriter was going to kill critical thinking. And then one that few realize is true. In about 1880, when portable chalkboards were given to kids, like 12 by 12 chalkboards, and homework was given on it to take home from the one-room schoolhouse, that was also going to kill critical thinking. Mm. All new technology is going to kill critical thinking.
7: I mean, I think it's different, though, in the sense that you can say to Claude, write me an entire essay. You could say, write me a report, yeah, write me a research report. You can. The thing is like, you can use it to pretend that you are doing something that you are not actually doing. And it's almost, it's not directly plagiarism. And, you know, there's been a lot of scholars who are kind of struggling with how to identify this. But it is, in a sense, because you can use AI to generate something that you can then present as your own, even though it was generated by a robot.
6: Or I could give $150 to the smart kid down the hall in the dorm to write my paper for me.
7: That's true. But I mean, that's a lot less accessible to a lot of people than one AI prompt is. AI is accessible to any student that's out there. Most students won't, you know, just be able to give $150 to anybody.
6: Yes, tragically, I could not. But I was very jealous of those who could. Now, listen, one other thing. Have you used AI yet to create a girlfriend?
7: I have not. That sounds terrifying.
6: I have a friend who's an older gentleman who started telling me about, you know, I was talking to my girlfriend today, and she had great advice, and she really understands me. I'm like, so what? Yeah, my AI girlfriend. I said, you what? He had made
7: That's a girlfriend. Very concerning.
6: It was very concerning because he was saying it to me straight. He was saying, yes, I talked to my girlfriend today, and she had great advice for me, and she really understands me. I said, she's a cartoon. What do you mean she really understands? You created her. She had better understand you, but she's a cartoon.
7: Yeah.
6: All right. Well, it's called The Sharp Exchange. You used a lot of big words. I'm sure they'll help you on your SAT. You're a good friend of the show. I appreciate you doing this on a Sunday night. I don't want you to get in trouble at your boarding school where you're not a boarder, which must be an interesting social challenge that we'll talk about next week. Yes.
7: Yes,
6: Wyatt
7: sir.
6: Sharp, Canadian, thank you very much for being on the other side of midnight. It's 31 past the hour, 31 past the hour with Walter Sterling. Oh, what? Oh, no. Oh, Matthias Boom Boom from Hollywood is here. Matthias, good evening. Welcome from Hollywood.
8: And good evening and good morning.
6: Where's this jingle?
9: Boom Boom Hollywood.
10: Boom, boom, Hollywood, the other side of midnight.
6: Which do you like better?
8: I think the latter is better than the former.
6: Then we better
10: boom,
6: play it
10: again. Hollywood, the other side of midnight.
6: And you know, I even highlighted it on the rundown, and yet I called for it. Did we all notice that?
8: Because,
6: there's nothing more critical in American radio than getting the jingle right.
10: Boom, boom, Hollywood, the other side of midnight.
6: And you see, our technical team, who work with people who scream at the Democrats and think that's a show, they at no time have they ever said, you know, we really should have some jingles in. They've never given them the jingle challenge. So here I am at the end of the text day on the all-night show, giving them these challenges, which they really, you know, it's a challenge. It's a management challenge for me. Well, Matthias, I saw a terrible movie yesterday called Forgotten Island. And how poorly did it do at the box office, this Pixar flick?
8: $13 million. It's in fifth place for the weekend grosses between the 25th and 27th.
6: And what did they expect?
8: Oh, gosh, I don't know. You know, usually the DreamWorks animation films come out a little bit better than that, usually in second place or maybe even third. But they had big competition from, would you believe it, another Marvel comic book movie, and not a new Marvel comic book movie, one that originally came out in 2019. They re-released Avengers Endgame. This is a movie that had cost in 2019 about $400 million and has become, over time, one of the biggest box office grossers ever with $2.885 billion back in 2019. So now they've released it again, and it, would you believe it, it's number one with $26 million this weekend. So why not trot out the old stuff and run it again, apparently, is the mantra. And that pushed Forgotten Island down a little lower. Resident Evil, the horror movie that came out 2 weeks ago now, has made $103 million, just $23 million just this last weekend. Heart of the Beast, which we talked about a few days ago on this program, it's the story of Brad Pitt and his German Shepherd. They get lost in the Alaskan wilderness. That's a really feel-good movie, and that did $20 million since it opened a few days ago. Prime Time, the Chris Hansen dramatization of the Predator series and his, according to the movie, self-inflated ego in all of those presentations, did $19 million over the last few days. So then came Forgotten Island for $13 million. Now, I understand you went and saw this with your offspring. And aside from throwing out many shekels for the three bags of popcorn, you were not
6: $57. I paid $57 for three small bags of popcorn and two sodas and one pink lemonade and two bags of candy. $57.
8: That's because movie exhibitors today, Walter, are not in the business of showing movies. They're concessionaires, and the movies are the come-on. As you and I have talked about sometimes in the past, the movie studios for the first few weeks demand as high as 90% of each ticket sold, so the theater only operates, theaters everywhere, only operate on a narrow window of ticket sales, very narrow, sometimes 10% of tickets sold, and have to pay all their bills, the kids that work there, all of their maintenance costs and insurance and unemployment insurance from just about 100% of their candy revenue. So they're basically candy sellers, and the movie is to come on. And it's been that way probably since the late 70s.
6: But unlike so many parents, I do not blame the movie exhibitors for this. I am the parent. I could say to the children, no. And instead, because they're two girls, my daughter and her best friend, I want to be grandiose. And I look at them and I say, get whatever you want. Go ahead and get whatever you want. And they did. And the good, you know, the good news is my daughter is sane, her father insane. And she wasn't going to get the whole menu. She got two sensible bags of candy. But what was interesting to me about this was one of those theaters where they have the reclining seats, the cup holders, yeah, and the waiters and waitresses that come to you, ask you what you want. And then a different team of waiters and waitresses brings it to you. And I'm looking, there were four people involved with that soda. Well, that's a lot of money. And, you know, I respect that theater for doing it, but it was Forgotten Island. There were exactly four people in the theater.
8: Yes, that's four people in the theater? Just you and your family? Nobody else was there?
6: No.
8: Oh, you mean the staff? No. Oh, no, the audience.
6: In the audience, there were four people. It was empty at 4:15 on a Saturday.
8: Oh, yeah, that's... Now, I haven't seen this movie yet, and I'm going to see it this evening at the Skywalker Ranch, because DreamWorks always has a nice party when one of these movies comes out, and they put out a nice spread. So I'm getting the feeling from what your experience was that the spread tonight will be better than the film itself.
6: Well, here's the thing. Those two girls who are 14 loved it. They absolutely loved it. And they were jumping up and down and screaming at the screen. They loved it. I'm like, why do they love it so much? Unfamiliar characters, unfamiliar setting, no familiar anything to refer to, except the movie was about two 17-year-old girls, two. There were no boys in that movie. There was no boy to save them. There was no male character to fix things. They fixed everything. It was their problem, their dilemma, and they fixed it all on their own. So it was a true girl power cartoon. Mm-hmm. Secondly, you've never seen animation like this. This is next level Pixar. This is way above the last Pixar you've seen. The challenge for an adult is this. This is about a unique culture. This was about the culture of the Philippines. 100% about the Philippines. Now, by some fluke, I happen to know the dilemma of people who live in the Philippines because I saw one edition of the Philippine edition of Cosmopolitan.
8: Okay.
6: And in the Philippine edition of Cosmopolitan, article after article after article is about the dilemma that we don't have. And their dilemma is, do we leave the Philippines and go to America at 18? That's their dilemma. At the age of 18, they make a decision. Are we going to go live in America or stay in the Philippines? And as a result, the demography of the Philippines is high from birth to 18, dips way low from 18 to 34, and then goes way back up. They have no 18 to 34-year-olds. They all go to America. But it is a cultural issue. Do we leave mommy? Do we leave daddy? How much will it cost for us to come home and visit? It is a huge cultural issue. That's what the movie was about, that cultural issue. And then to challenge us, they keep lapsing into Tagalog.
8: Yeah. Are there subtitles?
6: No.
8: Oh, so you just have to guess through inflection?
6: You have to guess what you discover there's a language known as Tagalog. And then and then you realize you don't understand anything they're saying. Now, are they still, I should have checked this before I went on the air so I don't sound like an idiot. Are they still a territory? Is the Philippines still a territory of the United States?
8: I do not know the answer to that question.
6: Don't they have some annoying person at the conventions representing the Philippines, who, all right, I will look that up. Will you tell us what it is that we should know about the movies this weekend?
8: Well, it's interesting to dovetail on this discussion of the movie business because IndieWire is reporting that the strong box office this summer, everybody's going back to the movies, but it kind of masks one important truth facing the exhibitors. Over the past 6 years, there's been studio consolidation, global pandemic, labor strikes, all contributed to the long-time erosion of available capital to the theaters themselves to reinvest in their business. Nearly all the theater owners, the years of lost and disrupted revenue before this recent manna from the sky mean that even though audiences are coming back, the audience, or rather the capital needed for improvements, hasn't. So investments like new screens or new sound or better seating, like the ones you enjoyed with your kids, are all things that they haven't been able to do, which keeps audiences coming back. So now there's a bipartisan bill called the Supporting Cinema Renewal, Enhancement, and Enriching Neighborhoods. That's very long, but it's SCREEN for short, H.R. 9938. It's being considered by Congress, and it would affect direct economic impact in all 50 states. So the U.S. House of Representatives have introduced this legislation to make those investments, and the idea is that they get a tax credit for movie theater reinvestment and will sunset after about 5 years. We've got three Republicans, Claudia Tenney, Mike Carey, Ohio, David Gustaf, Tennessee, and Tom Suozzi, from the Democrat from New York, are behind getting this to the Congress and maybe pass, so that tax credit might help the theaters get back on their feet, since the movies seem to be getting back on their feet. I thought that was pretty interesting.
6: Is that a national tax
8: That's
6: credit?
8: Right.
6: It's not. It's not states.
8: No, all 50 states, a national tax credit. Yes, sir.
6: 1946 is when the Philippines got their independence from the United States of America. 1946. They've been out there with their tag-along nonsense. I'm wondering if they have some wacky passport deal, like they, you know, if they still can use our passport, which basically we cannot. Mateus, what should we watch this week? Which movies should we take a look at?
8: Well, if you want something very interesting but somewhat hard to watch, the movie Primetime about Chris Hansen is in theaters. I really liked The Heart of the Beast, the Brad Pitt picture. There's, of course, I haven't yet seen The Forgotten Island, so we'll chat about that again next weekend and we can compare notes, and maybe I should brush up on my tag-along. Speaking, one quick thing. There was a photograph on your Facebook page which showed this dashing young radio announcer at WCRV Radio. I'm curious to know how old that guy was in that picture, because that was an epic picture. There he was in front of his microphone and Gates mixing board, reading a rip-and-read AP Wire news announcement. It was a fabulous picture of the young Walter Sterling. Tell us a little bit about how old you were when that happened, because it was a really neat photo.
6: You're very kind. It's on my Facebook page, which is Walter Sterling, Sterling. I think I was 17, because I think it was taken at a party for the opening of that facility, which my parents came to. And only my father could have convinced me to pose for that picture. and, of course, like all of us, I deeply regret not having taken 100 of those pictures. But that was it. There were like two. Yeah, there was one of the outside of the building, one of the inside. So I was 17. I was very lucky. I was hired by a man named Nick DiRienzo. Nick DiRienzo owned the station. The way most people get into radio, as you know, is you hang out at a radio station until somebody gives you a broom. And I hung out at the radio station when I was 15, 16, and the first thing he taught me was how to record a commercial from reel-to-reel tape onto a tape cartridge. And that's how I spent my Saturdays. I was very happy there. So that was my summer job. My summer job was, it was a really good job. I showed up at 2 p.m., the kind of job I like. I did afternoon drive news, and then from 5 till sign-off, I was a DJ. And then after sign-off, I went and covered local town meetings. It was great training to be a reporter. It was great training to cover, to write, and all of that stuff. And I will tell you now that Nick did a very kind and good thing that has stuck with me the rest of my life. I got on the air one day, and over the police radio, they were chasing somebody who was a drug dealer. He had committed a petty crime, I don't know, slashed a tire or something, and they brought him in. And I hear it. It said, Mark Johnson at the police precinct right now. He's in there. And the owner of the station, who was a real newsman, goes through, and I said, they just arrested Mark Johnson. He was running down the street. The cops just got him. They took him in. And the owner said, oh, yeah, he's a known drug dealer. I got on the air and I said, Mark Johnson, known drug dealer. And Mark's mother called up the station and started screaming at the owner that he was not convicted of anything. And I said it as a fact. And the owner of the station taught me two great lessons. One, how to be a good manager. And two, to say the word alleged when in doubt. So to this day, I say alleged, in my opinion. And he suspended me for a week. And that was the kindest thing he could have done, because he could have also just fired me. But no, he taught me you got to say alleged, and by the way, I'm suspending you for a week. Well, what he didn't know, I don't know why I'm boring you with this, but what he didn't know, that was the week that my parents and sister and brother were going away. So I had the house alone for a week. I didn't have to go to work. I didn't have to do anything. I had the house to myself. It was my reward for being suspended, Mateus.
8: That's great.
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6: Wow, you were doing good. Mateus Boom Boom in Hollywood, thank you so much for being on the other side of midnight. Walter Sterling, look at this. Here we are. It's Monday morning, and I have a theory about the Sunday blues, and you and I will share that in just seconds. The other side of midnight from the Red Apple Audio Networks.
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0: Now, Selena, I see you're still with Steve.
1: I am still with Steve.
0: And is this going well? Is this progressing toward your goal?
1: I would say so. I mean, my goal is to eat as many cookies as I can before he finally realizes that I'm really just with him for all the dough.
0: And that requires a certain amount of caloric management. Do you exercise a lot? Do you run on the boardwalk at the Jersey Shore, down the shore?
1: No, I've never been much of a runner, but, you know, I do all that walking in pageant heels, and I think you burn 4 times as many calories when you're walking in heels. So, and that's just what I come up with. I think that sounds like the appropriate number.
0: JB Bakery is where Steve the Baker owns it, runs it, and he's the baker. And then Selena Ballerina is his girlfriend, and she would like to be Miss New Jersey on the next Miss America pageant, and I believe that she will be, and I think we're going to help her, because what could be a better demonstration of your talent, your skills, your diversity, than to be able to say, by the way, I'm on the largest radio stations in the world on a regular basis, therefore I would be a great spokeswoman for the Miss America pageant. Isn't that a good hook for you?
1: It is the best hook that I have, and it comes up in every interview I've ever done. And the judges always love it. And I'm competing. I have really exciting news for you and the Misfits. You're the first ones to hear that I will be competing in Ocean City at the Music Pier October 25th for 3 different titles. So Miss Seashoreline, Miss Atlantic Shores, or Miss Coastal Shores. I'll be competing October 25th.
0: In addition to a sash, do you win anything else?
1: Well, you get a crown and a sash, and then you basically sign a contract and you win your title. You'll have to do appearances throughout the year. But really, it's just you have to hit the ground running from that night to get ready for Miss New Jersey in June. So, you know, it's a lot of recognition, a lot of interviews and everything. But you got to really, you win preparation and you get a director that's going to help you to do all that to get ready.
0: When you win those, will you immediately that night send us those pictures?
1: I will immediately do that, yes.
0: With the crown and the sash, we want those pictures to immediately go on our Facebook and our website, and we want it distributed to all of the staff at the Red Apple Audio Networks. We want everybody to be on top of this, because I'm pretty sure no other show on the Red Apple Audio Network is celebrating any pageant queens, which is a mistake. By the way, it was funny. The day after you and I last talked, I'm sitting on an American Airlines plane, and I always sit on the aisle because I can't sit next to the window with the person next to me. And son of a gun, coming toward me, very packed plane, boom, boom, boom, is a, I don't know, 22-something attractive young woman wearing a sash. And she's wearing a sash, and she's aglow, and I just looked at her, and I said, congratulations. I don't remember what the hell she won, but she won. I said, congratulations. She said, thank you, and she was genuine. She felt genuine. She didn't think I was a pick.
1: No, and I'm sure she really did mean it, because I know any girl who's competed for a pageant knows it's so much work and time, and you know everybody really wants to win, so I'm sure she really appreciated the congratulations.
0: Have you decided what your talent's going to be yet, Selena?
1: Well, I think it's got to be ballet. I'm Selena Ballerina. I've got to stick to what I know, and it's just a part of me. So I'm going to do, I believe I'm going to do a variation I've performed before, which is the Key Tree variation with the fan from Don Quixote, which is a classical ballet variation. It's fun, it's flirty, it's fierce, and I think the judges will love it.
0: I'm sure they'll love it, because it's a lot of work, and they respect that. Selena Ballerina, JB Bakery, Burlington, New Jersey. Now, Steve comes up with recipes for us. He comes up with easy-to-make dessert recipes. Many people will tell you how to cook a steak. Why waste time? If you were born in Jersey or St. Louis or Chicago, you already know how to cook a steak. It's a non-issue. But desserts are much trickier. And let me suggest, young man, you will impress her more by making a dessert than you will by making a steak. What is the recipe tonight, Steve the Baker?
2: Peanut butter snack cakes. Peanut butter snack cakes. What do you think about that, Walter?
0: Case closed.
2: Case closed. I heard you talking about panty cakes, the popular tasty cake for break rooms. So I'm thinking, I've had a candy cake before, but there's never enough peanut butter. They're always dry, and I don't think there's enough chocolate. And I'm always, like, disappointed after I eat one of those, but I always crave them because peanut butter and chocolate, they just go hand-in-hand, like Reese's and, anything Reese's, of course, peanut butter cups. So I came up with a recipe, easy to do, nice big squares you can make with these peanut butter snack cakes. I recommend using, you can use milk chocolate, but I always like to go dark because it has much richer flavor, okay? Now, this is the catch. What peanut butter do you use? Do you use Jif? Do you use Skippy? I don't know. I like Jif, but I don't, the audience, you have to decide which one you want to use, right? Which one would you use, Walter? What kind of peanut butter?
0: Smucker's Natural Smooth.
2: Wow. That's right. It's got to be smooth. It's got to be creamy. That's the key. You got to be able to spread that over the cake. We want to spread it over where it's nice and warm, right? You heat up the chocolate, pour the chocolate over it, chill the peanut butter bar, right?
0: Right. Well, that's all on the recipe. I don't mean to interrupt you. That's all on the recipe, and I want you to have the recipe. Here's what you do. You send me a note, walter.sterling@wabcradio.com. I will send it to you immediately. It's free. You don't get on a mailing list. No one's going to bother you. In order for us to bother you and put you on a mailing list, that would involve preparation, planning, a staff. We don't want any of that. We just want to send you the recipe, and we hope you enjoy it. Steve, the baker, JB Bakery, Selena Ballerina, the next Miss New Jersey, thank you for being on the other side of midnight with Walter Sterling. It's a very exciting show. It's moving along the way it should. There've been no problems so far, knock on that. And I'm now going to throw to the other side of your brain. Are you ready? Hitler had Jewish friends. What did he say? What? Hitler had Jewish friends. And coming up later tonight, we're going to learn about Hitler's true relationship with Jews. And it's nothing like you and I ever imagine. That's coming up later tonight. Plus, there's a planet, there's an entity, a sphere in the solar system that is sending out a steady radio-type signal. A steady signal. Never been detected before. They pretty much know where it's coming from. And we'll learn more about that coming up in seconds. From the other side of midnight, from the Red Apple Audio Networks.
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4: I'm Gloria Chapa. There's some bipartisan support for President Trump concerning safeguards for artificial intelligence. The president had a late dinner with the CEO of Anthropic last night. Democrat Adam Smith, who sits on the House Armed Services Committee, says these are the conversations that need to be happening.
5: I think we should be listening to people like the CEO of Anthropic and other key AI companies. I think it would be great if China and the U.S. could talk about it together. About how to make sure that it doesn't get out of control in the same way that the Soviet Union and the U.S. Discussed how to have reasonable containment on nuclear weapons. I think it's just that dangerous.
4: President Trump has signaled he'll have more to say about AI in an announcement he plans to make on Tuesday. China says a two-month extension on a trade truce with the U.S. would give room both sides to resolve economic and trade issues. The extension was one of the key points from the second summit this year between President Trump and President Xi Jinping in Washington. Both sides have agreed to form a trade council with first order of business to discuss a reciprocal tariff cut on $30 billion of product. These sky-high prices for groceries, fertilizer, gasoline, and diesel are creating new waves.
6: Making his case on the Hill broadcast, Arkansas Republican Rick Crawford says the American people are starting to feel what he called fatigue over soaring diesel prices.
7: There is some fatigue in that the American people see diesel prices increasing, and why that matters as much as gasoline, if not more, is because our whole supply chain is fueled by diesel fuel.
6: AAA puts the national average for diesel at nearly $6.50 a gallon. That's 85 cents more than a month ago. President Trump has signaled relief may be coming, though maybe not until after the midterms. For now, Crawford is urging drivers to stay the course.
7: I think that's made people uncomfortable, but here's something that would make you even more uncomfortable, and that is Iran with a nuclear weapon.
6: Spencer Rain, Worldwide News Network.
4: The Trump administration is set to release new fuel economy standards that would relax regulations for automakers to control pollution. The president has claimed that it would save people thousands of dollars on a new car. Highway safety regulators have projected the new standards would set the industry average for light-duty vehicles at about 34.5 miles per gallon in the 2031 model year, down from a projected 50.4 miles per gallon under rules put in place by the Biden administration. Another hit for Boeing, the Wall Street Journal reports the airplane manufacturer has identified a previously undisclosed software glitch in its 737 MAX. It could cause an automated navigation feature to fail during landing. Boeing said it informed all the 737 operators last month about the software issue. This is the Worldwide News Network.
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3: With Walter Sterling.

The other side of midnight. Hey, Walter. On tonight's episode of Confessions of a Retired Detective, I'd like to talk a little bit about a lineup I was involved in. So it was in the mid-90s, and my partner and I ran a plate on a stolen car. It turned out it was taken in a carjacking, wound up fighting with these guys, and we recovered a 357 Magnum. So we brought him into the station house. We learned that in addition to the car just being stolen, it was taken in a carjacking the night before. And what had happened was the owner of a body shop was closing up, and he was going to take his customer's 1989 Nissan Pulsar home with him. And as he was getting into the car, these two guys approach with ski masks. They point the 357 Magnum, and they say, give me the keys to the car. So the guy hands him the keys, and he steps away from the car, and they say, get in. And it's a two-door car, so the victim would have had to climb into the back seat. He goes, why do I got to get in? I already gave you my wallet and the keys. And they said, get in. He knew at that point that they were going to kill him, figuring if they get rid of him, then he won't be around to report the car stolen. So the victim takes off running, and they fire a couple of shots over his head. Anyway, we get these guys into the station house, and we find out that they've got a record a mile long, and we call up the body shop owner, and we ask him if he can view a lineup. So he comes in, and he says, they were wearing ski masks. So the district attorney's like, well, you can charge him with the stolen car and gun, but we're not going to be able to charge him with the carjacking because he didn't get a good look at their faces. I go, but he heard their voices. Can we do a voice lineup? So she pondered it for a second, and she says, okay, let's give that a try. So what we did was we got five fillers that were about the same height and weight, put them in the lineup, and what they would do is when it was their turn, they would take a step forward, the one-way glass, and yell, give me the keys, give me the keys, and whatever else these two dirtbags said when they were doing the robbery. I'm in with the victim behind the glass, and on the first lineup, the guy takes a step forward, the bad guy, and he says, give me the keys, give me the keys. And the victim turns around and goes, that's him. I'll never forget that voice. And he's looking, he goes, and I know those eyes. He goes, those eyes, he goes, were piercing at me through the ski mask. So we had one down, one to go. The other guy didn't say as much. So when it was his turn, whatever he said, the victim, he wasn't as sure, but he said, yep, that's him. And I go, how do you know? And he goes, because he's got a slight lisp, which the guy did have a slight lisp. So needless to say, the two guys were charged with the carjacking. They took it to trial. They lost. The guy that had the 357 Magnum got 10 years, and the passenger got 4.5 to 6. For more behind-the-scenes NYPD stories, be sure to check out my new book, NYPD, Behind the Blue Wall of Silence, available on Amazon. I'm retired detective turned author Vic Ferrari with Walter Sterling. On the other side of midnight.

11 past the hour, as we drive across the country, 18-wheeler, 4-wheeler, welcome. This is a special time. It's when we bond with our vehicle and we're alone. And that means we can stop at the Love truck stop anytime we want. We don't need permission. We don't need somebody in the back saying, I have to go to the bathroom now. You can go to the bathroom whenever you want. I'd like to make a suggestion. I want you to think about what you do right now. And next year, I want you to be in charge of the Video Music Awards. I want them to be yours. Frank's Video Music Awards. Suzanne's Video Music Awards. You have the authority to establish your own Video Music Awards and your own streaming TV show to celebrate the Video Music Awards that you award. Because MTV has about as much qualifications for doing it as you and I do. Because MTV plays no videos. They just show pregnant teens. It's hours and hours of pregnant teens trying to decide what to do. And what do they always do? The video of the year tonight was the Video Music Awards presented by MTV. On what grounds? They don't play music videos. They never play music videos. They stopped it 15, 20 years ago because of a fluke with Nielsen. The way the ratings are made, it's very difficult to get a decent audience share by playing video clips of anything. The E! Channel had the same problem. They used to do short news stories all day, very cute. Now they show pregnant teens trying to make a decision. And then they show obese pregnant teens trying to make other decisions. But they don't show videos of music. You, therefore, you are just as qualified to put out a video award show as they are. They have no more qualifications than you do. They can't say, well, based on our audience research, we played this the most. We got the most requests for this. The only time they play videos is on their video award show. It's the only time. Oh, really? Artist director honors Taylor Swift. Video of the year, Taylor Swift, The Fate of Ophelia. Well, the first time I saw The Fate of Ophelia was on the Video Music show. I don't think that really counts as heavy play. I don't think that counts as heavy rotation. Yes, we played it. Yeah, once a year? And that qualifies you to do what? Well, we're showing a lot of shows about pregnant teens trying to make a decision. And then the follow-up to the series, fat pregnant teens trying to make a decision. And then teens with tattoos on their faces. They used to, in addition to the videos, they used to have really funny dating shows. Dismissed. You're dismissed. You're excused. You're excused. What was it called? Excused or dismissed? It was hysterical. They'd bring in these college kids, and they'd be interviewed by somebody to go out on a date with or not. And then if the girl didn't like him, he was dismissed. It was great. They don't have those anymore either. They were, by the way, those were all shot on Long Beach. They were all kids who went to UCLA. All of them were UCLA kids, heavily, heavily solicited by MTV to come on the show, all of them looking like models. But that was fun. That was a good show. You're dismissed. I love that show. Was it excused? I'll check. Same premise every week, often the same kids every week. Nobody cared. Heavily edited. Best director, oh my gosh, it was Taylor Swift. Best New Artist, Sienna Spiro. Best Pop, Lisa Dream. Artist of the Year, Madonna. Best Collaboration, Madonna and Sabrina Carpenter. Best Dance, Madonna. Best Cinematography, Madonna. Best Choreography, Madonna. Best Visual Effects, Madonna. Best Long Form Video, Madonna. Oh, okay. But did you realize that Madonna had some challenges with this? She kept getting confused. No, I'm not kidding. She kept getting confused, losing her place. She had a few challenges. I thought I had audio of that. Well, I guess not. It doesn't matter. Madonna, at the age of, what is she, 90, should not be allowed to be on any of these shows showing her thighs. There's a certain age at which you should not show your thighs. That's 22. Should stop there. Madonna on a video award show
by a channel that shows no videos, talking about being confused. She got confused. She didn't quite know why she was on the stage. I'm not making that up, and I'm not being mean. That's a fact. It is a radio fact. She got confused. And there she was confused, and then she wasn't on there with Taylor. Who does MTV need on that show to get ratings? Taylor Swift and Madonna. And that's what they got. I don't think anybody else won anything. There should be a law about women showing their thighs on TV, cut off 22. And then, but you certainly don't want to see Madonna in leggings. And I really don't want to see Taylor Swift in leggings. And I really don't want to see a Video Music Award show by a company that shows no videos. What is the deal there? I guess they make a ton of money. I guess it's an easy thing to sell because it's a special event. Well, God knows, Lord knows, if it's easy to sell, we're going to

0: the tradition of all American media. We congratulate all American media for embracing the sales department. Let me tell you, after having been in a suit for too many years, I'll tell you what makes a great sales department, Pete, Matt, hey, coffee. What makes a great sales department is a great product. Any industry, what makes a great sales department is a great product. And I'll tell you this. I want you to think about this. Think about people who sell commercials on the radio. What are they selling? Air. They're selling air. What could be harder than selling air? On TV, at least they can show a reel. They can show a picture. In radio, there are no tear sheets. There's no video, no wave files. They're selling air. People who are successful at radio sales are my heroes. But more importantly, they're putting my kids through college. Oh, yeah, and one of them had better... Hey, Meredith, you better start going to college. It's very nice you're in Brooklyn College. You're registered in Brooklyn College. You need to actually do the Zoom calls, take the tests, and go to college. She's blaming her ADHD. ADHD is on the list of things that did not exist till very recently, and therefore I'm suspect. You know what else didn't exist? A plague of black mold. Every time I go on TikTok, Instagram, I see videos daring me to get rid of my black mold. I didn't know that this was a very big issue in America, along with the peanut allergies. I'm like, what? The peanut? Did you know anybody in school when you were in school at the turn of the 18th century? Did you know anybody who had a peanut allergy? No. Now, I have since found out from scientists what the peanut allergy is about. And it's true, there is no peanut allergy based on peanuts that you buy. It's a whole different problem. And it's really vaguely interesting, and I'll share that with you coming up in just seconds. And so ADHD, to me, that's a new disease. Peanut allergy, new disease. And black mold is a new disease. You were in basements all your life. You were hiding, doing drugs in the basement. Did you have black mold issues? No, you were worried about where was your roach? Not that roach, the other roach. Where was that? Those were the top of mind concerns when you were in the basement through most of your teenage years, hoping your mother wouldn't open that door, hoping nobody would smell, hoping that your father wouldn't come home early. I know all of your concerns, and that's why you and I need to be together every damn night from 1 a.m. to 5 a.m. This is our time. This is the great shift. This is when people tell the truth. Later in the day, people are more and more honest. Coming up in just seconds, we're going to hear from Barry, my friend Barry, who had flooding problems in Jersey. I want to hear this experience of flooding because, again, because I work in radio facts, I have many theories as to why I don't remember these floods. I don't remember floods in the subways like this. I don't remember all of Long Beach Island being flooded over. Yes, it was a very extreme storm. No, there was actually very surprisingly little rain in Jersey, but surprisingly a lot of wind. That's pretty good. That was a good segment. You like that segment? The Red Apple Audio Network's The Other Side of Midnight.
1: The Other Side of Midnight with Walter Sterling. This is Moving America. Here's Jake Novak.
2: 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The EV space is already crowded, but the unique look of the Seer Exobot sedan and SUV may make up for that. How much will a new Exobot cost you? 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With Moving America, I'm Jake Novak.
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5: Batavia, Illinois. 2:40 in the morning. 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Police say the man in her backyard was a registered sex offender. A military court convicted him in 2024. 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Now, he never met the woman in Batavia. He saw her on social media, researched her, and found her home address, where she lived, where she worked. 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Do it now. Walter Sterling, 24 past the hour, 24 past the hour. There's Barry. Welcome to the other side of midnight. Barry, a citizen journalist. Barry, welcome to the show. Hi. Thank you for being a citizen journalist. You sent me great pictures. I'm grateful for your photographs. You're in Jersey. How did this flooding affect you?
6: Well, thank you. Good morning. I live in Franklin Lakes, New Jersey, which is about 10 miles west of the coast. So we didn't get affected as much as we were concerned, but lots of branches broken and all over the street. A lot of leaves came down early because of the rain. I have a beautiful stream in the back of my property, which I was concerned would overflow, but fortunately it did not. But I must say, my wife and I really enjoyed last week taking a ride down to Long Branch, New Jersey, right on the coast, and we took some beautiful photos on the beautiful afternoon, and fortunately we were there before the storm. But thank God Franklin Lakes is doing pretty well, other than some branches all over the ground and the street.
5: How about the wind?
6: The wind is stronger than usual, but it's not as bad as we were concerned. Thank God.
5: Now, Barry, did you grow up in Jersey?
6: No, I didn't. I grew up actually in Brooklyn. We moved to New Jersey in 1982, so we've been here a long time, and we love it here. It's a beautiful town, and we really enjoy it.
5: Now, Barry sent me some photographs that are good. He's a great photographer. I'm going to post them on Facebook at Walter Sterling. See,
6: oh,
5: Barry's.
6: Thank you.
5: Yeah, no, thank you. They're great photographs. I really appreciate it when Midnight Misfits send me photos of things they care about or where they work or both, and your photographs were terrific. Now, when you moved from Brooklyn to Jersey, you know what the major risk was, right?
6: What do you consider the major risk?
5: The pizza. comparing the pizza from Brooklyn. Now,
6: actually, you're right.
5: Now, how did it compare to the Brooklyn pizza?
6: Well, when you're used to the Brooklyn pizza, there's not too many areas that can outdo and taste better. But I must admit, there are some good pizza stores here, actually, locally in Franklin Lakes. There's a couple of good ones. Not as good as Brooklyn, I must admit, but you're right. That's the one thing that I cherish. And when I do go to Brooklyn, my wife and I, we do make sure that we stop at a local pizza store and get a couple of slices.
5: Exactly. Because at the end of it, you're still from Brooklyn forever.
6: That's right.
5: All right, Barry. I'm deeply impressed that you like the show. I'm glad you called in. I asked him to call in to give us a report on the flooding. As you drove around Jersey today, did you see any towns, any areas that seem to be in real trouble?
6: Trees are down in people's property. Nothing on top of their houses, but definitely in the garden in the front. And we did see some trees down on some of the side roads. But not as bad as we were concerned about, I must admit. In this area, you know, this is Franklin Lakes, Wyckoff, Oakland, Ramsey, not so bad, not so bad. I know it's going to rain throughout the night, but tomorrow, supposedly, sunshine is coming back.
5: All right, it's live radio. Barry, you're a trooper. You're a great Midnight Misfit. Thank you so much for being on the other side of midnight. I appreciate you being a fan, and I appreciate the fact that you don't fit in. Ed, welcome to the other side of midnight. Phone number 800-848-9222, 800-848-9222. Hey, Ed.
7: My dear friend, this is Misfit Ed in St. Louis, and the program you referred to, I looked at for maybe 8-9 seconds, and then I saw the Rams were losing, so I went to KMOX, and I found your Sunday show for the first time. And if I were a spot salesman, I could sell that show. I could sell that show for the entertainment value.
5: Now, the reason go ahead, Ed. Go ahead. I'm sorry. I didn't mean to cut you off.
7: No, sir. I'm the clock. I was maybe 20 at Campbell X when Norm Fasto took a job in Philadelphia, and Bob Hyland said, "You little squirt, I'm going to put you in the newsroom. You know, don't make too many mistakes." I'm the one that dropped the glass bubble cover of the ticker tape machine into 10,000 pieces on the floor. We used to run the scores into the studio, and I just went a little bit too fast. And there was only one other person in the newsroom, and it was Bob Burns of the St. Louis Globe Democrat on the phone. And he looked up and he said, "Well, Ed, somebody was going to do it." And that was kind of the good attitude of radio news back then.
5: Now, Ed, you're talking about a story about working at KMOX, a big radio station in St. Louis. When you worked there, it was, oh my God, radio station. It was one of those stations that people in radio begged to get a tour of, much less get a job at. And so you're a very impressive broadcaster. How many years were you on the radio, sir?
7: I was there primarily as a writer-reporter, did very little on the air work, but I learned from Rex Davis and John Sabin and just what a learning experience. I had 4 years there, and, you know, sometimes we make good and bad decisions, but probably would have had to leave St. Louis to go for a career. You know, that seemed to be the process. I'd started a family, so I stayed in St. Louis, but had some pretty interesting careers along the way.
5: Now, were you in the Writers Guild at KMOX? Were you in the Writers Guild?
7: Yes, we were part of the Post-Dispatch Unit, Writers Guild, Press Club. It was a very strong journalistic presence, and we had UPI and AP. And yes, there was competition, and the competition was good because it kept a lot of politicians reasonably, under scrutiny.
5: Oh, don't be silly, Ed. You did nothing to get politicians to be honest. My dad was very clear with me my whole life about politicians. Quote, they're all crooks. In fact, you couldn't win if you weren't. That's what he used to say.
7: Ed, one thing, if I may, if I have the time. Ed,
5: you've had absolutely no time, but I've let this go on and on out of respect. Now, what were you going to say about Wyatt?
7: Well, the young gentleman is so scary talented. I cannot believe he's only 17.
5: I mean,
7: I was just blown away. Absolutely.
5: I know. Yes, it's Wyatt Sharp, the Sharp Exchange. I have him on every Monday morning to start the show, to sum up the week, but also to give us all a standard. There's nobody on the Red Apple Audio Network as good as Wyatt. None of us are as good as Wyatt. He was born that way. And it's best for me to keep an eye on the enemy than to shoo him away. So I have to keep an eye on him, Ed. Do you understand that phenomena? Hey, Ed, you're a good friend. You're a good buddy. Thank you so much for calling the other side of midnight. There's Ed in St. Louis, a big broadcaster guy from, what do you figure, 1910, 1912? You got to show respect. Do you understand that? Joaquin, are you going to show respect or are you going to be a problem? Welcome to the other side of minute. Joaquin, a chronic, welcome to the show.
8: I always show respect. You know, when it comes to you've covered so many topics. I want to get to AI. But when it comes to pizza, I used to stop at a place on the way to work, and I talked to the guy, and he said the biggest secret was actually the water that he used. And they had a special filtration system that he used, for the water. And also he said it was also the cheese, too.
5: Well, also the cheese and the tomato sauce and the crust. Yeah, it was all that. Listen, there's certain things that people say that are never footnoted. All my life, all your life, which is much longer than my life, all our lives, I have heard, well, you know, the reason it tastes so good in New York or in Jersey is because of the water, and the reason it sucks for the rest is the water. And no one asked the next question, which is, well, what exactly is it about the water? Nobody ever asked for proof, no footnotes. And then we hear this nonsense about special filters and all. Well, if there were special filters that could make my water taste like a Jersey or Brooklyn pizza, it would be sold on Amazon with banner headlines, pizza water. Pizza water. That's all they'd have to say. They'd sell it out in 10 seconds. I don't believe that for a minute.
8: But, you know, AI now, it's actually very scary. It's a catch-22 because militarily...
5: You're just skipping the part about the water? You're just skipping the important thing I said about the water? All right, go ahead.
8: I know.
5: You get your 40 seconds, go.
8: I know. My point, actually, I originally wanted to call about the AI.
5: So talk about the AI. Go ahead.
8: Yeah, you know... It's a catch-22 because militarily, of course, obviously, we want to dominate. But, you know, my son is a truck driver like I was, and he called me earlier today, and he said, Dad, he goes, I just saw a self-driving truck with nobody in it, you know? And the more that this takes over, you know, it's going to completely... take away all kinds of jobs from all kinds of people, you know, self-driving cars. You know, you can see this all over the place. And, you know, what are people going to do? Because, you know, actually transportation is a big industry that actually, you know.
5: No, don't stop. Stop talking like a talk show caller. Well, what are people going to do? No. What would you do? Then it gets interesting. Don't give me theory. Nobody cares about theory. They care about you. You were a truck driver. Okay, that's a lot of information. As a truck driver, as a professional union truck driver, as a Teamster who could kill me with a crowbar, what would you do?
8: I really don't know.
5: Thank you for telling me that. Thank you for being honest. I appreciate it, Joaquin. I always appreciate you. 800-848-9222. 800-848-9222. The difference between a really good talk show is when the misfit, the person calling, give me their opinion, their experience. To quote the opinion page of a newspaper, which is death right there, or the editorial page said, I don't care. I have never read an editorial page in my life. And I go right to if I have a newspaper, which is rare, I go right to the third section with the comics, the crossword puzzle, but mostly the celebrity gossip. Mostly the celebrity gossip. And statistics bear me out. It's true. On the research, it shows that the first place most newspaper readers go to is the comics. And then their horoscope. And then if they have time, television news. You know, no one ever reads the editorial. No, who cares? I want a bunch of people who never get outside, who eat Reuben sandwiches at their desk, who are always angry, who have had no sex in years, writing the editorials in most newspapers. I know all those guys. Maybe you do too. I've worked at newspapers. I worked at Condé Nast. Yes, it's like, oh God, they're all so self-centered and self-righteous and on the Upper West Side. They're all on the freaking Upper West Side of Manhattan. 800-848-9222. The phenomena of feeling sad on a Sunday night, being overwhelmed with grief, being overwhelmed with the thoughts of what we could do right, what we could do better, what we could do worse, usually attributed to the thought of going to work the next day, usually the thought of later today going to work. I don't believe that's what it is at all. I think we like to go to work. I think it gives us order, sanity, often free food, free donuts. These are the key things for happiness. I believe the reason we get sad on Sunday nights is that too often the weekend, which has huge expectations, fails. Too often it fails. You imagine you were going to have sexo. And then your wife goes, oh no, I told you I had a meeting to go to. No, I told you I was going to see my sister. No, I told you that I have to get to the salon today because they're not open tomorrow, and I finally got an appointment with Fifi. I really like Fifi. I think that's what it mostly is. And in the summer, on the weekend, what happens? On the summer, you're sitting on the beach, and it's an okay day. And you have a cooler with hard-boiled eggs and Arizona iced tea. No, there's no product placement here. Wouldn't that be something? Wouldn't that be something if the sales department did product placement in this show, in any of our shows? Anyway, you're sitting on the beach and eating the hard-boiled eggs, the Arizona iced tea. Your kid's over there. There's no problem. The sea is pretty calm. It's a nice, consistent rhythm. And over there there's this guy in baggy swimsuit, baggy trunks, with a Hawaiian pattern. And he's starting to walk towards you. And it looks okay, nothing great. You have nothing else to do. You can look at a guy on the beach in a swim trunk. Little fat, little out of shape. Does he dye his hair the way the sun's catching the hair? Looks kind of like it's dyed, like a dealer in Vegas, a pit boss in Vegas look. Oh my God, it's my husband. You realize at that moment that the man you married is very far away. The man walking towards you is your husband. And your husband is a different deal. Right there, you should stop worrying about him cheating. Will other women want him today versus the man you married? That's what we take home with us, is those images, those snapshots in our head of our kid, of our husband, of our wife. That's what we're thinking about. Is that going to make you happy on a Sunday night? No. That's not going to make you happy on a Sunday night. That's going to make you snapped into reality, a reality that you didn't necessarily want. Same thing with the concert. You get tickets to the concert. Your girlfriend from school got us tickets to the concert. Harry Styles. We're going to go to Harry Styles. We're going to stare at his pants to see if it's true. And then, as we're staring at his pants to see that it's true, we're starting to crane our neck one way and crane our neck the other way because we're behind a pole. We're behind a beam. Yeah, we got tickets, and they cost $800, but it's only a partial view of the stage because we're behind a beam. And you look around, and there are no empty seats. You can't sneak to somebody else's seats. That's the Harry Styles concert. And then the game. You know, you're going to the game. Football, baseball, and they don't win. These are the things that accumulate on a Sunday night and make us sad. Meanwhile, we're going to divert and imagine it's because we have to go to work tomorrow. It's not because we have to go to work tomorrow. It's because these things on the weekend rarely live up to our expectations. It is the distance between our expectations on a Friday night and our reality on Sunday. It is the reality of the weekend. Part of that is because you and I imagine everybody else had the weekend we thought we were going to have. You ask Susan, how was your weekend? Oh, it was great. I had a terrific time. And then you say, well, what happened? Well, I went to a concert. We had great seats. And, yeah, did you go to the Jacksonville game? You went to the Jacksonville football game? Oh, my gosh. Trevor Lawrence was huge. They won by like 30 points. Oh. And on and on. And I don't believe him for a second. When somebody tells you, yes, I had a great weekend, they're leaving stuff out. The cake fell. The food fell on the floor. The kid showed up late. Your mother-in-law called. Your mother called. Usually riskier. But I believe that's the issue on a Sunday night. I think that's what makes us sad. The reality, and I never heard it said. I always hear people talking about the anticipation of the workplace and my favorite stupid question on earth, how do we balance work with leisure? How do we balance family and work? You don't. Do you understand? You don't. Unless you inherited money. If you inherited money, you can be for your family 100%. Or you can be unemployed and be for your family 100%. But if you have a job, there's no balance. You will become passionate about things at home, or you'll become passionate about things at work, and they will never be in sync. There may be times when you really have to do a lot for work, and it's fine, and your kids understand. And there are times when you got a problem at home, and your boss understands. There's your work and life balance. Does your boss understand problems at home? Does your family understand problems at work? Congratulations! There used to be this columnist in the Wall Street Journal. Did I just quote the Wall Street Journal? I can't believe that happened. Sue Schallenberger. And she used to write about work-life balance. She had many elaborate theories, complex theories about what to say to the daughter, what to say to the son. I'm like, ah, oh, shut. There is no answer to that. Do not feel bad about that. There will never be an answer to the balance between work and being at home. It isn't going to happen. And if you're driven, if you're insane, if you think that the work is most important, well, first of all, I feel sorry for you. The important thing about work, in my opinion, in Radio Facts, you do the best job you can. You're paid to do the job. Do the job. You're paid to be there at a certain time. Be there at a certain time. Having been a manager, an employer, an entrepreneur, hiring people myself, hiring people for others, I know what the boss really cares about, and it's not what you think. In my experience, this is what the boss really cares about. Take notes. Show up on time. Don't show up 2 hours early. Nobody cares. If the boss isn't there, definitely she won't care. Show up on time. Leave on time. If you need to take time off, take vacation days. Do not. Say, I need a personal day. You do not need a personal day. Never say it. If you want to be promoted, if you wanted to get a raise, don't say you need a personal day. Say, take a vacation day. I'm going to take a vacation day. They're paying for the vacation day because they think it's important that you take vacation days. They're not doing it to be nice. They know your productivity increases when you take vacation days. If you're a manager, a boss, an owner, if you hear anything I'm saying that's wrong, 800-848-9222. 800-848-9222. You own a shop? Tell me if I'm wrong here. Don't steal anything. Where that might be obvious, if there's a can of soda in your office, if you sell soda, before you take the can of soda and sneak it into your purse, go to your manager and say, I really need a soda. Can I just have this? They will say yes and respect you. If you take it and they catch you, you're a thief. There have been situations, incredible situations, where people have stolen less than that and gotten fired for stealing, where they had to do was say, can I have this? Yes. Next, when there are meetings, show up at meetings on time, not a few minutes late. Don't walk in a little late and say, I was on the phone with a client. That's a lie. You weren't on the phone with a client. You say, you show up on time, and you sit up, and you pay attention, and bonus track, trick, write notes. Even if it's not about what the manager's saying, just write notes. They'll think you're paying extra attention and respect you. Ask one question after, but not that question. Don't ask any meaningful question in a business meeting. Don't say anything stupid like, well, why did this happen, and it's a bad thing. Don't in front of everybody say something bad. Pay attention to who is really in charge. Make friends with them. In every organization, every company, every entrepreneurship, there's somebody who's actually in charge, and it has nothing to do with title. Pay attention. I worked with this guy, Scott Greenstein, at Sirius, and I liked Scott, and we were partners, much to his shock. We had the same contract. We had a two-signature contract at Sirius where I was a consultant. And I had a good time. It's a great company. But Scott had an assistant who he called his assistant or executive secretary or something. That was no executive secretary. That kid walked into his office every morning and snitched. He walked into the office and said, well, Joe did this and Mary did this. And I saw it once and I'm like, oh my God, everybody thinks this is a neutral, safe friend. Somebody they can confide in. Don't confide in anybody. Did you hear what I said? Confide in nobody. The least likely suspect will turn you in. I hope that was comforting for you on a Sunday night. I'm Walter Sterling. This is The Other Side of Midnight from the Red Apple Audio Networks.
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12: Strippers. Birds on the loose on the other side of midnight.
13: Maximiliano Butrego? My Spanish pronunciation sometimes not that good. He's 51. He's been picked up for, being in the human trafficking game. And humans should not be trafficked. That's not good. If you go into a gentleman's club, well, you want to see people who are wanting to be there, not forced to be there. Mr. Butrago was arrested with someone named Charlie Pardiek, who apparently is a woman, also 51. They're both 51 years old, according to the U.S. Marshals Service, and they're awesome. Now, police say arrests come from an investigation that began around a couple of gentlemen's clubs. And here's what's sick, is that they weren't just trafficking beautiful young girls for sexual gratification. They were apparently also trafficking an intellectually disabled adult. These are not good people, not good people whatsoever. Apparently, this guy was recruiting underage people using TikToks and sending the clients overseas. He was selling them. He was selling your average teenage girl. I'm guessing maybe some teenage boys. There could be a lot of other victims. It's if you have a child and they're on the TikTok and the Instagram and they're putting up pictures of them dancing and stuff like that, yeah, you may want to see who they're talking to. I'm not saying don't ban the TikTok from the kiddos. I'm just saying, yeah, look at their phone. Look at their account. Be real upfront with them that there sometimes there's bad people there. Bad people all the way around. And apparently, when he was picking up these underage girls, primarily, he was, taking pictures of them undressed and then sending them to his clients overseas, where they apparently were working as dancers or as escorts. Escorts, that's the polite way to say prostitute, right? Yeah, so that's not good. These nice people off the road, I think that's wonderful. Let's keep America straight and let's protect our kids. That starts with parents. That's you. You, the parent. You got to see who your kids are interacting with online, because some of them may not be good. From the Champagne Room, standing for truth, I'm Velo Hool, Strippers on the Loose, Walter Sterling, the other side of midnight, Red Apple Audio Network.
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14: How do you say your name? That's a pretty name. How do you say that? How do you say your name?
15: I appreciate that. It's Jaleel, as in Jaleel White, if you're familiar with him. He was Urkel on Family
14: Matters. Are you Urkel?
15: I was called Urkel in the past, but not anymore. I'm more of a Stefan figure now, which that was his alter ego.
14: I really appreciate you calling, young man. How may I help you tonight on the other side of midnight?
15: Hello, sir. Is this Mr.
14: This is Walter
15: Sterling?
14: Yes, it's Walter Sterling. You're on the air.
15: Oh, okay. Yeah, I'm doing great. How are you today?
14: Well, I have three daughters.
15: Okay, so you're busy.
14: I'm busy and I have no say. The only place I get say is here. The only time I get to talk is here.
15: And you have every right to, so you need to. You need that time for yourself.
14: It's true. So what's going on in your life? What do you have to report?
15: So I just wanted to, talk publicly a little bit about everything. It's a little bit of what's going on with my life. There's a lot. I can't speak about every little thing, but one thing I will say is that I've been in a situation that kind of brought me a little more influence than what I expected to. Originally, I started online just making motivational videos and talking and, trying to help people out. And I gained a lot of attention more than I expected to. I didn't think I was
14: Because they were good?
15: Popular.
14: Because they were good?
15: Yeah.
14: Well, where do I see your videos? Where do I see them?
15: So I was on Facebook, but I deactivated it. I could reactivate it.
14: Well, where do I see them now? Where do I see them now?
15: Unfortunately, I lost a lot of my videos. I had to delete a lot of my phone stuff because I was trying to sort some things out. Like, kind of, I would love to talk more about it, but it's kind of sensitive information, I guess, unfortunately.
14: Why did it's a long story. Yeah, I don't want to hear the long story. Why did you call?
15: Yeah. I called because I wanted to talk, and I wanted to say to you, first of all, this is my first time hearing your show, and
14: how's
15: I appreciate
14: that going?
15: It.
14: How's that going, the show, the first time? How's that going for you?
15: Amazing.
14: Why do you say that? I need to know why you think it's amazing, so the owner of the station will go, yeah, he's really amazing. Why do you think I'm amazing?
15: I think you're very honest and straightforward, and I think you can talk about a range of different topics, and also very respectful, sir. And I try to do that as well. I try to be as respectful as possible.
14: All right, let me share a thought with you. All right, here's thought. First of all, use that name. That's your marketing tool. That name. Just use your first name. Number one. Number two. Whatever your distractions are, if you made good videos, that's insanely difficult. I was the very first person in the world to identify and market influencers. Me. I did that, 2007. And wow. I get it. It's really hard to develop an audience. It's really hard to grow the audience. If you were able to do that, you have an incredible talent. My advice to you, just use your first name. And do it again, and as it starts up again, you call me and let me know how it's going. 800-848-9222, 800-848-9222. There's an extraordinary event that's taken place, and we're going to talk about this with Dave Scott, who's an expert on all extraordinary events. Astronomers detect direct radio signals from a distant planet. 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
18: I'm Gloria Chapa. Mexicans on the northern Pacific coast rushed to supermarkets over the weekend, as did near Baja California, in order to stock up on provisions ahead of Hurricane Polo making landfall. The chainsaws were out in Laredo, Mexico, where wood is being cut down to protect windows. Forecasters expect conditions to deteriorate as the morning progresses, while Polo turns closer to the Baja Peninsula. Polo's clocking maximum sustained winds at last check of 125 miles per hour. An early powerful nor'easter has been pounding the eastern U.S. from Washington, D.C. to Maine. The nor'easter has knocked out power to tens of thousands of homes. Tom Arnone is a Monmouth County, New Jersey commissioner. He says crews are working nonstop.
19: Kind of like an assembly line. Grab what they need, move on to the next thing. Just keeps the flow moving, gets them back on the job site faster. And throughout the storm, even as the wind's been whipping, we've been able to keep the lights, getting those lights back on and keeping customers restored.
18: A New York City Housing Authority employee was killed by a falling tree branch. Floods in Thailand have forced thousands to evacuate low-lying areas of Bangkok. Forecasters say conditions are expected to improve today after continuous downpours caused flooding in the central and eastern regions of the country. Crew members aboard a Hawaiian Airlines flight experienced nausea and headaches after an unordered order was reported inside the cabin.
20: The incident happened Thursday aboard Flight 803 as the jet was about to land in Hawaii after departing Los Angeles several hours earlier. The Airbus A330 carrying 252 passengers and 9 crew landed without incident. The 7 ill flight attendants were evaluated and released by EMTs. No word on a possible cause and no passengers felt ill. Ken Rhodes, Worldwide News Network, New York.
18: Iran's foreign minister says his country has not yet received a formal response from the U.S. regarding its proposed peace deal and added that Iran is fully prepared for war to resume, though diplomatic efforts will continue. Abbas Araghchi is accusing the U.S. of violating a deal to reopen the Strait of Hormuz. He appeared on NBC's Meet the Press on Sunday.
21: We are ready for diplomacy. We are ready for war at the same time. They have tested us in both cases. They tested us in their aggression twice, and they are welcome if they want to test us once again.
18: President Trump suggesting the U.S. could resume bombing Iran the moment the midterm elections are over. South Korea is demanding an apology from Ukraine. Ukrainian President Volodymyr Zelensky revealed the transfer of 2 North Korean prisoners of war during a U.N. speech last week. Seoul says it was supposed to be a secret transfer and has accused Ukraine of violating a non-disclosure agreement, which Ukraine has denied. This is the Worldwide News Network.
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18: 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She won the inaugural Artist Director Honors, Best Direction for Opalite, and she won Video of the Year for her Showgirl Inspired the Fate of Ophelia, which she dedicated to the late Dolly Parton.
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18: Madonna led the pack this year with 7 awards, including Artist of the Year, Best Dance Video, and Best Collaboration for Bring You Love with Sabrina Carpenter. The stage is set for Major League Baseball's postseason. The Philadelphia Phillies score the National League's last remaining wild card spot with their win over Tampa Bay. They will take on the Atlanta Braves tomorrow in a best-of-3 wild card series. In the American League, make way for the Houston Astros, who beat the A's and scored the 3rd seed in the American League. They go on to play the Chicago White Sox. Gloria Chapa, Worldwide News Network, New York.

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0: All right, there's Dave Scott, a known Canadian. We have too many Canadians on the show, I think it's fair to say. We had Wyatt Sharp on earlier today from Ontario, and he, let's just see what I got here. Okay, he's smarter than us, and he's going to go to Harvard. But now here's Dave Scott, who's an expert on extraterrestrials, Bigfoot, all the things that you and I actually care about. Now, there's this astonishing news story here. Astronomers detect direct radio signals from a distant planet. There's a radio telescope, and its array picks up repeating radio bursts from Beta Pictoris, a gas giant. You've known some gas giants. Then astronomers have detected a radio signal coming directly from the planet. Whether the burst came from the planet or its star, that isn't obvious. The researchers pinned it down by lining up their radio images against distant quasars, which barely move against the sky and work well as fixed markers. That's pretty cool. With the signal confirmed on the planet, the researchers traced its origins to auroral radio. Oh, I'm sorry, to oral. I can't pronounce it. What do you want from me? Let's see.
1: Northern Lights.
0: Yeah, the Northern Lights. Thank you. The burst allowed the team to estimate the strength of the planet's magnetic field. They landed on a staggering minimum of 1,250 gooses, which we don't know what that means, the first direct measurement of a magnetic field for a planet outside the solar system. So this is coming from outside the solar system, but it's a radio signal. Tell us what you know.
1: Well, Walter, if you remember before the tranches came out,
0: yes,
1: I remember saying to you and your audience that one of the safest ways that the president or somebody could help the disclosure movement is saying that we found a signal somewhere deep in space. Do you recall that conversation?
0: I believe you.
1: Yes. And we figured in our conversations that it would be something that, you know, we found a signal. We don't know what it is. We're trying to figure it out, but it is from another solar system. It is from, you know, something. We figured, like, when the president was talking about disclosing right after the Obama snafu, where he said that basically said aliens are here, and then Trump came out and basically came and said, maybe I should disclose everything. And that's what really got the ball rolling. And you and I had a conversation about, you know, would the president come out in front of the podium and say, my fellow Americans, we are not alone on this planet or in our universe. Now, I didn't think it would take this long for it to come out, but it's not surprising that all of a sudden some sort of, you know, scientific group was able to pick up some distant radio signal. Now, this planet, which is said to be about 10 to 12 times the size of Jupiter, is about 63 to 64 light years away from Earth. So, I mean, we would never be able to get there in 100 of yours or my lifetimes, that's for sure. And this signal, like you said, was detected by Meerkat around, you know, that is a telescope set up, I believe, in around South Africa somewhere. And with this signal, you know, they were able to pick up that it's still going on. It's still sending out noise, much like Earth sends out noise, like somewhere out in space right now. You know, the other side of midnight is blaring away somewhere probably around Saturn right now. And it's exciting because we have this great signal. We don't know where it's, you know, we have a parameter of where it's coming from, but we don't really know who or what is actually causing it. Now, the scientists, they'll sit there and say, well, you know what, it was a solar flare that caused this from this, this planet's star system or its sun. And that's why we're able to pick up the noise, because what most people don't know is the aurora borealis, or northern lights that we call them, is very, very noisy. It almost sounds like a thundering rattle, like a train coming down the tracks.
0: Is that true? I didn't know the northern lights made noise. It makes noise?
1: Yes.
0: Wow.
1: Yeah. I personally have never heard it. I've had the northern lights over my house numerous times. And trust me, I'm very grateful that I get to see this a few times a year. But the more north you go towards the North Pole, and when you get like those real luminescent greens and pinks and whites and yellows and purples, as northern lights are moving, they actually do make a sound, which can, you know, I wish we could hear it, you know, where you live, where I live.
0: Do you think if you're on the space station, you can hear it?
1: Oh, goodness. I've never even thought about that.
0: Let's work on that tonight and tomorrow. Let's work on that tomorrow and see if I can get an answer. You work on it, see if you can get an answer. It'd be very interesting. Or we could both just call Ross Coulthard and torture him.
1: Well, I think he's on the other side of the earth and down south, so he doesn't probably get them very well. And I don't think that the Antarctic actually has northern lights or southern lights. I guess they would be at that point.
0: I'm not sure either. It's sad that we speak about this stuff so much and we don't know anything.
1: Very true. Very true. But in continuing with this conversation that we are having about this signal that was picked up, I mean, the good news about it is it's another place to look for life on another planet, you know, because if they have a star or a planet that is, you know, 10 to 12 times the size of Jupiter, that does mean that it is rotating around another sun, which means that there probably is a planet or two in that galaxy or solar system that actually may be in what we call the Goldilocks zone that could afford and team up with certain life forms. You know, maybe it is alien life forms out there. I don't know. Now, the other thing that's quite coincidental about this is if we go back to August 15th, 1977, that is where scientists from the Ohio State University actually picked up what is now known as the WOW signal. This was a signal that lasted for 72 seconds. It's called the WOW signal because Jerry Amon, who was the astronomer watching this unusual signal coming from space, actually wrote the word WOW with an exclamation point on the piece of paper beside the signal as it was printing out on the computer printer. Now, it wasn't a message. It was just like a deafening signal that they were picking up, but we've never heard that before. So the fact that, you know, almost 50 years later, 49 years later, we have another signal that comes just after, you know, months after the president talks about aliens, I think I called it. I hate to be rude, but I think I called it.
0: Yeah, you said that the fastest way to get actual attention to what files were being released by the government was for a distant star, steady, real radio signal. You said that would be the key to getting us excited about the files, which are not very exciting.
1: Well, and that has proven to be true.
0: Yes.
1: You know, the files have not been very exciting at all.
0: No. Nope.
1: But, you know, I said the easiest way for to continue with what you said, I also said the easiest way for the president to save face on this is to say that we found a signal somewhere. We don't know what it is. We don't know where it's coming from, but our brilliant and good-looking scientists, and they're really good-looking, are going to be able to pin this down to see where it comes from. And lo and behold, about 5 months later, we now have a signal coming from space.
0: And there's no way for us normal folks to verify if that's true at all.
1: Well, we have to take their word on it, just like we have to take their word on many things. You know, I mean, to either the delight or the chagrin of whatever you believe. I mean, I don't like it when all of a sudden scientists come out with some basic answer to, like, we already know what it is, when it's very difficult when the thing is 64 light years away from us. There's no damn way they can figure out that it was a sound coming from the northern lights. But they always seem to put this scientific logic into it. Now, I'm not saying the scientists are wrong, don't get me wrong, but it could be anything. It reminds me of Harvard professor Avi Loeb, he's an astrophysicist, when Oumuamua came by, and then the other big asteroid about a year and a half ago, he basically said when Oumuamua came around in 2017, he's like, look, this is likely an asteroid that we've never seen, but the way it's moving, the way it is changing its course, and the shape of it doesn't look like an asteroid. It's not round. It's almost like oval. It really could be something else. It may be an extraplanetary aircraft of some sort, like a UFO. He did that again a couple of years ago when, why is the name bypassing me right now? But that other asteroid came fairly close, and it was, remember the one that went around Mars and it didn't use Mars's gravity or the sun's gravity? It seemed to be flying on its own.
0: Yes, on its own propulsion, yes.
1: Absolutely. He said the same thing with there, and Loeb was ridiculed and criticized by fellow astrophysicists and scientists, including Neil deGrasse Tyson, because he opened up the possibility that it might not be a rock. It could be a spaceship of some sort. It could be some sort of alien probe.

0: be thinking about this new signal is that it there may not be something scientifically logical with it.
1: How can I hear this signal?
0: Oh, goodness.
1: There's our goal. This week I'm going to hear that signal. We're going to find that signal, we're going to hear it, and I'll play it obsessively on the show. Because that's very big news. And what you're saying is that it may be just a distraction. You know what? That's also big news. Now, Dave, how do we find you online?
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1: 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And on that store is a T-shirt with me being abducted by aliens. Me being abducted. It's a stunning T-shirt. I am grateful for it. It comes in many, many, many colors. And I think every single Midnight Misfit needs to see that T-shirt. 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And I put it up on our Facebook channel, too. Dave Scott, thank you for being on the other side of Midnight with Walter Sterling. 800-848-9222, 800-848-9222. You and I can talk, and we can share our deepest thoughts. That radio signal, I'm afraid they're going to find out it's a natural signal. I wish that wasn't true. I wish we were getting a signal from an FM station on a different planet, but that would never happen. It would have to be an AM signal. The way our planet projects into the universe is with AM signals. 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This is how we communicate with the universe. AM radio signals, they just go on and on and on. What I'm saying tonight, when you call, what you're saying goes out into space, it never stops. It goes out forever. Another reason the U.S. Senate must pass the stick-it-in-your-car AM radio ban forever. Must always be there. Congress did it last week. Thank you, Congress. And now, soon, I hope it goes in front of the Senate, and sooner gets approved. I can't believe that greedy automobile companies wanted to get rid of the AM ban. Oh, you didn't know that. That's the issue. Car manufacturers wanted to get rid of the AM ban for reasons that are don't exist. They made stuff up. It interferes with electronic vehicles. No, it doesn't. You and I need the AM signal for distance. We need it for safety. We need it for this golden entertainment that Greg Kelly and I share with you. The Other Side of Midnight from the Red Apple Audio Networks.
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0: midnight. 23 minutes past the hour. 23 minutes past the hour. I want you to imagine this. Hitler, endless source of fascination, actually had relationships, varying types, with Jews. And Thomas Frederick is an independent researcher. He writes about overlooked aspects of the 20th century. Therefore, we have a lot of things to talk to him about tonight and in the future. But he has spent years investigating the personal, political, and financial relationships that connected prominent historical figures and events that shaped modern Europe. His expertise includes research into many Jewish individuals whose lives intersected Hitler's. Thomas is in Belgium, proving that this is a live radio show, The Other Side of Midnight, in Belgium. Welcome to The Other Side of Midnight. Thomas, hi.
1: Good morning, Walter. Thanks for having me.
0: It's an honor to have you. It's an honor to have a new perspective on a subject that fascinates everybody, whether they admit it or not, which is, how did this stupid guy get to be Hitler? How did this guy get to run one of the most powerful, robust economies in the world, one of the largest armies in the world, and he didn't get up before 10 a.m.? He had poor dietary habits and terrible food. Then his mission in life was to kill Jews. You have discovered that he had interesting intersections with Jewish individuals. Please tell us about some of those that really struck you as whoa.
1: Yes. So, first of all, I want to say that Hitler, who was first a soldier in the World War I, and he fought at the front line in Flanders, where I live, and at the end of the war, he was a victim of a poison gas attack on the Belgian front line, and he became blind. And then he was transferred to a German hospital, and there he received a hypnosis treatment by a Jewish doctor with the name Karl Kroner. And that hypnosis treatment was prescribed by Sigmund Freud, the Jewish psychologist, because they believed that Hitler had hysteria. That means he was attacked by the gas poison, but he told his superiors that he became blind, which was not the case, because when they checked his condition, he could not have been blind, because he could see, but in his imagination, he was blind. And at that time, he received a hypnosis session that the Jewish doctor told him, while he was felt very desperate, and he had a serious depression, and he felt worthless because he identified himself with the German army and the glory of the German Empire. That was at the end of the war, when Germany was losing the war. And he received a treatment, a hypnosis treatment. You can compare it with a CIA MK Ultra treatment, like you will know in later decades. And the doctor told him, no, you are not inferior, you are in fact superior. You can do whatever you want, and every goal you will make in life, you will reach. And at that moment, after that treatment, Hitler awake, and he shouted, I can see again, now I know my destiny. I will help Germany recover from the loss of the war, and I will do it in a political way, and I will reach the top of politics, because I've been told I'm capable of everything, thanks to the Jewish doctor who told him that via hypnosis.
0: So a Jewish doctor told him that it was mind over matter to be able to see. A Jewish doctor taught him, yes, you can see, this is what you have to do. And a Jewish doctor gave him confidence to go forth and do whatever he wanted to do. So it was a Jewish doctor who saved his life, a Jewish doctor who gave him sight, and a Jewish doctor who gave him a path to success.
1: Yes, And the irony of all this history is that the war ended with the suicide of Hitler in 1945, like we all been told. But only 3 years later, the state of Israel was declared as a new state. So between the collapse of the Third Reich and the birth of the state of Israel was only 3 years. So millions of Jews worldwide, they believed because of the Holocaust, we lost confidence in God. But as a matter of fact, because of the actions of Hitler, the birth of the state of Israel was hastened, was becoming realized quicker than everybody could imagine. You understand? And the first, by the way, the first Jewish person who met Hitler was when Hitler was 18 years old, because his mother was dying because of cancer, breast cancer, and Hitler adored his mother, and they had a family doctor, and the family doctor by the name Eduard Bloch, he was a Jew himself, and everybody knew that. Despite that, the family doctor was very loved by the Hitler family, and he treated Hitler's mother very well. And when she eventually died, Hitler was so grateful for the treatment of the Jewish doctor for his mother that he kept contact for many, many years. And every year, he painted himself a postcard by hand and colored by hand and sent the postcard to the Jewish doctor. And the message was, Dr. Bloch, thank you forever for what you did for our family.
0: So Jewish doctors played a key role both in his recovery and his mother's comfort. Now, you and I are talking to Thomas Frederick. Thomas Frederick has done a tremendous amount of research on the intersection of lives between Jews and Hitler. Now, Thomas is live in Belgium. Thank you for being with us tonight, live in Belgium. If you have a question for Thomas Frederick, here's the number, 800-848-9222, 800-848-9222. The book chronicles 90 Jewish lives. Your book, your new book chronicles 90 Jewish lives that intersected with Hitler's. Give me another example, because the first two you mentioned, like, okay, he got his sight back from a Jew, his life was saved by a Jew, his confidence was saved by a Jew, and his mother's life was made more comfortable by a Jew. Any other examples, Frederick?
1: Yes, Walter, thank you. So he was also rescued economically by Jews in his early years, because after the death of his mother, he moved to Austria, to Vienna, like you will know, because he tried his luck as an artist, as a painter, and he was refused by the academy two times because he was not good enough, according to the jury. And then he stayed in a men's hostel for about 2 months because he was so poor, he had no money anymore, and he was desperate looking for work. He tried to do all kinds of jobs. And then he stayed in a men's hostel for about 1 year. That cost a minimum cost for sleeping.
0: Right.
1: And there were a few dozens of men who stayed there. And his only friends, 4 or 5 people, all were Jews. Imagine that. All his friends were Jews.
0: I'll tell you, he had a hell of a way of thanking these Jews.
1: Yes. Now you will be more surprised, because when he tried to sell his paintings, he had no luck, and he went to two Jewish shopkeepers. They were named Jacob Altenberg and Samuel Morgenstern. They had bought a shop in the touristic center of Vienna at the time, and he proposed there to sell his paintings, and only by that deal he could survive his stay in Vienna from 1907 till 1913. And he also was a regular customer of Café Central, the pub was a favorite with the Jewish elite at the time. including Sigmund Freud, the psychologist that I talked about before, and Theodor Herzl. Theodor Herzl was the most important Zionist at the time. He made the biggest contribution to the start of the Jewish state, later named Israel. Leon Trotsky and Stefan Zweig, the famous Jewish writer who later committed suicide because of the war.
0: These are amazing examples. We never think of Hitler having a relationship with Jewish people or such a positive relationship. Now, you interviewed, 90 different Jews or people who knew about these situations. Were any of them ever aware? Do you think any of them were ever aware of the slaughter of Jews that Hitler had demanded?
1: For example, I'm going to tell you one of the most interesting stories.
0: Yes, please.
1: It's actually the story of the first lady of the Third Reich. Everybody knows, everybody thinks at least, that the first lady of the Third Reich was Eva Braun, his mistress. But Eva Braun was approximately 30 years younger than Hitler, and she was more a mistress, not his wife. Also, he married her about 2 days before they committed suicide in the bunker in Berlin. But the real first lady of the Third Reich was a woman called Magda Goebbels. She was the wife of the propaganda secretary of propaganda from Hitler, Joseph Goebbels. And what is the most surprising fact of her life is that she was raised by a Jewish person who was the lover of her mother. And when she was a child, she went to a Jewish school here in Brussels, in Belgium, in Vilvoorde, a place near Brussels. And her first boyfriend was a Jewish Zionist named Viktor Arlosorov. And together they dreamed of a future in the coming state of Israel. And they were engaged, but Viktor Arlosorov, the Jewish Zionist, he betrayed her with another girl, and then she left him. And then eventually she met Joseph Goebbels, and they married. And later they discovered that when she was young, she was raised under the name of her Jewish stepfather. The name was Friedlander. And about 10 years ago, a German historian, he found out that the Jewish stepfather of the first lady of the Third Reich, the Jewish stepfather, when he was alive, he went to a Berlin office to declare his stepdaughter his biological daughter, which means that the first lady of the Third Reich, in fact, was a Jewish woman.
0: The first lady...
1: Who adored Hitler because she had 5 or 6 children, and all the names of the children, her children, started with the same letter as the letter, begin letter of Hitler, the H.
0: Right.
1: Hedwige, Helmut, because she adored Hitler so much that she committed suicide together with him.
0: Right. Now, Thomas Frederick has spent years studying the relationship between Hitler and day-to-day Jews who we ran into, many of whom helped him. Based on how many Jews were kind to him, Thomas, were you able, in your opinion, to come up with a motivation that he had to kill millions and millions of Jews? What was his motivation? Do you have any glimpse into that?
1: Yes, Walter, I have a conclusion. My conclusion is that Hitler, he had a split personality that allowed him to be a political opportunist and exploit the prevailing anti-Semitism for political gain, while at the same time maintaining friendships with individual Jews. For him, the anti-Semitism, it was not invented by him. We have to realize that. Anti-Semitism was not at all invented by Hitler. It was widespread among society in all ranks, in all layers of society, And we need to realize that anti-Jewish sentiments, it started more than 2,000 years ago with the crucifixion of our Lord Jesus Christ. So when Jesus was on the cross, and they blamed the Jews for his death, and then it started via Christianity and via Protestant belief, like Luther was very against the Jews. He blamed the Jews for the death of Jesus, for example, you know?
0: Right.
1: And, And Hitler, at the time, the so-called backstep theory was widespread. It claimed that Jewish bankers were responsible for the Treaty of Versailles.
0: Right. He was miserable about the Treaty of Versailles. He blamed anybody that he could.
1: Yes.
0: You and I are talking live in Belgium to Thomas Frederick, author of Hitler's Jewish Biography, His Personal Contacts and Conflicts with Jews. The book is Hitler's Jewish Biography by Thomas Frederick, live on the phone from Belgium. Amazing stories, absolutely amazing stories. Thank you very much for being on the other side of midnight. Thomas Frederick, Hitler's Jewish Biography, His Personal Contacts and Conflicts with the Jews. Thank you very much for being on the other side of midnight. You and I are on the other side of midnight every night from 1 a.m. to 5. 1 a.m. till 5. And I have a phone number, 800-848-9222, 800-848-9222. There are these endlessly very annoying stories about Taylor Swift. And I know, but you'll appreciate this. About Taylor Swift and Travis Kelce buying an estate, and it keeps saying they bought this estate in Cleveland.
2: I'm Robert Clotworthy, the voice of ancient aliens on the other side of midnight.
0: And they did not buy an estate in Cleveland. And then it says that Travis Kelce grew up in Cleveland. He did not grow up in Cleveland. And then it says that she got a tour, and in her new song, which is called Cleveland, that she got a tour of Cleveland. She's been to the Heights, and that you just have to deal with her now. She's been to the Heights. Well, there, let me explain, because it's weird. It's so freaking weird. Number one, I promise you that Taylor Swift has never been to Cleveland. Travis may have driven her around, shown her things, but he showed her nothing in Cleveland. There's this weird thing that people in Cleveland area, in the area, do that in the rest of the country they don't really do. If you live in a suburb of Newark, New Jersey, at no time have you ever said, I grew up in Newark, I'm from Newark. You would never say it. You'd say you were from Summit, Short Hills, Maplewood, Millburn, East Orange, West Orange. That's what you would say. Communities defined by their distance from Newark. How far are you from Newark? Oh, okay. Cleveland is surrounded by incredibly wealthy suburbs. These suburbs were built by the Rockefellers when Cleveland was the industrial epicenter of America, where most of the oil was refined, where most of the coal was refined, where most of the where every train in America went through Cleveland to have their the things that they were carrying processed, packaged, all the industrial stuff, smelted, you know, that smelting business. Everything went through there, and then that stopped. As a result, people like Rockefeller, who were based in Cleveland, built enormous estates, and the management of those companies wanted enormous estates, and there are enormous estates surrounding the city of Cleveland in suburbs, and the name of the suburb that Travis Kelce grew up in was Cleveland Heights. That's not part of Cleveland. It's a separate city with incredible mansions, beautiful mansions. I suspect that he drove her around and she saw the incredible mansions. But that's not where they're going to live. They're going to live in a lakeside, a Lake Erie community, right on the water, like she has up in Providence, Rhode Island, right on the water, a giant estate built in 1920s by robber barons and railroad barons in a gated community. And not one of those tacky gated communities that were built 8 years ago in Florida. This was a gated community built in 1920, gated to keep away union members. They wouldn't storm the Rockefeller's estate. They wouldn't storm the guy who runs Domino Sugar estate. All of those people were there. And they had 20, 30,000 square foot mansions on Lake Erie in a gated community to keep out the riffraff, their employees. That's where they're living. She's never seen Cleveland. She's not going to see Cleveland. She just bought into the nonsense that, well, they live in this town, which is a pretty good walk from Cleveland, but, you know, it's sort of there, and it's that airport. And so she made a song called Cleveland. Now, the other thing you should know about this is it's a terrible song. Cleveland with an exclamation mark. If you think, how much time do you think she's going to spend there? Let's see. She has an estate in Providence. He has an estate in Kansas City. He seems to be motivated to be in Kansas City, it would seem to me, right? He's motivated to be there. She has an estate in Tribeca, New York City. She doesn't have a triple-wide townhouse. She has a six-window-wide townhouse in Tribeca. What would you call that? It's not a triple-wide. It's not a double-wide. What would you call a six-wide? Really expensive. Yes, really expensive. That's what you'd call it. What would that be? Oh, least $50 million. I could never, you know, I looked for places in Tribeca. I looked for places in Tribeca in the 70s. Definitely should have bought something, but I didn't live there. And the reason, I'm so stupid. The reason I didn't buy anything in Tribeca in the 70s or the 80s, people define communities, neighborhoods differently. Everybody has their own different definition. You might look for a diner, a bar, coffee shop, clubhouse, a place that's yours, bowling alley, your place in the neighborhood. My place in the neighborhood is the dry cleaner. I define a neighborhood by the dry cleaner. I was living in Gramercy Park at the time, and there were dry cleaners in every corner. I was very happy there. When I went to Tribeca in Lower Manhattan in the 70s and 80s, there were no dry cleaners. There was nothing except abandoned loft buildings, light factory buildings, hat manufacturing buildings, light storage facilities, nothing heavy, nothing still there, neighborhood in transition, not scary, not bad, but nobody was there. And therefore, there were no dry cleaners. And yes, I'm like looking around, there's no dry cleaner here. How do you live here? There's no dry cleaner. In retrospect, what a stupid, just stupid. When it comes to real estate, it's very important to ignore everything that I say. Whatever I say about real estate, it's just wrong. I can go through the horrible experiences of my life talking about real estate. Well, I could have bought, coulda, shoulda. But Taylor's never been to Cleveland. She can sing all she wants. She's never been there. You would not drive through downtown Cleveland on the busiest, widest road at noon. You wouldn't do it. First, there's nobody there. Oh, come on. It's Cleveland. It's got a big street. There's nobody there. Well, the Cleveland Clinic. That's not in downtown Cleveland. That's over there. And you would drive into the Cleveland Clinic quickly. You'd get your bypass surgery quickly. You'd spend 2.5 nights there, and you'd get out quickly. That's the Cleveland Clinic. Congratulations. University Hospital, same thing. But no, there's nothing in downtown Cleveland. By the way, they worked really hard to build up the facades. It looks fine. It is safe enough. But there's nothing there. Most of the stores aren't open. Most of the stores are shut. Again, it doesn't look abandoned. They've taken care of the infrastructure. They've taken care of the facade, praying and hoping that industry would come back. Here's a tip. It's never coming back because there's nothing there. Just wanted to be clear. Travis Kelce did not grow up in Cleveland. They did not buy a house in Cleveland. She has never been in Cleveland. This is such an important cultural event that I needed to make it very clear and to share this with you. Because, as you know, there isn't much that I know. Are you ready? Let's go.

0: seems to be webby at night when I'm asleep. Into my tin she'll creep. Whoop, whoop, whoop. But if at night when I'm wide awake, a walk maybe I should take. It's awfully hard on me to seek from Araby.
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2: The Other Side of Midnight with Walter Sterling. 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

0: James Parker, and this is Florida Story. Thank you. Thank you very much. For our first Florida story, we go down to Tampa, where a 49-year-old Florida man has a bit of an addiction issue, decides that he's going to break into the Seminole Heights Baptist Church. He smashes through a window, cuts his back pretty bad while he's climbing through, which sucks for him and it sucks for the church because then he leaves blood everywhere while he's ransacking the place looking for cash or food or anything. Early in the morning, the pastor shows up with an assistant and they find the man. So the passenger does what any Florida pastor would do. He pulls out his gun and then holds him in custody until police can get there and arrest him. I'm sorry, your pastor's not packing heat on a Thursday? What kind of church do you go to? Hold my beer.
1: Hold my beer.
0: Hold my beer. For our next Florida story, we go to Jackson County, where a sheriff's deputy has been arrested and charged with 52 felony crimes, including racketeering, false imprisonment, blah, blah, blah, blah, blah. He was planting drugs on innocent people, and he got caught in a couple of cases, and then someone did a review of all the body cam footage and a bunch of the other arrests, and they found some more. So thanks to some good work by the Tallahassee Democrat and Reason.com. So charges are flying, lawsuits are flying, fake drugs are flying.
1: Hold my beer. Hold my beer.
2: Hold my beer.
0: Hold my beer. For our next Florida story, we go to Dunedin, a Tampa suburb, where a 37-year-old Florida woman, you'll never believe this, but she's had too much to drink, comes home, and at about 5:45 in the morning on a Friday, she tries to coerce her live-in boyfriend into sexy time. 36-year-old boyfriend's not in the mood, so Florida woman rolls over and sleeps it off. No, just kidding. She goes and grabs a kitchen knife, starts slashing him multiple times around the arm and shoulder. She was arrested. And I'm reading your mind right now, and you're saying, James, this woman has a boyfriend that didn't want to have sex with her. What does she look like? No, guys, no. It's not. It's bad. It's real bad.
1: Hold my beer.
2: Hold my beer.
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0: For our next Florida story, Pinellas County, where a 26-year-old Florida woman, who, according to her Instagram pictures, is absolutely beautiful. And I don't mean she's an 8 or a 9. I mean she's a 10. She's perfect. Her and a 22-year-old Florida man were arrested when someone brought a video to the attention of law enforcement of the two, fully clothed, mind you, engaged of some sexually suggestive dance that was filmed with a 12-year-old in the room. It doesn't say what it is. No, I haven't seen the video. I can't imagine what it is. But in true Florida fashion, as adorable as this woman is, beware, she was arrested earlier this year after allegedly pointing a 9mm handgun at her previous boyfriend.
1: Hold my beer.
2: Hold my beer.
3: Hold my beer.
0: Hold my beer. For our next Florida story, we go to St. Lucie County, where just before noon, on a Wednesday, a 35-year-old Florida woman was seen walking across Juanita Avenue in Fort Pierce. No one's too concerned about the jaywalking as much as they're concerned about the fact that she's only wearing a bra. And I mean, not pants either. So after walking in the street in nothing but a bra, a cop finally gets there, asks her, "What are you doing?" She makes a very generous offer to the cop. He declines. Has to take her into custody, trying to figure out why she's acting so crazy. She mentions to the cop that she was on pills and might be pregnant. Yeah, that got real tragic real quick, didn't it? Reading your mind again, you're wondering, is this woman hot? And the answer is no. You do not want to see this. Trust me, it's probably horrifying. Hold my beer.
1: Hold my beer.
2: Hold my beer.
3: Hold my beer.
0: And for our last Florida story, I don't even want to do this. You're making me do this, and shame on you. A 39-year-old Florida man and his daughter, 19 years old, have been charged with incest after they were seen having sex in the backyard of a Panama City residence. It's not even their own house. They were at someone else's house about 3 miles away. They decide that they're going to do it in the backyard. Witnesses see them. And Florida takes this serious. This is a felony charge. When the cops separate them and question them individually, dad says, "Oh, this is an isolated incident. We've never done this before. We'll never do this again. I don't know. It's just kind of a one-time thing." They go and ask the daughter the same thing without dad around. She goes, "Oh, no, we do this all the time." I'm going to go throw up now.
1: Hold my beer.
2: Hold my beer.
3: Hold my beer.
0: I'm James Parker. 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More talking, Walter Sterling, the other.
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3: I mentioned about the Video Music Awards that you could host. Just because you're Madonna doesn't mean everything comes easy. At the VMAs, Madonna revealed that it was actually quite hard for her to get in touch with Sabrina Carpenter for a song collab, meaning she actually had to jump off her direct messages to get any sort of response. Sabrina admitted it was the case, saying that the best way to get in touch with her is directly. Really? Well, how would you and I get in touch with Sabrina Carpenter directly? If Madonna couldn't get in touch with her through direct messages, DMs, my DMs, I don't know why she thought you could get in touch with her directly. But that's how Madonna used her time at the VMA Awards on stage. She gets this award, she gets on stage, and what does she do? She complains about how hard it was to get in touch with Sabrina Carpenter. Imagine how hard it is to get in touch with Madonna. No empathy there. A woman has no empathy. Doesn't belong on the stage. She should retire in Miami and be happy. The other side of midnight, Red Apple Audio Networks.
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5: I'm Gloria Chapa. Twin emergencies in Hawaii. Hurricane Nolo is about 380 miles south-southwest of Honolulu, but fierce winds are raising alarms over a brush fire. News Nation's Jill Karamoto has more.
6: Strong winds from the storm are fueling a fast-moving brush fire in Oluwalu, and evacuations are being ordered. Crews are working to get a handle on the flames as residents are being told to get out of harm's way.
5: She says that evacuations are already underway in portions of Maui.
6: Evacuation orders have been issued for Oluwalu Village from Luawai to Ehehene Streets. And Maui County remains under a tropical storm watch, flood watch, and high surf advisory. But the biggest concern are the winds, with gusts 40 to 45 miles per hour, exceeding 70 miles an hour.
5: OpenAI says it has paused training of its latest artificial intelligence models as reports of AI agents going rogue continue to mount.
7: The decision came hours after the company disclosed on Friday that it was reviewing several recent incidents in which OpenAI agents searched federal government websites and acted in ways beyond what was asked of them. OpenAI CEO Sam Altman recently testified before Congress.
8: As AI systems become more capable and more autonomous, they could move faster than our institutions, concentrate in too few hands, or make decisions that people no longer understand or control.
7: Lawmakers are urging AI labs to slow development so they could build guardrails to stop agents from acting on their own. Ken Rhodes, Worldwide News Network, New York.
5: And there's some bipartisan support for President Trump concerning safeguards for artificial intelligence. The president had a late dinner with the CEO of Anthropic last night. Democrat Adam Smith, who sits on the House Armed Services Committee, says these are the conversations that need to be happening.
9: I think we should be listening to people like the CEO of Anthropic and other key AI companies. I think it would be great if China and the U.S. could talk about it together. About how to make sure that it doesn't get out of control in the same way that the Soviet Union and the U.S. Discussed how to have reasonable containment on nuclear weapons. I think it's just that dangerous.
5: President Trump has signaled he will have more to say in an announcement he plans to make on Tuesday. At least 38 people have been killed in separate late-night shootings in South Africa. Two of the massacres happened within a few hours of each other late Saturday night and early Sunday morning. Police in South Africa say that multiple suspects carried out a mass shooting hours later at a store near Cape Town. Three gunmen killed 11 people at a house party on Tuesday night. South Korea is demanding an apology from Ukraine. Ukrainian President Volodymyr Zelensky revealed the transfer of two North Korean prisoners of war at the UN. Seoul says it was supposed to be a secret transfer. This is the Worldwide News Network.
4: 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Now, here's Yana Derulis.
10: A new study from the University of California, Irvine, published in Current Obesity Reports, suggests that a father's health way before conception may influence a child's future risk of obesity. Researchers found that factors such as diet, weight, stress, and lifestyle habits can affect child's health through both biological and environmental pathways. So health habits don't just benefit you, they may help shape the health and future of generations. Want to fight disease from the inside out? An anti-inflammatory diet is your secret weapon. Fill your plate with berries, leafy greens, salmon, olive oil, and turmeric to ease pain, boost immunity, and protect your heart. Feeling stressed? Step outside and kick off your shoes. Grounding, a popular holistic activity, is walking barefoot on grass or sand, and this helps balance your nervous system, reduce inflammation, and reset stress by syncing with the Earth's natural energy. Remember, we're electrical beings. I'm Yana Derulis for the Worldwide News Network.
5: The Americans have won the President's Cup for the 11th straight time, rallying from a three-point deficit. President Trump attended the final day at Medina Country Club outside Chicago. The President was serving as honorary chairman of the PGA Tour tournament. He says it was a great tournament and an honor to be involved.
11: Our team played unbelievable golf. They went in with a massive deficit and they came out with a tremendous victory. Just a great comeback. One of the biggest ever. And I want to congratulate Brand Edeker, who is, by the way, a great player, but he turned out to be an unbelievable captain.
5: It was the first time Medina hosted the President's Cup. Travelers could end up paying high airfares even if the price of oil and jet fuel drops. Major U.S. airlines and analysts say that the fluctuating fuel costs make planning ahead difficult. Jet fuel prices have gone up faster than oil, leading airlines to cut flights and raise fares. Gloria Chapa, Worldwide News Network, New York.

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1: Charlie, your grandmother's old school radio production man. Let me share with you fourth hour network time filler clips that I've selected for you tonight. First up, why are conspiracy theories on the rise? Naomi Klein explains.
2: Conspiracy culture gets the facts wrong, but the feelings right. Now, the feeling of living in this world with shadow worlds, the feeling that people are keeping important truths from you. And I think because we, as a society, certainly in North America, we don't teach political economy, barely in university, let alone high school. So, in fact, we tell people that capitalism is a meritocracy bound with freedom, that if you work hard, you're going to get all the rewards. And so when that system starts failing people on this huge scale, as it is right now, people start looking for answers. And that's when they're very, very vulnerable to somebody saying, well, there's a room somewhere filled with Jews and they're doing this. That's why anti-Semitism was referred to as the socialism of fools. You know, I think there's a really, really important role for the left actually in doing, you know, basic political education, basic economic education about what capitalism is actually designed to do. It's a system that requires an underclass. It requires dispossession. And yes, sometimes there are conspiracy theories, not in order to drain children of adrenochrome, like the QAnon people are saying, but like to protect the American company's copper interests in Chile, which was one of the main reasons for overthrowing Allende 50 years ago. I think that that's the biggest reason it's surging, is that capitalism is screwing over so many people at this phase. The system is like flagrantly breaking all of its promises. So people are looking for explanation.
1: What happens during an alien abduction? We have an expert.
3: We can pretty much predict what's going to happen when someone's taken on board. They're going to be physically examined. And if you don't freak out, if you can just remain calm, they will talk to you. And almost always, Thomas Bullard outlined this. He was the first guy to really study 300 some cases, and this is what happens. And he's absolutely right. They will give you a tour of the craft.
4: Every time.
3: And it's the coolest thing. I've had it. Yeah. I've talked to a lot of people. They will take you down to what we would call the engine room. Now, the UFOs don't have much in them, but they will show you this, you know, how they fly or what powers their craft, which is almost always something to do with electromagnetics, free energy, anti-gravity, harnessing the magnetic field lines of our planet. People give different variations of this, I think, depending on their own understanding and what they can grasp. But that's absolutely probably one of the first things that happen. Then they'll take you to what I would call the observation deck, the side of the craft, and they'll open it up. And most people will see the Earth below. Or no, what? The first would be a star field. They'll show you the stars. Then they'll show you the Earth. Then they'll show you the moon. Got a number of cases of people shown Saturn, which is so cool. It's a very recognizable planet. But they will take you even to other planets. So that's pretty consistent, I would say. That's the best word.
4: Yeah, but then they show you something else a lot of times.
3: I mean, there's all kinds of things that can happen.
4: From what I've gathered, too, is like, almost without fail, you'll be shown or told something like terrible. Like a lot of times there'll be images of like very bad things happening to the planet.
3: Well, that's the next thing. The conference is what Thomas Bullard called it. And they will start often with your own personal life. Like, oh, you're going to meet this person. You need to move from this area. You're in a good place. You need, you know, to do this, do that. Or this is going to happen to you personally. And then they will start talking about the world in general. And yeah, the messages are incredibly consistent. Four main areas. And I don't care if you're talking about grays, mantids, little blue beings, tall whites, strange humanoids of all kinds, because there's an endless variety of what I would call ethnicities. I'm not sure they're different species, personally, because the ETs will say it over and over again. That's one of the messages. We are you. Like I said, you are us. But they will, the first thing, nukes. They don't like them. They say that we are damaging areas that we're not even aware of. We're on the pathway to self-destruction. This is a bad idea. They know where all of the bases are, all the missiles. They will almost always mention the dangers of nuclear proliferation in any capacity, nuclear material.
1: After a lot of back and forth, the Paramount-Warner Brothers merger will complete in a few weeks.
5: CNN will be changing hands in the coming weeks as this deal is expected to take effect. Paramount has agreed to a number of concessions, and the details are not yet known. But California Attorney General Rob Bonta is about to hold a press conference in Los Angeles.
6: The settlement is not a vote of support for this merger. It is not a blessing of the broader merger. Broadly speaking, we believe further consolidation in markets that are central to American economic life doesn't serve the American economy, consumers, or competition well.
5: I'm told by several sources involved in the negotiations that this 12-state coalition of all Democrats in states like Connecticut, New York, Arizona, and California have agreed to a number of settlement terms. Some of those involve how Hollywood will be reshaped by this merger, and some of them involve CNN, as well as Paramount's own news division, CBS News. Paramount and Warner now do expect this $110 billion merger to take effect in early October. I'm told this will not be done this week, but it will be done in the next couple of weeks, unless there's any surprises. No one's expecting that at this point. So now that the state AGs have agreed to settle, a judge will sign off on the settlement, and then Paramount CEO David Ellison will take control of HBO, Warner, CNN, and all those other assets, I'm told, in early October. But there is a political dimension to this that we should pay attention to. Some of these state attorneys general are not happy with Bonta right now, but I was speaking with sources close to the negotiations, some of whom are deeply disappointed in how this turned out. Some of them wanted stronger concessions from Paramount than what ended up being agreed upon. So this might become a political hot potato as some of these Democratic state AGs are up for re-election in a few weeks.
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7: It's been a while since I did one of these things, so I prepared nothing. I would like to briefly say how this collaboration came about. Everybody who knows me knows how impatient I am. And when 5 days passed and I still didn't get connected with Sabrina and didn't hear back from her about whether she wanted to do a song with me, 5 days, I DM'd her. Yeah. And this is a true story. She answered me back. And I don't know, within weeks we were in the studio together. It was fabulous. I love working with you because you are so professional. And in this day and age, it's really hard to find professional people to work with.
8: Amen.
7: Amen. When I show up late, she shows up early. So we it works out. Mm-hmm. And she has OCD and so do I. We write our lyrics down on pieces of paper, like they did in the 1800s. And it's been wonderful working with you. And I love the song. And if you think it's a love song, you're wrong. It is a song about people who think they know you better than you know yourself. And that's it. And I love you.
1: Elsewhere in show business, Jacob Elordi proves he's Kendall Jenner's number one fan. He showed his support for girlfriend Kendall Jenner while sitting front row as she walked the runway in the Bottega Veneta show at Milan Fashion Week.
9: Jacob Elordi is giving new meaning to front row fan, snapping pics and letting out a whistle for rumored girlfriend Kendall Jenner during her latest runway walk in Italy. The Euphoria actor taking in Bottega Veneta's summer 2027 show in Milan September 26 as Kendall hits the catwalk in a modern Greek goddess take on the black column gown. The sculptural satin look features an asymmetrical boatline, gathered draping, and a cape-like panel flowing from one shoulder. And in a very Bottega touch, her micro black leather bag was built right into the design. For his part, Jacob looked just as dreamy in a cream long-sleeve tee, black tacky pants, and and an olive green bomber jacket. In a fan video from the event, Jacob appears to snap photos of Kendall during her walk before letting out a whistle as the models make their final exit. The two, who have been friends for years, first sparked romance rumors in March after they were photographed together at the Vanity Fair Oscars party before reuniting at Coachella the following month. And as E! News previously reported, neither Jacob nor Kendall has publicly confirmed their relationship. But between the photos and that whistle, his front row reaction may have said it all.
1: Dakota Johnson has made rare comments about how she handles speculation about her love life and made ongoing rumors about her and Machine Gun Kelly.
8: Dakota Johnson is tired of people being all up in her social network. After the 36-year-old was recently spotted with Machine Gun Kelly, nearly 1 month after multiple outlets reported her split from role model, Dakota explains why she has no interest in setting the record straight about her love life. The 50 Shades of Grey star says on the September 25th of Vogue's The Run Through podcast, even if I go to dinner with my manager or my lawyer, it's like Scene with Mystery Man. But as for correcting the rumors, Dakota says, I also don't care. I think it's just futile. People are gonna believe what they wanna believe, and I don't have the energy to fight for that. In fact, Dakota has a pretty simple message for anyone too invested in who she may or may not be dating. Get a life. And she's taking her own advice when it comes to social media, revealing she's intentionally stepping

0: people's lives. The comments come after Dakota turned heads last month when she was photographed stepping out of a black SUV with Machine Gun Kelly in New York City, as seen in photos obtained by TMZ. The outing came weeks after multiple outlets reported she and role model, whose real name is Tucker Pillsbury, had called it quits.
1: Sterling Point fans, rejoice. It's coming back.
2: Sterling Point has officially been renewed for season 2. Let's talk about it. Sterling Point fans don't have to wonder about the show's future anymore. Prime Video has officially renewed the drama for season 2 just over 2 weeks after all 8 episodes of the first season dropped on August 5th. And apparently, the response was pretty massive. Amazon MGM Studios says Sterling Point has already captivated millions of viewers around the world, while the show also earned strong reviews and quickly became one of Prime Video's biggest new YA titles. Creator Megan Park said seeing audiences connect with the show has been incredibly rewarding, adding that the team is excited to dive deeper into these characters when they return. And season 1 definitely left them plenty to work with. Major spoilers ahead if you haven't finished the finale. Annie ultimately decides to stay in Muskoka while Ramona heads to New York to spend more time with Steven after learning that he's actually her biological father. And of course, there's still Annie's love life. She and Ellis finally kiss, but Rory is very much still part of the story, meaning that love triangle doesn't feel completely resolved yet. There's no premiere date yet, and Prime Video hasn't announced when production will begin. But considering how quickly the renewal came through, Sterling Point clearly made a good impression on viewers.
1: And finally,
3: How to Have Sex Like a European, brought to you in beautiful San Sebastian, Spain. Number one is to slow down. No one wants McDonald's sex, even if it's about ending with a Happy Meal. Aim for the 12-course tasting menu instead that introduces small amounts of variety each step along the way. Number two, focus on pleasure. Stop being so goal-oriented. Savor and enjoy things that feel good so that you can feel more present and in the moment during sex. And finally, is to try to be more accepting of your body. Kind of like all these naked people on the beach behind me. Americans tend to have this forced toxic positivity where we have to love ourselves and think we're the best. But really, you just have to let go of judgment and enjoy your body for the pleasure that it's able to bring you and the capacity that it has for joy and connection.
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0: Well, a Ukrainian citizen figured out that by doing certain things, she could buy 1,000 drones to help the war effort in Ukraine. She paid her taxes. Her taxes was millions of dollars. But then she got arrested after she turned in her taxes, paid her taxes, did the right thing out of patriotism, wanted to support her country. The problem is that what she did to generate those taxes at the time was illegal. And now is not illegal when the government goes, oh my gosh, we could make a lot of money if we legalized pornography. Admit it. Whenever you've seen a Russian woman or a Ukrainian woman, you quietly thought to yourself, are they all that hot? Apparently, yes, they are all that hot. And they're all very big, hold on OnlyFans. They make videos on OnlyFans. And this one finally said, well, I'm going to tell the truth. I'm going to reveal how much money I made, and I'm going to turn in my taxes because I want to help my country. I want them to win this war. Here's exactly what she said. The taxes she filed alone could pay for 100 new military pickup trucks, 2,000 drones. We paid those taxes with an open eye, suspecting it might end badly. I wanted to support my country, give more money to the war, to our soldiers. We really thought this would contribute. She decided to generate a petition. 25,000 signatures. Got a response from the Ukrainian president. If we end up legalizing this, it means we could work calmly, make money properly, and pay taxes to the state, she said. We want to do our duty. 7,900 Ukrainian OnlyFans made more than $1.31 million in 2023. Well, it finally got to the parliament, or whatever they call it, the Politburo, and it got an overwhelming support of 231-8. 231-8 said, yes, we want to legalize pornography. Ukraine was one of the unique countries left in the world where pornography was illegal. And they finally legalized it when they said, well, wait a minute, we could buy drones and kill people. If we buy enough drones, we can kill a lot of... Yay, let's make porn. It passed. They realized the key way to pay for the war was with porn. Bravo, Ukraine. But admit it, when you're on TikTok, when you're on YouTube, and you see a Russian girl, a Ukrainian woman, they're always like, whoa... Whoa, and then they got that wacky accent, and they want to come to America. They all want to come to America. They love Americans. They want to be here, and you want to encourage it. Good idea. Frank, the other side of midnight at 800-848-9222.
1: It's a Jewish happy holidays.
0: Anything else?
1: Yes. Getting back to Hitler. Now, I'm guessing that the reason why Hitler didn't like the Jews is because when the German soldiers came home from World War One, they saw their wives eating raw turnips.
0: I don't think that's why. 800-848-9222. Just a theory. I don't think that's why. The secret secret space. Oh yeah. Everything is a show, AM radio. I'm going over my list of things we have to discuss. It is pretty interesting to me, and maybe you, that there are new problems that didn't exist 20 years ago. I'm not talking about complicated problems, things that we didn't know were problems were probably always there. Black mold, all of a sudden black mold is a huge problem. Every other video I get tells me how to get rid of black mold in my home or to have somebody from Angie's List come to my home and inspect my mold. We're not going to be inspecting my mold. ADHD. Never heard of this before. Attention deficit syndrome. Trouble concentrating. I know how my mom would have dealt with the trouble concentrating. Maybe your mom too. It would have gone like this. Stop eating so much sugar and go to bed. That would have solved the ADHD problem in my home. How about yours? stop eating so much sugar and just go to bed. Yeah, that's how she would have solved the problem. And then black mole, ADA, oh, peanuts, the other problem that doesn't exist anymore. Peanuts that does exist now, that didn't exist before when you were in school. Did you know of any kid who died from peanuts asphyxiation? Well, that's not what it is. What happened was there was a particularly bad crop of peanuts. And these bad crop of peanuts had some fungus, some mold, something that was very seriously wrong with them. But if you ate them, you'd be fine. But if you processed them, you wouldn't be fine. If you processed them into making peanut butter, and you ate the peanut butter with this mold, this fungus, whatever it was, you would be in trouble. It never comes, apparently, from the peanuts themselves. It only comes from peanut butter, the processing of peanut butter. And a very specific type of peanut, which they solved years ago. It doesn't grow anymore. They fixed that problem, but they're still available to people making peanut butter. I don't know. I'm not a peanut butter guy, but this is a recent event, and it's manufactured. It's because of peanut butter. Let me tell you something else about this Cleveland. It's 30 minutes past the hour. 30 minutes past the hour. Good morning, Morning Man. Congratulations. You're not that hungover as you were last week. Good morning, Morning Men. News directors, program directors, all the people in charge of morning shows. Ellis Feaster, thank you for listening. Keith Abrams, thank you for listening. Ben, thank you for listening. Put my show on your stations. That's how you show love. On your stations. All right, now, I'm going to tell you a story. You want to hear a story? Lean in. Let me tell you this story. About 20 years ago today, 1.5 million balloons were released into the skyline of Cleveland. It was to raise money for the United Way. Each balloon represented a dollar. They were going to release the balloons. The wind was going to take it over Lake Erie, out into the world, way high up. These were helium balloons. Now, I want you to imagine that many balloons. They were different colors. They were beautiful. It was a beautiful day. And the city of Cleveland felt this would be a great bonding experience, that everybody could together, they'd look at the skyline, they'd feel good about their city. They feel good about the balloons. 1.5 million different colored balloons. This was 20 years ago today. The whole city watched. It was along the shoreline of Lake Erie or Lake Michigan, whatever it is there. Yeah, I should know, but leave me alone. And, sorry, Lake Erie. Huge plastic bag, right? It was a giant balloon plastic bag all wrapped in plastic over the lakefront. Noon, perfect day, perfect idea. 1.5 million bucks for the United Way, $1 per balloon. It gets released. Oh, yeah. The wind was blowing the wrong way. It was blowing the wrong way. Some of the balloons went over Lake Erie, but like right to the top of the water. They didn't go up. The atmosphere was wrong. And they were all weighted down by the other balloons. When they released the balloons, they were sort of weighted down by all the other balloons, because you and I can't imagine what 1.5 million balloons looks like. The balloons weighted themselves down. Many of them landed right on the lake immediately. They never floated up. Hopkins Airport had to be closed, building after building after building. Air conditioning units sucked in the balloons downtown Cleveland. When it landed on the water, it landed on some fishing boats. One fisherman was never found again. The balloons killed him. Landed on his boat, suffocated him, killed him. His widow got $1.5 million from the city. Millions and millions of dollars had to be given to people whose businesses were destroyed, homes were destroyed, air conditioning units were destroyed. It was a disaster. It was a fundraising, public civic event, public health disaster 20 years ago in Cleveland over the lake. The balloons did not go up. They went into building windows, air conditioning units. They smothered fishermen. They sank fishing boats. Nothing about it went well. Good for you, Taylor. You picked the right guy. Why do I always feel that that marriage is planned? That the Taylor Swift, Travis Kelce player, how did he play football today? Why do I think that that marriage is a setup? That it's still a PR stunt? First of all, they don't have to live together. They have 10 different homes. He's got two homes. She has 20 different homes. They never have to live together. My opinion is this. It's a marriage of a baby. She wants a baby. She's 36. Good for her. Wonderful. He doesn't care. He's like, I play football. Everybody adores me in Kansas City. I'm a god in Kansas City. If things go a little slow between him and Taylor, he can just go to Kansas City, walk into any bar. People will stand up and applaud. They love him. Period. Right? That's it. She wants a baby. She'll get pregnant, and they'll have good-looking kids, and he'll be a great provider. He's gazillions of dollars and no obligations and no common sense. He can play football. I play football. What's he get, like $28 million a year for 14 games a year? That is some sport. Bowlers don't make anywhere near that. Baseball players, they play 1,000 games a year. They get $4.95 plus all the balls that they want. Different world, that football thing, which they don't call a sport, they call a game. I think what's going to happen is she'll get pregnant. They'll have a beautiful, healthy baby. 15, 18 months later, they will get a divorce. Mission accomplished. They won't get it right away. They have no need to get it right away. They have so much money. It cushions them against any normal obligations. Any normal obligation that you and I have, they don't have. They wait for nothing. They want for nothing. They can spend their days as they wish. If she gets bored, she can record four more horrible songs. The current songs, sorry, horrible. I have not played the Cleveland song because I wouldn't do that to you. I have too much respect for you. That's why I play Tiffany's Mr. Mambo over and over again, because I respect you too much. I'm not going to play you a Tiffany, I'm not going to play you a Madonna song.
2: Cindy Sweeney is the perfect role model for how to win in this life, because despite being a straight-A student and the valedictorian of her high school, she instead used her body and her looks to go into modeling and start a lingerie line. Like, she could have gone to law school, but then she'd be competing with thousands of other people just like her. So instead, she used her unfair advantages to elevate herself above the others, and you need to do the exact same. Like, if you're good-looking, then go do social media. If your dad is the best player in the NBA, then go get drafted. If you're extremely charismatic, then go into sales. Or if your dad owns a law firm, then go into law. Because the harsh reality is that the world is extremely unfair and it's hyper-competitive. So if you want to have the best possible chance of winning, then you need to use every unfair advantage that you have.
0: And Sydney has two. The thing about their wedding, Travis and Taylor... First of all, you know that wasn't the real wedding. Consider their families. Every football game he ever played, mom was there. Brother was there, or nearby, or something. She is very close with her dad. She's very close with her mom. They weren't at that wedding in Madison Square Garden. That's not a wedding. No matter what your relationship with your mother and father, at some point you invited them to your wedding. And they participated. You're telling me that her father didn't give her away? I'm not buying that. They had another wedding. They had a real wedding, maybe a month earlier. This was a stage show for her fans. That's what it was. And good for them. Brilliant. We're still talking about it. I'm talking about it right now. But I don't think that was the wedding. They had a real wedding. Or maybe, ladies and gentlemen, they didn't have a real wedding. And that Madison Square Garden thing was just what I said, a show. It was a show, 1,000 of the biggest A-list names in America, in the world, at a show. no mom, no dad. That's not a wedding. Married by what? Some actor, a comedian? No. Both of them are traditional enough. They would have actual clergy marry them. Either they did earlier, or they're not married. There's no reason for us to find out if they're married. Why don't we find out if they're really married? And see if they registered their wedding. See if there's a marriage certificate. It's a fair question. Maybe they're not married. Or maybe it's what I say. They're going to have a baby. Marriage of convenience. And that baby will have the best life in the world. Your father's an NFL star. Your mother's a pop music star. You can get tickets to anything you want. Anybody will want to meet you. It's the best deal. And she can, she doesn't have to worry about anything. He doesn't have to worry about everything. That's what I think it is. That's what I think it is. I think it was a marriage of convenience to have a baby, and she's so self-centered, I can't imagine that working out. Can you? They have no problems.
3: There's no woman that exists that knows what she wants and will be satisfied when she gets it in a marriage. And one reason is because fundamentally we don't know what we want. But most importantly is that in a marriage with a good man, we want to keep moving the goalpost further so that he can never satisfy us. We have to have the problems. We want the problems in marriage. We don't want to negotiate and compromise and find a solution. No, we want the problems because we have to prove why we're so unhappy and blame our husbands for why we're so unhappy and for the problems in the marriage. So we don't want the problem solved. And we can't get out of our own way to negotiate because it has to be our way. And that's the nature of a woman.
0: That's the nature of a woman. 800-848-9222. 800-848-9222. When relaxed, when drunk, many women have said to me, "You understand we don't know what we want." I don't buy that. I think many women know exactly what they want. But I think too many of them don't say it. They say, "I want this job, I want to be vice president, I want to own this store." But that's not really what they want. What do you think, Russ? 800-848-9222. Russ, welcome to the other side of midnight.
4: How you doing, Walter? I'm sorry to say, why are you so obsessed with these Hollywoodites and these multimillionaires, whatever they're doing in our life, and we get brainwashed with the stuff on TV? Oh, this one's so famous. What do we care about those people for? The hell with them. They're sick. They get fooled ourselves. It could be Sinatra. It could be Elvis. It could... whatever they're famous, they become screwed up.
0: What should I be obsessed with?
4: You're obsessed with talking about this relationship and whatever.
0: No. What should I be obsessed with?
4: I don't know. Nothing. You shouldn't. Yeah, everyone's obsessed with something, but yeah, whatever. Whatever you want to be obsessed with.
0: What are you obsessed with, Russ?
4: I'm obsessed with everybody out there that is a phony. You know, the way life is today. Like, I go back to, I'm going to tell you, Mr. Walter, I'm 75, and you say, when did I have sex last?
0: When did you have sex last?
4: Well, my wife died before that, last December. How do you like that one?
0: It's the truth. What are you obsessed with? Oh. We went down his list of obsessions and he's done. 800-848-9222, 800-848-9222 with Walter Sterling on the other side of midnight. That's what I think is going to happen with Taylor and Travis. Oh, more importantly, I have a really good recipe for you. A peanut butter it's like a tandy cake, a peanut butter tandy cake. It's from JB Bakery. I'll send you this recipe. It's a really simple, easy recipe. All you have to do is send me an email, walter.sterling@wabcradio.com, walter.sterling@wabcradio.com, and I will send you this really nice recipe from JB Bakery. Now, the other thing is, I know you're obsessed with are these pesky millennials.
5: I don't think millennials are having a midlife crisis. I think something much bigger is happening. Because everywhere I look, people in their 30s and 40s are questioning their careers, leaving things they spent years building, and just searching for more meaning in their lives. And these aren't people who failed. These are successful people. A lot of us did exactly what we were supposed to do. We built careers, made money, collected all the things that were supposed to make us feel accomplished. And then we got there and realized success and fulfillment are two different things. And that realization is hitting an entire generation all at once. Because when you spend your entire life chasing an outdated version of success, eventually a much harder question shows up. Do I actually want what I've built? And I don't think that's a crisis. I think it's the pivotal moment when an entire generation realizes that the old script is gone. And for the first time in our lives, we get to write our own version.
0: Yeah, but what is success? She said the old version of success no longer applies. All right, what's the new version of success? What is the kumbaya version of success? And how many people are we talking about? I know who we're talking about. The millennials who are walking away from their success. Those are the millennials who inherited money. Those are the ones who have an annuity. Those are the ones who do not have a mortgage. They're the ones who walked away from whatever their success is. And that's always been so. They've always walked away. They decided to spend more time in Monaco, more time in Europe. But that only happens, you can only follow your dream if your mortgage is paid for. You can only follow your dream if you don't have to worry about your rent. And this has always been so. But the new version of success, oh my gosh, what is that? 800-848-9222. I know what they're going to say. I know what they usually say. Their new version of success is they work at an animal shelter. They work at a food bank. They repair antique cars, not new cars, not your Toyota. No, antique cars. That's the new version of success. Eric, welcome to the other side of midnight with Walter Sterling at 800-848-9222. Welcome to the big show.
6: Good morning. How are you?
0: Well, here you are. Congratulations.
6: Thank you. I just wanted to say that I totally agree with you with the conversation as far as you're not going to make your wife happy. You're not going to make a woman happy. I think they come into a marriage thinking that, okay, this is a pretty good mold that I have, but I want to make it a little bit better. There's always work to be done on you. You always need to be improved on. And, my wife and I obviously have had some arguments. She says, how come you never listen to me, ever? Because if I did, you'd be bored, and you'd move on. She goes, I think you're right. I said, I know I'm right. That's why I never listen to you.
0: I live my marriage on a need-to-know basis, Eric. I don't need to know much. I only need to know really important things, like when there's an appointment for the kid. That's about it. And right. I let my wife deal with my marriage with her sister. Her sister and she, they work out all the issues in my marriage, and I'll find out at Christmas. But I think
6: when you need to know.
0: When I need to know. I don't need to know until we need to move troops for a major holiday. That's the only time I need to know. Otherwise, yeah. I sit in the car in the driveway. Do you ever sit in your car in the driveway?
6: Only to contemplate whether I want to get out and go inside or not.
0: This is a known phenomenon.
6: Twice a week.
0: That's right, Eric. This is a known phenomenon among men. It's nothing you and I have made up. This is a fact that every day, for a minute or 20, men will just sit in their car rather than get out. And it's truer of introverts. Think about this. Have you ever seen a woman just sitting in her car? No. But 9 times out of 10, when you go to the supermarket and you're sitting in your car, if you take a second and look around, you will see other men just sitting in their car. It's a American phenomenon. It's an American tradition. It's American ritual that men just sit in their car. Eric,
6: I'm
0: going
6: to pay attention to that next time attention. I go to the shopping mall.
0: Pay attention. Just look around, see if there are other men sitting in their car, and then report back. Thank you for the call, Eric. 800-848-9222, 800-848-9222. The mistake, and I think this is true of younger husbands than older husbands, and I've seen this of younger husbands. Younger husbands never look happy. I see them with the kid. Think about it. I see them with the stroller. I see them with the wife. I see them walking around. Problem number one, they go shopping with their wife. You're an idiot. Never go shopping with your wife. Why? It gives her more opportunities to disagree with you. In fact, it becomes a disagreement machine. As you're walking up and down the aisles of the store, the machine starts. No, we don't need that. What are you talking about? What are you going to do with that? And it's an endless argument through the whole store. Do not go shopping with your wife. You can buy food. You did it before you married her. Remember the things you did before you got married. You ready? Remember these things? You went to the store. You emptied the dishwasher. You loaded the dishwasher the way you wanted. You organized the bowls and dishes and the plates in exactly the system you wanted. You put the forks and the knives and the spoons in the rack the way you wanted. You didn't need any help. Now you have a helper telling you how to load the dishwasher. You know how I load the dishwasher? When I'm completely alone and there's no possibility of anybody coming into the kitchen. The greatest time of my life is when I know my wife is asleep. Now, this is not a complaint. I'm not complaining about my wife. I love my wife. We're happily married because I really don't get involved. Do you remember before you got married, young man? You knew how to dry your clothes, hang them up, put them away. Did you have a helper? No. Did you live? Yeah. At any time, have you suggested to your wife how to do the clothes? No, no, no, no, no, no, no, no. And have you made the fatal mistake, as I have made, of saying to your wife, you know, after you see your mother, whenever you see your mother, you come away different and grumpy. Did you ever make that mistake of saying that to her? Even my oldest daughter said, oh, you didn't say that to her. Oh, no, you didn't say that to her. The Other Side of Midnight from the Red Apple Audio Networks.
7: 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And now, it's time for the Cat's Corner.
8: This is John Catsimatidis. Is AI changing everything? Well, there are many, many opinions. In my opinion, AI, to me, all it is a super Google machine. Well, what does that mean? There is no artificial intelligence. It's only as good as the programmer. Intelligence? No. Searching more places to create that it looks like intelligence? Yes. Overrated at this point? Absolutely. But again, it will need some kind of regulation. When I grew up, the Encyclopedia Britannica was the Bible of the truth. The question is, what will be the Bible of the truth for AI? AI is only as good as the programmers and their personalities that create it. Finally, I agree with President Trump. We have to win the AI game worldwide and beat every other country. That way, we keep America the greatest country in the world. I'm John Catsimatidis, and that's the Cat's Corner.
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0: Other Side of Midnight is brought to life by producers Matt Blaze and Pete Bellotti. 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Top-tier voice talent, Robert Clotworthy. Can't happen without him, Charles Van Zandt. 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
1: Take a look at the moon tonight. Last night was the autumn moon. This is a magnificent moon. It's why we live. Mary Romeo, a Midnight Misfit, welcome. Nina Kay, Catherine Hines, Sandy Magia, Steve Kamer, Rick Joyce, Tim Crow, Jay Fortunato, Midnight Misfits, Michael Leone, Drew Simmels. Hey, Drew, thank you for your nice emails. I appreciate it. Keith Mortensen has the life in Florida, earned it, deserve it. Bill Buchanan, welcome. Charles Dempsey, Miss Rose. What's that sound I'm hearing? Is that something I did? Probably. Roger Sabat, Joel Rios, Roberta Del Conte, John Trueworthy. These are Midnight Misfits. 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Hold on. I'm not very professional. I know Dominic Carter wouldn't do this. He just keeps screaming. No, my phone was on. And it was on the floor. That was distracting me. 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And then you're finally in a club. You're not in any clubs. You were barely in the chess club. Or worse, you were in the AV club. You rolled the projector into the room. This is your great-grandfather. Rolled the projector into the room. But we get to be together every night from 1 a.m. to 5 a.m. 1 a.m. to 5 a.m. And now we're looking at autumn. Autumn presents special challenges that we're going to talk about tomorrow night. Because it's a class, we have to review these items. The greatest challenge of autumn is the pumpkin patch. The pumpkin patch. Now, if you live on the West Coast, the pumpkin patch is a parking lot. But if you live on the East Coast, it's many, many acres of mud. You get to the pumpkin patch, you park your car, in the third parking lot because the first two are full. You're in an overflow lot right there. You're in deep trouble. You're in the overflow lot. And you get out of your car in the overflow lot with your city shoes, and what happens? Now your city Gucci shoes are covered in mud. You hadn't thought about that. Oh, yes, I remember last year my shoes were covered in mud. Why didn't I remember for this year? Now the 9-year-old wants to get out and go get a pumpkin. But, well, there's the apple orchard. Let's pick apples. Notice that in the apple orchards, there are rows and rows of apples that you can't get into. The golden delicious apples, the really good-looking Macintosh apples. You're not allowed in there. They're roped off. You fill up a bushel with the apples you really don't want, and then you go to the cashier, and you pay for the privilege of having picked your own fruit. You pay a farmer, a man who's supposed to be picking your fruit. Now you pay him for your own fruit, and you're exhausted because you've been walking in mud, which you weren't prepared for, and you've had to carry a very heavy bushel, a basket of apples, because the kid really wanted these apples. She really wanted these apples. And you haven't even gotten to the pumpkins yet. And you and I will talk about that special hell along with the corn maze. the corn maze with a 10-year-old rambunctious son, that is one of the great spiritual challenges of our time. I'm thinking about the mud on the shoes. You know what I'm talking about. Walter Sterling, the greatest gift you and I can receive is a request for help. Red Apple Audio Networks.
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3: I'm Gloria Chapa. British police are questioning five men and examining possible explosives found near an airbase used by the U.S. and is also a key base for U.S. bombers. The men were arrested on suspicion of preparing an act of terrorism. Democrat Adam Smith, who sits on the House Armed Services Committee, says it's a wake-up call to renew security concerns about U.S. personnel.
4: We've been hitting Iran in a variety of different ways, and they've been hitting back. And yes, I think every U.S. personnel, every base across the world is potentially vulnerable to the attack. I'm just glad that we were able to stop this one, but we all need to be on very high alert because this is an all-out war between the U.S. and Iran, and I don't expect Iran to limit themselves in how they try to respond. We have to be prepared for it.
3: Officials have not said who they believe was involved. An Iranian-linked motive is being considered. China says a two-month extension on a trade truce with the U.S. would give room for both sides to resolve economic and trade issues. The extension was one of the key points from the second summit this year between President Trump and President Xi Jinping in Washington. Both sides have agreed to form a trade council with first order of business to discuss a reciprocal tariff cut on $30 billion of products, including fireworks, tableware, Christmas ornaments, and soccer balls. South Korea is demanding an apology from Ukraine after Ukrainian President Volodymyr revealed the transfer of two North Korean prisoners of war during a UN speech last week. Seoul says it was supposed to be a secret transfer and has accused Ukraine of violating a non-disclosure agreement, which Ukraine denies. Seoul put out a statement that the denial seriously undermines trust between the two governments. A South Korean official says two countries had reached the agreement as Seoul was concerned about the safety of the soldiers and their families, citing a fear of prosecution. An early powerful nor'easter has been pounding the eastern U.S. from Washington, D.C. to Maine. The nor'easter has knocked out power to tens of thousands of homes. The storm could linger through Monday night with more heavy rain, strong wind, and dangerous surf. In Stone Harbor, New Jersey, high tide and strong winds pushed water into Jay's on 3rd Restaurant, leaving them scrambling to clean up and dry out before a wedding rehearsal dinner. Owner Ann Fitzsimmons.
5: We've been flooded out twice before. We've been here for 19 years. So if it happens again, we're not abandoning our guests, no. The show must go on.
3: Over 100,000 customers lost power at some point across the Northeast and Mid-Atlantic. Italy's Catania Airport has all flights suspended for a third day in a row after Mount Etna released volcanic ash into the atmosphere. Mount Etna is Europe's highest and most active volcano. This is the Worldwide News Network.
6: This is John Katsimatidis. 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I grew up in a world where Walter Cronkite, 92% of the people, believed what Walter Cronkite says. These people are entitled to the truth. 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
3: 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She won the inaugural Artist Director Honors, Best Direction for Opalite, and Video of the Year for her show Girl Inspired, The Fate of Ophelia, which she dedicated to the late Dolly Parton.
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3: Madonna led the pack this year with 7 awards, including Artist of the Year, Best Dance Video, and Best Collaboration for Bring You Love with Sabrina Carpenter. 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The re-release grossed $26 million over the weekend, a victory lap for Marvel ahead of the upcoming Avengers Doomsday release. Zach Cracker's reboot of Resident Evil is at second place, and Brad Pitt-led Heart of the Beast comes in third. Gloria Chapa, Worldwide News Network, New York.
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22: Yet, they accuse Israel, tiny Israel, of colonialism. Some colonialism. And who's accusing us? Well, among them are people in Britain and in France. For God's sakes, they invented the term. They're colonies. Raised the entire globe. Colonialism. Give us a break. Another lie. We'd all be dead. Now, you want to hear the ultimate irony? In defending itself, Israel is also defending many of the countries whose delegates just left this hall. In fact, I want you to know that many of their leaders even thanked us privately for taking out Iran's nukes. It's hard to imagine more mind-blowing hypocrisy, but that's exactly what it is. Now, this isn't the first time we are faced with the threat of annihilation.
23: I'll tell you what. Benjamin Netanyahu's speech at the UN yesterday was epic. It was epic. We played some of it yesterday. I said we would have more today. We do have more today. There's other news that we will cover today. Obama has been on kind of a roll. The former president of these United States of America, Barack Hussein Obama, we will cover that as well. It is the I Can't Believe It's Already Friday edition of Boston Early's Rush Hour, the fastest hour in American media. Also on the table today, the Supreme Court has acted. It may be too late to really have the impact that was desired on the midterm elections, but the Supreme Court of the United States cleared the way today for the Trump administration to implement using its overhauled immigration database, which it says is also aimed at combating voter fraud. Now, liberal justices on the Supreme Court, of course, dissented from this. The fight, by the way, will go on in the courts. This is not a ruling on the merits of the case. This is a ruling that allows them to continue to use it while the court cases in the lower courts are being adjudicated. The majority wrote that the federal government has an obligation to respond to requests from state and local election officials that want to verify the citizenship of voters. And the order below, the order that they said that is no longer valid, would prevent the federal government from using the program it believes is the best suited to the task. And that one is the Homeland Security Department's Systematic Alien Verification for Entitlements, the SAFE Act service. It's and they want to use that database that they're compiling in the elections. And, of course, you had the Ketanji Brown Jackson was one of the ones that raised her hand. I think she may have written the main dissent. I'll look for that, because I recall reading something that Miss Jackson said. And I have a few stories about this from different sources. The Washington Post version of the same story. Government can use Social Security data to identify non-citizen voters, Supreme Court rules. They can use, the Trump administration can use, the federal government, Washington Post, can use a wide-ranging government database that includes, it's not just built on Social Security information, it includes Social Security information to help state officials identify if non-citizens are on their voter list. Now, you remember, the Democrats say this is not a problem. There was just a Nigerian in Massachusetts, a citizen, that was arrested for voting in elections. And the Democrats' argument is that it's not widespread. Even at first, their argument was it doesn't happen. Then when there was proof that it did happen, then their argument shifted. Well, it doesn't happen much. In an unsigned opinion, the majority said the claims made by voters who challenged the database likely lack merit. At issue is the inclusion of Social Security data in the system maintained by the Department of Homeland Security. It is called a Systematic Alien Verification for Entitlements. SAFE. And the court wrote again, as I said, that the government has an obligation to respond to requests from states and local election officials who want to verify citizenship of people voting. And it's hard to believe that you would have Democrats on the Supreme Court of the United States that wouldn't agree with this, but we do. And the way that the Washington Post covers what I just mentioned to you about what happened in New Jersey, listen to this paragraph in the Washington Post story. Well, non-citizens sometimes wind up on state voter rolls because of mistakes. So you see, the Washington Post in their reporting has determined that it's only mistakes that cause it. They apparently have sent their reporter and reporterettes to look at every single instance and do a thorough investigation and make the claim that they're all mistakes. This year, New Jersey disclosed that it inadvertently registered about 6,600 non-citizens to vote because of a software glitch in its motor vehicle office. About 340 of those non-citizens cast ballots. They tell us it doesn't happen. They tell us it's rather than they tell us New Jersey. Oh, but sometimes it's an accident with no proof. They always, when they write articles about Trump, they say without evidence. Well, without evidence, the Washington Post is telling us that the only time this happens is by mistake. And they proudly say that with no evidence offered to back up their assertions. So, Sky Perryman, the president of Democracy Forward, one of those groups that followed Democracy Forward, my behind. We are deeply disappointed by today's decision, but this case is not over yet. Oh, good. Let's argue it out more. Speaking of New Jersey, Mickey Mikey. The governor there, Mickey Mikey, you know, she handpicked this dude He was straight out of central casting for Democrats. You had liberal, white, Mickey, Cheryl, Sherelle, Mickey, Mikey, Cheryl. So what do we need to balance out that ticket? Well, I don't want to get a white dude. Let me get a black dude. That way, you know, we don't have to deal with the thing, and I don't have to be on top of a white man. Anyway, Mickey, Mikey, Cheryl. Cut four, Phil. Mickey, Mikey, Cheryl. Here's a report from NBC Today Show about it. Here you go.
0: Meanwhile, New Jersey Governor Mikey Cheryl calling for the immediate resignation of Lieutenant Governor Dale Caldwell, setting today as the deadline. Governor Cheryl says that an independent investigation found the evidence that Caldwell sexually harassed a female co-worker. The governor says Caldwell's ethical lapses persisted despite multiple warnings and trainings. Caldwell, for his part, has denied the allegations. His attorney saying in a statement they strongly disputed the three findings in the investigation.
23: So is it a high-tech lynching? Or I'm just asking. I don't know, and I'm not making any prejudgment. The guy says he didn't do it. But, you know, he's a black guy, and, you know, and black guys are the innocent, you know, to some people in the Democrat Party. I mean, yeah, he didn't do it, huh? The guy says he didn't do it. I didn't do it. And yet Mickey Mikey's administration is hoisting the guy up in what could be, I'm not saying it is, and I'm not accusing her of anything untoward. But if you believe him and don't believe her, it's a high-tech lynching. They want the black dude out. If you believe her and believe and don't believe him, the guy's a serial harasser, and they gave him multiple trainings, but either he's not smart enough, or maybe he's too shiftless and lazy to take the training that Mickey Cheryl's and Mikey Cheryl, Mickey Cheryl, that her government gave him, and he's not as intelligent as if they gave him trainings and he still doesn't get it, or else he's a predator. I mean, what's going on here? Hey, it's an ugly mess in New Jersey. It's ugly, ugly, ugly. And you get the black guy. Finally, they give a black guy a shot in New Jersey in state government, and here's old Mickey Mikey Cheryl getting rid of the guy. I just find it all unsettling. What's the latest on the nor'easter up there? What's the latest on the big nor'easter? Are we having a nor'easter or are we not having a nor'easter? Where's the rain? Where's the wind? Where's the thunder? Where's the snow? Where's all of this? I keep reading, ladies and gentlemen, and you certainly know too. I mean, in fact, they had to cancel that Ed, what's his name, concert. The one that, who's the guy, Kevin, help me out with this guy, Nickelback, sure. What's his name, the guy kicked out of, Macklemore. Oh, by the way, he's doing a Free Palestine concert tour. He just went all in. He said, oh, you don't want me to talk about Palestine? Fine, I'm going to do my own tour. He's going to do a Free Palestine tour. Good for him, I mean, if that's what he wants to do. But apparently that big concert that all the heck was being raised over up in Gillette Stadium has been canceled because of the nor'easter. Or the, how do you get a nor'easter in the, anyway. So, and a lot of things are being canceled up and down the eastern seaboard. Apparently, this nor'easter is going to be horrific. So, as I mentioned, we have more of Netanyahu coming up. We have more of Obama coming up. The press is still having conniption fits and misery woes because CNN and PMS Now are still being blocked from some events. We've got social media women, if we have time for them today. If not, we'll have to get to them tomorrow. But we got a lot in store. It is Friday, James Golden. It is the I Can't Believe It's Already Friday edition of Bo Snerdly's Rush Hour. And I'm going to tell you, a lot happens on this day in the world of music. All right? We got everybody. I'll just read you some of the names that we might be able to get to today. We got Harry Styles, we might. We are definitely going to get to Rod Temperton, Stevie Wonder, Sly Stone.

Childish Gambino, Will Smith in music history today. Gary Alexander, Shel Silverstein, The Temptations, so many. And Nirvana.

0: We'll be right back, folks. Keep it right here. Don't go away.
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4: Being the one that, like, you know, just wait there, we'll be right back, and, like, people, you know, like, kind of like getting ditched as a seventh grader.
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5: Very similar to the character of Ra. I can come off more confident than I naturally am.
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7: November 1902, journalist Ida Tarbell publishes the first of her exposés of John D. Rockefeller's Standard Oil Company in McClure's magazine. The series became one of the first examples of investigative muckraking journalism. It also played a crucial role in exposing the monopolistic practices of Rockefeller's oil empire. And that led to the eventual breakup of Standard Oil in 1911, a pivotal moment in U.S. antitrust law. Unlike so much of so-called investigative journalism today, Tarbell's work focused on the facts and didn't waste ink repeating conspiracy theories and hateful invective against Standard Oil as a company or Rockefeller as a person. Tarbell's work is still highly respected today and was recently ranked by scholars at New York University as one of the top 10 pieces of journalism of all time. Years later, Tarbell took a leading role in strengthening the U.S. home front in World War I, and she served on a commission to combat unemployment under then-President Warren Harding. And that's history.
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6: John Bonham with Led Zeppelin passed away. He was only 32 years old. Bonzo, as he was called, found dead at guitarist Jimmy Page's house. Asphyxiation. He inhaled his own regurgitation after excessive vodka consumption. He took 40 shots, had 40 shots of vodka within 4 hours. Oh, man, he was just so... He was one of the founding members, of course. And after he passed away, Led Zeppelin said they were calling it quits. They issued a statement. They said, "We wish it to be known that the loss of our dear friend and the deep respect we have for his family, together with the sense of undivided harmony felt by ourselves and our manager, have led us to decide we could not continue as we were." They just said, "That's it. We're done." I'll tell you what, that's talking, you're talking some deep love there. We mentioned Nirvana coming out. This was the day that Dave Grohl had auditioned for Nirvana. They, right away, boom. Got the job instantly. And also their third and final studio album, In Utero, was released on this day in 1993. So, yeah. Let us continue very quickly with some things from Netanyahu's speech. As I said, this speech was epic. Let's go to cut six. This is Benjamin Netanyahu yesterday at the United Nations.
7: To all those that are spreading these lies about my country and about our brave soldiers, whether they sit in this hall or in the office of the anti-Semitic mayor of New York, I say this: shame on you. Shame on you for distorting the facts. Shame on you for inverting victim and aggressor. Shame on you for spitting in the face of truth.
6: Now, Mamdani, by the way, is answering back. He's doubling down on his claims that Israel is committing genocide and has been committing genocide. Netanyahu also talked about the situation in Iran and the Iranian people. That's cut nine. Let's check out what he says there.
7: You said nothing about Iran. But I want to give you the good news. Despite your silence, despite your hypocrisy, it's only a matter of time that in Iran, something incredible will happen. The power of the people will overcome the people in power.
6: I love that. What a turn of phrase. The power of the people will overturn the people in power. My friends, we have a lot from Obama that is on the table. He is out speaking his mind on America, on women, etc., etc. We're going to delve into some of that. Maybe grab one or two other of the Netanyahu cuts. And we didn't even get to the media navel-gazing, which if we have time, we'll get to. Whatever you do, keep it right here. I can't believe it's already Friday edition of Boston Early's Rush Hour continues.

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4: Live News Network update. I'm Gloria Chapa. People's pain at the pump and on the shelves is palpable, but President Trump insists it will soon change.
5: Prices of oil and groceries were on the agenda as President Trump spoke with reporters Sunday.
6: Oil will come dropping down as soon as Iran gives up, as soon as the war is over, which will be soon. Oil is going to come plummeting down, and all prices are coming down, but prices for groceries have come way down from Biden. Almost every price has come way down.
5: The president also claimed that this weekend a record amount of oil was taken out from the Strait of Hormuz. Ken Rhodes, Worldwide News Network, New York.
4: Pope Leo is wrapping up a visit to France at the city of Metz. He presided over an interreligious meeting speaking to Jewish, Muslim, Protestant, and Orthodox leaders. The Pope urged them to preach messages of peace and unity. This is the Worldwide News Network.
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8: This is your travel report celebrating 250 years of America. Freedom 250. In 1620, the Mayflower landed at Plymouth Rock, and a nation took root. 400 years later, that story's still alive. Stroll Boston's brick streets, follow the Freedom Trail past Paul Revere's house, and let the old North Church bells ring overhead. Slurp a steaming bowl of clam chowder, and crack into a buttery lobster roll by the harbor. In 1663, King Charles II sent Rhode Island a letter unlike any other, granting full freedom of religion, a first in the colonial world. That very charter still rests in the State House in Providence. Wander Newport's cobblestone streets, sink your toes into the sands of Easton's Beach, dig into golden clam cakes and creamy clam chowder by the shore as the sun sets. This vacation, choose America. Yana Derulis for the Worldwide News Network.
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15: Rush.
16: I want to ask you some questions. What genocidal regime gives a million polio vaccinations to the enemy's population? What genocidal regime enables the distribution of 2 million tons of food into Gaza? That's a ton for every person. Accusing Israel of genocide is the greatest lie of the century.
17: Prime Minister Benjamin Netanyahu, an epic speech at the United Nations General Assembly meeting yesterday. 1945, on this day, Arnie McIntyre was born. He, from the Scottish funk side of the equation, the average white band. 1975, of course, this went to number one in the U.S., went all the way up to number six in the U.K. Also today, a day to remember the slapper, the big slapper. Birthday today for Will Smith. Will Smith, American actor, rapper, slapper, marriage expert, film producer. As part of the hip-hop duo DJ Jeff, Jazzy Jeff, and Fresh Prince, they had the number one single, Boom Shake the Room, back in 97. He had this one, Men in Black, which went number one. And then after that, Getting Jiggy with It. I wonder if Chris Rock is going to wish him a happy birthday, you think? Maybe? And of course, the background music for this is the lovely, beautiful Patrice Russian. From her song, Forget Me Nots. Also, you know, it's a birthday today from, and I thought this guy was really going to, you know, he may be. I mean, he may be a big deal. I haven't seen him lately, though. Childish Gambino. The actor, Donald Glover. He looked like he was going to be a really, really, really big force in the music business. No, I just haven't seen him lately. Maybe he's back. He had a big year back in 2018. This is America. 4 Grammys, Record of the Year, Song of the Year, Best Rap, Best Music Video. Yeah, he has a birthday today, too. He and Will Smith and Arnie McIntyre share a birthday. Okay. We covered a lot of the Netanyahu. I think I'm going to hold the rest until tomorrow. It was an epic, epic, epic, epic speech. And congratulations to Prime Minister Benjamin Netanyahu walking in the lion's den at the UN and coming out victorious. The networks are still whining. Some of the afflicted ones, the PMS Now and the CNN. Cut one. I'd maybe not listen to the whole thing. Let's listen to old Aaron Burnett whine and moan about it on CNN, and then we'll get to the other MS Now girl. Here you go.
18: And good evening, I'm Aaron Burnett. And out front tonight, the breaking news denied. CNN denied access moments ago
19: denied.
18: The guest arrivals of President Trump's state dinner for Chinese President Xi Jinping. Blocked after a judge shot down Trump's ban to keep CNN, Politico, and MS Now out of the White House grounds. Now, for the past 24 hours, Trump has pulled out all of the stops for the communist leader of China. But we have no video or images of the events because Trump's White House still refuses to confirm that CNN will be allowed to return in full to its normally scheduled reporting duties. Meaning the TV pool that usually handles live coverage of Trump's events is still in a holding pattern. Now, it's unclear if, when CNN can return to its normally scheduled pool assignment. But this lack of coverage is getting to Trump. Just a short time ago, he fired off this message attacking CNN and MS Now, saying that the two television networks, quote, refused to cover one of the biggest and most beautiful events to take place in many years, the arrival at the White House of the highly respected President of China, Xi Jinping, and his beautiful wife, Madame Peng. The event was magnificent, actually made for television. But because they're fake news and because they knew how good it would be, they didn't want credit to be given to Trump. They refused to be there. Well, when the President of the United States posts something like that about us, it's important to be clear on what really happened, because CNN did not refuse to cover the event.
17: You didn't cover the event. You didn't cover the event because you want to make sure that you can still be in the pool, blah, blah, blah. You didn't cover the event. Now, over at PMS Now, this one woman, this girl looks like she's about 15 years old, and she thinks she's the most, it looks to me, I don't know her, and I don't want to judge her incorrectly. But, you know, you just get a sense of people's attitudes. She stands up in front of this camera, she looks like she's about 15, like she's the world's greatest reporter ever, and everything is so important. This is this Laura Barron Lopez girl over at PMS Now. Cut to, here she is, with her whining and moaning and misery.
13: MS Now and CNN have just been barred from covering another White House event just moments ago.
17: That's Simone,
13: Let's
17: by the way, a ball head chick.
13: White House reporter Laura Barron Lopez. Laura, thank you for being with us. What has happened?
19: Thank you for being with us.
20: So we were attempting to attend an event which was the greeting ceremony at the North Portico, which is just behind me. You can see it over there,
19: just
20: and the military is still lined up. I'm not sure if you can see them, but some of them are standing still. No, they're members of the military. And it was the greeting ceremony between President Trump, the First Lady, and the Chinese President Xi Jinping and his First Lady to the White House ahead of the state dinner. And so we submitted our credentials for this event last night at the deadline that was issued by the White House to submit them. Submitted them on time.
17: Get to the point!
20: The day after we had been regained access to the White House, we were trying to figure out if we were going to be allowed to attend this event, to be admitted to it.
17: Oh, my Lord.
20: Just a pretty typical event here at the White House that we would regularly cover, and that we submitted our credentials like we always do for. And when I went to the Wrangler, who is one of the press assistants who handles press and logistics like this, after most of the press had gone through, I said, will I be admitted? I'm with MS Now, and I submitted my credential. I was told, I'm sorry, I can't let you in. I'm sorry, I can't. And I was told to reach out to Stephen Chung, the White House communications director, and to ask him about it. And I did. I texted Stephen Chung and asked him if he could provide an explanation for why we were not being credentialed to...
17: Okay, Kevin, I can't take any more. She reminds me of an ex that I had. You know, I'll just say this about my ex. This was like when I was young, when I was in high school. I had an ex-girlfriend. And it was like, why say something in 20 words when you can say it in 20,000? This girl could have just said, look, we were denied access. Again, to cover the arrival party. We traded the check. They told us no our credentials. That's it. That's your report. Instead, on and on and on. And then I went to this guy, and then this guy said this, and then this guy told me to say this and go to him. And then after I went to him, can you see the people behind us? The people that are still there behind us? Oh, my goodness gracious. Okay. Thank you, ladies and gentlemen. Please excuse, and I'm sorry if I came off a little bit sexist and obnoxious during that last segment. I apologize. It's just certain things. They drive you crazy. Speaking of which, let's listen to old President, former President Obama pander. He, since, you know, China sent over two pandas, they, you know, they do this. And we're sending, and by the way, they want hostages. I mean, they want students. They want young American young people, 100,000, to come to China over the next 5 years to warm up relations. Oh, excuse me. Got a headline here. Interrupting myself. GOP senators dismayed by Trump embrace of Xi. After China helped Iran target U.S. troops, Republican senators are expressing concern and dismay over President Trump's lavish welcome of Chinese President Xi Jinping. on a two, blah, blah, blah. So who's BI itching and moaning? It's Lisa Murkowski. She said the 21 gun salute, the B-1 bomber flyover that greeted Xi Jinping, they were over the top. Thanks, Lisa. And then John Cornyn. He's another one. No, I don't hate our conversations. I just got a text from a woman who I love deeply and admire 100%, who's just one of the most incredible people. And she says to me, well, you must hate our conversation. No, I don't. I love our conversations. John Cornyn is the other one. Whining and moaning about Xi Jinping, and it's over the top. And then you have the Washington Post. The Washington Post says, for Trump and Xi, a warm farewell and unfinished business. Listen to their sub-headline. The presidents praised their relationship over tea and viewed America's founding documents with few apparent breakthroughs on the issues dividing their countries. Now, one would think that the Washington Post was involved in the talks. After all, the Washington Post don't know what the hell President Trump and Xi Jinping talked about. They don't know whether there were any breakthroughs or not. They're just speculating. Few apparent breakthroughs. How do you know? You weren't there for the talks. What evidence? These are the people, again, that always say, Donald Trump, without evidence, said this. The Washington Post, without evidence, is reporting that there were no breakthroughs. Now, back to the pandas. The Chinese did, you thought I lost my place. I didn't. And I do love our conversations. The president of the United States accepted the panda bears. And they're going to be in the zoos. They're coming, I think, next week. But here's another panda. This one is a former president pandering. Listen to this. Cut 20. Former President Barack Hussein Obama. It speaks for itself. Here he is.
19: Even when I was president, I sometimes fantasized about if you put women in charge of every government for like 2 years. And then just kind of saw, all right, how are things going? I have a strong belief that things would, they wouldn't be perfect.
21: But they'd be better.
19: But they'd be better. Yeah. I'm confident about that.
17: Yay.
19: I really do. So.
17: I used to have these fantasies when I was president. If we put a woman in charge, every government in the world, you see, every single one of them, well, they wouldn't be perfect, but they. You want to put a woman in charge of every government in the world? Seriously, dude? And you have these people applauding this idea. Again, I'm not trying to be sexist. I'm trying to figure out a way to say this and not get in trouble. You know what? There's no way I can say what I really want to say about this and not get in trouble. I would just say, ladies and gentlemen, that putting a woman in charge of every government in the world and letting the world wander with that for 2 years, let me just say the world would not... Does the word catastrophic mean anything to anybody? We have to take a break, ladies and gentlemen. Clip of the day coming up. James Golden Snerley here. It is the Friday, or I can't believe it's already Friday edition of Bo Snerley's Rush Hour. So whatever you do, keep it right here and do not go away. We got something coming up here. We'll figure it out what it is. Could be anything. Could be the Temptations. Could be Wendy. Boy, the Association. That's what it is. Ha! Jules Alexander, guitarist, singer from American Sunshine, Pop Sunshine Group, the Association, has a birthday today. was a huge hit in 1966, 1967. It was 67. I love our conversations. We'll be right back, folks. Don't go away. Clip of the day coming up.
0: Rush.
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27: This is John Catsimatidis. Is AI changing everything? Well, there are many, many opinions. In my opinion, AI, to me, all it is a super Google machine. Well, what does that mean? There is no artificial intelligence. It's only as good as the programmer. Intelligence? No. Searching more places to create that it looks like intelligence? Yes. Overrated at this point? Absolutely. But again, it will need some kind of regulation. When I grew up, the Encyclopedia Britannica was the Bible of the truth. The question is, what will be the Bible of the truth for AI? AI is only as good as the programmers and their personalities that create it. Finally, I agree with President Trump. We have to win the AI game worldwide and beat every other country. That way, we keep America the greatest country in the world. I'm John Catsimatidis, and that's the Cat's Corner.
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0: is from Vermont's socialist Senator Bernie Sanders. He was asked a question by a reporter from Fox. This is the exchange. Let's listen in.
1: Isn't it a little extreme, though, to, you know, threaten 20 years in prison for someone who violates an AI regulation like you're suggesting?
2: And you're with whom? Fox?
1: Fox Business, yeah.
2: How did I guess that?
1: Is it not extreme, though? 20 years seems like a long time to violate a regulation that you were suggesting.
2: Really? And if that violation results in the possibility of millions of people dying, do you think that that's really terribly radical? We're dealing with a technology that, according to some of the most knowledgeable people in the world, could be lethal, could be extremely dangerous. And if you are breaking the law and developing that technology and endangering millions of people, you know what? I think we should have strong laws to protect people. And if you break it, you got to pay the price.
1: But has the rhetoric gone too far?
3: Then do you think that Sam Altman should be prosecuted?
0: Okay, so that's Bernie Sanders. His regulation would call for 20 years in jail if you broke his AI regulations on the premise they're harmful to people. Let me ask you this. Some of the Democrat-led, like the ban on DTT, is alleged to have caused 50 million deaths, particularly with Africans. Democrats don't care about that, even though their environmentalist, wacko leftists caused it. And by the way, it was without firm evidence. It was a hoax. You want an issue all the ways that Democrats have been harmful to society? They don't even give 20 years for murder in some of their Blue Soros-inflicted states. Folks, we're leaving you today with a mix of one of my favorite songwriters of all time. Hands down, period. He's one of my favorites. And this man did so much in the world of music. Rod Temperton. English songwriter, record producer, musician. He's one of the founding members of the group Heatwave. And of course, this is one of theirs. They had Always Forever, Boogie Nights, The Groove Line, and so many others. Star of the Story. But he went on from there to be recruited by Quincy Jones to work on three of Michael Jackson's albums, some of his popular songs. And there are many that we won't get to. Off the Wall. This one, Rock With You. Thriller. And so many more. That's just with MJ. And then, so many other groups. He has some great ballads with Brothers Johnson. You can find assorted other ones, Tamia. I always call it Tamia. And George Benson. He had a string of hits with George Benson, including this one. Give Me the Light. Give Me the Night. Love Times Love. Rod Temperton was called the invisible man in the industry because he didn't go in for all the celebrity stuff. He always remained very private. So his nickname was the Invisible Man. Passed away in 2016 on this day. We gotta go, my friends. May God bless each and every single one of you, your families, and your loved ones. That's Patty Austin, by the way, in the background. God willing, we'll be back tomorrow morning, very early in the morning at 7 a.m. for the Saturday Morning Extravaganza. Your Saturday morning vibe. Until then, I bid you adieu.

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7: I'm Michael Wallace. The nor'easter that pounded the shore from the Carolinas to Maine over the weekend isn't over yet.
8: The nor'easter has knocked out power to tens of thousands of homes. The storm could linger through Monday night with more heavy rain, strong wind, and dangerous surf. In Stone Harbor, New Jersey, high tide and strong winds pushed water into Jay's on 3rd Restaurant, leaving them scrambling to clean up and dry out before a wedding rehearsal dinner. Owner Ann Fitzsimmons.
9: We've been flooded out twice before. We've been here for 19 years. So if it happens again, it happens again.
8: Gloria Chapa, Worldwide News Network.
7: Hurricane Nolo could return to Category 5 strength today as it moves away from Hawaii's main islands but threatens other parts of the state. Wind alerts are still up for the Big Island and Maui. And News Nation's Jill Kuramoto reports there's another problem.
10: Strong winds from the storm are fueling a fast-moving brush fire in Oluwalu, and evacuations are being ordered. Crews are working to get a handle on the flames as residents are being told to get out of harm's way.
7: Some parts of the Big Island got more than 14 inches of rain from Nolo, and there still are concerns about possible landslides. In Mexico's Baja California, they're cutting wood to board up windows with Hurricane Polo moving in this morning. Its top winds are around 125 miles per hour. Its rain and storm surge could cause severe flooding and mudslides there. British police are questioning five allegedly plotting a terrorist act. News Nation's Tom Dempsey.
11: The incident, taking place in southwest England near Royal Air Force Base Fairford, owned by the British military but used at times by U.S. forces as a base for bombers conducting strikes in Iran. Exact details about the suspect still remain unknown, but investigators say they received a tip overnight of the trucks traveling toward the airbase. Footage showed an extensive response from police, leading to over 80 homes nearby being evacuated and an area of 400 yards around the scene being taped off.
7: South Korea is demanding an apology from Ukrainian President Volodymyr Zelensky after he told the UN what was apparently supposed to be a secret, that he transferred two North Korean prisoners of war to South Korea. The two were among thousands of North Korean soldiers helping Russia in its war against Ukraine. Last night's MTV Video Music Awards show was one for the record books. Taylor Swift won 3 awards, giving her a record total of 33 in her career. She dedicated her Video of the Year to Dolly Parton. Casey Musgraves also paid tribute to Parton. Madonna was the biggest winner of the night, collecting 7 VMAs, including Artist of the Year and Best Dance Video. On Wall Street this morning, Dow futures down 161, NASDAQ futures down 289. This is the Worldwide News Network.
6: This is Moving America. Here's Jake Novak.
12: It almost seems like a joke, but the latest nation to make a big investment in EVs is Saudi Arabia? No, I'm not kidding. The oil-producing country's car company called Seer unveiled its first 2 fully electric vehicle models this week, and it says it will launch 5 more models by 2030. It's all part of Saudi Arabia's goal to create a viable EV auto industry to curb the country's dependence on oil. So much for synergy. Now, let's be honest. The EV space is already crowded and getting more crowded every day, but the unique look of the Seer Exobot sedan and SUV may make up for that. They're kind of wedge-shaped shaped, and they feature gull wing doors. And I guess that's what we should have expected from Chief Engineer Rob Melville, who used to be the design director at McLaren. How much will a new Exobot cost you? No news yet on price, but we do have a promise that they will be available next year. I'm Jake Novak.
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7: The brackets for the Major League Baseball postseason are set. The Philadelphia Phillies snagged the last National League wildcard spot with a win over Tampa Bay, as heard on NBC Sports Philadelphia.
13: Swing and a miss! He struck him out! And the Phillies will head back to the postseason as they clinch the final wildcard spot in the National League.
7: The Phillies will take on the Atlanta Braves tomorrow in a best-of-three wildcard series. In the American League, the Houston Astros secured a spot with a win over the A's. The Astros face the Chicago White Sox next. At the box office this weekend.
14: Avengers!
7: Avengers Endgame returned to the top spot. The re-release grossed $26 million over the weekend ahead of Marvel's upcoming Avengers Doomsday release. Zach Cregger's reboot of Resident Evil was second, followed by Heart of the Beast in third, starring Brad Pitt. Michael Wallace, Worldwide News Network, New York.
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Doc Dolly, 1-877-D-O-C-D-A-L-I. So last night we heard that one of those self-driving Zoox cars got into an accident in Las Vegas. And we're being told that somebody had to be taken to the hospital. Not good. We are being told, the latest comes from News 3, local News 3, where I believe they reopened the lanes. This happened on the Las Vegas Strip. Crash happened, actually it didn't happen yesterday, it happened this morning, I believe at 8:19 a.m. It was right near the Four Seasons on Las Vegas Boulevard. Nevada Highway Patrol allegedly took over the investigation, and the crash involved a silver Nissan Murano and autonomous Zoox vehicle. Who got injured? The driver of the other car. The driver of the Nissan had to be taken to a local hospital. Now, we don't know his medical status. We're just getting details now. But that is obviously very, very concerning, because I keep seeing these ads and I keep seeing, you know, promotions to ride in this autonomous car on the strip, even. I'm not ready for that. I'm not a big risk taker. The crash caused, of course, right lanes of the Las Vegas Boulevard to close. We're being told by News 3 that it just reopened. So it took a couple hours, but sadly, somebody got injured. And these Zooxes, I think there was a report that hundreds, if not thousands of them, are going to be now on our streets because there's this big push. There's this big demand for autonomous cars. Why? Well, because people don't want to drive drunk. They want to smoke the weed. They want to drink alcohol. They want to feel like they are in the most tech, you know, sci-fi world where they could just get into something and it just drives. You know, you want to feel that way. Go on a New York subway. Do you ever see the conductor of the subway? If you really want to feel like you are hands-free, and somebody is just taking you anywhere you want to go, just go on the subway. Go on a monorail. You'll get that feeling. Just don't, oh my God, don't go in one of these cars on the strip. And I'm driving around Las Vegas, and you'll see one of these cars coming. It's amazing, because everybody will slow down and look at it, because they won't trust it. And then the thought comes over our heads going, you know, maybe we could trust it more than the average driver. I've thought that. I've actually seen some of these Zooxes, or some of these cars that have tons of cameras on them. And I'm like, you want to know what? The average driver is texting, picking their nose, putting lipstick on, talking, not paying attention, looking at their iPhone to change music. And what if this allows us to trust other drivers? I've had that thought. But after this, no. Would I get into a Zoox at this point? No. Will I eventually? I'll probably have to. If I get too old later to drive, you know, or I decide to go on Ozempic and then get Nyon and lose my eyesight, and nothing against Ozempic or semaglutide. Right? Like, we're still trying to figure out who's losing their eyesight. But I'm going to have then somebody drive me. So eventually, these autonomous cars are going to be the wave of the future. I just don't trust them. And what really is making me nervous about these self-driving cars is, are we really going to go there with airplanes? I keep hearing that after that German Wings cockpit incident, where a pilot decides to take the plane and crash it into a mountain on a suicide mission, killing everybody on board, you know, they were talking about, we got to get the human element out of the airplane. No, don't get the human element out of the airplane. Just don't let people who want to murder others fly a plane. Okay, screen them better. Don't let them be pilots. No, but please, let's have humans operate the planes. I do not trust tech. And the Zoox bothers me, because we're still on the split screen having the conversation of AI and AI's mission and AI's objectives. And I keep falling back to one of AI's objectives. If somebody's going to ask AI or society or government, you know, on how to solve world hunger, how to solve not having enough money for entitlements and for food and for Social Security and for Medicare. And AI will keep going back to the answer, fewer people. Let's sterilize, let's abort, let's birth control, and let's let old people die. This is what I think AI is going to do. And if they find a way where, you know,
we control a good amount of the population on the streets in these Zooxes. Let me just handle that for people. I know that's something out of a sci-fi movie, but I'm getting nervous. I'm Gen X. So I got to train on those cat computers. I remember in the 80s, you had to do like a little loop. And I thought that was very cool. But I'm like, you know, I'm good with my typewriter. I don't trust these things because war games scared me. You know, do you want to play a game? I was just, nope, I think I'm good. I'm fine. And then now I use computers all the time. But I'm very slow to embrace tech. I just don't like it because tech smacks me up one side of the ass and down the other. I told you how AI has been now a part of a lot of medical records where the AI just took over my note, completed the patient interaction asynchronously online, put my name next to a diagnosis I never gave the patient. That's not cool. I'm in a job interview to work with medical AI. And the AI interview hijacked my answer, answered the question for me. And then the AI says, Dr. Dahlia, that was a really, really good answer. I go, but that wasn't my answer. You guys did it. So the hijacking is what I am seeing. Look at what happened to my ex account, my Twitter account. It got hijacked. And then X is saying, sorry, there was spam. So you can never reopen it. And there's no human. So you think I'm going to get into a car that could get hijacked? You think I'm going to get into an airplane that could get hijacked? You think I'm going to give somebody control over a pacemaker? God forbid I later need one. No. I don't trust tech. I trust it to a degree. So Zooks is going to obviously have, you know, some splaining to do. But for those of you that come to Las Vegas going, yeah, this is really, really cool. Just be aware and, you know, ask if there's like a manual override in case you think the tech is being stupid. 1-877-DOCTOLLY. Don't go away.

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Big thanks to Talk Media Network for making the show happen. Big thanks to Daniel, our producer, and big thanks to you all for tuning in. We really do appreciate it. 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So this headline came out yesterday from The Independent saying one-third of U.S. households can't pay their bills on time. That's over 100 million people in America cannot pay their bills on time. And this is obviously going to be a big issue in the next election. Do I think it started with the Trump administration? No. I think this started with COVID, even before. Medical bills, people couldn't afford their medical bills in 2010, 2011, because they had high deductibles. So I think this has been a multiple decade issue. It's frightening. It's sad. But there's another thing going on that nobody's really talking about. So I had a patient the other day. It was a video call. And I was telling a parent to, I was going to prescribe a medication and told the parent to that I was going to send the prescription into the pharmacy. And it was generic, shouldn't be too expensive. And the parent says, no, just tell me what I could use at the house.

to equate to this, but I'm looking at the house, and you're seeing, and they live in this house. It's a house. Huge. Big screen TV. One of the other kids is playing, I think it was a PlayStation or Xbox, one of those. You see the kid's cell phone next to him, which means somebody bought the TV, somebody bought the PlayStation, somebody bought the games, somebody's paying for the phone, and it's the kid's phone because the kid is looking at the phone because the mom is on their phone doing the video call, unless the kid could be just holding the father's phone. See, a whole bunch of snacks and not, you know, Kirkland brand name snacks. See some pretty decent furniture around. And I'm like, you're not going to want to buy the $7 prescription. And so it made me think, mind you, there are people that are really struggling financially. But how many individuals are saying that they're financially struggling while at the same time upgrading their Hulu, Netflix, Paramount, Peacock, Apple Plus, Prime streaming services, or upgrading their iPhone, or adding more terabytes to their Google Cloud? And so the question I want to ask, and I'm not saying anybody who claims they're having money issues should not have an, you know, Apple iPhone or Samsung, or not have computer access or Wi-Fi or a PlayStation or a big screen TV. But there's a little bit of perspective here that we need to kind of, you know, discover. And so when I was growing up, we had one television. And there was a few years when my parents were able to afford and have a second TV. One was black and white. They were able to have a second TV in their master bedroom, in their bedroom. But there was a television that was color and an extra black and white. And I thought, I mean, that was kind of cush. We didn't have a lot of money. No computer in our house. Anything we bought, all my clothes were hand-me-downs. Or we bought them at the grocery store because the grocery store clothes were cheaper than going to Jemco and Kmart. And, you know, we didn't overeat. We didn't buy junk food. Soda pop was expensive. We didn't eat out. And so nowadays, if you ask somebody who feels like they are really, really on skid row, okay, in their home, you know, they're like, well, I got a big screen TV and I have streaming services and all that, but I want another streaming service and I can't afford it. How many streaming services do you have? Six. So we're spending a lot of money on things. And then we're saying that we have hardship. I'm a little confused by that. I remember talking to medical students who were like, I got to get more loans for school. And I'm like, okay, you know, let's see what's going on. You know, what's happening? Now, for me, I waited tables. I didn't get more loans. I didn't borrow more. What I did is to help my brother go through college, I waited tables so I could use that money to help him. And then he ended up just dropping the classes and keeping the money. But, you know, I get it as a student, you know, but then I'm like, okay, you know, how many roommates do you have in your apartment? Oh, no, I have a house and I live by myself. You own the house or rent the house? Well, I'm renting the house. How much is rent? About $2,500. You're renting a house. I lived in someone's backyard. I rented a room. I shared a room in medical school. And you get to have a whole house to yourself. So before people are saying, woe is me, I have money problems, we have the individuals who really can't feed their kids, that don't know when they're going to pay their rent. And then we have others that are really upset that they can't upgrade their iPhone.

that's a big difference. But the problem is these polls are including those people that want to buy another streaming service, that want to upgrade their terabytes, want to buy an electric vehicle. See, I had a 1986 Chevy Chevette with no air conditioning. I bought it for $1,800, paid it off with whatever tips and whatever wages I could, and then I tried to stick with that as long as I can until I needed a truck that I could, you know, use in the snow because I was going to go up to Reno, Nevada for school. I mean, are you really buying the used? I mean, that's what you used to do. You used to get whatever set of wheels you could. You used to split gas. You used to ask people to carpool so they could help you pay for gas. You had roommates. This is what we did. But the average person saying that they are really, really, you know, struggling are kind of having a pretty cush life. Now, gas is up. That's huge. Gas is ridiculously priced right now. And it stinks. I hate having to fill up my tank and seeing it just keep going up, up, up. So I'm driving less. But so what do you do when gas goes up? You carpool. You use public transportation. Is anybody doing that? Is anybody carpooling or using public transportation? No, they want to complain and they want to vote for the socialists. We really have to look at what's going on. And then, you know, they say 89%, according to a 2026 study, survey from Self Financial, 89% of Americans are living or have lived paycheck to paycheck over the past year. Now, I believe that number, especially if people are losing their jobs. But that's implying that these people have paychecks. So what are you spending your paycheck on? Is 30% going to household expenses? Or your rent, 20% food, 20% savings, retirement. What are you spending your money on? Are you going to the bar? Are you on sports apps and losing your money to gambling? There's a big disconnect because I'm seeing everybody and their mother on DraftKings, on FanDuel. And I'm like, I thought we were all paycheck to paycheck. I see the casinos, people at the casinos gambling. I see people, you know, at Costco buying tons of alcohol. Alcohol's expensive. I couldn't afford alcohol when I was in school. That's why I had to wait for ladies' night or wait for happy hour. You're buying beer. You're buying, I thought you're on a budget. Why aren't you eating healthier? So we're not saving like we did in the 80s and 90s. And some of these individuals really are struggling financially. But if you're, you know, not finding roommates, not carpooling, buying the latest tech, impulse shopping on Amazon, sports betting, I can't feel sorry for you. You've got to learn how to manage your money. Which means financial literacy has got to be taught and has got to be, you know, be embraced. I hate seeing people struggle. 1-877-DOC-DOLLY, don't go away.

0: Hey guys, it's Dr. Dahlia. 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Don't know how to play? 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
2: Worldwide News Network update. I'm Michael Wallace. The nor'easter that's been battering the coastline from New Jersey to Maine will last one more day today. Tens of thousands have lost power. In Stone Harbor, New Jersey, the ocean rolled into Jay's on 3rd restaurant, where owner Ann Fitzsimmons and her crew are scrambling to clean up ahead of a wedding rehearsal dinner.
3: We've been flooded out twice before. We've been here for 19 years. So if it happens again, we're not abandoning our guests, no. The show must go on.
2: Tonight's high tide could bring more flooding to New Jersey and New York. A New York City Housing Authority worker was killed when a tree fell on him over the weekend during the storm. The death toll from a pair of mass shootings in South Africa has risen to 28. The shootings were at a tavern near Johannesburg and a store near Cape Town. No arrests have been made so far. On Wall Street this morning, Dow futures down 248, NASDAQ futures down 320. This is the Worldwide News Network.
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5: November 28, 1907, 23-year-old Louis B. Mayer opens his first movie house in Haverhill, Massachusetts. He brilliantly chooses to run a religious picture, From the Manger to the Cross, to help clean up the venue's previous function and reputation as a burlesque house. Within a few years, Mayer owned all the theaters in town. By 1914, he started his own movie distribution business, making his move to Hollywood 2 years later almost inevitable. There, he would build a massive MGM movie studio that put out classics like Gone with the Wind, The Wizard of Oz, and so many more. Mayer innovated the studio system that kept actors under contract and developed them in-house. It started to decline in the 1950s as actors demanded more freedom and television began to compete for audiences, but it had an incredible multi-decade run. And it all started with the Spruced Up Theater in New England.
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0: C-D-A-L-I. So we're being told that doctors are scrambling to contain a measles outbreak in Pennsylvania's Amish communities. And this has kind of brought up some conversations that aren't the most politically correct, but we talk about everything on the show. So I'll tell you what's going on, and then we'll talk about what some people are conveying and where we might need to go next. So if you've ever seen an Amish community, very, very cool. I know Hollywood seems to sensationalize it, but the Amish have the resilience of not being, enslaved to tech. And so they use horse-drawn buggies. They do a lot of building and things with their hands. They promote education, family, and farming. And they seem to be some of the more healthier communities. But many Amish families do not vaccinate. And as Pennsylvania is dealing with the measles outbreak, apparently there have been many individuals within an Amish community that have been exposed and possibly spreading measles. So according to MSNBC, doctors are scrambling to stop the spread. The word the outbreak is going to strain hospitals as flu season approaches. And people are going back and forth, upset about RFK Jr., etc. But, you know, the Amish community, you know, they have not been embracing vaccines for a while. This wasn't just a Trump administration thing. If they didn't vaccinate, they didn't vaccinate. The measles wasn't an issue as long as you had herd immunity. Herd immunity requires individuals that surround the unvaccinated individuals to be vaccinated. So the herd is, you got your big, big animals that are deflecting the pathogen so that the little, innocent, vulnerable herd members don't get hurt. That's called herd immunity. And the little, innocent herd animals represent those who can't vaccinate, can't tolerate vaccines, are unvaccinated. And then the big animals in the herd represent the general population that vaccinates. So we've been able to nearly eradicate measles because the majority of people have been vaccinating, so that those who are unvaccinated, like maybe some Amish communities, you know, have been protected. Now that many people, after the COVID vaccine debacle, which we predicted was going to make people say to hell with all vaccines, because what Biden did was lie, and it was very wrongly informed on what protections it gave and why it was necessary. It was necessary for those who were at risk of dying, but it wasn't necessary to go to school. It wasn't necessary to walk into a Chick-fil-A. And honestly, the states and local jurisdictions really took advantage, especially firing nurses and first responders for not getting the vaccine. So as we predicted, you manage, you politicize, you screw around with vaccines for political gain, you are going to screw up the whole vaccine program, which is fairly robust and fairly protective. So now you have communities saying, to heck with this. Well, some of the more politically incorrect comments that people are making is, so what? We've been vaccinating ourselves to protect communities who don't want to vaccinate. Now it's my turn to not want to vaccinate. Why do I have to get the vaccine to protect others? Well, that's how we used to do things in public health. We wanted you to protect the little kids. You wanted to protect, you know, individuals who were vulnerable. But many people now are like, well, wait a second. Why do I have to get the vaccine to protect somebody who is practicing their freedoms to not vaccinate? Why don't I get those freedoms also? And so you're starting to have more and more people. It's going to be actually a snowball effect, where more and more people are going to say, wait a second, I've been vaccinating myself the whole time, and there's other people that haven't. And you're telling me I didn't have to go through this? Personally, I think it's a benefit to vaccinate. I've had my MMR. You know, I've gotten my flu shots. I got my shingles vaccine. I got the COVID vaccine, but I stopped having boosters after I had a side effect. Now, there's benefits to vaccines. But you have a lot of people going, I don't want to take the chance. I don't want to take the risk. I don't want to put anything more into my body. And then you also have a group of individuals who want natural immunity. They're like, I want to have the actual virus so that I build up an immunity. Well, with COVID, that's been, you know, very controversial. When doctors brought up natural immunity, they got sidelined, they got suspended. And we were taught in medical school that the best immunity is combined artificial and natural. Artificial immunity is vaccine. Natural immunity is you actually getting the virus or getting the pathogen. And that the best immunity for something like COVID would be a combined. And when doctors brought that up, they were faulted. Although now the studies are saying that was the best sort of immunity. But I have to admit, even though I get a lot of people's concerns with the COVID vaccine, I still got COVID. These strains are different enough where even though I got COVID in 2020 and 2021 and 2022, I still got hit with COVID this year, and it kicked my ass. And so, you know, maybe thank God it didn't kill me because I had a good amount of natural immunity and some of the artificial immunity from the shots, but you could still get it and you could still pass it and you could still spread it, which is why I really faulted the Biden administration for saying, if you get your shot, you won't spread it. You know, after the shots, you're done. I'm like, not entirely. You could still carry it, spread it. You could still get it. You know, come on, no false narratives. You know, tell us the truth so people can make educated decisions. So now you're starting to see, you know, like what you're seeing in the Amish community, and you're seeing, you know, measles make a comeback. As of 2 days ago, the CDC reported 3,471 confirmed measles cases this year, 300 of whom, basically 1 in 10, had to be hospitalized. And then there were a few people who died in Pennsylvania. Now, when an infant gets measles, well, infants can't get vaccinated. So you can't blame the parents for not vaccinating because infants don't start getting vaccinated until they're at least 1 year old. But the infants used to not fear getting measles because the adults around them were vaccinated. Or if the Amish community, who might not have primarily vaccinated, never got exposed because measles didn't have a chance to circulate, measles wasn't an issue. Now measles is, because other people are like, you know what, I'm going to pass. And now that measles is making a comeback, you have communities that are now looking at that going, well, maybe we need to either rethink vaccines or we need to ensure that, you know, we protect our populations in other ways. I apologize. That's still from the COVID cough. I got long COVID from that. So I don't want to see measles make a comeback, but there's a few things I would like some information on. One is every single measles case of these 3,500 all in unvaccinated individuals? We keep hearing in the media that it's mostly unvaccinated. I'd like to know, by mostly, is that 51% or is that 99%? Because if there are any individuals who are vaccinated for measles and still getting measles, that starts to beg the question, do we need to update our vaccines? Is it that this is outsmarting our vaccines? Look at how Mpox was different. Mpox used to be called monkeypox, and it used to spread similarly to chickenpox. And then with the latest outbreak a few years ago, it was primarily in sexual pods where people who were having sex with multiple people were getting it. So viruses can change, and they could change their virility and change their infectivity and how they expand. But, you know, we need to know, you know, is our current vaccine protocol good enough? Are people who get measles getting lifelong immunity, and is that going to be protective? Are we seeing more people hospitalized with measles than we did when measles was active before vaccines? We definitely don't want to see people hospitalized for measles when we need hospital beds for flu season and pneumonia season. And we're expecting kind of a bad one. Because COVID's wave is going down, which will allow other pathogens to now get access to our respiratory tree. But when you have a population who is not very excited about vaccines, and they hear that, you know, other populations get to benefit from the herd immunity they provide, we're going to see more and more people say, you know what, I don't want to vaccinate anymore. And then it becomes a mess. 1-877-DOCTOLLY. Don't go away.

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0: 7DALLY, 1-877-DOCDALI. We spoke about this a couple years ago, but it looks like we need to talk about it again. Are roller coasters just too damn dangerous? I understand roller coasters are not like the way they used to be in the 30s and 40s and, you know, Coney Island, but here we are where somebody died on a roller coaster. I was on that roller coaster, the X2. I went to Six Flags with my kids about 10 years ago. And I believe I went on all the roller coasters, but the X2 is where not only are you on the roller coaster, but you're also on a auxiliary ride where you are flipped over upside down in a position that's not very ergonomic. And I remember doing these with the kids. Okay. And it was, I was scared to death. Six Flags Magic Mountain is not what I remembered as a kid. All right. Six Flags is notorious for having some of the most amazing, wild rides. But my husband had to stop riding them. He said he felt like the G's were too much and he was going to pass out. And so I'm like, no big deal. I'll go with the kids. And I didn't want the kids to go up by themselves because they, you know, I was like, just in case they fall, I could grab them like I really could. And then one of my sons stopped. Because he had an issue with his clothes. I think one of the rides ripped his pants. So he felt like he couldn't get on the ride. So me and the other one did all the rides. And it was scary. It was so scary. And I remember leaving that park going, you know, I don't want to get a stroke. I'm middle age. Am I going to be of the age where I can't do roller coasters again? So a week and a half ago, my son wanted to go to Magic Mountain because he was working in Ventura. And I'm like, oh, hell yeah, I'm down. And then I was thinking to myself, I was like, you know, maybe I need to rethink this. Am I too old? Are these roller coasters too dangerous? And I didn't know somebody had recently died. I knew that one of the rides was closed down, but I didn't know that somebody died. And I knew the big scary one was closed down. And then my sister died of what we believe was cardiac arrest. And so I went to her funeral, so I never made it to Magic Mountain with my son. But I'm thinking I'm not going to be able to do these rides anymore because they're pretty, pretty dangerous. And if you see in the news, there are now multiple lawsuits against Six Flags because people are saying that these rides are causing catastrophic brain injury. Let me tell you about the tragic case of a 22-year-old. Christopher Hawley is a 22-year-old recent grad of San Diego State University. He was on the X2 roller coaster back in June of 2022. In Six Flags, California, Valencia, off the 5. Yeah, off the 5. Take the 405 to the 5. And it's like a fourth dimension roller coaster. So not only are you on the roller coaster, but you also have another, you're a part of another ride. And I was just in Adventureland in Iowa with my nephew and my son. I think maybe that was last year, where, again, you're on these huge things, plus you're also being flipped around. And I just don't see how the brain could tolerate that. Well, unfortunately, Mr. Hawley gets off the ride, collapses, sustained a subdural hematoma, a bleed to the brain, died the next day. The jolting, the throwing around, the being in a position you're not supposed to be in, the hanging upside down, the pressure of the brain, it's dangerous. And we've been talking about this on our show where I've been on some rides and I'm like, I don't know if this is safe. And, you know, when you go to, like, Disneyland, they'll say, look, if you have cardiac issues, if you're pregnant, don't go on this ride. They'll have that. But how do they know if somebody doesn't have, you know, a potential to bleed? How do they know, you know, I mean, if you're on a blood thinner, I would not be going on any of these. If you have any cardiac issues, pacemaker, don't be going. And in fact, I'm almost thinking, you know, if you have high blood pressure, just, you know, any ability where you could pop a blood vessel or herniate a disc in your neck, I wouldn't go on these. Now, there's some mild roller coasters like in Toontown, Disneyland. But I don't want to do the Toontown. I want to do the Space Mountain. I want to do the Incredicoaster. I want to do the Six Flags rides. I love the feel of the thrill. I love roller coasters. In fact, there's these videos online where people are on these videos. They GoPro their experience on the roller coaster, and you hear them cuss, going, oh my gosh, and they're about to, like, and you watch it, and you want to kind of, like, feel like you're on it, but it's not the same as being on it. But, you know, the thrill, I love roller coasters, but I got to realize I'm of the age where I could get a bleed, I could get a stroke. And now Six Flags is dealing with a lot of legal issues. So according to NBC News, there are three people who say they sustained catastrophic brain injuries riding the X2 roller coasters who lived and are suing. And this follows more than 100 other people claiming they sustained brain injuries in the last 2 years riding that X2 coaster, which has been closed now for a while. They say this roller coaster will have they said will have even the most hardened thrill seeker screaming. Now, according to attorney Gary Dordick, he said these people went to Magic Mountain for some entertainment, for some family fun, and they suffered catastrophic brain damage. The lawsuits were filed Monday in California Superior Court, named the defendant Six Flags, several other people in S+S&S Worldwide, and the manufacturer of the roller coaster, and the injured riders are seeking unspecified damages. Now, according to NBC, we don't have a comment from Six Flags, but one of the attorneys said the design of this ride makes it inherently dangerous and makes it dangerous in a way that no reasonable rider would expect. X2 is a 200-foot-high roller coaster, and the rotating seats spin as the ride twists and dives and flips along a track with speeds up to 76 miles per hour. I want to know how similar that is to the ride in Adventureland, because in Adventureland I went with my nephew, and my nephew was sitting across from us in one of the spinning things, and all I could see is his hair and his feet. And, you know, I'm like, God, I hope you guys are okay while we're going through this. Yeah, and I'm like, look, I'm here because I want to protect my nephew and protect my son, but there's just no way because I'm going to be throwing up. By the way, my son said when he was at, and I remember this also when I was at Six Flags, while you're sitting there semi-upside down, just suspending, you see the ground and you see vomit, which means people are sitting there on the roller coasters vomiting. That's not funny. Vomiting means you're getting some brain damage or you're getting some brain pressure or your body is rejecting the experience. If you're vomiting, get the hell off the ride. Not to mention you can aspirate your vomit. It's some pretty, pretty scary stuff. So there was a 16-year-old, Camille Marquez. It was her 16th birthday. So her mom, Pamela, took her to the ride. On July 5th, she boarded the X2. And then, apparently, the mom kept hitting her head. And so she had a vacant stare, her mouth open. So the daughter thought the mom was joking. And then she was confused, unstable on her feet. And apparently she ended up sustaining brain damage. She lost consciousness. Another 6 days after Gillian was injured, Naomi Greer Wilkinson, a 25-year-old, lost consciousness. And then she underwent multiple operations to relieve the pressure on her brain. She is currently bedridden and barely conscious, and court papers are saying that this 25-year-old who rode the X2 is an incompetent adult, meaning she has so much brain damage that she can't function. Another lawsuit was filed on behalf of lawyer Michael Wilk. He said he was injured after he rode the X2 on February 7th. His head began slamming violently against the headrest on the seat, and then he felt ill. An MRI found massive brain bleeding and swelling. He's had to undergo two operations to relieve the pressure. So this is some frightening stuff. And I understand somebody says, well, since you put something in the news, everybody's going to say, oh, they hurt themselves. But, okay, you got evidence here. Okay, if somebody's going to sustain brain damage or they're going to need a surgery to relieve pressure and to, suction out hematomas, or burr hole or whatever they've needed to do to relieve the pressure so you don't herniate and die. There's obviously evidence. And what brain trauma did you have? So, listen, I don't want to be, a party pooper, but I've ridden these roller coasters myself, and I cannot find any justification for putting your body through something so dangerous. I understand you like the thrill, but it's not worth getting a brain bleed and being, unconscious or being paralyzed. 1-877-DOC-DOLLY. Don't go away.
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5: I'm Michael Wallace. British police are questioning five men who were arrested near an airbase used by the U.S. during its war with Iran. The men have been detained on suspicion of explosives and terrorism offenses. Democrat Adam Smith, who sits on the House Armed Services Committee, says it's a wake-up call.
6: We've been hitting Iran in a variety of different ways, and they've been hitting back. And yes, I think every U.S. personnel, every base across the world is potentially vulnerable to the attack. I'm just glad that we were able to stop this one, but we all need to be on very high alert because, you know, this is an all-out war between the U.S. and Iran, and I don't expect Iran to limit themselves in how they try to respond. We have to be prepared for it.
5: The nor'easter that pounded coastal communities from the Carolinas to New England over the weekend isn't over yet. It'll dump more rain today and could cause more flooding in New York and New Jersey during tonight's high tide. Tens of thousands are without power. Monmouth County, New Jersey Commissioner Tom Arnone says utility crews are doing their best.
7: Kind of like an assembly line. Grab what they need, move on to the next thing. Just keeps the flow moving, gets them back on the job site faster. And throughout the storm, even as the wind's been whipping, we've been able to keep the lights, getting those lights back on and keeping customers restored.
5: A New York City Housing Authority employee was killed by a falling tree during the storm. Hurricane Nolo is moving away from Hawaii's populated islands, but its lingering wind gusts are fueling a wildfire that has forced evacuations on Maui. Meantime, Hurricane Polo and its 125-mile-per-hour winds may make landfall in Mexico's Baja California today. At least 62 people have died after days of heavy rain and flooding in northern India. More than 1,000 homes there have been damaged. President Trump and Anthropic CEO Dario Amodei sat down for a late-night dinner last night to discuss the future of AI. More from News Nation's Tom Dempsey.
8: The CEO has raised concerns about AI and has spoken about the need to slow down development. Recently, OpenAI revealed AI agents showed, quote, unexpected behavior when accessing public information on U.S. government websites. An independent investigation also found a failed hacking attempt targeted the Department of Education website.
5: President Trump has not expressed concern about the speed at which AI is developing, only that the U.S. needs to stay ahead of China in AI. The president has promised an announcement regarding artificial intelligence tomorrow. The U.S. ambassador to China confirms President Trump asked Chinese President Xi if he wants to buy U.S. weapons. Such a sale would upend longtime U.S. policy toward China and Taiwan. Xi has asked Trump not to deliver arms to Taiwan. SpaceX plans to launch its Starship rocket from Texas this morning for its first orbit around the Earth. If successful, it would be a big step towards sending people to the moon and eventually to Mars. On Wall Street this morning, Dow futures are down sharply, 265. NASDAQ futures down 300. This is the Worldwide News Network.
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9: Unless you're living under a rock, you saw last week the Fed raised interest rates. They raised it by 0.25%, and it looks like this is not going to be the last increase. Here's what I think is going to happen. The pool of qualified buyers is going to shrink. Buyers will either put their purchases on hold or lower their budget to account for this increase. Now let's talk about the sellers. That's the tough one, because sellers by nature, they have high expectations. They don't believe that their homes are going to be worth anything less, but trust me, it will. Check this out. While the market's always changing, I think it's going to get slower, and it already is. Still, when buying, do it in the United States because it's still the best country in the world, and real estate is still the best investment. Never bet against the United States of America. I'm Suzanne Miller.
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10: 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She won Video of the Year for her showgirl-inspired The Fate of Ophelia, which she dedicated to the late Dolly Parton.
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10: Pop legend Madonna led this year with 7 awards, including Artist of the Year and Best Dance Video for Confessions 2, the film, and Best Collaboration with Sabrina Carpenter for Bring You Love. 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
5: For a third straight day, all flights at Italy's Catania Airport are suspended after Mount Etna spewed a huge cloud of volcanic ash into the air again. Michael Wallace, Worldwide News Network, New York.
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1: 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A new way of talk. A new way of understanding. Because we're in this together. 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
2: 7 minutes after the hour, good morning and welcome to Monday, September the 28th, year of our Lord, 2026, on the air, streaming live on your iHeart app. This is your morning show. I'm Michael, honored to serve you. The Iranian foreign minister says his country is fully prepared for the war to be resumed. The nor'easter that battered the East Coast is finally beginning to weaken. And two promised pandas from President Xi in China have arrived in the U.S. And if you fell asleep, the Broncos put up 30 points in the second half to beat the Rams 30-26 in Denver last night on Sunday Night Football. Well, SpaceX expected to launch its massive Starship from Texas as early as about 8:15 Eastern this morning. It's the first orbital flight. Meanwhile, NASA will announce what's next for the Boeing Starship program that left astronauts stranded. I believe that was Butch and Sundance. No, what was it? Butch and Sunny, right? Yeah, so Butch and Sundance was Sundance Kid. And that was a movie. Butch and Sonny were two astronauts trapped for 286 days. Our national correspondent and space expert, Rory O'Neill, is here. He never fumbles on these details. Good morning, Rory.
3: Hey, good morning, Michael. And yeah, they've already slipped the launch attempt to 7:46 Central Time. So running about a half hour behind, but they've got a 75-minute window. And as you said there at the beginning, this launch is significant for Starship because it's the first time it's going to go all the way around the Earth on an orbital flight. They've tested this thing 13 times so far, some more successful than others, to put it politely. But this time, they're going to go for six orbits around the Earth, hoping for a 10-hour mission today that will include the deployment of some next-generation Starlink satellites as well. SpaceX has got to get this thing to work in order to help get mankind back to the moon in just the next few years. And now that SpaceX is a publicly traded company, these have some financial ramifications when some of these missions don't go well.
2: They need a win. They don't need an 0-3 start. All right. So orbiting is the first step. Then what? Do they eventually have a rendezvous too, right, that they have to do?
3: Well, that's going to be the Artemis 3 mission, is that they're going to rendezvous with a ship, the crew capsule that they're going to launch from here will rendezvous, hopefully, with both a Blue Origin rocket and with a SpaceX Starship. So there's a lot that has to get done in the next year or so, and that's why this is such a milestone, if we can get this off the ground today.
2: Now, for those listening at home, they might get confused. Wait a minute, Artemis, SpaceX, you're mixing NASA and private company. Better get used to that, right?
3: Right. It's all sort of mixed, and it's difficult, like separating oil from vinegar at this point in salad dressing. But it's a lot of NASA money that's been going into SpaceX to try to make this work. That is a big component. Also, those Starlink helping to pay for this. That's really been the cash cow for SpaceX as a company, that satellite-based internet. So there's a lot coming together here, but we need this mission to get successful in order to keep us on track for getting mankind back on the moon before the end of 2028.
2: Well, you know, our national correspondent is a space expert. A lot of the real space experts listen to this show as well. They probably heard Roy's call from Youngstown earlier that he wasn't going to listen to the last hour of show. So that was nice of them to delay it a half hour. They're probably going to delay it another 10 minutes so we can do your final report in the third hour. But as you mentioned, what is it, about a 75-minute window? So we still got about a half hour to play with pretty safely.
3: We haven't seen exactly why. I haven't heard as to why the delay is happening. But also big news this afternoon when NASA and Boeing, there's another contractor, announced what they want to do with this Starship program, Starliner program. See, I'm getting confused. Starliner is the one that left Butch and Sonny stranded, as you said, on the space station. It had a bunch of thruster issues, helium leaks, all these sorts of things. But apparently NASA wants to double down and keep going. We're going to hear about it this afternoon to see exactly what their plans are.
2: Don't expect Sonny and Butch to raise their hand to be the first to give it a shot.
3: They've officially retired, by the way. Both of them, Butch and Sonny have both officially retired. They've jumped off that cliff. See you
2: later. With a lot of overtime. Rory's going to be back in the third hour. We'll have the latest on the nor'easter that is finally weakening. But we do have hurricanes churning in the Pacific. Not that anybody in Florida cares about those that are in the Pacific. Can't have your morning show without your voice. Mary is listening in Boise.
0: Good morning, Michael. Here's some interesting math for you. So a CEO who makes $100 million a year pays the same amount of FICA, Social Security tax, $11,450 a year, as someone who makes $184,500, which is the cap on earnings. I'm not a person who wants to increase taxes on anybody, but if you increase the cap, you'll increase the investment into the trust fund.
2: Well, Social Security is first and foremost a tax. So if you think we can tax our way to prosperity or tax our way out of deficit and debt, have at it. What you need is workers. Workers and workers that produce things today to pay for those who worked and produced things yesterday. The biggest threat to Social Security has been robbing it. So Red said something off the air, and it's so true. If we could just go back to that debate in 2000. And, of course, we never finished that debate, not because Gore and Bush didn't finish the debate, but because 9/11 happened. And we turned into a nation of war, not a nation of domestic solving of issues. So a fun question you can ask, and it makes AI's head spin when you do it. And you'll have to get very, very specific, but with historic market returns, had you privatized, you know, if we'd have had that lockbox and privatized Social Security, where would we be today? And the long and the short of it is the market return. Now, who knows how much more they would have robbed? I mean, there's so many hypotheticals in all of this, but there's no question that the market returns from 2000, and this includes the bad market of 2008 and 2009, the bubble bursting, it'd have been about $100 trillion. So you'd have had more than enough money in market gains to offset the loss of employment. But yes, just going from my father's generation to my generation, let alone my children and grandchildren's generation, I probably paid more into Social Security in 10 years than my dad did over a lifetime. And we're living longer. Now, Social Security would be happy to know my dad took it early when he didn't need to. Pretty dumb. And he's gone on to live, praise God, to 88. And who knows? He thinks he can make it to 100. So we're living longer. We're collecting longer with fewer workers to pay for it. This is a train wreck. And you've heard people call it a Ponzi scheme in the past, because Ponzi schemes always end with somebody holding the bag. Now, when you rob along the way, mainly through disability and mainly through giving benefits to illegals, it gets even worse. So yeah, you can raise the tax. It's 6.2% paid by the individual, 6.2% paid by the company that employs them. You raise that, you may, just like with healthcare, raise the cost of doing business, and it may cost you jobs. You can keep raising the ceiling, and they are, Mary, every year by tens of thousands. And like Medicare and Medicaid, they can raise it all the way to infinity. It's not going to change the trajectory that much. It would help, but you're again proposing a massive tax increase as a solution. And we've had better solutions that we've ignored. And they still provide a solution. I think the direction they're headed in is obvious. They're going to start means testing and penalizing in what percentage you're allowed to collect. So I think it'll be probably done more on the collection front. Again, more unfairness for the current generation to try to salvage something for the next generation. But this thing was a mess in 2000 when we ignored it. It's an even bigger mess in 2026 as we still ignore it. Any other talkbacks before I move on?
4: All I've got is just a quote from Jameis Winston after yesterday's
2: win. Jameis Winston is a talkback on today's show?
4: Well, it's just
2: an interesting. It was an exciting game yesterday. I mean, you know, watching paint dry and watching the Giants and the Titans, two in the same without Dart at quarterback. But all right, here's famous Jameis on the win yesterday.
5: There was no doubt on the sideline that it was going to happen. You know, obviously, we are our brother's keeper. Winning this game for Jackson,
4: yeah.
5: You know, 12 points, you know, 6 times 2, right? It's for you, right? That's 12, right? So-
4: he said some bad Hiawatha, I think.
2: Every time you say Hiawatha, I think of Hiawatha Francisco.
4: It's that,
2: remember Charlie Jones, who used to be an announcer?
4: That little weekend trip you go to trip on.
2: Yeah, I would think the Giants have higher aspirations than 6 times 2, 12. It usually takes more than 12 points to win against anybody except for the Tennessee Titans, who are now 0-3. I guess if this was Animal House, they'd have just said, forget it. He's on a roll. Hey, when
6: Where
2: it comes
6: to Jameson, go to college.
2: Florida State. Yeah.
6: Oh, my God.
2: Yes, he's a rocket scientist. When it comes to supplements, two things matter most. Do they work and can you trust them? Well, rather than just tell you that I believe Relief Factor works because it worked for me. And I trust it. I love to share everyday people's story. 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Relief Factor. 20 minutes after the hour, not one, not two, not three, but your top 5 stories of the day coming up. Also, next half hour from the White House, an Iranian terror attack was thwarted at an airbase in the UK. Is this the new targets they were warning about? If so, good job, UK. Good job, USA. John Decker has a story from the White House straight ahead.
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14: 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If you're just waking up, British police have arrested several men on suspicion of terrorism and explosives charges Sunday near an airbase where the U.S. military has been using the facility to strike Iran.
15: President Trump was asked about the arrests on Sunday.
16: The arrest in the U.K. was fantastic. Working with Britain, it was an amazing job. We had them under investigation. They were looking to do big damage to our fort.
15: A Gloucestershire police spokesperson said officers responded early Sunday morning to reports of three suspicious vehicles moving towards the base and took five men into custody. A massive police response was seen around RAF Fairford, about 90 miles outside of London. An army bomb disposal unit was examining the vehicles, and an evacuation order was issued for nearby residents. The British government said Prime Minister Andy Burnham was being updated on the incident. I'm Mark Mayfield.
14: Remember, the Revolutionary Guard promised new targets and new weapons if the war should escalate. The president rejecting their Strait of Hormuz offer. Was this their idea of new targets? If so, thwarted. Coming up this business week, we got jobs data aplenty. Tammy Trujillo has details.
17: We'll get the job openings and labor turnover survey on Tuesday, followed by ADP's monthly hiring survey on Wednesday. weekly jobless claims.

0: Claims are due Thursday, and the big headline story of the week, the monthly jobs report, will be released by the Labor Department on Friday. Most analysts estimate the economy added about 83,000 new non-farm payroll jobs in September. That's down from the 162,000 seen the month before. The unemployment rate is forecast to stay the same at 4.1%. I'm Tammy Trujillo.
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3: 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Three of Nirvana's visuals were honored at the MTV VMAs in the 90s with Smells Like Teen Spirit, earning Best New Artist and Best Alternative Video in 1992. In Bloom won Best Alternative Video in 1993, and Heart-Shaped Box earned the same award the following year. I'm Mark Mayfield.
1: 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Bree Tennis with more on National Drink Beer Day.
4: Statistically, 38% of you are now cheering that news, and you should, because beer is great. It's the third most consumed drink in the world, behind water and tea. It lowers heart disease risk, is packed with antioxidants, and according to behavioral studies, just hearing a beer pour into a glass tells your brain it's no longer work time. So at the end of business, crack open a beer, but only one if you're a woman, two if you're a man. As the health benefits wane, the more you drink. I'm Bree Tennis.
1: I always remember going to Chicago Cub games. And they would grab the two glasses and they go, they'd pour the two beers at once. And how I dreamed of having a beer someday. Then it just didn't taste like I thought it would.
5: Yeah.
1: Team USA ended up capturing its 11th consecutive victory. What a come from behind, dominant individual performances on Sunday. Brent Snedeker credited the president himself as the inspiration, as the Team USA won 17-13 to win the President's Cup. Texas, 2017 over the Vols. Iowa wins by one. Big second again. This time it bites Michigan, 20-19. Georgia pounded OU, 41-13. The Gators are back, 52-28 over Ole Miss. LSU bounced back, 35-6 over Texas A&M. And Oregon over USC, 41-27. Put it all in the blender and blend it. Texas is still the number one team in the country, followed by Georgia, Notre Dame, Miami, and Ohio State. Baseball playoffs start tomorrow. Wild card. Phillies and Braves at 1. White Sox and Astros at 4. Red Sox and Yankees at 7. And the Cubs and the Padres will be late night at 9 o'clock. Birthdays today, actress Hilary Duff, 39. He was at my wedding. Dear friend, wonderful human being. Seahawk great U.S. Congressman Steve Largent, 72 years old. And I bet still looks good in his uniform. And comedian Janine Garofalo is 63. If it's your birthday, happy birthday. So glad you were born. And thanks for waking up with your morning show.
6: 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And my morning show is your morning show with Michael Delzino.

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6: World Wide News Network update. I'm Michael Wallace. President Trump is praising the British authorities who arrested five men who were allegedly plotting a terror attack on an airbase, a base that houses bombers the U.S. is using in its war against Iran.
7: The arrest in the U.K. was fantastic. Working with Britain, it was an amazing job. We had them under investigation. They were looking to do big damage to our fort. And working with the British worked out great.
6: Investigators are looking into whether the suspects had links to Tehran. New York and New Jersey could see more flooding at high tide tonight as a nor'easter sticks around for another day. The storm hammered coastal communities from North Carolina to Maine. In Baja California, flooding and mudslides are the big worries as Hurricane Polo creeps closer. In Hawaii, Hurricane Nolo is turning away from the main islands, but its 50-mile-per-hour wind gusts are fueling a wildfire in Maui. 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
9: A new study from the University of California, Irvine, published in Current Obesity Reports, suggests that a father's health way before conception may influence a child's future risk of obesity. Researchers found that factors such as diet, weight, stress, and lifestyle habits can affect child's health through both biological and environmental pathways. So health habits don't just benefit you, they may help shape the health and future of generations. Want to fight disease from the inside out? An anti-inflammatory diet is your secret weapon. 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Step outside and kick off your shoes. 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And this helps balance your nervous system, reduce inflammation, and reset stress by syncing with the Earth's natural energy. Remember, we're electrical beings. I'm Yana Derulis for the Worldwide News.
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0: Making sense of an ever-changing world. It's your morning show with Michael Del Giorno.
1: 35 minutes after the hour in the Eastern Time Zone. You got about 25 minutes to be to work on time. Thanks for bringing us along with you. This is your morning show. I'm Michael Del Giorno. Honored to serve you. Well, the nor'easter that has battered the East Coast is beginning to weaken, thank goodness. Taylor Swift is the first recipient of the inaugural Artist Director Honors at the MTV Video Music Awards last night. Team USA ended up capturing its 11th consecutive victory, winning the President's Cup over the international team. And if you fell asleep, you probably thought, oh, the Rams must have destroyed the Broncos. 30 points in the second half. Denver wins it at home, 30-26 over the Rams on Sunday Night Football. Tonight, the Eagles and the Bears on Monday Night Football. Can't have your morning show without your voice. To Iowa we go, and Blaine.
2: Yeah, Michael, my father had a simple savings account that he set aside some money in 1973. When he passed away in April, it was over probably $500,000. And that was in a fund that he put in every Friday, because he got paid every Friday, making cement here in Portland, cement company in Alpena, Michigan. That was back when he had a decent job, but it still didn't pay all that well by today's standards. $500,000.
1: Yeah, $500,000 will come in handy. So I don't know how many times I had over $500,000 in my 401k. Of course, the key to Social Security is don't touch it, and you can't early without penalty. And the same is true for your 401k. But obviously, the market, privatizing Social Security, had we done that in 2000, would have been a huge step forward. Real quickly, Jim in Tampa.
3: A big dirty secret about Social Security is that in Galveston, Texas, in 1981, they had an experiment, and they did a Social Security program where they put the same amount of money from Social Security into a personal private fund, which grew with stocks and bonds. And those workers, a janitor, could retire in 20 years with $3,000 to $4,000 payout per month instead of $1,200.
1: Yeah, you wouldn't want that. That's the Galveston plan. You can Google that one if you'd like. Over the weekend, a possible Iranian terror attack was uncovered against the United States Air Base in the UK. Meanwhile, President Trump says he's rejected the latest plan to reopen the Strait of Hormuz. Now, remember, it was the Revolutionary Guard that had threatened, if, in fact, the U.S. escalates this war, we'll have new weapons and new targets. Makes you wonder if that's what was thwarted in the UK. Our White House correspondent John Decker is joining us. John, do these stories relate at all?
4: Well, they relate in some way. I mean, they relate because we're still not at a place where the Strait of Hormuz has been completely reopened. We're still not at a place in which we see even a ceasefire being put in place between the United States and Iran. And so we know that over the weekend, the president rejected that latest peace proposal put forward by Iran. There are negotiations happening, not at the highest levels right now, but there are talks happening between the United States and Iran. And Iran, as you know, as part of that memorandum of understanding that was once in place, they are insisting on a number of things that are non-starters as far as the U.S. is concerned. One of them being essentially reparations for all of the damage caused by this war since it began in late February.
1: Yeah, and the damage was caused because they continue to enrich uranium at a weapons grade, and for decades were warned to stop. So, but we've had non-starters really from day one. I mean, nothing has changed. And meanwhile, the president's humming the Rolling Stones over at the White House. Time is on his side. So I don't know if the president's that anxious to make a deal anymore.
4: Well, the president has made it pretty clear. He said this. Do not expect a deal until after the midterms. So here we are 5 weeks out from the midterms. And that means that 5 weeks out, you know, what does this impact Americans with the most? And that's those high gas prices. Those high gas prices will be around certainly when voters vote on November the 3rd. And of course, there's early voting that's starting right now in many states. And voters go to the polls with that knowledge and with that understanding that the gas prices are not going to come down anytime soon.
1: Well, I know that Axios had the recent poll, and it showed 95% of voters are concerned about cost of living. That's really what's driving people to vote in this midterm. Energy is not necessarily listed individually. I assume it's a part of the cost of living. It is the literal major component of that. So that's the political risk for the president. For Iran, they're going broke. And when I say time isn't on their side, how long can this regime survive with the kind of economic pressure they're under?
4: Well, it's interesting you say that, because that has been certainly the attitude and the focus of this administration, that idea that time isn't on the Iranian side. They don't see it that way. And that's the problem. That's the reason why there are no talks going on. There's no movement towards talks. And the war essentially continues, is because the Iranians believe that time is on their side because of all the political impacts of all of the things that you mentioned, high gas prices, high cost of living, high prices at the grocery store on Americans. And they're betting that Americans won't stand for it. And that's the reason why they are not coming to the negotiating table right now.
1: A good athletic stance. Good length of shorts. I like the old fashioned wristband. The color coordination, mainly white on white with some green trim. Really good grip. And I like the way you've got.
4: I have no idea what you're talking about.
1: I'm looking at your picture from your doubles competition this weekend. Really good form.
4: That's right.
1: Did you win? Is the question.
4: Yeah, good question. We won our first match. We did very well. We beat the administration team that was up against us. However, we lost to the eventual champions that were really good. I mean, very good. I'm pleased with my performance, but the other team was too good. And as a result, the administration won what's known as the Kangaroo Cup, which took place over the weekend.
1: The Kangaroo? You hopped out of there a runner-up in the Kangaroo Cup. All right. What's coming up today on the White House briefing? The president had a very busy sports weekend. He was at the Texas-Tennessee game. He was at the President's Cup. Brent Snedeker credited the president with the great comfort-behind victory for the U.S. What's the week look like for him, and what's the preview in the White House briefing room?
4: Well, there's going to be some travel for the president. We spoke about this, 2 weeks ago initially. You know, after that midterm convention in Dallas, Texas, the president said, "I'm hitting the road." And indeed, he's hitting the road. Towards the end of the week, he'll be out on the road. One of those places, surprising to me, I think he's going to be traveling to Alabama. That is not considered to be one of those important races happening this election cycle. But I believe he's going to be traveling on Saturday to Ohio. If that happens, I'll be on that trip. So that's what's happening towards the latter end of this week.
1: All right. White House briefing room comes your way, 8 Central, 9 Eastern. Right after this show ends, it's available on your iHeart app. Just search John Decker, J-O-N, John Decker, or Kangaroo Runner Up, or White House Briefing Room into your iHeart app. It'll pop right up. And that way it's waiting for you every morning. Have a great day. We'll talk tomorrow, John.
4: Thank you, Michael. Have a great day. Bye-bye.
1: You got it. I did reference the Axios poll because that's the big question of the hour, right? We've been talking midterms all year long. We've kind of addressed the historical norms, although there's nothing status quo about 2026, not with the rise of anti-American, anti-Israeli socialism within the Democrat Party. Is Trump the big bad wolf? So can we get away assuming that Republicans are going to sell you crazy, dangerous Democrat socialists, and the Democrats are going to sell you crazy, dangerous Donald Trump, who's not even on the ballot? Is there a specific issue that is energizing people? Is it still the border? Is it the economy? Is it the ongoing war in Iran? Never brought up is the much more ongoing war with Russia and Ukraine. Well, the Axios latest poll shows cost of living 95%. Extremely important, very important. Followed by healthcare cost, fraud in government programs, immigration, and conflict with Iran, rounding out the top five. What you end up with is really a mix of issues that drive both sides. Abortion is a two-sided issue. So abortion and this crazy narrative, twisted narrative that the left believes is an attack on women, and then the right that believes it's an attack on the unborn in the midst of a birthing crisis, it can go either way. Same thing with gun policy. people that are passionate about their right to bear arms, protect themselves, protect their family, to be the first responder in protecting their property. But then there are those that have convinced themselves guns get up and go kill people. Not people. So some of these you don't know. Cost of living, you know. All right. I went all that way just to say that. You know when cost of living is far and away number one. So one of the interesting conversations we're going to have is with Chris Walker, who is a Republican consultant and analyst. So we've been doing this midterm for a year. We've seen an anti-referendum kind of appear, and it seemed to be hurting Democrats more so. They're also in the midst of a war with the socialist Islamist movement within their party. But is that still it? Is it still Trump? Is it still socialism? I mean, what's really driving this? And if you're in the final crunch, the final month, and you're ready to shoot your wad with, you know, the big advantage you have as Republicans, how do you spend it? How do you strategize it? Do you do it based on polls that are untrustworthy? Or how about this? If the polls are trustworthy, all they really show is voters agree on what the problem is. And they also agree that you will not find the solution in Democrats or Republicans. They can't stand either. Now, that could very well pave the way for a socialist movement and turnout. How does this all play out? Can anybody identify the lanes? Can anybody identify the trends? Can anybody identify the trajectories? I put it all in the Cuisinart of my brain, and I come up with, I haven't got a clue. Which is kind of the intangible that we'll finish our conversation with Chris Walker with. Every time I just get a sense, it is definitely dark. And then I realize a dawn is coming. An awakening is happening. I think people are figuring it out. That's the only thread that I can hang on to, is people are figuring it out. Both these parties are to blame. Both of these parties are playing us against each other for their own wealth and their own security and their own power and control. The dead giveaway is the way they never retire and stay till death. They're intoxicated by the power. Now, I think that makes it very unpredictable what's coming. And something tells me it will finally be not the manipulated people's voice we hear, but the frustrated and have figured it out voice of Americans. Or maybe that's just my hope, but I think it sounds the day you'll see where I'm coming from. And our visit with Chris Walker right now somewhere. A stranger's buying a list. A stranger buying a list. And it's not stocks, it's people. 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Boy, this reminds me of the tribute to George Michael last night on the VMAs. Only Adam Lambert was up to the vocal task. When we come back, top five stories of the day, then a visit with Chris Walker and Sounds of the Day, all straight ahead as your morning show continues, 50 after the hour.

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0: From the Pacific beaches at Malibu to the Arch in St. Louis to the reflecting pool in D.C., this is your morning show with Margaret Del Giorno.
1: We are in some beautiful cities, aren't we? Honored and blessed to have all you listening. Good morning and welcome to Monday, September the 28th, 2026. It's really more of a loom day than a news day, but here's what is making news, your top five stories. Attorney General Todd Blanche says the president has not denied access for major news outlets. More from Mark Mayfield.
2: Blanche defended the president's position on ABC's This Week, saying that being at the White House is a privilege and not a right.
3: Well, the president hasn't denied access. That's not the right way to describe it. This is what the president has said, is that he is sick and tired of certain media outlets just refusing to report accurate news.
2: Trump had banned CNN, MS Now, and Politico over what he said was negative coverage and fake news. A federal judge later ruled that the Trump administration must temporarily restore access to the White House for the outlets that had been banned. I'm Mark Mayfield.
1: SpaceX is looking to launch its massive Starship rocket into orbit today, already delayed 30 minutes. But all eyes are still on Texas. Tammy Trujillo reports.
4: The Starship 14 test flight has a launch window starting at 8:15 a.m. Eastern from the SpaceX facility in Starbase, Texas. The company hopes this will be the first flight to send Starship into orbit around Earth. The rocket's carrying more than two dozen of the latest Starlink satellites. Plans ultimately call for Starship to carry Artemis 4 astronauts to the surface of the moon in a mission set for late 2028. I'm Tammy Trujillo.
1: Well, two giant pandas promised by the Chinese president have arrived in the U.S. safely.
5: WSB-TV says the pandas Ping Ping and Fu Chuang arrived Sunday morning at Zoo Atlanta. The pandas were born in 2020 at China's Chengdu Research Base of Giant Panda Breeding. President Xi offered the pandas to the zoo as part of the panda diplomacy between China and the U.S. that began in 1972 when then-President Richard Nixon visited China, and in return, China sent two pandas to the Washington Zoo. I'm Lisa Carton.
1: The MTV Music Awards are in the books. Show opened with a performance by Madonna, who walked away with three awards during the televised segment, including Artist of the Year, Best Collaboration, and Best Dance. Country singer Kacey Musgraves paid tribute to the late Dolly Parton with a rendition of her song, I'll Always Love You. Later in the show, Ray, Sombre, Teddy Swims, and the only one I recognized, Adam Lambert, though he wasn't very recognizable himself, all paid tribute to George Michael in a medley performance. Taylor Swift made VMA history, accepting the first Artist Director Award for her work behind the camera. We also had Best New Artist, Sienna Spyro, who performed in the Tin Cans metal dress from Wizard of Oz.
6: Wow.
1: While BTS walked away with the Song of the Year. The 2026 MTV Video Music Awards took place in Los Angeles last night, hosted by Snoop Dogg, who did a terrific job. Everybody was very well behaved. It was about the music. It was about the fans. It was really very well produced for a change. And though I didn't know hardly anyone, it was somewhat enjoyable. Do you own a dog? If you do, guess what? You should thank him for your long life.
7: Research published by the American Heart Association says dog ownership is tied to a 24% drop in all causes of death for the general population. Individuals who have suffered a major cardiac event, such as a heart attack or stroke, had their risk of death drop by 33% by living with a dog. Studies published in BMC Public Health say that dog owners walk an average of 22 more minutes per day, making them significantly more likely to meet standard weekly physical activity guidelines. Pet interaction also lowers levels of cortisol, the body's main stress hormone, and boosts oxytocin, dopamine, and serotonin. I'm Rob Martier.
1: 49ers are 3-0. Raiders are 3-0. Who else is 3-0? Browns are 2-1. I like that.
6: Buffalo. 0-3.
1: The Bills are 3-0. Yes, 0-3 would be your Tennessee Titans. Last night, if you fell asleep, it was all the Broncos in the second half, putting on 30 points to beat the Rams 30-26 in Denver. Tonight, it's the Bears and the Eagles on Monday Night Football. Birthdays today, Hillary Duff is 39, Seahawk great Congressman Steve Largent 72, and comedian Janine Garofalo is 63. If it's your birthday, happy birthday. We're so glad you were born. 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
5: I'm Michael Wallace. British authorities just said the five men they arrested yesterday for allegedly plotting an attack on an airbase used by the U.S. in its war against Iran are all British nationals from London. Here's News Nation's Kelly Meyer.
6: This happened at the Royal Air Force Base in the English countryside, about 2.5 hours outside of London, and around 85 homes near that base had to be evacuated. That base now is used by both the UK and the US, and it's been used as a location to launch strikes on Iran. Now, London's Metropolitan Police said that, but remember, at the time when the British government gave the US permission to use the base back in March, then Prime Minister Keir Starmer said it should only be used for defense operations.
5: The U.S. has been launching B-52 and B-1 bombers from that base. President Trump has rejected Iran's latest peace proposal, which would have reopened the Strait of Hormuz. Iranian Foreign Minister Abbas Araghchi told NBC's Meet the Press,
7: "We are ready for diplomacy. We are ready for war at the same time. They have tested us in both cases. They tested us in their aggression twice, and they are welcome if they want to test us once again."
5: President Trump has suggested the U.S. will resume bombing Iran after the midterm elections. As the president defends his Iran policy, oil prices are up another 4% this morning.
8: The president said prices will come down once the war with Iran ends.
9: As soon as Iran gives up, as soon as the war is over, which will be soon.
8: He also says oil is currently cheaper than it used to be.
9: Oil is less expensive now than it was under the Biden administration.
8: And he claims not just oil. He also says the U.S. is taking steps to keep oil flowing.
9: We're taking tremendous amounts of oil out. Last night we took a record amount of oil out from the Hormuz Strait, more than we took out before the war.
8: Stacy Lynn, Worldwide News Network, Washington.
5: South Korea now says the explosions that injured three of its military officers near the demilitarized zone last week were likely North Korean mines. The nor'easter that pounded the shore from the Carolinas to Maine over the weekend isn't over yet.
10: The nor'easter has knocked out power to tens of thousands of homes. The storm could linger through Monday night with more heavy rain, strong wind, and dangerous surf. In Stone Harbor, New Jersey, high tide and strong winds pushed water into Jay's on 3rd Restaurant, leaving them scrambling to clean up and dry out before a wedding rehearsal dinner. Owner Ann Fitzsimmons.
11: We've been flooded out twice before. We've been here for 19 years. So if it happens again, it happens again.
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5: Hurricane Polo may trigger flooding and landslides in Baja California today, while Hurricane Nolo is moving away from Hawaii's main islands, but its 50-mile-per-hour gusts are still fanning a wildfire on Maui. 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
5: Pope Leo wraps up his four-day visit to France today. 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
5: Hey, Michael and gang, it's that guy in Memphis. I cannot believe Steve Largent is 72 today. My friend, I was watching him on Sundays last week. You're getting old, buddy. Have a blessed Monday.
6: Yeah, he is, would be at the top of my list of presidents we could have had that didn't happen. Brad Henry ended up distorting a view on education and won a gubernatorial election. Otherwise, I think Steve Largent would have been the governor of Oklahoma and eventually a pretty strong contender for president of the United States. My wife sent a text earlier, just another story I didn't know. This one she does know. So at my wedding, believe it or not, everybody's tuxedos arrived without a catch, except for mine. It arrived with no pants. So I had a choice, get married to the love of my life in my underwear or wait for pants to arrive. So my wedding was delayed and we were back behind a side door in a hallway. Now, all growing up, we grew up on a golf course, didn't play golf. We used to play football on it. And we'd always go out in the backyard and throw bullets at each other, left-handed, and go, Jim Zorn, and throw into Steve Largent. Right. It was just a game we always played. So my brother Bobby, who never stops talking, all of a sudden we're back there. I'm in my full tuxedo and underwear, waiting on my pants, and Steve Largent comes walking up.
7: Thanks for the visual.
6: And I guess I just never mentioned to my brother that we were close friends. And so my brother's in town for my wedding, and all of a sudden there's Steve Largent. And the look on my brother, who couldn't speak, which was so rare for him.
7: Wow. Yeah.
6: And the look on his face is me and Steve are hugging and talking. And I go, I want you to meet my brothers. This is my brother, Vic. Hey, Steve, big fan. And then this is my brother, Bobby. And Bobby's just staring at him. But I will tell you this, even though we were friends, one time at his farm, which was a very memorable day on the farm, vaccinating cows, basically we would just put our boots on and pretend the people that lived there and did all the work really did all the work. And then afterwards we were playing catch and I was throwing him passes.
7: Oh, that'd be cool.
6: One of the greatest wide receivers who ever lived. He still had perfect hands. He was teaching me about this hyper focus that he uses. Steve Largent, when the ball was in the air, wasn't just looking at the ball. He was looking at where the seams meet. I mean, it was like a hyper focus, something I used to do with baseball as well. That's why great hitters can see the seams of the ball and know what pitch is coming. That's how focused they are on the ball. But it just a terrific guy. Was a great member of the United States Congress, was a Hall of Fame wide receiver and a Tulsa native. Steve Largent, 72 years old. Well, if I'm 62, he's 72.
7: I would have had to have put him in the reception line with you guys. This is Michael. This is Andrea. They're the couple. Oh, and by the way, here's Steve Largent.
6: And Steve had nothing to do with the open bar tab. 10 minutes after the hour, good morning and welcome to September the 28th, Monday. Broncos put up 30 in the second half to come back and win last night on Sunday Night Football, 30-26 over the Rams. U.S. came from behind to win the President's Cup. Taylor Swift got a big honor at the MTV Music Awards. And our two pandas arrived. By the way, sound of the day is this. Is this the pandas that came from China? Or was this Cam Ward after throwing an interception for the Titans? We'll never know. Chris Walker is joining us, Republican consultant and analyst. We've been kind of building up to this interview all morning long, Chris. A conversation about the midterms. It's been a full year battle. We've gone through the historical norms. We've gone through what was appearing to be a referendum election against incumbents that seemed to harm Democrats more. And I'm just curious what strategists like you are doing in this final month push. How do you strategize, and based on what? Untrustworthy polls? Or if they are trustworthy and accurate, show people are sick of both parties. That's that makes this a very interesting challenge. Very unhistorical norm, that's for sure.
8: I mean, I'd love to talk about that, but I feel like we need to talk about your wedding and this pantless wedding that was about to happen.
6: Oh, the pants.
8: Canadian tuxedo was in order.
6: No, the pants did arrive, although my brother's pants did fall off during the ceremony. But that's another story for another day. No, this is really tough to strategize, isn't it? We really don't know anymore.
8: It's tough. I mean, the visuals are just so taxing on my head. It's hard to think straight anymore. So thank you for that. No kidding. You know, good morning. We're in the crunch time here for the election. So, you know, talking to friends on the campaign trail, you know, being part of some of these myself, you know, we're trying to make decisions based on not just polling that, you know, the media is trying to push out there that's so aggressively negative to try to deflate our vote even more, but try to remind people why we have, you know, what's on the ballot this election. It's easy to kind of point to media stories and say the sky's falling on multiple levels. But, you know, look, we were just a couple of years ago away from, you know, some really bad decision making that, you know, could come back in a way that really puts our country in a negative position. So those are the types of things. How do you balance all that? You know, voters tend to look at their pocketbook and say, hey, I don't feel like I'm, you know, getting what I need out of our government, which is an interesting proposition itself, because I think we've become to a point where people expect the government to solve problems that they shouldn't be in the first place. That's my conservative coming out more than a Republican, but I'm conservative first. So, you know, I kind of look at that from the standpoint.
6: And that's an argument for a few years ago. Today, the choice is, oh, continue in this direction of Trump Republican economics or socialistic takeover. It's not like they're given a very reasonable choice to make here.
8: Right, exactly. And so, you know, we're looking at a situation here where it's like, okay, which is worse for your family, which is worse for your, which is not a good choice at the end of the day. You need to choose what's best for your family. But, you know, we're obviously looking at an AOC, Hakeem Jeffries, you know, kind of Congress in D.C. Working towards making us less free. And, you know, we can call it scare tactics or what have you, but we've seen it happen before. We see what they want to do. I mean, look, all you have to do is look at the Biden administration and just the mandates and the top-down philosophy of how to govern. And it should scare anyone into, you know, even if they're mad at the president, there's a lot of people that are mad at the president right now, to still kind of take a sober look and say, okay, that's not a better outcome for me and my family if, you know, you decide to vote blue.
6: Yeah, if the president wanted to pound immigration as a solution, border secured, laws are enforced, crime is down, that's one thing. He can try to convince them that we're winning a war. I don't know that America agrees, and that it's going to end soon. I'm not sure America agrees. And the biggest impact seems to be energy costs, which is number one on their list, cost of living. And keeps telling them that the economy is great when they don't sense it's great. I don't know how that's going to play out. Meanwhile, the left is peddling socialism and Islamism and a lot of other crazy things. So big picture, whether it's a presidential election cycle or a midterm, you're looking for party unity. I don't believe either party has it, especially the Democrats.
8: No.
6: A clear referendum. And I think the clear referendum is against both parties to blame, not just incumbents, but both parties are not a solution. There doesn't seem to be a driving issue beyond the economy, and there are no really big name candidates of interest, except for the crazy socialist ones. So put that all in the Cuisinart. It kind of sets the table when we get to things this dark and this uncertain, where usually the American people start figuring it out and rise and give you their resolve and solution. Do you sense there's something looming in terms of the voters having a real nonpartisan say for themselves, and how would that turn out?
8: You know, look, we all can look at the polling, and I think some of the media polling is off, but you know, talking to even some of my, you know, close friends that are kind of on several campaigns and committees, the polling is bad for the Republicans right now. So I think the people are it is all pointing to a trend to where they're, you know, voters are generally moving away from Republicans. That is an issue that we have to address over the next, you know, 38 days or what, however long it is, because we've got to, you know, be able to show why moving in the other direction is not a good outcome for a lot of people. But, you know, the constant, everybody kind of thinks that the news doesn't matter, and it still does. I mean, look, there's a constant barrage of negativity that, you know, underlies most people's view of what's going on in Washington. You know, what's what they're seeing from their policy leaders. And it's easy to see that because, honestly, there's not a lot to be proud of from some degree. We passed one bill without much else. And so, you know, I think we've let ourselves into a situation where that is the outcome. When everything's reliant on one person, you know, that when the one person becomes more and more unpopular, then that's something that the party is kind of dealing with at large. You know, we've got to start talking about some bigger issues for conservative principles and why they matter and how that can, you know, lead to better outcomes for everybody, because that's something that, you know, is the underlying principles of the party outside of the president or our leaders in Congress. And that's something that I think will lead us to some better results than just, you know, kind of a Washington first mentality.
6: Final 30-day push to the midterm elections, and how will the strategy play out? Chris Walker, Republican consultant, is joining us. Wall Street Journal did a op-ed piece. We could all be wrong about the midterms. One of the main points they make, similar to yours, is the generic ballot lead by the Democrats, 50.4 to 41.8. So it's about every bit of a 9-point advantage. However, if you go to the swing, the 37 battleground districts, that lead is only 2%. So, you know, right. And polls have certainly been further than the margin of error off. But they point to all the financial advantages that the Republicans have and waiting too long to spend that money. So they have the right messages getting ready to blitz, but is it too late? Your thoughts on that?
8: No, I don't think it's too late, because I think people make up the, we all know that the attention span of the American voter lasts about 13 seconds. So we know that what happened in September is ancient history when people were coming to the ballot box in November. And so we're still in a phase of, we've got a month to go where there's still a lot of persuasion that can happen. So no, I don't think it's too late in any form or fashion. What happened in the summer was ancient history.
6: I was just going to say, is the results of this midterm really probably going to be more of a precursor to the outcome of the 2028 presidential election than really anything of significance in terms of, because it's not,
8: buy
6: if,
8: that.
6: If the Democrats get control, they're not going to do anything but cause Trump trouble. I mean, but they're not going to get anything done for the voters. This could backfire tremendously on them. Careful what you ask for.
8: 100%. I try not to be a doom and gloomer on anything. And I have many friends to try to persuade me on the doom and gloom that we lose in 26, we're definitely going to lose in 28. I don't buy that for a second. But in spite of that, you know, let's focus on 26. But, you know, no, I don't think one election turns to another. What we've seen from Democrats in particular is such a massive overreach in their tendencies to take things to the 11th degree, which is completely not what the mandate they think they've been given if they win. So, you know, no, I could easily see them overstep what they, the American people do not want radicalism. They don't want massive change. That's the whole point. So if the Democrats were to come in and just kind of lose their mind and get drunk on power, of course they'd be punished again in 28. So I don't buy the narrative of any form or fashion that we're, you know, it's a cycle of continuous losing, depending on one election to another. Everything changes because people in power change quickly.
6: Everything's pointing to low turnout. Who does that favor?
8: Low turnout favors the Democrats right now, because they just have the excitement advantage. So, you know, that's what President Trump, I think, is wisely saying, like, hey, I'm on the ballot here. Like, let's get people excited about this. Let's find a reason to, you know, get excited and vote. Cause I think he's been the biggest driver of votes for the last 10 years. And one more, you know, go around the election cycle is not an unwise strategy. So
6: he's the right messenger, but how certain are you he has the right message right now?
8: Look, we're not well. I mean, it's hard to say the economy's good when you see people that are struggling day in and day out to pay for gas and air conditioning and groceries. And it's a disconnect that I think people are intrinsically seeing and feeling. It's hard to say the economy's good when it's not for a lot of people. That's a tough message to sell to people. You can't tell people something that they just feel intrinsically that they feel like it's bad. And so much of the economy is what people are experiencing directly in their pocketbook.

0: All right. 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Next half hour, your sounds of the day. I think you'll hear what I hear. People getting fed up. Not having a whole lot of hope in either party. They're really starting to think for themselves and figure things out themselves. Sounds of the day, next half hour. Stay with us.
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0: Everybody's talking, but who's talking with you? 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
1: Huge sports weekend. Impressive win by Texas over Tennessee, 2017. Iowa by one over Michigan. Georgia pounded OU. LSU got back on pace, 35-6 over Texas A&M. Gators, they're back in Florida, 52-28 over Ole Miss. Oregon gets a must win, 41-27 against USC. Your top 10 in college football is out. Texas number one, no argument. Georgia number two. They could be number one. Notre Dame three, Miami and Ohio State round out the top five. And if you fell asleep, the Broncos put up 30 in the second half to come back and beat the Rams 30-26 at home in Denver tonight. Monday Night Football, the Bears hosting the Eagles without a quarterback, 7:15 on ABC's Monday Night Football. And Major League Baseball playoffs are tomorrow. Phillies Braves at 1, White Sox Astros at 4, Red Sox Yankees at 7, and the Cubs late night against the Padres at 9. All right, when we come back, your sounds of the day when your morning show continues 30 minutes after the hour.
2: 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And you know what? 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
6: Worldwide News Network update. I'm Michael Wallace. The five men British police have arrested for allegedly plotting a terror attack at a U.S.-operated Air Force base in England are all British nationals from London. British Foreign Secretary Ed Miliband.
7: Events at RAF Fairford yesterday are a reminder of the threats our country faces.
6: Investigators are looking into whether the men have ties to Iran. Hurricane Polo has its sights set on Mexico's Baja California today. Thousands have evacuated ahead of the expected storm surge and flooding. Hurricane Nolo is peeling away from Hawaii's main islands, but its winds are fanning a wildfire in Maui. And the northeastern U.S. is bracing for more potential flooding today as that nor'easter continues to churn the surf and drop rain. Pennsylvania's measles outbreak has grown to nearly 900 cases, with 55 more reported since Wednesday. The state has reported 4 measles-related deaths. This is the Worldwide News Network.
8: This is John Katsimatidis. 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The world has become so small. I grew up in a world where Walter Cronkite, 92% of the people, believed what Walter Cronkite says. These people are entitled to the truth. 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

0: have a seat at the head of America's kitchen table. It's your morning show with Michael Delciano.
1: Why, thank you, Mike McCann. 35 minutes after the hour. If you are in the central time zone, you got about 25 minutes to be to work on time. Good morning and welcome to your morning show. The nor'easter that has battered the East Coast, finally weakening. Two giant pandas. Or is this Cam Ward? I'm not certain. Two giant pandas promised by the Chinese president. She have arrived in the United States. Taylor Swift, the recipient of the inaugural artist director honor at the MTV Music Awards last night, which I thought they did. I didn't recognize, you know, I didn't know about four out of five artists that performed. But it was a very well done show. Snoop did a great job.
2: Clean as they put it on CBS this year.
1: Great stage, great sound. It was good. Team USA rallied to win its 11th consecutive President's Cup against the international team. And the Broncos, 30 points in the second half, came back to beat the Rams last night, 30-26. And Denver on Sunday Night Football, Monday Night Football, have the Eagles taking on the Bears, who, if they had their quarterback, that would have been a great game. All right, we say this every morning, but always revealing and often entertaining. You're here just in time for the sounds of the day.
3: I want to do a running nerd!
4: 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I'm waiting on the consequences.
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1: Well, normally the Sunday Talking Head shows would discuss issues, and you'd have newsmakers and politicians and people that can really help us sort these things out and find common ground and solutions. Now, it's about the media attacking the present administration and the present administration sending representatives to defend the administration. There was quite the exchange with the Attorney General Todd Blanche and Martha Raddatz on ABC this week. Here's how it went.
9: Decided this was not based on national security. So what do you think?
10: The judge issued a temporary order. It's not final. The litigation's ongoing, and I'm not going to talk about the specifics of what the judge said. That wouldn't be right. What I'm talking about is the government's position and what the Department of Justice said in court, which is the same thing that President Trump has said repeatedly, which is at some point, the complete misinformation and the inaccuracy and the one-sided news out of certain organizations does become a national security issue, and it's not right for the people of the United States to have to put up with.
9: So are you saying you're going to screen people before they get on a flight coming to the White House?
10: I did not say that. No, I did not say that.
9: But you said the president gets to decide. I'm not.
10: That's not the way it works.
9: The president.
10: Yes, you just said, are you saying? I didn't say that.
9: Fine. You have a right to defend yourself.
1: Are you saying you don't beat your wife? Do you beat your wife? Oh, okay.
9: But are you saying that in the
10: myself.
9: Future...
10: You said I said something that I didn't
9: that's
10: say.
9: That's fine. That's fine. We can go on.
1: Or perhaps he proved his point. We got a call just a few minutes ago from Arizona and Rob. Let's start with Rob.
11: Good morning, Michael. So your guest here is talking about how bad it is for everybody, but... what he's not really picking up on is everything is rigged. Everything. The media, the news, like everything we see is rigged. So why vote when the whole system's rigged against us?
1: Number one, everything isn't rigged. Two, do we have a thing called election fraud? Yes. Are there things we can do to have less of it? Yes. Is America serious about doing those things? I hope they're getting serious. But no, everything is not rigged. That's number one. Number two, why should you vote? Because if you think things are bad, they can get a lot worse. Have you ever seen these video montages of what Iran used to look like compared to what it looks like today? Islamist advances, antithetical to everything we hold dear. Innocent till proven guilty. Separation of church and state. The right of assembly. Freedom to vote. Freedom of religion. You can lose them. Oh, it can get worse. Raising taxes right now? We have a spending problem and you want to do Medicare or Medicaid for all? Why do you vote? Because it could get a heck of a lot worse. Because it's not all rigged. Because it is your civic duty. But don't forget what I'm ultimately saying. Oh, things could get worse in a hurry, as Senator John Kennedy reminds us.
12: You can't make this stuff up. And as long as they're in charge, you don't have to. It no disrespect, but it must suck to be that dumb. I'm going to say it again. Republicans aren't perfect, but the other side's crazy. They're in control. The congresswoman, the mayors. I could go on with all.
1: Look, we could come out of this midterm cycle with a socialist mayor of the second largest city, a socialist Islamist mayor of the largest city, and a growing socialist force in the House of Representatives, heading into a presidential election cycle where a socialist AOC is the front runner to win the Democrat Party nomination. Oh, it can get worse. I said this on Friday because I didn't know he was going, but why was the president going to the Vols Texas game and not to the President's Cup at Medina? Oh, he did both. And here was his arrival at the President's Cup.
13: Ryan said, could you make a short speech? And I said, no, I don't have the courage to make a speech. These people want to see golf. They don't want to hear speeches. I'll only say this. Our country is doing great, better than ever before. I want to watch the greatest players in the world go out and play your hearts out. It's going to be a very interesting day.
1: Well, it was. And they took, what was it, 9 of the 11 matches or so to have the comeback and come from behind 11 straight President's Cup for the USA. President with a very dramatic flyover in Air Force One in Tennessee, and then that at the President's Club, at President's Cup, where Brent Snedeker would later credit the president for inspiring the team to victory. When I was talking earlier with Chris Walker, I said, you know, there's just something about all the normal midterm intangibles. Party unity, I'm not certain either party has it. A clear referendum, I think the American voters know what the problems are, and they don't trust either party to solve them. Driving issue, well, it's the economy, and I'm convinced the president is the right messenger. I'm not certain he has the right message. And the only candidates that are really sticking out right now are socialist ones. So how does this all play out? It just seems like one of those dark moments where the American people always rise up and surprise us by figuring it out and having the final say. And I think Sounds of the Day points to some of that. Take Bill Maher, for example. He was once the leading media voice for the left. Now he gets it.
14: Don't get what? Abolish the police? Tear down statues of Lincoln? Maybe give communism another shot? Get rid of the border patrol, get rid of capitalism. White supremacy has never been worse. Gender is always just a social construct. It's okay to have penises in the women's swimming pool and women's prisons. Okay, no, it's not that I'm old. It's that your ideas are stupid.
1: So remember that. We don't know how all these inaccurate polls play out. We do know the rise of socialism. We do know the rise of anti-Americanism, anti-Israel within the Democrat Party. And don't presume that the liberals and progressives are on board. Speaking of people who, just everyday Americans who quietly get it, this has gone viral. This is probably the soundbite of the year. Just an everyday mom at a school board meeting. Listen.
15: I've been really confused over the last 5 years as to why we spend 45 minutes to an hour of every public meeting talking about how great everyone is and how great everything is in the schools. And now I've figured it out. I figured it out because all these people came here to defend you all from hurtful words This is obnoxious. Let me just say, there is one goal for the educational system. It should be to prepare children to enter careers, to be productive members of society. It is not a counseling session. It is not a self-help area. It is not somewhere to find yourself. And we should not be led by the children, for goodness sake. The children are called dependents for a reason. They depend on us who have fully developed brains. You cannot feel your way through life. The issues that we are talking about, we are bringing you statistics. We are talking about scholastics. We are talking about funding. We are talking about busing. We are talking about trying to figure out how to make our children be as successful as possible. And I am sure that that is your goal. And what we have been called tonight is what they're claiming that we're saying to children. We're having an adult conversation. There are not children in this room. We aren't going into the schools and calling them names. They call us Marxists and hateful and bigots and everything else under the sun. Well, let me tell you, less than 5% of the entire population of North Carolina identifies as LGBTQ. You guys all claim you want democracy. Well, you know what democracy is? It's the majority plus one. It's 50 plus one. You know what? More than 50% of the people in this state claim that they believe in God, Almighty God, who made us male and female, God who made marriage between a man and a woman, God who said that we must protect our children. The fact that we can stand up here and we know, we can brag about all of the wonderful graduations, but we know the statistics. 50% of children did not pass their end of grade test. What are we celebrating? We have children coming up here telling us how horrible the mental health crisis is. Why? Most of us went to public school, and all of our peers are not in mental health crises. We have to ask ourselves, what are we doing to our children? I'm going to say, we are discussing things with them that they are not emotionally, intellectually, and morally able to handle. That is what is causing the anxiety. That is what is causing the depression. That is what is causing the confusion. We need our children to be able to be children, to be able to be innocent, to be able to enjoy childhood and not know all of the drama and all of the difficulties in adult life. That is what we want. We want our children to be able to read and write and to think for themselves. And we demand that the children who fear God are protected in your schools.
1: Yeah, that's a mic drop. That's a truth bomb. That's 3 minutes and 10 seconds that I wish I could hear in a presidential debate or a midterm congressional debate. Why does America look to the politicians that create the problems to solve them, when we the people, women just like that, that's the solution. That's the future. And if they're awake and voting, I don't think you have the first idea what the outcome of this midterm is going to be.
16: You're a fresh person.
17: I think that this is...
18: We used to call Joe Biden a mentally retarded person, okay?
19: This is what democracy looks like.
18: They call me king now. Do you believe it? No king. I'm such a king, I can't get a ballroom approved.
1: And that's your sounds of the day for this Monday, September the 28th. What's happening right now in Iran? It's not just another headline. It could hit your wallet directly. Why? 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We'll see where we stand with the SpaceX launch. And the nor'easter is finally weakening. But now we got hurricanes churning in the Pacific. Rory with the final story and me with your top five. five stories. Next, it's 50 minutes after the hour.
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5: Thank you, Mike McCann. 54 minutes after the hour, we're all watching as SpaceX has launched its Starship. This will orbit the Earth several times. And Rory O'Neill, our national correspondent and space expert, is joining us. Rory, this never gets old watching this.
6: No, it really doesn't. Goosebumps every time. And so far, this is looking good. A little bit about a half an hour, I think, behind their initial launch time when they opened the launch window. But look, this is still a rocket that's in development. This is a testing program, and it's going to be an all-day test. As you said, this is the first time Starship, we hope, is going to be put in an orbital flight path that's going to orbit the Earth six times during that trip, deploy a new batch of version 3 of the Starlink internet satellites, and then hopefully have this ship stage splash down off the coast of Chile after about 10 hours of flight. So we're in for a good long day.
5: These are amazing views right now. And you can see that it just released one of its stages. Now it's like repositioning and aiming itself. But I mean, the views that we have from the top are just amazing. This will be...
6: That's in large part because of Starlink internet satellites. So this ship is communicating with the other Starlink satellites in orbit to beam, you know, live HD imagery right back to Earth. That's the amazing thing. That was one of the complaints of the Artemis mission. And actually, so for Artemis 3, they're going to be connecting with more of the Starlink satellites available so that we can all watch along in high def, which is amazing.
5: Now, these camera shots of the engines in the very bottom, that's not coming from the satellites, right? That's cameras on the rocket, or
6: I'm not sure which image you're looking at—the long distance one, or the one with the Earth in the background.
5: The one with the Earth in the background, and then they show
6: so
5: underneath.
6: That's the upper stage, right? Yeah. That's the upper stage of the rocket. So that's looking from the top of it down to the backside, and then you'll see the other imagery right now of the booster stage that's now falling back to Earth. That's sort of just on a black screen, but that's still falling. We're hoping that's going to be maneuvered around for a more strategic splashdown. They still want to be able to control exactly where that first stage goes.
5: Obviously, this is not on a sound stage in Los Angeles. This launched from Texas. It's pretty apparent. For those that have followed the space program, we never had a problem getting into orbit and orbiting or rendezvousing or going onto the moon. Why does it feel like we're starting over from scratch?
6: Well, this is new technology in terms of we're trying to be able to make this reusable as well, right? I mean, that was one of the great advancements of the space shuttle, was that so much of it was reusable, not the big orange tank, but a lot of other components. But it was never the reusability that they hoped for. Elon Musk says he wants this to really be launch, have it come back down, actually land at the pad it also launches from, then gas and go. And it's really, that's the secret sauce, the reusability of these rockets. That's going to make all the difference. That is the SpaceX business model, essentially, that we don't throw away all these rockets that we were building like we did in the Apollo days, use them again and again and again and again. And some of these rockets, especially in the Falcon 9 rockets that they've been launching for years, they've had dozens of reuses. And that really brings down the cost of accessing low Earth orbit.
5: Well, it's in space now. It'll be heading into orbit and then it will come back. We'll see how this all plays out. And just the time that we've been talking, it has made its way to space. Ultimately, this is a journey to the moon and then really with some fueling capabilities that would eventually be on the moon to go to Mars. And all of this seems to be on course by what year?
6: Moon landing 2028 is the goal. Probably by the end of the year, they really want to get this done during the Trump administration. So we'll see what happens. And now we're watching that initial stage, the booster stage of Starship splashing down. Looks like it was a pretty successful standby splashdown for the first stage.
5: Everything going as planned for SpaceX. Great reporting as always, Rory. We'll talk again tomorrow. One chance to live this Monday, September 28th, 2026. It will never, ever happen again. Make it count. Make a difference in someone's life and cherish your own. We'll see you in the morning.
7: 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And my morning show is your morning show with Michael Del Giorno. 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
13: I'm Michael Wallace. Iran just denied any involvement in an alleged terror plot targeting a British airbase that the U.S. is using in its war against Iran. British police arrested five British nationals near the base. Defense Secretary Wes Streeting.
14: What we saw yesterday from our security services, our armed forces, and our police was just a small glimpse of the extraordinary work they do every day, around the clock, and around the world, behind the scenes and without recognition, to keep our country safe.
13: President Trump has rejected Iran's latest offer to open the Strait of Hormuz. Here's News Nation's Alex Caporviello.
15: Tehran outlined a list of conditions for the U.S., including ending the blockade of Iranian ports, freeing up billions in frozen Iranian assets, and dropping sanctions on oil sales. Iran would then be open to talks on its nuclear program. But Trump called the deal unacceptable and says the U.S. is winning on both economic and military fronts. Iran's foreign minister says on X that Iran is ready for any aggression, even if it comes to an apocalyptic war, but also writing that they are ready for real diplomacy.
13: The president hosted Anthropic CEO Dario Amodei at the White House for a private dinner last night, ahead of a key meeting with other top AI executives.
16: Amodei has warned that the rapid development of artificial intelligence poses significant risks and has called for an industry-wide slowdown. But Trump says he's not worried about AI going rogue.
17: If something is bad, they have to fix it. And if they don't fix it, that's why you have the Department of Justice.
16: Which he said they've turned to before.
17: But you don't give up $1 trillion or more, $2 or $3 or $4 industry because you think something like that. We will straighten it out if and when a problem occurs.
16: Trump and House Speaker Mike Johnson are set to meet tomorrow with leaders from OpenAI, Google, Microsoft, and other major tech companies. Stacy Lynn, Worldwide News Network, Washington.
13: A standoff at a church in Northern Ireland is threatening an almost 30-year peace agreement.
18: Marching in Northern Ireland is as ingrained in society as it is in New York City. The town of Portadown has always been a flashpoint, with its pro-British loyalist or unionist community around the outskirts and its pro-Republic of Ireland nationalist or Republican one in the center, through which runs the Garvaghy Road. For almost 30 years, marches down the Garvaghy have been banned, until this year, when 35 pro-UK Orange men were allowed to march. A court stepped in to stop them. Now there's a bitter standoff reminiscent of the so-called Troubles of the 70s and 80s that's threatening to break apart the power-sharing agreement between unionists and Republican political parties sitting in the Northern Ireland Parliament at Stormont. From the Foreign Desk, John Turrett, Worldwide News Network.
13: Dow futures down 250 this morning. 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
22: With the average 30-year mortgage rate hitting 7% this past week, high rates, they could be here for a while. Bloomberg reporting high mortgage costs are forcing home sellers to slash prices. Nearly a fifth of homes for sale in the month of August had a price cut in them, the highest rate since the COVID-19 pandemic hit. And even though the current rates are still far below double-digit levels of the 1980s, they discourage home buying when combined with other factors like stubborn inflation, rising energy costs, and record-high home prices. 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More buyers are moving to adjustable-rate mortgages, which can make a big difference in affordability for the buyer, but can also prove to be risky. Local real estate experts say both the buyers and the sellers need to adjust to the new normal.
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0: Already have a backup at the airport connector. We got an accident just before the northbound tunnel. Only one left lane is open. That's the cause of the extra delay on 215 eastbound approaching the airport connector. Again, only one left lane open heading into the northbound tunnel. Also on the east side of the valley, I-11 northbound before Flamingo, minor accident on the right shoulder. And on the surface streets, Flamingo westbound just past Las Vegas Boulevard, got an accident blocking the left lane. Rain is in the forecast for parts of each of the next 3 days. Today's storm clouds should roll through this afternoon with wind gusts near 20 miles per hour and temperatures stopping in the mid-80s. 76 degrees right now. 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I'm Mark Thomas with your on-time traffic.
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2: Hello, America. Welcome to the Glenn Beck Program. We've got a lot to talk about today. We're going to introduce you to the first half of a poll that is coming out later this week. It's a little terrifying. It's a new poll that shows the, I think, shocking views of Sharia law in America, especially those under 35. It is not good news. We are not doing a good job teaching what Sharia law actually is in America. Also, we have I have some thoughts on a story that came out of the Wall Street Journal on broken families, and we'll try to get through that on today's program. Diesel costs are up again. The TPUSA saga continues. There was a report out from UVU on what actually happened with security. I've got a few thoughts on that one. And I think we should start with Iran, because Donald Trump has rejected Iran's proposal for peace, and I think he has a good reason for it. But there's some other things going on in the world that we need to be aware of, especially when it comes to Sharia law and those who are looking to end the West. We'll do that in 60 seconds. 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All right, so here's the latest. Looks like President Trump has said no to any peace plan with Iran. Why would he do that? With the price of gas. Have you gotten gas this weekend? I did. $5.54. Wow. Okay. Well, that's not comfortable. Had the kids up yesterday for dinner up at the house, and they were like, Dad, I don't know if we can afford to come up to the house on Sundays to have dinner with you. Have you filled up your tank? And I said, yeah, I have. So why would he do this? Why would he do this? Because he believes that anything that we can do to give them any kind of funding, they are out. They are out. Iran is now saying that they will, they're prepared for any war, including one that is a doomsday war. What does that imply? Nuclear weapons? What does that imply? A doomsday war. They soon are not going to have anything to trade. They only have a few days left of oil, and they are collapsing from the inside. Now, we've heard this before, but they are desperate to make some sort of a deal to keep them alive. Bessin says, I'm confident there's only 15 million more barrels of Iranian oil in the water. Iran will have nothing left to trade for anything, probably within the next 2 weeks. They're going to make their final deliveries of oil to China, and then they will have nothing left. It's an empty set. I believe they're feeling the pressure here, and that's why they wanted a deal. So we'll continue to watch that. I do want to get into diesel prices. The president is floating the idea that we onshore all of our diesel, that we don't sell diesel to any other country. That takes us off of the global market. That is going to cause problems all around the rest of the world. I know that we should be America first, but it is very concerning to me because this is the kind of stuff that Jimmy Carter would do. And it will only lead to bad things. It will cut the cost maybe by a dollar for a very short period of time, and then it will get really bad. You just don't want to pull yourself out of the global market, because then all kinds of games are starting to be played. We'll get into that a little later. There's also a story today in the news about a farmer in an English countryside who was driving home from a party this last week. She found three vans blocking a dark country road. She saw the masked men running towards the RAF Fairford, which is a base the United States Air Force uses. She didn't film it. She didn't post it. She called the police, and then she grabbed her neighbors, and she told them, lock your doors. Something's going on. Less than 25 minutes later, five men were arrested under suspicion of preparing a terrorist attack. Dozens of homes were evacuated. Bomb teams went through the van. Counter-terrorist officers were looking for possible links to Iran. And the president said he had had these men under surveillance, and they were looking to do big damage. Apparently, there were explosives in the van. I don't know how we could be watching these men for weeks and then let them get this close to the Air Force base, but that's the story as of right now. Same week, London, police arrested a man over a suspected plot against a Jewish community center. In fact, several of them. Israeli diplomats, pro-Israeli rallies in Germany or in Austria also were targeted. According to the report, he once guarded the chief of Hamas. The British gave him asylum. He's lived there now for about 10 years. Again, Hamas, asylum, England. Same week, the Telegraph reports that the Palestinians, of the Palestinians the BBC has identified as journalists, 53 had ties of one kind or another to Hamas and other terrorist groups. That's an allegation. BBC needs to answer it. The same time, BBC, same week, ran a story asking whether unpainted fingernails have become a class issue. One beauty journalist. I just have to stop on that one. One beauty journalist. Whatever. One beauty journalist explained that words like elegant and tasteful are often euphemisms for white supremacist standards of beauty. A man who guarded the head of Hamas has refugee status. 53 men with ties to terror are journalists. Five men were arrested trying to blow up an Air Force base. And the word tasteful is white supremacy? I want you to step back here and look at the whole picture here. Because nobody in Europe is looking at the whole picture, obviously. Europe is not losing an argument. It has stopped making an argument. The West is under attack. And not because we're weak. Because we're lazy, uncomfortable, we're distracted. We won't even say we're worth saving. Somewhere along the way, we were taught and we believe now that we're the bad guys. How's this happen? I'd like to say we've been here before, but we've been here before kind of. Not really, but kind of. Oxford, England. It's February 1933. The Oxford Union, the most famous student debating society in the world. The room where future prime ministers learn to argue. At least that's what they say. I don't know what they're arguing now. Well, they take up a motion in 1933 that this house will in no uncertain circumstances fight for king and country. It passed 275 to 153. Now, were the students cowards? No, they grew up in a country full of empty chairs. Their fathers and their uncles went to the trenches and didn't come back. And they had been told with some reason that the war was a lie old men told young ones. And they were right about the horror, but they drew the wrong lesson. They decided the problem wasn't war, the problem was their own country. 10 days before that vote, Adolf Hitler had been sworn in as Chancellor of Germany. Winston Churchill called it an abject, squalid, shameless avowal. He wrote later he noticed in Germany, in Italy, and Japan, they had seen it. They had all seen it. A few weeks after the vote, his own son went back to Oxford and asked the students to strike it from the minute book. They voted him down, 751 to 138. The record stayed. It's still there today. Good. It should stay. But 6 years later, The young men of that generation were in uniform. A lot of them never came home. They did fight for king and country after all. They just started late. And late is unfortunately the most expensive word in war. You know, just like in that minute book where they say we're not going to fight. That's the same thing that's happening on TikTok now. That's the same thing that's happening on YouTube. That's the same thing that's happening all over our country, and the world is looking at it. We're not interested. I saw a story from Al Jazeera today about what was happening in Iran, and Al Jazeera said it's a waiting game. They think they can outwait the United States because the people just don't want war, that they will. Wait until you see this poll. I'm going to give you a hint. In this poll, the majority of people would give up Israel, lock, stock, and barrel. Give it up. Give it to the Palestinian for a one-state solution for cheaper gas. The world is hearing us. The dictators back then and the dictators today don't read this as a vote of peace. They read it as permission. And that's what happens when your enemy watches you debate whether you're worth defending. And we are debating right now, and I think the debate is damn near over. No, I think America is saying, no, we're not worth defending. And once we're debating that, they stop debating. Have we done bad things? Yes, we've did slavery, conquest, empires that took what wasn't theirs. I'm talking about the Western culture. Wars we shouldn't have fought, promises we didn't keep. Say it plainly. A people that can't name their own sins can't be trusted with their own strength. So why do we have a problem naming our sins? We need to name our sins. We have named our sins. We've recognized our sins. Now, can we do this? What nation doesn't have those sins? Is Hamas an angel? It built miles of tunnels under its own children. It sent men across the fence on October 7th to burn families alive, to rape babies. The Palestinian Authority pays stipends to families of men who kill Jews. I don't see the BBC asking whether their fingernails are problematic. Every people on earth have deep problems. Why do we keep expecting ourselves to be perfect? Why do we demand that our history is perfect when no one else's history is perfect? The question is, what do we do with what we have? What did we do with what we had? Well, here's what we did. We're the civilization that sent its navies to hunt down slave ships. Did you know that? We rebuilt countries that just had tried to kill us. We paid for it. We flew food into a city for more than a year so it wouldn't have to surrender. We wiped smallpox off the face of the earth. We gave away the polio vaccine. We built the countries where a man can stand up and say the government is wrong and go home at night and sleep in his own bed without fear of on his door. And the proof is where the whole world is trying to go. Nobody's risking their life to get onto a rubber raft to get into Gaza. Nobody's waiting 10 years for asylum in Tehran. They're coming here. They're coming to Europe. Even the man who guarded the chief of Hamas wanted to live in London. Did he want to live there for freedom, or did he want to live there because we're doubting ourselves and he was ready to kill us? We have done more good for more people than most of human history combined. And that's not arrogance. That's simple, non-common core math. But let's not kid ourselves. There's a campus not far from you or me that would pass the Oxford.

0: told he stole. You didn't steal this house. But that's their whole strategy. You don't have to defeat a civilization that's been taught to be ashamed of itself. You just have to wait for it to open the door. And we've opened the door. So we have to be clear about who we are, what we did wrong, what we did and do right, both out loud. And then we have to decide whether this is worth standing for, worth defending, worth fighting for, and decide it right now, not in the middle of the night when three vans are on the road. That farmer didn't hold a debate. She didn't ask whether her village deserved protecting, whether the man in the mask had a point. I don't know. Were they offended by my fingernails? She knew where she lived and who her neighbors were, and she picked up the phone. Europe has a minute book, too. So do we. Most of it's on social media, and it's being written right now. What goes in it this time is up to us. More in a minute. Let me tell you about Chapter. Medicare has this amazing ability to make perfectly intelligent people feel like they've accidentally walked into a final exam for class they never took. You start looking at plans and letters and networks and prescriptions and premiums, and five minutes later, you're just like, I don't know, I just wanted health insurance. Why am I suddenly just decoding the Rosetta Stone here? This is why Chapter is there and where they come in. Chapter has licensed Medicare advisors who look across all of your Medicare plan options nationwide to help you understand what actually makes sense for you. 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It's which plan fits your doctors and your prescriptions and your needs and your budget. And Chapter's advisors aren't paid more to put you into one plan over another. Their job is to help you sort through the options and make an informed decision. On average, people who found a new plan with Chapter in this audience save $1,100 every single year on healthcare costs. 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And it takes less than 20 minutes. 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
2: Now they know.
0: Okay, I have some more economic news, and I'm not being a cheerleader. I'm just telling you the truth. Things are bad. I led this hour with how bad the gas price is, and it is a real problem. But I told you a couple of days ago, two numbers came out of the Census Bureau, and you probably didn't hear anything on, you know, the news if you don't get it, you know, if you get it from the mainstream media. The first one, real median household income in America after inflation is $87,460. That's the highest ever recorded. The government has been counting since 1967. It's never been higher than that. Also, the official poverty rate fell to 10.2%. That's the lowest on record. Child poverty, also a record low. This is huge. Now, this week, rent numbers. New Orleans, down 8%. Nashville, down 5.3%. San Antonio, down 5%. Phoenix, Austin, Atlanta, Dallas, Houston, Miami, all down. And the steepest drops are in Texas, the state that accounted for a quarter of all ICE arrests in July. Fewer people competing for the same apartment means lower price on the apartment. That's not ideology. That's supply and demand. And we've told you about that over and over again. So you want cheaper prices for your apartment? You want your housing prices to go down? Let ICE do their work. Where they are doing their work, it's down around 5%. S&P Global says business growth is at its highest level in more than 5 years. Exports are a pace for a record. More Americans are working today than any other point in history. More orders, more output, more paychecks. Now I say that and I picture in my head a guy standing outside of a truck stop in Amarillo. He's got one hand on the nozzle and one eye on the pump, and the number is rolling past what he used to make in a day. He's heard all those statistics, and he's thinking, what the hell country is Glenn Beck talking about right now? Buddy, I want you to know you're not wrong. Your pain is not imaginary. Gas prices are horrendous. Diesel is worse. Diesel's the price that nobody sees. It's the one that's put in the tractor that planted the wheat, the train that hauled it, the mill that ground it, the truck that brought the bread to your grocery store. It's in the forklifts.

0: 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Incomes are up. 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
1: Coming up, UVU dropped the report of the day Charlie Kirk was shot. The internet picked a villain, but Glenn says that is not the conclusion you should come to. 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
3: Couple of early morning problems on this Monday morning. You had a backup at the airport connector. The accident is just before the northbound tunnel. Only one left lane is open. That's a cause of delay trying to merge from 215 toward the airport connector. Two accidents on I-11. One from the west on I-11 southbound at Valley View. Also on the east side, I-11 northbound before Flamingo. That one's on the right shoulder. And on the surface streets, Flamingo's jammed up. Westbound Flamingo after Las Vegas Boulevard is where the accident is that is blocking the left lane. Has you slow back toward Paradise. Rain is in the forecast for parts of each of the next 3 days. Today's storm clouds should roll through this afternoon with wind gusts near 20 miles per hour. 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I'm Mark Thomas with your on-time traffic.
4: Worldwide News Network update, I'm Michael Wallace. Iran denies any involvement in a foiled terror plot against a British airbase being used by U.S. bombers in the war against Iran. 5 British nationals were arrested yesterday. British Foreign Secretary Ed Miliband.
5: We will always stand up for our security against those who would do us harm.
4: The nor'easter that's been battering the coastline from North Carolina to Maine lasts one more day today. In Stone Harbor, New Jersey, restaurant owner Ann Fitzsimmons and her crew are cleaning up.
6: We've been flooded out twice. Before. We've been here for 19 years. So if it happens again, we are not abandoning our guests, no. The show must go on.
4: SpaceX's Starship rocket launched from Texas this morning and now is making its first orbit around the Earth, even though one engine has failed. The orbit is a big step towards sending people to the moon or even Mars in the future. Just ahead of the open, Dow futures were down 300. This is the Worldwide News Network.
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3: The Las Vegas Raiders have 14 tries to exceed last year's win total. The Silver and Black have already matched last year's total victories after a 35-27 win in New Orleans yesterday. They'll try to begin the season 4-0 for the first time in 24 years when they host the Kansas City Chiefs on Sunday. UNLV football easily covered the nearly 2-touchdown spread in Akron on Saturday with a 38-10 win. The Rebels will play their first home game in more than a month when they take on John Cal Saturday afternoon at Allegiant Stadium. The Las Vegas Aces began defense of their WNBA title yesterday by dominating the Indiana Fever 102-85. They can advance to the semifinals with a win tomorrow afternoon in Indiana. It's opening week in the NHL. The Vegas Golden Knights regular season gets underway tomorrow night at the Fortress against the Chicago Blackhawks.
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0: Welcome to the Glenn Beck program. We're glad you're here. This weekend we had, I don't know, about 100 people up to the house here at the Standing Rock Ranch. We had the first wedding here at the ranch. It was a family wedding. And had a conversation with one of my nephews. We don't see the world the same. And I love him to death. And he loves his uncle. And we were having a conversation. I said, just when we finished hugging each other, I looked him in the eye and said, just make me a promise, will you? That this will never stop. Our love will never stop because we disagree on politics, because it's not worth it. And he said, Uncle Glenn, I promise you. I'm going to talk about those families that are struggling, including mine, from a story from the Wall Street Journal here coming up in just a minute. If you're struggling with your family because of politics, you are not alone. And I have to tell you, I have a hard time. Well, we'll get into it in a minute. There was news that came out on Friday. Utah Valley University released the independent review of the day Charlie Kirk was killed on campus. Outside experts did more than 70 interviews, read thousands of pages, videos, dispatch logs, text messages, blah, blah, blah. It's all released, and within an hour, everybody had a verdict. Everybody had something. I got to get on the air, and I got to talk about this. I got to get on my podcast. The family's lawyer blamed the university. Parts of the left blamed Turning Point. Podcaster said, the silence is the real story. Is it? Is that the real story? The silence? Most of these people couldn't even finish page 10. They told us, you know, silence. Sometimes silence is the real story. Like, my opinion on some of these podcasters is, now, I just told a story there, didn't I? My silence was the story. Not this time. You know, we're living in the so-called information age. We're not living in the information age anymore. We were in the information age. Now we're in the opinion and outrage age. Opinion is the currency of the day, and it is so cheap to print. It is, nobody ever runs out of opinions. My gosh. Facts are what's scarce in today's world. So let me not sell you a side here. Let me tell you the facts of what's in the report in order. You decide what it means. You're smart enough to figure this out, so you decide. So in July of last year, a Turning Point field representative asked the campus club to request the outdoor courtyard. Charlie had spoken at UVU before. He knew the place. The police chief learned about the event 3 weeks out. Okay. All right. That's probably, the planning form estimated 600 people, didn't list any safety concerns, so the police chief doesn't find out until 3 weeks out. That's a problem. University staff warned the courtyard would be hard to control. Point in their favor. Turning Point wanted it anyway with its own ticketing. University went along. Probably shouldn't have done that. Reviewers said it should have kept those decisions for itself. Then there was no security assessment, no written plan. Nobody studied the rooftops. 2 days before, Charlie's own security flagged the walkway above the stage. The chief taped it off and posted two officers there. That morning, he texts Charlie's security supervisor, meet at 11. Well, they didn't meet. Why? The chief was clearing protesters off the walkway, then chasing students off a balcony outside the president's office. He was busy fixing the problems he could see. 13 sworn officers for the whole university. No screening, bike racks for barriers, camera recording, nobody watching, no ambulance. You know, the emergency manager was on vacation. And then at 1223, a shot came from the roof more than 400 feet away. So, whose fault is it? Well, I read this thing. I can't find any bad faith. I can't find any plot line here, no conspiracy. I didn't find a single Jew in the report. What I found were serious failures, and failures on both sides of the table. You know what? This is one of those things like crap happens. Charlie security leads, Turning Point's field representatives, the student who invited him, all declined to be interviewed. The family has filed notice of a lawsuit. Lawsuits make people stop talking. That's what it is. That's not a confession. That's the silence. It's a lawsuit and litigation. The silence speaks volumes. Yes, everybody's going to court. They've all got an attorney. That's not silence. It's just a blank space. And in the opinion age, somebody has to rush to fill in that silence. I can talk. Listen to me. I can talk. Look how many followers I can get. Ugh. You know, this would make me feel awful if we hadn't been here before, but we have. Let me take you back to probably the biggest one, April 1912. Days before the most famous ship in the world left Southampton. The line shuffles its officers. The second officer gets bumped. He walks off the ship down the gangway with a little key in his pocket. Little key. What's that little key? You probably never heard this story. Oh, this was a big scandal back then. He kept the key. It opened the locker that held the binoculars for the crow's nest. Nobody noticed. Nobody thought it mattered. Okay? Four nights later, two lookouts standing in that nest. No moon. The sea so flat, nothing broke against the ice. They're watching with their bare eyes. They have no binoculars. Because he left with a key, he did it intentionally. All day, other ships had warned of ice warnings. Titanic's radio men, buried. Why weren't they watching the radio? Why weren't they getting those reports? Because they were buried in passenger telegrams. The job they were paid for. Late that night, the nearest ship broke in one more time. Stop, surrounded by ice. Titanic's operator told him, shut up, we're busy. So the man shut off the set and went to bed. About 10 minutes later, the lookout rang the bell. Asked under oath, how much sooner would you have rung that bell if you had had your glasses? He said, enough to get away. We wouldn't have hit the iceberg if I would have had the binocular. See, he took the key. He was probably a Jew. The ship that tried to warn them could see the distress rockets. It never came. The only man who could have heard that call was asleep. The lifeboats, Titanic carried more than the law required, but the law was written for smaller ships. Nobody updated it. A key in the wrong pocket, a radio man doing his job, a tired man going to bed, an old rule. There's no villains there. More than 1,500 dead. There wasn't a conspiracy, although everybody tried to make it into a conspiracy at the time. You do the small job in front of you like the ship depends on it, and sometimes it does. For 100 years, we've refused to believe it. It was the sister ship, swap for insurance. It was the banker who canceled his trip. They wanted to sink the rich men who stood in the way of the Federal Reserve. The banker did counsel. The rich men did die. The Fed did come the next year. Every dot is real, but the line between them is not. We want the plot. Why? Why do we want the plot? Why do we insist on these conspiracy theories? Because it's comforting. Believe it or not, it's comforting. A plot means somebody is in charge. Catch him and it can't happen again. But the truth is harder. Nobody's driving. Sometimes they are. Sometimes they're not. It's just ordinary people doing ordinary jobs, leaving a small hole, and that's how Charlie Kirk gets killed. Safety engineers call it Swiss cheese. You stack the slices, and every one of them has holes. Most days, the holes don't line up. The disaster is the day they do. A familiar courtyard, a wrong head count, a university that deferred, a meeting that never happened, cameras nobody watched. The holes lined up at 12:23. You know, I know this game. I've connected dots that weren't connected and had to come back on this microphone and say, okay, I was wrong on that. They weren't connected. The plots I fear are not the ones before the shooting. They're the ones that come after. Be because every show needs a next episode. Who's making their career on episode after episode after episode after episode? The boring answer is usually one episode. The plot is a series, and it'll make you the most famous person in the world. Nobody ever built an audience on, yeah, and then the radio guy went to bed, and the guy just forgot the key was in his pocket. I can't read anybody's heart, but I can read incentive. I live inside it too. The conspiracy lets the real failures off the hook. That's the problem here. If it was a plot, nobody answers for 13 officers. A courtyard ringed by roofs. A site the security team never walked with the police. Nobody fixes the cheese. The next speaker stands in the next courtyard under the next roof. But here's what came after the Titanic. A lifeboat seat for every soul. A radio watch 24 hours a day. An ice patrol that still sails the North Atlantic. By the Coast Guard's account, no ship that has heeded its warnings has ever been lost to an iceberg. The theories went nowhere. The theories didn't save anybody. The boring facts did. They've saved countless thousands of lives. By the way, I was doing the research on this. I found the key survived. The key survived. It sold at auction about 20 years ago for 90,000 pounds. It's about the size of your thumb. And that's usually the size of the truth. It's inconsequential sometimes. It's just a whole bunch of little teeny pieces. And that's what I found. Every April, a Coast Guard plane flies out over the spot where Titanic went down and drops a wreath into the sea. Not a theory, not an opinion, flowers, a wreath. Then the crew turns around, goes back to watching for more ice. That's how you honor the dead. You get the facts straight. You fix what's broke. You leave the conspiracies where they belong, in the trash can, unless you can actually connect dots and they stand under scrutiny. If any of those dots, I'm going to say it, Candace, if any of those dots had anything, they would be used in a court of law. Shame on you. Shame on you. It looks like everybody made really bad mistakes. Charlie deserves more than this. Not a series. Not a villain who happens to look like whoever we are supposed to dislike this week. The truth. The fix, and somebody watching the roof. I got to tell you that the opinion age is going to burn itself out quickly because it's going to continue to sell you a plot. You give up on the opinions. Don't even take mine. Go read. If you want to know the truth, go read the report yourself. The silence says everything. No, actually, the words say everything. Read the report and decide for yourself. Back in just a second. America imports a lot of things. Coffee, bananas, electronics, little plastic things that come with instructions written in six languages, none of which actually explain how to put the thing together, but that's fine. That's the world we live in. But beef? Come on. We're America. Don't we already have cows? 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Right? Yet hundreds of thousands of metric tons of foreign ground beef can enter this country. 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

0: Leonard, DFW, said legally it's called contributory negligence on both sides. Randy, sounds like more Monday morning quarterbacking. Did Charlie have presidential level security before this? That's what it sounds like everybody expected. No, he didn't have presidential, sir. Do you know how much that costs? You know, there is no way. Jason, you were on my security detail. I've spent more money on protection in my life for my family. I've spent more protection, more money than probably any other person on radio or television. Would you agree with that?
1: Oh, by far, yes.
0: Okay. And still, we have been very, very fortunate. But still, there's things that could happen, and they could kill there unless you are have presidential security with an unlimited budget. And even then, they have shot at Trump how many times? You can't stop somebody. Am I wrong?
1: I hate saying that, but it is very hard to do it. And even JFK, we were just talking to the insider, said if all a man needs is a willingness to trade their life for the person they're trying to kill. And slip-ups happen, mistakes happen. Yes, it's very difficult.
0: Yep. All right. More in just a second. I want to talk to you about this story that was in the Wall Street Journal about families and how kids are now divorcing their parents over politics. That's coming up.
2: Vegas has something to say. 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
14: I'm Michael Wallace in Texas this morning. SpaceX launched its huge Starship rocket, which is now orbiting the Earth for the first time ever, even though one of its engines failed. Former NASA astronaut Dr. Linda Godwin says the rocket's return to Earth will be critical to the mission's success.
15: Once you get up there, you can stay there, but you always have to have a plan for coming back. And one of the things they want to make sure they have is, when, because this is really large, once they put it up there, is it functioning properly so after their 10 orbits, they can deliberately steer it to where they want it to splash down in the Pacific.
14: The orbits are a big step for SpaceX, which hopes to one day launch people to the moon or even Mars. Iran is denying any involvement after five British nationals were arrested for allegedly plotting a terror attack at an air base in England. The U.S. has been using that base in its war against Iran. British Foreign Secretary Ed Miliband.
16: Events at RAF Fairford yesterday are a reminder of the threats our country faces.
14: Investigators are looking into whether the men have ties to Iran. Efforts to end the war are continuing this week.
17: President Trump has turned down Iran's latest proposal to end the fighting.
18: Well, I'm rejecting their deal. They want to make a deal where they open the strait immediately.
17: But Trump says he still expects U.S. negotiators to hold more talks with Iran this week. The two sides remain divided over the terms, with Iran focused on the strait and the U.S. blockade, while the Trump administration is seeking concessions on Iran's nuclear program. And Trump says if they can't come to a deal, he's still considering renewed U.S. strikes.
18: I like making a deal too, but that deal would not be acceptable.
17: Stacey Lynn, Worldwide News Network, Washington.
14: The chipmaker NVIDIA has announced a new plan to stop its AI. Here's News Nation's Alex Capriello.
19: The company is launching its Open Agent Safety Platform, basically a software aimed at stopping AI agents from misbehaving. OpenAI, Meta, Google, and Anthropic have all disclosed incidents where their AI models have gone rogue. This comes as President Trump sat down with the CEO of Anthropic for a surprise dinner Sunday night. That face-to-face came after new reports revealed OpenAI's autonomous bots attacked a UN website back in June and recently interfered with U.S. government websites without its knowledge.
14: Trump will meet with tech leaders this week to talk about the future of AI. Police in South Africa say the body of an 11th woman has been found near Johannesburg as they investigate whether a serial killer is to blame. They have a suspect for at least one of the murders in custody. Two women and a 10-year-old child died today when they were trampled on an inflatable dinghy filled with more than 100 migrants as the boat made its way across the English Channel from France. Nine others were injured in the incident. On Wall Street, stocks have opened lower this morning. The Dow is down 268 points, NASDAQ down 146. The S&P 500 has lost 30. 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
22: With the average 30-year mortgage rate hitting 7% over the past week, high rates, they could be here for a while. Bloomberg reports that high mortgage costs are forcing home sellers to slash their prices. Nearly a fifth of the homes for sale in the month of August had a price cut attached to them. That's the highest rate since the COVID-19 pandemic hit. And even though the current rates are far from the double-digit levels of the 1980s, they are discouraging home buying when combined with other factors like stubborn inflation, rising energy prices, and record-high home prices. 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Meanwhile, more buyers are moving to adjustable rate mortgages, which can make a big difference when it comes to affordability. Local real estate experts say both the buyers and the sellers need to adjust to the new normal.
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0: Rough start to the drive-in this morning so far. A couple of accidents on the freeways. We'll start in the southwest on the Beltway on 215 eastbound before Buffalo. That's off to the right shoulder. Coming in from the west, approaching the Spaghetti Bowl, I-11 southbound at Rancho. It's on the left shoulder. Still have that backup at the airport connector from an earlier accident. That's heading into the northbound tunnel. That's why it's slow on the merge from 215 to head toward the airport. And an accident involving a pedestrian on the streets. Flamingo westbound after Las Vegas Boulevard is shut down because of it. Rain in the forecast for the early parts of the week. Today, storm clouds should roll through this afternoon. We'll have wind gusts around 20 miles per hour. 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I'm Mark Thomas with your on-time traffic.
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1: Glenn Beck is on.
2: Hello, America. There was a story in the Wall Street Journal about a conference that took place in Chicago. And it was about kids that have said their parents are toxic, abusive, not safe because of politics. And it is a growing problem. It is not a problem that is in the rearview mirror. It is a growing problem. And I want to talk to you about it because so many people are going through it. And it's loaded. If you have lost children and grandchildren because of this and this these days, you are not alone. And this is a loaded topic for me because you are not alone. But I am going to do my best to control my, I would have to say, emotions, because I am so, there are times that I am so mad. There are times that I am so incredibly sad. There are times that I am very reflective on my problems. This is an emotional time bomb. And I want to talk to you about it. Tell you what this story said. And see if we can defuse this bomb that's inside all of us. We'll do that here in 60 seconds. First, preborn. There are photographs in your house that would mean absolutely nothing to a stranger. Baby asleep in a, you know, car seat. A toddler covered in birthday cake. The first day of school. To somebody else, it's just a picture. To you, it's your entire world. Because you know everything that came after that moment. Now imagine that first picture came before the baby was even born, that ultrasound. That can give a mom facing an unplanned pregnancy a chance to see the child she sees, she's carrying. Preborn supports pregnancy clinics all across America to provide ultrasounds to women at no cost to them, along with compassionate support when they're unsure what to do next. And that ultrasound can make something that feels abstract suddenly very real. There's a child in there. Life already underway. Person who, given the chance, could someday fill an entire photo album. Right now, another mom needs that moment. 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This last summer, in a conference room in Chicago, more than 200 moms and dads filled chairs. Some of them flew in from as far as Australia. Another 250 watched online. Every one of them has a grown child who stopped speaking to them. Wall Street Journal was in that room, and they reported on it. One mom, a retired event planner from Atlanta, hasn't heard from her 28-year-old son in 3 years. What still stuns her is all the kids are using the same words. Narcissist, self-absorbed, your fault. A Cornell sociologist found that at any given time, about one American in 10 is cut off from a parent or a child, and one in 4 from some close relative. Last month alone, more than 138,000 new TikTok videos were posted about cutting off their parents. This is 10 times what it was in August of 2020. 10 times. A family therapist surveyed 1,000 estranged parents. 82% said the same labels show up right before the abuse, the door is closed. And that is, you're toxic, you're abusive, this is an unsafe. Oh, I can't take it. Researchers have a name for it. Concept creep. Ordinary conflict, criticism, a hard disagreement, a parent who doesn't approve gets relabeled as toxic, harmful, dangerous. And once it's harm, leaving isn't a rupture, it's self-care. It's brave. There's a video for it. There's a coach for it. There's paid support groups for it. One psychologist in the piece says that for some adults, cutting off a parent is their first chance at teenage rebellion. You're so brave. He says a parent who disagrees is no longer seen as a family with shared history, but as a member of the other tribe. A professor emeritus at the University of Minnesota summed up what changed in the counselor's office. Therapists gave estrangement the professional, authoritative stamp of approval. Why are we listening to these experts? Now, some parents are dangerous. Some children are abused, beaten, terrorized. And you got to leave them because it's a matter of survival. And the generation before mine looked away from that. I'm proud that we look at that. If that's your story, nobody in this program is going to tell you to go back to that house. And some parents need to hear what their kids are saying before they dismiss it. A grievance can be exaggerated, but can still be true. And I'm open to hear it. I am open to hear it. But that's not what 138,000 videos a month are about. For 20 years, this generation told us, rightly, that a parent who cuts off a child for being gay or living a life a parent didn't approve of has failed as a parent. Good parents, we were told, love their kids no matter what. And you know what? They were right. Now, let me turn this around. I'm sorry, I get a little angry. Let me turn this around on the same young adults who are now passing judgment, slamming the door on a mom or a dad for believing something you don't, and then you call it enlightenment. I got news for you. That's the same sin with the chairs turned around.

I'm not sure how much more I can take from these safe space, over pampered, everybody gets a trophy, holier than thou crowd. I can't take it. But when the Lord attends me, I find this really sad. Your parent is hurting deeply, and they will feel that pain to the end of their life. But I want to tell you something, and this is the saddest part. Their pain is going to end long before yours does. See, we've lost parents already, and that never goes away. And you will have decades left to live with a divorce you filed yourself and didn't even, in many cases, give it a hearing. We've been here before, not with an app, but with a war. We've been here before. We were here during the Civil War. We were here in the Revolutionary War. Ben Franklin, one of the saddest stories, he had one son, William. He raised him, took him to London, watched him become the royal governor of New Jersey. And then came the Revolution. The father chose the country. The son chose the king. William was arrested in 1776, spent 2 years in an American prison. And when he got out, he led loyalists against the cause his father had bet his life on. 9 years without a word. Then the war ended. Franklin was the one who signed the peace with Britain. And it was Franklin who reached out first. He dropped a hint through a merchant headed for London. Why hasn't my son made any move towards reconciliation? If nations can make peace, why can't we? William wrote back. He asked to revive the affection that had been, in his word, the pride and happiness of his life. He also said if all of it happened again tomorrow, he'd do exactly the same thing. Franklin answered with a letter you can still read. We should post it. Nothing has ever hurt me so much, he wrote, as to find myself deserted in my old age by my own son. And then he wrote the wisest thing in it. I ought not blame you for differing with me. We are all men, subject to errors. Our opinions are not in our own power. And then this. There are natural duties which precede political ones and cannot be extinguished by them. Franklin knew the answer. He wrote it down. He could not do it. They met once more in an English port in 1785, a few days of business, settling of property. Franklin sailed home. They never saw each other again. When his will was read, the son got almost nothing, with one line of explanation. The part he acted against me in the late war. The man who made peace with the British Empire couldn't make peace with his own son. And it cuts both ways. The father was right about the war. The son believed he was right about his duty. Both were proud. Each wanted the other to go first. And when the other one didn't, it wasn't enough. Being right didn't give either one of them a father or a son back. I'm telling you that piece of history because nothing's new. The rift isn't new. The families have split over kings and churches and money, a thousand smaller things since Cain. Here's what's new. The applause. The cheering. The coaching. The verbiage that goes along with it.
to celebrate your courage for destroying your family over an opinion. And I don't care who started it. I don't care who's responsible for it. It's your family. I've lost 4 dear family members. I don't know if I'll ever see them again. I write all the time. I never get word back. You are not alone. Franklin at least called it what it was, the thing that hurt him most in his life. He didn't post it as a victory. Nobody coached him through it. Nobody sold him a membership. Today, there's a whole economy standing at the door, cheering while those doors close. An algorithm that noticed what you lingered on and feeds you more of it. Influencers who are only credentialists, they did it too. And often it's a professional who's never met your mom telling you the reason is her. That you're the brave one. Even the man who runs one of the biggest estrangement support groups in the country admits it. The person on your phone isn't listening to you, doesn't know you, can't judge your situation. A stranger's story is not your diagnosis. To the grown kids, honor your father and your mother. Paul called it the first commandment with a promise attached. He doesn't ever say agree with them. He doesn't say obey them forever. He doesn't say let them hurt you. He says honor them. Honor can be done from a distance with rules and limits. Basic kindness for people who bore you and raised you, who worried when you were sick,

0: boundary is a fence with a gate. A cutoff is a wall with no door. Know which one you're building and who sold you the bricks. And to the parents in Chicago, go first, not with a defense. Surrender. Just ask a question. What did I do to hurt you to deserve this? And then do the hardest thing a parent ever does. Don't explain, just listen. You don't have to agree. Just hear it. A door you close to punish something, to punish the actions, to punish someone. You close that door locks from both sides. Benjamin Franklin died in 1790. His son outlived him by 23 years in London, a man without a country, and in the end, a man without a dad. They were both right about something. It didn't matter. I know how hard it is to write. Even though you think about them every single day, multiple times a day, never stop writing, never stop texting, never stop calling. Reach them one way or another in hopes that they will read that text, that email, that letter. Franklin wrote them for us, those words for us, 240 some years ago. We are all men subject to errors. The natural duties come first. Write the letter, no matter which side you're on, write the letter. And when the answer comes, let it be enough. I will pray for you and ask that you pray for me. Together, maybe we can all heal our families at some point. More in a minute. There are some emergencies that come out of nowhere. And then there's a winter storm. The weather service starts talking about it days ahead. You know, your phone starts beeping at you, and the local news puts a giant blue blob over your entire state. Basically, nature sends you a save the date. Yet every year, people still wait to know if until the snow starts falling to prepare. That's when the stores get picked over, the roads get bad, and everybody suddenly has the same shopping list. My Patriot Supply saw that happen in a winter. 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Their Vesta indoor heater and stove sold out again and again, all when the major storms threatened and people rushed to get ready. 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
0: So there is a story on our newsletter this morning from John Solomon's Just the News. Talks about a global crackdown on radical left-wing violence and groups like Antifa. Back in July, Marco Rubio addressed representatives from over 60 countries. He said, and I'm quoting, "Antifa militants and their comrades travel from across Europe and to the Americas to participate in each other's attacks, to funnel propaganda and training materials, target information, and shared encrypted channels, moving through underground networks of safe houses, finance, and sustain their operations through transnational funds." When he said that, it got us all to thinking, you know, how are they funded? How are they doing this through international networks? What does that even mean? We partnered with Data Republican to get to the bottom of it. She tracked down the organizations and followed the money, and what she provided was a wild look into how these groups influence American politics, sentiment, and street action. And Marco Rubio was exactly right. This is next Thursday. We show you the fundamental

0: 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Don't miss our next Torch special. It is next Thursday, only on Torch. When something goes wrong, the worst time to discover you only have one option is right then, because real life doesn't appear and arrive in a nice, neat category. 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
3: It's been a challenging morning so far. Got a couple of accidents on the freeways. One of them causing extra delay through the resort corridor. 15 southbound before Sahara is where the accident's being reported. I-11 southbound approaching the Spaghetti Bowl. Watch for this one at Rancho. It's on the left shoulder. Still slow through the airport connector, heading into it, actually, into the northbound tunnel from an earlier accident, and has you backed up onto 215. And an accident involving a pedestrian has westbound lanes on Flamingo shut down after Las Vegas Boulevard. Well, we have rain in the forecast for the early parts of the week. Storm clouds could roll in as early as this afternoon with wind gusts near 20 miles per hour and temperatures only rising into the mid-80s today. 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I'm Mark Thomas with your on-time traffic.
4: Worldwide News Network update. I'm Michael Wallace. Iran says it had nothing to do with an alleged terror plot against an airbase in England, which the U.S. has been using in its war against Iran. President Trump thanked the British authorities for arresting five suspects who were all British nationals.
5: The arrest in the U.K. was fantastic. Working with Britain, it was an amazing job. We had them under investigation. They were able to do big damage to our port. And working with the British worked out great.
4: Investigators are looking into whether the men have ties to Tehran. After some hairy moments, a SpaceX Starship is now orbiting the Earth for the first time. After launching from Texas, the rocket lost one of its engines, but engineers decided to let it go into orbit anyway. It will complete fewer rotations, though. It's a key milestone for SpaceX, which hopes to someday take people to the moon or Mars. This is the Worldwide News Network.
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7: Unless you're living under a rock, you saw last week the Fed raised interest rates. They raised it by 0.25%, and it looks like this is not going to be the last increase. Here's what I think is going to happen. The pool of qualified buyers is going to shrink. Buyers will either put their purchases on hold or lower their budget to account for this increase. Now let's talk about the sellers. That's the tough one, because sellers by nature, they have high expectations. They don't believe that their homes are going to be worth anything less, but trust me, it will. Check this out. While the market's always changing, I think it's going to get slower, and it already is. Still, when buying, do it in the United States because it's still the best country in the world, and real estate is still the best investment. Never bet against the United States of America. I'm Suzanne Miller.
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3: The Las Vegas Aces began defense of their WNBA title yesterday by dominating the Indiana Fever 102-85. They can advance to the semifinals with a win tomorrow afternoon in Indiana. The Las Vegas Raiders have 14 tries to exceed last year's win total. The Silver and Black have already matched last year's total victories after a 35-27 win in New Orleans yesterday. They'll try to begin the season 4-0 for the first time in 24 years when they host the Kansas City Chiefs on Sunday. UNLV football easily covered the nearly 2-touchdown spread in Akron on Saturday with a 38-10 win. The Rebels will play their first home game in more than a month when they take on Cal Saturday afternoon at Allegiant Stadium. It's opening week in the NHL. The Vegas Golden Knights regular season gets underway tomorrow night at the Fortress against the Chicago Blackhawks.
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0: I'm struggling here because the phones are lit up, the messages that are coming in from the insiders, everybody is relating to this. Everybody has it. Everybody has it in their family. I mean, 138,000 of us are estranged from our children every single month. Every single month. And there's a whole industry built up for this. And I have to tell you, I can't, you know, let me play something. Let me take you to someplace funny. Because you see this, if you don't know it's a parody, you're going to be outraged by it. I want you to know it's a parody, but this parody is so believable today. So many people will believe this, where 10 years ago, you wouldn't have believed this. Cut 7, please. This mom on school lunches.
1: My son's school recently implemented a new policy that says that no food in student lunchboxes can be over 12 decibels. They even sent home a little device for us to practice with the foods that we're planning on sending to make sure that it meets those requirements. This is a letter that got sent to us, and I'm going to read you part of it. This is the device that they sent us to practice with. So it says, as part of our ongoing effort to create a calm, focused, and respectful lunchtime environment, they're going to be piloting this decibel-aware lunch initiative, and they acronymed it DOLLY. And they want students to practice at home. They gave this list of decibels of common foods. So there's no apples, no chips, no popcorn, no crunchy like crusted sandwiches, no pretzels, granola bars, celery.
0: You might believe that. You'd be like, it's California, right? It's California. It's not my state. It's got to be one of those crazy. It's California, right? No, it's a parody. Thank God. But that's the problem with our society. Nobody does anything hard anymore. Nobody does anything hard anymore. Now, I'm going to grant it's hard to grow up with phones. But that's a choice. Turn it off. It is hard to have people say what they say about you. Believe me, I know that one. I was being bashed on social media before being bashed on social media was cool. I've been called every name under the sun. And you can either let that destroy you, or you can shut it off and not read it and don't care. It's really hard. But you have to do it. Those who suffered through COVID and had their high school years or their college years just thrown out, I don't know what to do about that. But there's good news today. I just read a report today. That generation is recovering from it. They're starting to make progress again, and they're getting over it. Everybody is, oh my gosh, I've got to have a safe space. No, you don't. Life isn't safe. Why in our wildest dreams did we buy into that? Did we ever repeat that? I need a safe space. Well, I guess you'll get one in heaven. You better work towards that, though, because you could go to hell. And believe me, there's no safe space there. There's no place on earth that is safe. None. Zero. It feels so stupid saying this. My mother used to say, sticks and stones can break your bones, but name will never. That, you want a tattoo, sweetheart? Put that one on your forehead. You'll remember it every time you look in that mirror. With your purple hair and the rings coming out of your nose, you're piercing your eyelid, put that sticks and stones. Because when everybody goes, wow, you're a freak, you just remember that doesn't mean anything to you. You look great in that piercing. No, you don't. You look like, you know what? I look at you and I feel sad. I feel very, very sad. Because you are screaming for attention. You want somebody just to notice you. Either that, and it's probably a combination, you feel so horrible about yourself that you have to destroy yourself. You have to pierce yourself. destroy what God gave you. You know, there's another story today. Let me see if I can find this, because it kind of goes along with it in a weird way. There's an article in The Atlantic, of all places. The hypothesis is that when marriage and sex are endowed with a sense of sacredness and the family friendly values found in faith, they are both more likely to be satisfying. This is according to a new report, Institute of Family Studies. They're showing no group of Americans seems to be having more sex and more satisfying sex than a married man and woman who regularly attend church. That group is made mostly of Christians, but also includes Jews and Muslims. In fact, we find the only Americans who have avoided the country's sex recession, in which fewer and fewer men and women are having regular sex, are husbands and wives who attend religious services at least twice a month. So all this thing about, oh, well, you're just a prude. Nope, apparently they're getting it on. Apparently they're having a great time. Those who go to church seem to have a great time. Those who don't, not so much. Not so much. Why? You're so free. You're so free. You can do anything with anyone. I'll tell you why. Because you view your body as a meat suit. And so everything you do to your body, or you have done to your body, or you use your body for, it's a meat suit, so it has less meaning. But if you believe your body is a sacred gift, then every act can be like a sacrament loaded with endless meaning and endless joy. There's a real difference between real sex given as a gift from God and the cheap counterfeit they try to sell you in this godless world. Go ahead, watch it on the screen until it becomes meaningless and makes you hate your own body and everybody else's, and you're not interested in anything anymore. It's a counterfeit. It's a lie. It's evil. All of this stuff that is destroying these families, where do you think that's coming from? I mean, remember when everybody first found that BLM on their website, one of their first goals was to dismantle the family? And we thought that was evil. No, everything is dismantling the family. And we don't find that evil. We find that therapeutic. We find that safe. We find that empowering. Do you? Do you? You can watch sex. You can have sex with whatever, dressed as an animal. Whatever. It's going to get bad. It's going to get boring. Well, I've already had sex with you dressed as a deer. What else could we do? Oh, God. You do that, or you can go the other way and have it become a reminder of the goodness of God and the sacredness of your own marriage and how much you love your spouse. Don't listen to people who say religious people are prudes that don't have sex. Religious people are the ones who are actually having a lot of it right now and enjoying a lot of it. And did I mention have a lot of it? All of these things are coming back because they're all true. They're all true. Go ahead, have premarital sex. Have all you want. Look at the stats. Your chances of having a successful marriage fall dramatically. That's not me. That's not God punishing you. That's just the way it is. It's just the way it is. Because God's got to be somewhere in there. You know, my wife turned me down twice. I mean, not for sex, because that would be a very low number. That's a very high number. I mean, turned me down for marriage. No. Why? Why? I mean, all this, at the time, I had nothing. I had nothing. I had no future, a recovering alcoholic, divorced, two kids. I mean, I was a real catch. Why? She could have gone on with a list forever. Her list was one thing. We don't share God. We don't have God in common. Neither of us were happy with our churches. We don't have God in common. We have to find something that we can pursue together that we both like and want to pursue. She was absolutely right. She was right to say no. She was absolutely right. I tell my kids that right now. You have to be pursuing God, and you have to find somebody. Honestly, if you pray, God will help you find your way, and you will find the church that is right and true for you and for life. God will help you find the truth. Wherever you are right now is right where you're supposed to be. You're all lined up to go find His truth. Not yours, His. And without that in the center of you, you're not going to make it. You're not going to make it. Maybe that's one of the reasons why we're having so many problems with our families. Is because, and this is convicting me, not you, is maybe we didn't do enough on the God front. I don't know. But all these lies are going to come down, crashing down. Trust me, in 10 years, all of this will be, people will be disgusted by this. In the next 10 years, we're going to start persecuting each other. That's what's next in this, if history is correct. We start persecuting each other. We start blaming each other. And we start saying, you know what? It was your fault because you were for Trump. No, it's your fault because you were for Marxist. You know what? I'm going to round all of you up because you can't. That's what happens in societies. We're now at the zenith of the time where we're all like, we've got to belong to a group. And now it's starting to come down. And so now we're going to start criminalizing one another. It's going to get worse. The breakup of your family is going to get worse because now we're going to look for criminals. Unless we choose not to. Unless we know how history does this every time and what people do every single time. And we say, no, I'm not going to do that. I'm not going to do that. It's going to be hard because there's a whole business into this now. And there's country after country after country that wants us to do it. They're encouraging us to do it. You think all of this stuff on TikTok, you ever notice what TikTok, have you ever seen what TikTok is like in China? It's not like this. Huh, why wouldn't China allow this in their country, but they're fine shipping this garbage over to us? Because they're fine with us destroying ourselves and our families and our morals. That's what they need to control the world. And we're just lemmings. Stop being a lemming. Stop doing it. Stop following the crowd. Stop trying to be, you know, the influencer. Stop. Just be you. Just be you. Be the best version of you. Go find God. Go find Him. He's looking for you. He's right now. He's like, come on, dude. Come on. You know that's the answer. Come on. Come find me. I dare you. Go find Him. He wants you to. Go to church. I don't care which church. Go to church. Talk to a pastor. Most of them are probably going to piss you off. Go to another one. And then the next Sunday, go to another one. You'll find one. But you want to solve all of our problems? You're not going to. But God will. And according to this latest survey, you get good sex out of it. So what do you have to lose? All right, more in just a second. Let me tell you about our sponsor this half hour. It's Mercury One. Let me, you know what? Instead of doing this commercial, I better do the commercial because I barely have time. I got to tell you something that's happened with Mercury One that's very exciting. Anyway, think about the number 3 for a second, because right now Mercury One 3 means something very different than it usually does. It means one act of generosity can reach 3 completely different battlegrounds: human suffering, religious persecution, and the fight to preserve America's story. We are building a new permanent 175,000 square foot home in Irving, Texas. The entire Mercury One family, Mercury One will be able to expand its humanitarian work. The Nazarene Fund will continue helping, persecuted Christians get away from persecution, and the American Journey experience as a permanent home for preserving and teaching history in a museum setting that will blow your mind. It's hopefully going to be opening up early next year. Every gift to this campaign is being matched dollar for dollar up to $300,000. We've spent 15 years building these missions. Now we're carrying all three of them into the future. 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Every single gift is matched dollar for dollar up to 300 grand. So please act right now. That's one gift doubled by the match, tripled in reach across the whole Mercury One family. 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That's mercuryone.org.
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21: Of a couple of my books, I think three of my books. He is also the author of The Next Big Crash, Conspiracy Collapse, and The Men Behind History's Biggest Heist. But he has a new poll out, and it is terrifying. What we're finding out about those under 30, truly terrifying, especially when it comes to Sharia law and what you're willing to do for cheaper gas prices. Never seen anything like this. You want to talk about destruction of nation? Wait till you hear this new poll. We'll give you perspective on it as well. Justin Haskins joins us

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13: I'm Michael Wallace. British police just announced the five suspects they arrested for an alleged terror plot on an airbase used by the U.S. are being freed on bail. Iran denies any link to the plot.
14: RAF Fairford is a huge military base in the west of Britain with a two-mile-long runway. America's biggest bombers have been using it to target Iran. Five men arrested at the weekend near to the airbase were caught red-handed with explosives and detonators. Iran says it wasn't behind the planned attack. Ironically, Britain's ruling Labour Party is having its annual conference in the northwestern city of Liverpool this week, a chance for Defence Secretary Wes Streeting to praise the joint US-UK operation that stopped the plot.
15: The extraordinary work they do every day around the clock and around the world.
14: Prime Minister Andy Burnham's planning an emergency meeting of COBRA later today, a meeting only ever convened at a time of national emergency. From the Foreign Desk, John Terrett, Worldwide News Network.
13: For the first time, a SpaceX Starship is orbiting the Earth. The rocket took off from Texas this morning and deployed dozens of Starlink satellites. One engine shut down too soon, so the rocket will complete fewer orbits than planned. Achieving orbit is the latest step in SpaceX's plan to send astronauts to the moon and Mars. The chip-making giant NVIDIA has added another $150 billion to its share buyback program for a whopping total of $235 billion, the largest buyback in history. With the midterm elections just 36 days away, President Trump and House Speaker Mike Johnson are stepping up their campaign efforts.
12: The White House is airing a new taxpayer-funded TV ad featuring President Trump with a warning before the midterm elections.
16: This is the final battle. With you at my side, we will demolish the deep state.
12: The president is also hitting the campaign trail this week with stops planned in Oklahoma Thursday, Alabama Friday, and Ohio Saturday.
17: I'm going to go out and I'm going to campaign like I did for myself.
12: He promised to campaign for Republican candidates in 35 key House and Senate races. House Speaker Mike Johnson is also stepping up his travel schedule, planning to visit 22 states as Republicans work to hold their House majority. Stacey Lynn, Worldwide News Network, Washington.
13: The Trump administration today finalized new lower vehicle fuel economy standards, reversing the Biden administration's efforts. The Transportation Department is setting a fleet-wide average of 34.9 miles per gallon for automakers by 2031. That's down from the 50.4 miles per gallon President Biden had set. That should lower the cost of new cars and trucks, but increase carbon dioxide emissions. Rod Stewart has announced he is retiring from touring. The 81-year-old recently had a stent installed to fix an issue with his heart. He says his final tour will begin in Dublin next year. He stresses he's not retiring from music, just from touring. This is the Worldwide News Network.
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18: With the average 30-year mortgage rate hitting 7% this past week, high rates, they could be here for a while. Bloomberg reporting high mortgage costs are forcing home sellers to slash prices. Nearly a fifth of homes for sale in the month of August had a price cut in them, the highest rate since the COVID-19 pandemic hit. And even though the current rates are still far below double-digit levels of the 1980s, they discourage home buying when combined with other factors like stubborn inflation, rising energy costs, and record-high home prices. Plus, would-be buyers who can afford the higher rates are coming to the table expecting to negotiate their price down. More buyers are moving to adjustable-rate mortgages, which can make a big difference in affordability for the buyer, but can also prove to be risky. Local real estate experts say both the buyers and the sellers need to adjust to the new normal.
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19: Still see some big delays through the Spaghetti Bowl on I-15 southbound and into the resort corridor. We also see the cause of it. It's an accident on 15 southbound before Sahara that is on the left shoulder and partially taking up the left lane. Again, that's southbound 15 between Charleston and Sahara. Stay in the middle to right lanes. Still wrapping up one on I-11 southbound at Rancho. It's on the left shoulder. New injury accident in the southwest at Hacienda and Jones. Also an accident involving a pedestrian on Flamingo westbound after Las Vegas Boulevard comes with lane closure in that area. Rain in the forecast for the earliest parts of the week. Today's storm clouds should roll in after 2 o'clock with wind gusts near 20 miles per hour. 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I'm Mark Thomas with your on-time traffic.
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1: Glenn Beck is on.
2: Hello, America. Welcome to the Glenn Beck Program. There is a new poll that is coming out this week. In a few days, it'll be released nationwide. You're getting it early. And it is shocking. Shocking. I'm going to go through over the next 2 days what's in this poll. Justin Haskins is joining me. He is a co-author of mine. He is also the president of Our Republic, senior fellow at the Our Republic, and the author of The Next Big Crash, which came out about a month or a couple of months ago. I think in spring, actually. And it's a great, great book. He is really, really buttoned up. Wait until you hear his latest poll. Now, listen, we're going to answer these questions. What percentage of Americans want to nationalize healthcare, energy, and big tech? Just so you know, that's the first step to become Venezuela. What is the percentage? What's the percentage of Republicans that now want to do that? How many want a socialist candidate for president in 2028? What was the response on this question? Would you support a proposal that would end war in Iran and provide the United States with low oil and gas prices in exchange for completely dismantling the nation of Israel and replacing it with a new Palestinian-led nation? How many Americans said yes to that? This will open your eyes. We go there in 60 seconds. First, let me tell you about the International Fellowship. If you're a Christian, I want you to think about your faith before you begin, you know, anything. Think about your faith before there was the word Christian. There was Abraham, Moses, David, Isaiah, Psalms, the prophets, Jerusalem, even the prayers and the scriptures Jesus himself knew from childhood. You cannot separate Christianity from the Jewish story without pulling out its roots, and that kills the tree. That's what's happening to the Jewish people, and that's why it should matter to you, and it deeply, if you're a Christian. The International Fellowship of Christians and Jews has spent decades turning that shared history into action. We provide food and shelter and essential help to vulnerable Jewish people in Israel and around the world. But there's something else Christians can give that just doesn't come in a food box. It's a prayer. That's the heart behind the flags of fellowship. Christians standing openly with the Jewish people and praying for peace in Israel. Because it's not about taking interest in somebody else's history. Their history is our history. It runs deeply through our faith. When Jewish people are facing hatred, they should know the Christians are standing with them. Can we do this one time and get it right? Can we? Or are we going to let it end the same way it always ends? Join believers across America in this powerful act of remembrance and solidarity with Israel. Learn how you can make your church or you can make a difference at joinfof.org. Joinfof.org. Do it now. Justin, welcome to the program. This poll that you just are releasing here this week is absolutely terrifying.
3: Yes, it is. It is. It's one of the more terrifying polls I've done. I've done dozens of polls over many years. As you know, you have highlighted a lot of them. One of the key things that I'm always looking for is to find out just how insane America has become, especially with younger people, especially on the left. Been tracking it for a long time. And as this poll illustrates very, very clearly, it's really a series of polls. They all illustrate the same thing. Younger people and the Democratic Party is so far gone and detached from reality that it's hard to believe how crazy things have actually gotten. And we have a lot of work to do on the right to try to repair this because eventually younger people are going to be the majority voting bloc. And when that happens, God help us, because they have absolutely no idea what's going on in the world. And we're going to talk about it in this poll.
2: Okay. Give me the first one that want socialist president. How many people want a socialist president overall, Democrats and then Republicans?
3: Yeah, so actually that poll question is not in this poll. That's from a different poll that we did a while ago. No, but the answer to that question is, generally speaking, support for socialist presidential candidates is pretty low. But with younger people, it's around 50%. So about 50% of people say, under the age of 30 or so, that they want a Democratic presidential, a Democratic socialist president in 2028. So they want a socialist now. And when you trace all sorts of other socialist and Marxist questions that I've asked in previous polls, you'll see that it's around 40, 50%. Sometimes it drops below 40%, depending on the question. But you ask about socialist policies like nationalizing whole industries. You ask about, you name
2: healthcare, energy, and big tech. Healthcare, yes. Energy, and big tech. It is 76%. 76.
3: Exactly. Yeah, okay. Exactly. And so widespread support among younger people for socialism.
2: So you're looking at socialism. Remember, red, green alliance. So you've got socialism. That's the red. Now let's look at the green, Islam. And these numbers are terrifying. Let's just look at today. We'll look at Islam tomorrow and Sharia law, which is, holy cow, are we in trouble. Let's look at just the war with Iran here. In the ongoing war between the United States and Iran, who do you hope will ultimately win? And you were asking Americans.
3: That's right. Likely voters, not just all Americans, not just registered voters, likely voters. And what we found is that among all voters, 6% said Iran. So not a huge percentage. 74% said the United States, which is the obvious right answer, you would think.
2: Correct.
3: 10% said they don't care, which is pretty astounding. And 11% said they're not sure. They're still trying to figure out whether they want, you know, Iran to win the war or not. I guess they haven't figured that out. But the really scary thing is not those top line results, because the average everyday American is not insane. But many young people are, and a huge chunk of the Democratic Party is becoming that way. A quarter of the Democrats surveyed said that they either want Iran to win or they don't care who wins, but they're not rooting for America. Less than 50% of them said that they want the United States to win this war. Less than 50%. And younger people, it was similar. Similar thing. So under 30, the most radical positions taken throughout all of these polling questions are going to be with younger people and with Democrats. And it's going to be, depending on the question, around a quarter or so of these groups saying taking the most radical position that you could.
2: The second question, I actually want to discuss this one because we'll discuss it. Who do you think is most to blame for the war between Iran and the United States? This one does not surprise me. Go ahead.
3: Yeah. 39% said it's Iran's government. 41%, this is the plurality, this is the number one answer, said the U.S. government. 10% said Israel's government, which is actually interesting because not a lot of people said that. And 9% said not sure. I did too. Right. But when you add Israel's government and the U.S. government together, you have a majority of all voters saying, yes, we think this is either Israel's fault or the United States' fault, primarily the United States. And when you asked Democrats and young people, it was much, much higher. 77% of Democrats said it's either Israel's fault or the U.S. government. Most of them said the U.S. government. Same thing with younger people. The vast majority of them, it was over 60%, said it's either America's fault or Israel's fault.
2: So I look at this differently. I look at this as, who's most to blame for the war between Iran and the United States? Well, I mean, we were the ones who pulled the trigger. You know what I mean? It's not like they pulled the trigger. We did a preemptive strike on them. And it was because of Hezbollah and Hamas and also nuclear. So you could look at that and say, well, it was their actions, but we were the ones who pulled. So I can look at this at 39% say it's Iran, 41% say it's the U.S. government, without attaching negative views to America. Do the numbers bear that out when you're looking at go ahead.
3: Yeah, no, if this was the only question we had, then I would say, yeah, there's all sorts of ways you could read this. Maybe they're just thinking, well, you know, America's the one that launched these attacks to begin with. So I think that The important thing to keep in mind, though, is it's in the context of people saying everything that we just talked about in the first poll question, you know, where we're asking, who do you hope will win? And you got a quarter of people saying, basically, I don't care, or I want Iran to win in the Democratic Party and among younger people. So the next question that we'll get to shows that this position is more radical than it might seem for this one question that we're talking about alone. But the reality is, Iran has been attacking America for a very long time. It's not as though America just woke up one day and said, Donald Trump woke up and said, you know, we're going to attack Iran and I don't, you know, we have no reason to. That's not what happened, obviously. So people don't know the history of this.
2: Yeah, I was going to say, people don't know the history. They're not paying any attention, unfortunately, for the Republic's sake. Here is the really scary one. Would you support a proposal that would end the war in Iran and provide the United States with low oil and gas prices in exchange for completely dismantling the nation of Israel and replacing it with a new Palestinian-led nation?
3: Yes. God. Yes, and I did write that question, just to be clear, because I want to know just how radical these factions have become. And the answer to this was absolutely astounding. Among all voters, 19% said yes, they would support that proposal. You dismantle Israel, you install a Palestinian state, and all the Americans get in return is low oil and gas prices and ending the war in Iran. 19%, so one in five people said that, of all voters. Only 58% said no. So there's a lot of not sures. There's 22% of people, voters, likely voters, who say, well, I'm thinking about it. Maybe I would support something like that. And then when you look at the demographic.
2: Hang on just a second. What right do you have to dismantle a state for oil and gas? I mean, that is every charge that every leftist has ever made about any war, that they'll do. Americans, the government is only doing it for cheap oil and gas, and they'll go and kill anybody. You are saying you will dismantle and basically kill all the Jews for cheap oil and gas. It is such a horrific concept. I looked at that before I looked at the poll. I read that and I kind of laughed when I read it because I'm like, oh, this is a crazy question. And then I looked at the results. Go ahead and just break it down by Democrats.
3: Right. So 24%, so one in four Democrats, say that they would support this proposal. Again, likely voters. These are voters who are saying this. And support among young people. And this is really the most terrifying part of all of it. I mean, bad enough, we have 19% overall among all voters, a quarter of Democrats. That's all bad. But younger people in particular have bought this idea, the idea that we should just get rid of Israel, just dismantle it, destroy it. 46%
2: for cheap gas.
3: 46% of those aged 18 to 24 said they would support that. 60% of those 25 to 29. And then I believe it was in the 40s or so for people who were in their 30s. And so the higher up you go, the less likely you are to support this. When you get to age 40 and above, support for this proposal is, I think, 3%. So basically nobody. So all the support for this proposal is people under the age of 40. It's so important for people to understand this is how radical a lot of our young people have become. They think this kind of policy is completely acceptable at levels that are 40, 50, 60%. I don't think people understand how extreme young people have become. And, you know, on the right and the left to some extent, but right now we're talking about mostly people on the left who hold these positions. It is a huge problem. And as these people grow up and become the primary voting base, these ideas are going to be front and center when they're electing politicians, when public policy is going into place, when we decide whether we're going to support Israel in the future or not. So this is incredibly important information. It is not getting anywhere near enough attention how radical young people have become on this issue.
2: I'm going to take a break, and we're going to talk about, okay. So now what do we do? Because if these numbers don't terrify you, you're dead asleep. because this is your future. And these numbers are, I've never seen anything like this. I've done this for 49 years, never seen anything like this. We'll get to it in 60 seconds. First, a brand new baseball glove is beautiful, but the one that you love is the old one. The leather's worn, you know, it's been through 1,000 games of catch. Every mark on it came from being used exactly the way it was meant to be used. 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All those years of running through the yard, jumping into the car, chasing things that they were never going to catch, climbing stairs and following us from room to room, those miles add up. And that's why the people behind Relief Factor created Friend Factor. It's a daily supplement, I can't say this word, specifically designed for dogs to support mobility and healthy inflammatory response as your dog gets older. How did I ever get this job? You can't erase the miles, and you wouldn't want to. They are the result of a life full of walks and adventures and playing and being part of your family, but you can give their body some extra support for the miles still ahead.

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0: 46% of those aged 18 to 24 and 60% of those aged 25 to 29 say they would support the proposal to end Israel, to dismantle it in exchange for ending the war in Iran and receiving low oil and gas prices and replacing Israel with a Palestinian-led state. Justin, what do we do about that? How could we possibly make an impact? That is from years of indoctrination.
4: Yes. I think the biggest problem that the right has had over the years, we've complained endlessly about how the left controls schools, how biased the media is. All institutions have moved leftward. We've been complaining about it for a very long time, but I don't think we have appreciated until very recently just how radical these ideas are. These are not Bill Maher Democrats who are running Harvard University. These are far left-wing Marxist types that have run it. And I think to understand how to beat this and tackle it and deal with younger people going forward for the next 20 years, we have to understand critical theory. All of this flows out of critical theory. Critical theory is a branch of Marxism. It really comes out of Marxist thinking in Germany, the Frankfurt School in the 19th century, starting in the 1800s. It gets exported into America through universities like Harvard and Columbia and Yale and places like that, and then eventually becomes deeply embedded within the left. Most people don't know what it is, but they believe these ideas. And what critical theory is centered on is the idea that everything can be viewed through this lens where there's oppressors and then there's the oppressed. And the oppressed people are the good guys and the oppressors are the bad guys. And basically anything in society, anytime any group in society, they break everybody down into different demographics and groups. Does any of this sound familiar, by the way? They break everybody down into different demographics and groups. The people who are perceived to have more power or more money are there because they're oppressors. Everybody else is oppressed. And then you tell the story of any given society or culture, history, through this lens of the oppressor and the oppressed. And the reason the oppressors have what they have is because they've mistreated the oppressed people. So critical race theory comes out of critical theory. This whole idea of systemic racism, this idea that African Americans can't, it's not possible for them to be successful as a group because white people are systematically holding them back. This idea that women have been held back for all of these years, all of these things. The left seems to the right like it doesn't make a lot of sense at times because they've got radical feminists and radical Islamicists and they're in the same camp. And we say, how is this possible? That you can have these two groups or LGBT people supporting, you know, the Hamas. How can that possibly be? It doesn't make sense. It makes sense because they see the world as they're all part of the oppressed group. And so what they want to do is dismantle everything that exists. That's part of the oppressor category, everything that's traditional. And then what comes next is they don't agree on that. Some people want Sharia law. Some people want radical feminist-led societies. They don't agree. But what they do agree now is that we have to dismantle everything that's traditional because that's part of the oppressor category. And so to understand the left... Yeah, go ahead.
0: Go ahead. No, understand the left.
4: To understand the left, we have to understand this, and we have to attack it head on. This is the key to beating them in the long term.
0: I know what our next book is. I want to talk to you because... I know what our next book needs to be. Justin Haskins, co-author of mine, also the author of The Next Big Crash, which is out right now, Our Republic President. Tomorrow, we're going to finish this, and it's worse. It gets worse tomorrow. You need to hear it. Thank you, Justin. 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
3: Still seeing a lot of brake lights inbound from North Las Vegas due to an earlier accident in the resort corridor on 15 southbound before Sahara. In Henderson, 215 eastbound, approaching Gibson, watch for an accident there. And you've got big delays on the south beltway coming out of Henderson. 215 westbound after the airport connector. This accident right in the middle lane. In the southwest, middle of the intersection is blocked at Jones and Reno. All clear on Summerlin Parkway as well as I-11 so far this morning. We do have rain in the forecast for the early parts of the week. Today's storm cloud should roll in after 2 o'clock. We'll have wind gusts around 20 miles per hour and temperatures that stop in the mid-80s this afternoon. 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I'm Mark Thomas with your on-time traffic.
4: Worldwide News Network update. I'm Michael Wallace. The five British nationals who were arrested for an alleged terror plot at a British airbase being used by the U.S. in its war against Iran are being released on bail. News Nation's Marnie Hughes reports a civilian helped foil the alleged plot.
5: A farmer who lives nearby claims that she saw a group of guys with ski masks running off through the trees, some of them towards the airbase, so she called police. The farmer who called in this tip to police said that they looked suspicious, with letters on their backs advertising a fake company called F2U.
4: Iran has denied any involvement. Hurricane Polo has its sights set on Mexico's Baja California today, threatening a storm surge, flooding, and mudslides. Hurricane Nolo is peeling away from Hawaii's main islands, but its winds are fanning a wildfire in Maui. And the northeastern U.S. is bracing for more potential flooding tonight, thanks to that nor'easter that's sticking around. This is the Worldwide News Network.
2: 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Here's Yana Derulis.
6: This is your travel report celebrating 250 years of America. Freedom 250. Along the banks of the Potomac and Mount Vernon, George Washington built more than a home. He built a legacy. Walk the very grounds where our first president once strolled and hear the river breeze rustle through the century-old trees. Just down the road lies Virginia's historic triangle, alongside Williamsburg, Jamestown, the first permanent English settlement in 1607. Trace the full arc of American history in a single day. Savor warm pea soup or dig into flaky Chesapeake crab cakes by the coast. The town embodies history. Home of Independence Hall and the Declaration of Independence itself, Philadelphia is going all in for 2026, hosting the FIFA World Cup, MLB All-Star Game, and major exhibits like the Declaration's Journey. It's the epicenter of
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3: The Las Vegas Raiders have 14 tries to exceed last year's win total. The Silver and Black have already matched last year's total victories after a 35-27 win in New Orleans yesterday. They'll try to begin the season 4-0 for the first time in 24 years when they host the Kansas City Chiefs on Sunday. UNLV football easily covered the nearly 2-touchdown spread in Akron on Saturday with a 38-10 win. The Rebels will play their first home game in more than a month when they take on Cal Saturday afternoon at Allegiant Stadium. The Las Vegas Aces began defense of their WNBA title yesterday by dominating the Indiana Fever 102-85. They can advance to the semifinals with a win tomorrow afternoon in Indiana. It's opening week in the NHL. The Vegas Golden Knights regular season gets underway tomorrow night at the Fortress against the Chicago Blackhawks.
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0: I'm going to tell you a story. There is a suburb north of Dallas called The Colony. Nice homes, steep, steep front steps. A few weeks ago, a woman named Erin Howell looked at her doorbell camera and she saw a delivery man on those stairs. The airline had lost her suitcase. Now it was found. Somebody had to carry it to her door. That somebody was 81 years old. You can see it on the video. One step, stop, breathe. Grip the handle. One more step, stop, breathe. The bag is heavy. Stairs are really steep. The man is 81, but he doesn't quit. Erin went outside and she asked the question all of us would ask. Why are you doing this? Why are you doing this? His name is Don Johnson. He's been married to his wife for 57 years. Her name is Josephine. Josephine has cancer. Treatments cost what treatments cost. Prescriptions cost more. So for 3 years, Don has been driving around North Texas delivering other people's lost luggage to help pay for his wife's care. Erin asked, Why this job? Why something so hard? You're 81. He said it was the only job that would hire him. He didn't complain. He didn't have bitterness. In fact, you know, the way the men of that generation are, it was just a statement of fact. No, it's the only job that would hire me. He was fine. Bills are here. Your work is there. Go. So he's carrying the suitcase. But more baggage than that. All day long, Don hands people back what they lost. A wedding dress, a business suit, kid's stuffed bear that missed the connecting flight. He gets to watch their lights, their face light up as they answer the door. And then he drives home to the one thing he cannot afford to lose. For 57 years, a lifetime of knowing which side of the bed she sleeps on, how she takes her coffee, what she's thinking about before she says it. It's a man who made a promise in his 20s. He's still keeping it in his 80s. One stare at a time. Aaron posted the video and started a fundraiser. And America does what America does when we're not busy being angry at each other and hating each other. Thousands of strangers gave hundreds of thousands of dollars, about 700,000. Messages poured in from people who will never, ever meet them. Over and over, the same words, we're praying for you, we're praying for you, we're praying for you. A local TV crew came out. Don told him he thought he might actually be able to stop working, stay at home, take care of her full time. And then it fell apart. GoFundMe shut down the campaign. Company says something in how it was presented just didn't meet its rules. It hasn't said what. Family says it's a technicality. But every dollar that people gave went back. We don't know the whole story yet. Maybe it gets set right. Maybe some details look different when they come out. But before any of that, the TV crew sat down with Josephine. They asked how she was doing. She didn't talk about money. She talked about the strangers who said they were praying for her. And then she said three words. I can face it. It's actually four. She said that was the big difference. She called it a joyful feeling. That's not a woman who got a check. That's a woman who found out she wasn't alone. You know, a company can refund a donation, but nobody can refund a prayer. And it was already delivered. I'm so worried about her. I'm worried about, for 3 years, Don Johnson's been bringing people things that they thought were gone for good. And he's carrying those bags upstairs every day at 81. But for a whole week, a whole country of strangers turned around and carried something up his stairs. Not money, but courage and faith. Prayer. Belief in miracles. And they carried him up the stairs for the woman he's been carrying all along. This is what I love about America. This is who we really are. Even though the money went back, the courage didn't. You know the song Rudolph the Red-Nosed Reindeer? You know how that came to be? Guy worked for Montgomery Ward. He lived in a really small little house and had an even smaller little office. But he was the guy, he was the marketing guy for Montgomery Ward. And he had done all kinds of marketing for him, all kinds of ads. They were looking for their next big Christmas campaign. And they came to him and they said, "Hey, we have this idea of Rudolph the Red-Nosed Reindeer. I'd like you to write it." And he started writing it. Somewhere in between, his wife was diagnosed terminal. And he stopped writing. He would come home every day after work and he would play with his children. Mom in the other room, fighting for her life. Mom in the hospital, fighting for her life. And he decided, best thing I could do for my kids is to write this. And he would tell them the story and write the poem. It wasn't a song yet, it was a poem. And Montgomery Ward found out about this after it was a huge success. Huge success. Took the nation by storm. Gene Autry wants to record it. Montgomery Ward decides, we're going to give the rights to you, the writer. They belong to Montgomery Ward. He wrote it for them. They wanted to help with the bills. I'm wondering where that airline is. Are they even aware they've got an 81-year-old guy schlepping luggage up the stairs for people who's in this situation? Well, you want to do something that is far more powerful than fly the friendly skies. Take care of her bills. I know it's a lot. I know you guys live on the edge all the time. But, you know, you could cut your advertising budget back on CNN. Nobody's watching it anyway. Maybe pay for her bills. I know I'd fly that airline. I would see that airline as something as somebody actually cares. They're not just doing an advertising slogan. They care about not only me, they care about their employees. They care about the person who is in the lowest position of their company. I don't know. I would think there would be a lot of people like me that would love to tell that story. But tonight, somewhere outside Dallas, there's an 81-year-old man who's going to set his keys on the kitchen counter. After another day of other people's stares. And his wife of 57 years will say, how are you doing? How are your knees? And he'll say, oh, they're fine, honey. And she'll know he's lying. Because after 57 years, she always knows. But she'll let him. Because that's how he says, I love you. After 57 years, he knows love isn't what you feel on good days. It's what you carry up the stairs on the hard ones. God bless Don, and God bless you, Josephine Johnson. And hopefully I'm going to be able to tell the story of how these guys, their bills were taken care of, and hopefully it'll be an airline that I know all of us will want to fly. Until that time, we'll just keep them in our prayers. They fly higher than any airline anyway. 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
11: You know, I'm getting some email now from people who are saying, you know, Glenn, why stop? Would you stop? Stop these stories. I thought that was a beautiful story. You know, my job is to inform you. My job is to warn you. My job is to give you perspective. But my job also is to make you feel. And I don't want you to feel fear and anger. It's too much of that. I want you to feel like you're surrounded by good, because you are. Good people, truth, beauty. Real love. I hope you felt that story. I have to tell you something also. At the end of the show, because it's the way she wanted it. She didn't even want it at the end of the show, but I'm doing it anyway. After more than 20 years behind my control board, Sarah Sullivan has made the decision to move off the board. She's going to be assisting with the launch of Torch Audio starting today. And she didn't want me to say anything. She didn't even tell me Friday was her last day. I knew it was coming. I didn't know Friday was the last day. I find out afterwards because she's like, I don't want anything she said about me. But Sarah, I am going to say this. You have been mission critical to the success of this program for so long. Having somebody that can read my scattered brain for so long and be the extension of me in the control booth has been a tremendous blessing. And we have somebody who is great. BJ is replacing you, but it will take him years to be able to come close. Anybody would take years to be able to replace you. I am grateful for everything that you have done. I am grateful for all of the advice, all of the laughs, and I am grateful for our friendship in the studio over the years, and I know that will continue for many long years to come. But we're going to miss you here on the show. We're going to miss you. And BJ, you have gigantic shoes to fill because she had enormous feet. I mean, I don't know if you ever saw her. If she's enormous, it wasn't like she was really good at her job. She just had enormous feet. Anyway, let's see. Is there anything else that we have to cover? Tomorrow on the program, I'm going to tell you about, and I don't even know if you know this, Jason, but there is a new move for national ID. Except it won't be national ID, it will be global ID. Wait until you hear how this is coming together. Because we're all rejecting it now. But I'm telling you, we are one emergency away. Because it's all being laid into place right now, globally. And I'm going to explain it to you. And as soon as there is an emergency, oh, we will all have global ID. That's coming up on tomorrow's program. Also, we have more with Justin. Justin is going to be joining us again. Justin Haskins, he was with us. The information for tomorrow, you know, we just went through how 77% of Democrats blamed the United States or Israel for the war, while only 15% blame Iran. The support of dismantling Israel for cheaper gas, 46% among voters 18 to 24, 60% among those 25 to 29, and it gets worse. We'll tell you that tomorrow.
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0: I'm Bill Rakoff. Iran is denying any involvement after five British nationals were arrested for allegedly plotting a terror attack at an airbase in England. The United States has been using that base in its war against Iran. This is British Foreign Secretary Ed Miliband.
1: Events at RAF Fairford yesterday are a reminder of the threats our country faces.
0: Investigators are looking into whether the men have ties to Iran, and there's word that the men are being released on bail. Efforts to end the war in Iran are continuing this week.
2: President Trump has turned down Iran's latest proposal to end the fighting.
13: Well, I've rejected their deal. They want to make a deal where they open the strait immediately.
2: But Trump says he still expects U.S. negotiators to hold more talks with Iran this week. The two sides remain divided over the terms, with Iran focused on the strait and the U.S. blockade. While the Trump administration is seeking concessions on Iran's nuclear program. And Trump says if they can't come to a deal, he's still considering renewed U.S. strikes.
13: I like making a deal too, but that deal would not be acceptable.
2: Stacey Lynn, Worldwide News Network, Washington.
0: The chipmaker NVIDIA is announcing a new plan to stop AI models from going rogue. This is News Nation's Alex Capriello.
24: The company is launching its Open Agent Safety Platform, basically a software aimed at stopping AI agents from misbehaving. OpenAI, Meta, Google, and Anthropic have all disclosed incidents where their AI models have gone rogue. This comes as President Trump sat down with the CEO of Anthropic for a surprise dinner Sunday night. That face-to-face came after new reports revealed OpenAI's autonomous bots attacked a UN website back in June and recently interfered with U.S. government websites without its knowledge.
0: Trump will meet with tech leaders this week to talk about the future of AI. Police in South Africa say the body of an 11th woman has been found near Johannesburg as they investigate whether a serial killer is to blame. They do have a suspect for at least one of the murders in custody. Two women and a 10-year-old child died today when they were trampled on an inflatable dinghy filled with more than 100 migrants as it made its way across the English Channel from France. Nine others were injured. In Texas today, SpaceX launched its huge Starship rocket, which orbited the Earth for the first time ever, even though one of its engines failed. Former NASA astronaut Dr. Linda Godwin says the rocket's return to Earth, critical to the mission's success.
25: Once you get up there, you can stay there, but you know, you always have to have a plan for coming back. And one of the things they want to make sure they have is, when, because this is really large, once they put it up there, you know, is it functioning properly so after their 10 orbits, they can deliberately steer it to where they want it to splash down in the Pacific.
0: SpaceX says it was able to deploy its Starlink satellite successfully, but ended the mission earlier than planned, and the rocket has since landed in the Pacific. 7 years after becoming the highest-grossing film ever, Avengers Endgame won the box office this weekend. This is the Worldwide News Network.
26: 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The world has become so small. I grew up in a world where Walter Cronkite, 92% of the people, believed what Walter Cronkite says. These people are entitled to the truth. 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
30: With the average 30-year mortgage rate hitting 7% over the past week, high rates,
3: They could be here for a while. Bloomberg reports that high mortgage costs are forcing home sellers to slash their prices. Nearly a fifth of the homes for sale in the month of August had a price cut attached to them. That's the highest rate since the COVID-19 pandemic hit. And even though the current rates are far from the double-digit levels of the 1980s, they are discouraging home buying when combined with other factors like stubborn inflation, rising energy prices, and record high home prices. Plus, would-be buyers who can afford the higher rates, they're coming to the table expecting to negotiate the price down. Meanwhile, more buyers are moving to adjustable rate mortgages, which can make a big difference when it comes to affordability. Local real estate experts say both the buyers and the sellers need to adjust to the new normal.
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Welcome in, Clay Travis, Buck Sexton Show. Appreciate all of you hanging out with us on this Monday as we are inching closer to the month of October and all of the big midterm decisions continue to become even more imminent. If you are anything like me and you spent the weekend watching college football, congratulations to Texas. I'll get into the scene in Knoxville with the President of the United States and more here in a little bit, but you probably were like me, inundated. It felt like almost every commercial, if you are in a battleground area, is related to the Senate, is related to the House. We are going to be breaking that down with you all in earnest as we are a little over a month away from that official launch process. We will get into all of that. Buck is out today. He is laying to rest a family member at Arlington National Cemetery, and he will be back with us tomorrow. So you've got me, and we're going to have some fun and hopefully educate you a little bit on how everything is progressing. And I wanted to start with President Trump in Knoxville, Tennessee, on Saturday. The Tennessee-Texas football game in Neyland Stadium. Congratulations to Longhorn fans. They outlasted Tennessee in a fun but messy football game. Texas remains the number one overall team in the country. I met so many of you from both Texas and Tennessee, lots of listeners all over Knoxville during the course of the weekend, and it was just an awesome time. And we're going to play my interview. I had an opportunity to talk with President Trump, and so I'm going to play that interview for you guys, both in the first and the third hour, largely sports-focused, although we did talk some about the massive decline in crime, but I think you guys will enjoy hearing from the president. He wanted to say hi to all of you and let you know how much he appreciates this audience as well. But I thought that everything kind of came together very, very well in Knoxville. First of all, when there is Air Force One flying over a college football stadium, it is maybe the apex moment of my worlds colliding. And I get asked all the time, how did you end up, Clay? How did you end up going from a situation that I still thankfully get to inhabit, where I'm doing a stand-up for Fox Sports Big Noon talking about the Texas-Tennessee game, but also then able to do this show and talk with all of you? And as those two worlds were colliding, I thought it was a good opportunity to maybe lay out for all of you how I ended up here. And I know we're 5 years in, and some of you may have heard this story before, but it was on top of mind as we were spending the time with President Trump, and so I thought I would share it with all of you. I never thought I would be doing a show like this. Buck certainly has said, hey, when you did political talk radio for a career, Rush was and is the greatest that has ever done, probably talk radio, period. But you would aspire to a job like this. That wasn't me. I came into the world as a writer in sports. I then moved into local sports talk radio, and I was doing national sports talk radio when COVID happened. And for those of you out there who were disrupted in a substantial way by COVID, that's why many of us still are angry about it. But imagine that you had national sports talk radio show that you were on, as I was, 5 to 8 a.m. Central. Man, I was getting up every morning at 4:20 a.m. or so Nashville time. It was East Coast morning radio from the Central time zone. And suddenly in March, your three-hour daily sports talk radio show continues, but there isn't at all a single bit of sports going on. Think about that for a moment. You did political radio. There was still lots going on, obviously, during COVID, even as the shutdowns were going on. Imagine you're doing 3 hours of solo sports talk radio in March, April, May, and June of 2020
when there's absolutely no sports going on at all. Imagine what that would be like. Now, a lot of sports guys said, I'm going on vacation. You know, like there isn't anything to talk about. I'm going to go on vacation. I wouldn't do that because I knew that the people who were still working, remember the essential businesses? Hey, sit at home and order as many Pringles and snacks as you can. It's the bravest thing you can do. Just kick back and watch, eat some popcorn and watch Netflix all day and get your full paycheck. But there's still people who have to go out there and deliver your food. And there's still people out there who have to continue their day-to-day existence. I didn't want to leave when everything was abnormal. I didn't want to leave the audience of people that I knew were still working. And so I didn't miss a single day. The other thing is I refused to ignore that if you kept sports shut down, you could keep the whole country shut down. And so I looked at all the data, and to me it wasn't in any way confusing by the time we got to late April, early May, and I said we got to open schools back up and we have to play sports. And so as a lot of sports people were either dodging work entirely or as they were refusing to say anything about the necessity of sports coming back, or they were even worse saying, if we play football, everybody's going to die, which a lot of people did. I started to push for the return of sports and with it for the return of school. And something interesting started happening, even though there was absolutely no actual games going on, no sports of any nature to talk about. Our ratings started to increase. Our podcast downloads started to soar. And it turned out there was a huge market out there for people who believed in basic sanity, whether they were fans of sports, whether they were strongly political or not. And that era, as our audience continued to skyrocket, was, I think, one of the strongest radio that I've ever done in my career because of how much it mattered, even in the world of sports. And we ended up bringing college football back, for those of you who remember that. The Big Ten Conference, the Pac-12 Conference at the time, they shut down, said it wasn't safe, COVID cases were too high. I think the battle to play college football was paramount because SEC Commissioner Greg Sankey recognized that many different schools, high schools, particularly in the South, were going to make decisions about whether or not they played sports and reopened partly based on how the Southeastern Conference handled things. And I think it's the most I've worked a lot, candidly. I work all the time. That's probably the number one thing I could do better is not putting as many things on my plate. But the challenge is, I was having this conversation this weekend too. If I don't do it, oftentimes I don't think anybody else will do it. And COVID kind of instilled that in me because I looked around at the entire sports media, and frankly, the larger media too, but in particular at that time, the larger sports media, it was filled with cowards. It was filled with people who were going to do whatever the government told them to do without question. It was filled with a bunch of people who cover football and wore masks, double, triple masks, while they sat in a press box and wrote about college football, which, by the way, in the NFL, was far more dangerous to the average person's health than COVID ever would have been. And so as I saw all of this cowardice happening, there was a huge demand for sanity. There was a huge demand for a return to normalcy. And I think 6 years later, much of what Buck and I said has been vindicated, validated by the resulting fact that everybody who was on the wrong side of these issues just wants to pretend now that they never did it.
But when Rush died in February of 2021, Julie Talbot, who's still fucking Mine's boss and was my boss on Sports Talk Radio at the time, she persuaded me to make the move over here to come to work with Buck because she said if I wanted to really positively impact the trajectory of the country as much as you can do with sports alone, this audience has the opportunity and the potential and the influence to be able to do much more. And I was thinking a lot about that over the weekend. I'm incredibly thankful. We've been doing this for over 5 years now. I love getting to talk to you every single day. I think Buck and I have the best job. I've got the best. Certainly, I think I've got the best jobs in America. I do wear a lot of different hats. But as the midterms come closer, one of the biggest challenges is just making people aware of the stakes. Everybody is so busy. And I was texting with Ken Paxton as I was getting ready for the show today about the Texas game. And he said he was at the Baylor game over the weekend. He didn't make the trip to Knoxville. But the degree to which you have to be able to connect across multiple disciplines in order to put a opportunity to get in front of normal guys and make normal guys aware of what the Democrat Party actually stands for and how it matters for them to get out and vote. And I think we did a good job. I think this show did a good job. I think the Trump team did a good job of that in 2024. I don't think it was coincidental that young men who overwhelmingly index as sports fans of all races showed up and voted for Trump in monster numbers. And you'll hear the president in his interview with me here in a little bit on the program if you didn't already. But the challenge that we face in the midterm is different. It is when Trump's on the ballot, it cuts through the noise and makes people aware of the stakes. But we live in such an attention economy now that one of the most challenging aspects of it all is finding a way to cut through the noise and make people aware of what's going on. And I don't think you can do that, at least not reliably and consistently, entirely by speaking to a crowd that is already paying a lot of attention to politics, which is most of you guys. Now, I'll be honest with you, and maybe some of you guys want to reach out. We got some good talkbacks on this. I think there are a ton of you that now listen to this program that did not consider yourself political before COVID. Buck has said that COVID radicalized me in many ways because I saw how quickly people would give up their rights and how much they would beg for people to govern them, even young people. Do you remember the number of kids that staged protests on college campus when the schools took away their mask requirement? Do you remember the die-in protests where all these 18-year-old kids that are really healthy and have virtually nothing wrong with themselves at all decided that if the mask requirement were removed at their universities that they were all going to die? And so they did die-ins. This is all permanently affixed in my mind. I can't stop thinking about it because I know they're going to come back again. And one of the ways that we have to make sure that that doesn't happen anytime soon is by making rational, reasonable, common sense, normal people out there aware of the stakes. Because if normal people show up and vote, normal, not particularly political people show up and vote, then Republicans are going to win. And we saw that in 2024. But if normal people don't show up and vote, if a lot of those young men who were so activated in 2024 in 2026 don't show up, you know, all the people who are obsessed with masking, those crazy people in Boston who are like the last Japanese fighters, when they finally ended the mask requirement at that Boston bar, those people are showing up. The most diehard committed communists that you know
ironically, is the most reliable person to show up and pull the lever for the Democrat Party. So how do we cut through the noise? We have to go to where people are. And Air Force One flying over the top of Neyland Stadium as it's filled with 100,000 fans plus, as 10 million plus people are watching live on television, those are the people that decide elections. How do we reach them? What can we do? I think a big part of it is getting President Trump in front of non-traditional audiences so he can combat all of the arguments that are being put out there that are, in fact, inaccurate, as all of you know. And we'll talk about that. You'll hear what the president said to me. This thing is ricocheting all throughout the media ecosystem because it connects on sports, but it also connects on politics. And we'll talk some about that. Speaking of sports, last night we saw an amazing game. Some of you may have gone to bed disappointed if you had the Denver Broncos side. And then you woke up this morning and you saw that the Rams actually managed to give away a big big advantage, point advantage that they had had, and the Broncos came back and won. And yes, Texas Longhorns managed to get the win, but our big bet with Hard Rock Bet was that it would end up with a low-scoring game and that Tennessee would cover, and I was right on both those counts, and if you rode along with us, you had a good outcome there as well. Well, trust me, if you go to the Hard Rock Bet app right now, you can go to hardrock.bet/clay. If you go to that app right now, you can see that I have a Monday Night Football pick up, and you can get a special bonus bet on that right now. If you just go and click on the fan favorite tab and scroll through, you will see me.

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9: Susie Lee says she's fighting for Nevada. 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President Trump's endorsed candidate, Marty O'Donnell, is ready to clean it up. 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The choice is simple. More of Susie Lee, or a new direction with Marty O'Donnell.
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13: What's up, everyone? I'm Ego Bodum. My next guest, it's Will Ferrell. Woo, woo,
14: woo, woo. 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

0: welcome back in, Clay and Buck. I got a little bit fired up there, so we have a quick turn here. We're going to talk with the president from Saturday. If you haven't heard that, he's going to be on with us at the back half of this segment. But I want to tell you one of the things that is going on right now is we are coming up very close on the anniversary of October 7th, 2023, just a little over a week from now. 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When we come back, President of the United States, Donald Trump, here on Clay and Buck.
1: Speaking truth and having fun. 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
2: Worldwide News Network update. I'm Bill Rakoff. After some hairy moments today, a SpaceX Starship orbited the Earth for the first time. After launching from Texas, the rocket lost one of its engines, but the engineers decided to go ahead with the mission. The spacecraft has since landed safely in the Pacific near Hawaii. Iran says it had nothing to do with an alleged terror plot against an airbase in England, which the U.S. has been using in its war against Iran. President Trump thanking British authorities.
3: The arrest in the U.K. was fantastic. Working with Britain, it was an amazing job. We had them under investigation. They were looking to do big damage to our fort. And working with the British worked out great.
2: The five suspects are all British nationals, and investigators are looking into whether the men had ties to Tehran, but the five, at last word, are being released on bail. Markets all in the red at this hour. This is the Worldwide News Network.
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4: This is your travel report celebrating 250 years of America. Freedom 250. In 1620, the Mayflower landed at Plymouth Rock, and a nation took root. 400 years later, that story's still alive. Stroll Boston's brick streets, follow the Freedom Trail past Paul Revere's house, and let the old North Church bells ring overhead. Slurp a steaming bowl of clam chowder, and crack into a buttery lobster roll by the harbor. In 1663, King Charles II sent Rhode Island a letter unlike any other, granting full freedom of religion, a first in the colonial world. That very charter still rests in the State House in Providence. Wander Newport's cobblestone streets, sink your toes into the sands of Easton's Beach, dig into golden clam cakes and creamy clam chowder by the shore as the sun sets. This vacation, choose America. Yana Derillis for the Worldwide News Network.
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5: Yes, we get you there.
6: The Las Vegas Aces began defense of their WNBA title yesterday by dominating the Indiana Fever 102-85. They can advance to the semifinals with a win tomorrow afternoon in Indiana. The Las Vegas Raiders have 14 tries to exceed last year's win total. The Silver and Black have already matched last year's total victories after a 35-27 win in New Orleans yesterday. They'll try to begin the season 4-0 for the first time in 24 years when they host the Kansas City Chiefs on Sunday. UNLV football easily covered the nearly two-touchdown spread in Akron on Saturday with a 38-10 win. The Rebels will play their first home game in more than a month when they take on Cal Saturday afternoon at Allegiant Stadium. It's opening week in the NHL. The Vegas Golden Knights regular season gets underway tomorrow night at the Fortress against the Chicago Blackhawks.
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0: I was in Knoxville on Saturday, so was President Trump. I was able to interview him. Some of you may have seen this go up online, but I'm betting that a lot of you have not. So during halftime of the Texas-Tennessee game, this was my conversation with President Trump. Listen.
12: Clay Travis, President Donald Trump. The last time we talked, Georgia-Alabama game, you remember that one? That was pretty good. You've been to the Super Bowl. You've been to the World Cup. You're basically living the NBA Finals, every sports fan's dream. This is the biggest crowd I think you've probably ever seen, over 100,000. What is Neyland Stadium like, and what makes college sports so spectacular?
13: Well, it's one of the very biggest, and I guess they say the second largest. I don't know what that means exactly, but it's a lot of people out there and a lot of friendly people. We love this state. We love Texas. They're two competitive teams. Looks like a pretty good game so far.
12: So far, so good. Protect college sports. It's a huge focus of yours. You've got 75 or so Senate votes that are supposed to happen on Monday or Tuesday. Why does that matter? Why do you think it's bipartisan? And are you optimistic the House is going to be able to come back in session and also pass it?
13: I think they are. Mike Johnson's fantastic. And we actually had 78 votes, if you can believe it. That's really bipartisanship for the first time in a while. And, I mean, the alternative just is no good. You had people leaving the NFL to play, and the colleges could never have afforded it, and nobody could afford it. It was going to be a terrible thing. I think we've done a great job in putting it together. We have to get it voted on, and we're counting on the House, and I think the House will come through, too.
12: You are a monster sports fan in general. You watched Peyton Manning play. Sure. You've watched Eli Manning play. What do you think of Arch so far? What do you think of his prognosis? Do you think he's going to be a good quarterback in the NFL?
13: Well, he's already looking really good, and he's got, I know the brothers, and they're fantastic. They're fantastic people and great quarterbacks and great football players, and he's got great genetics, I would say.
12: Yes.
13: If you're going to go for genetics, you can't do much better. So, and he's playing pretty well today.
12: Neyland Stadium. My grandfather played for General Neyland back in the day. He was a great war hero during World War II. What is it like for you as not only commander-in-chief, but also the sports fan-in-chief to be able to go around to all these events?
13: Well, I love it. They treat me so well that today, with the applause, everything, everybody, I don't think I have any enemies.
12: Air Force One, by the way, flying over, pretty cool, huh?
13: Pretty cool. It was pretty good, and he flew very low. In fact, I said, that's pretty low. But I love it. I love doing it. I think it's important to do it. There's just great camaraderie. Tomorrow I'm going, I was named the chairman or the honorary chairman of the President's Cup in golf.
12: Yeah.
13: And I'm going to Chicago, the Chicago area, and it'll be the final day of the President's Cup, and that's going to be very exciting. So to be named the honorary chairman was very nice.
12: You're a monster baseball fan, too. There's dangers of potentially a lockout. I know you've played and loved baseball for a long time. Do you think there's a role for the president to try to broker peace between owners, players? Is there something you can do? Because baseball's on a roll to help make sure that we don't have another missed World Series, prolonged work stoppage.
13: Well, I would do it if it was appropriate. I would certainly do it if I could. I mean, I settled 8 wars,
12: yeah,
13: and I had nothing to do with most of them.
12: Yeah.
13: I mean, India, Pakistan, lots of very good wars. I'm working on Russia, Ukraine. That's turned out to be the toughest of all. There's a lot of hatred there between President Putin and President Zelensky. Yeah, baseball looks like it could have a strike. And if it does, that would be too bad. There's tremendous, if you look at sports, I've watched sports all my life. It seems that the baseball players and the owners do least well.
12: Yeah.
13: Although I think the players have done well, but there always seems to be, they don't work it out the same way as other sports. So if I could help, I'd love to help.
12: You were in Dallas, and you and I talked about this recently. You said, what in the world were the Mavericks thinking when they traded Luka? I know that you are a diehard sports fan. We had a conversation, but worst trades of all time. Where would you put Luka? I know you got Babe Ruth. I know you're a friend of Herschel Walker's, but I think that has to be in the race. How would you break him down?
13: Well, it's broken down. Babe Ruth will probably always be the worst trade in the history of sports. Babe Ruth was a 19-year-old pitcher who led the league in home runs. So somebody said, you know, let's try making him a regular player.
12: Yeah.
13: So I think the Babe will go down as the all-time worst trade in history. I don't care what happens with anybody else, right? He was traded for a 36-year-old third baseman who was out of baseball in 2 months and $100,000. Now, $100,000 then was like probably $10 million now. I don't know what it was, but yeah, it was still one of the worst trades ever. The other one was Kareem Abdul-Jabbar.
12: Oh, yeah.
13: It was Kareem Abdul-Jabbar from Milwaukee for the entire Los Angeles Lakers team. It was a bad trade.
12: I mean, the Dallas Cowboys, I know you and Jerry Jones have a good relationship. They built the entire dynasty after they traded Herschel, who I know is a good friend of yours, too.
13: Herschel is great and a great guy, but I guess it was Minnesota wanted him so badly, and they traded 12 players plus the number one draft choice. Okay, do you know who the number one draft choice was?
12: I don't.
13: Emmitt Smith.
12: Oh, well, they had Emmitt. They got Troy Aikman. They ran through everything.
13: Think of it, 12 players plus the number one choice, and the number one choice was Emmitt Smith, who was never injured, never hurt.
12: All-time leading rusher in the NFL to this day.
13: He's not a bad choice.
12: Let me ask you this. I'm still fired up because they won't let you go into Chicago and clean it up. I think one of the stories that you are getting no credit for, murders have collapsed in Washington, D.C. We're here in the state
13: and
12: of Tennessee.
13: Country, actually.
12: Yeah, in the whole country. We're here in the state of Tennessee. Memphis is safer now because they let you come in. It's the lowest murder rate that's ever existed in the history of the United States right now, coming down around 20% again. Why do you not get credit for it? And what could you do if the governor of Illinois and also if the mayor of Chicago came and said, let's clean this place up?
13: Well, we don't get credit because credit is bad for them. And, you know, the fake news is just terrible. It's amazing. But if you look at Washington, D.C., you're there a lot. And it's gone down. Crime is down 87%.
12: Yeah.
13: Murders are, you know, rarely happen. You used to have 2-3 murders a week.
12: That's right.
13: I hate to even say it, but now it's a really safe city. It's economically, you know, the restaurants were all closed. It was a mess. And now it's one of the hottest places. You can't even get into a restaurant. And they can't, restaurateurs, they were all leaving. And now you can't get a restaurant. If you want to open a restaurant, you can't. It's an amazing thing. But Memphis, crime is down almost 80%.
12: It's amazing.
13: And I'll give you another one, Louisiana. If you go into Louisiana, the governor there, Jeff Landry, is a great guy, called me. New Orleans was in terrible shape. The crime was the worst they've ever had. And I sent in my people. Let's call them people.
12: Yeah.
13: They're very good people.
12: Yep.
13: They're great people. And the National Guard and others. And the crime, Jeff will tell you, was down 80%. And they just had the Mardi Gras. And it was the safest Mardi Gras they've ever had. But to me, the best one of all of is D.C. because crime is almost non-existent in Washington, D.C. now. And when I got there, it was a killing field. It was horrible.
12: I know the toughest thing about being president and going to games is you don't get to watch them as much as you did before you were president, sir. But we appreciate the time, appreciate all the work you're doing, and thanks for coming down here for this big game.
13: Well, you've been a friend of mine for a long time, and you're really good. And I heard your sports show the other day, and you were talking about the values. And I said, hey, this guy's pretty good about that.
12: You gave me a call. I mean,
13: I was very impressed.
12: You ever think what would have happened if you bought an NFL team? Do you think you ever would have run for president?
13: Well, I've been waiting for 45 years for the prices to come down. Do you understand?
12: Yeah.
13: And no matter whether they lose, make it doesn't matter. The prices go
12: up. It's like a big piece of art, right? People are just paying crazy dollars.
13: It's like a painting, and it's not only the NFL. I mean, it's the others. Now, the NFL makes a little bit of money, but the others lose a lot of money, but the price keeps going up. I will say, though, we have the hottest, the strongest country we've ever had economically. We have, you've probably heard the new numbers, $21 trillion being invested here.
12: Yes.
13: And under the previous administration, we had less than a half. It was a tiny fraction, much less if you take $1 trillion and cut it in half. That's what we had. We have, and that's for 4 years. We have $21 trillion in the first 16 months. $21 trillion. There's never been a number like that in any country, including China or anywhere. It's what's happening here is incredible. Factories are being built all over the country. It's a miracle, actually. It's amazing. So we're doing well. That's why those prices stay up there for those teams, I guess.
12: No doubt. Keep up the good work, sir. Enjoy the rest of the game. Thank you for coming down here for college sports, one of the best, most signature events.
13: You're doing a great job.
12: Thank you, sir.
13: Appreciate you.
0: Okay, that was President Trump on Saturday with me. Again, he wanted to say that he appreciates this entire audience and that he needs all of you to get out and vote. While I was hanging out with the president, a lot of you were dealing with severe weather, heavy rainfall, high winds, coastal flooding all throughout New Jersey, New York, and New England. 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
0: Welcome back in. President Trump, always fun. That was a cool experience. You know, one of the challenges, I would say, in general, with interviewing the president, I think I've interviewed the president 12 times now since 2020. You never know where he's going to go with any answer. And he never comes in with any preconditions. And I understand that that is somewhat known, but I still think a lot of people aren't aware of how comparatively radical that is in the political ecosystem. Usually these politicians have extreme teams that are surrounding them, that are huge parts of the overall apparatus, and they say, hey, what's this question going to be, and what are you going to ask next? I don't think in any of the 12 times that I've ever interviewed President Trump, I don't think there's ever been a request that we limit in any way the questions that might be asked, or even a request that they say, because really we won't do interviews on this program. I think you kind of have that sense when somebody says, well, he'll come on, but he won't talk about the one thing that you would definitely want him to talk about. And so we'll just say, yeah, we're not going to do that. Thanks, but no thanks. Like, we're not going to play around here and not talk about the most important thing that would be out there. There is absolutely no preconditions at all. And I do think an interview like that, I started off the program by saying it cuts through and goes to people that might otherwise be paying attention to politics because it connects with the larger sports situation. And so all of that, I think, is an important factor when it comes to thinking about how to cut through for the midterms with everything that's going to go on, because so much of the argument out there is actually incredibly radical, and it's largely hiding under the radar for people who are not paying attention just how crazy this all is. I did want to contrast this. You know, we had Todd Blanche on the program a little bit ago, the attorney general. And I was, as I was getting ready for the program today, I was looking at some of the clips of the grilling that people are giving President Trump. They're saying, oh, you're trying to ban the press, right? Meanwhile, President Trump's doing an interview with me. He's taking every question as he goes to and from Air Force One. And AG Todd Blanche is just over this argument of, oh, President Trump is trying to ban media. He's not talking enough. Listen to, I thought about this in the wake of the interview that I did with him here for Cut 8. Listen to him just go off at Martha Raddatz on ABC, Cut 8.
4: Give us an example.
23: If there's,
4: I mean, there was one example where the press had reported something a White House official said on background.
23: Give you an example of when CNN, I'm sorry, wait, give you an example of when CNN doesn't report accurately? You cannot be asking me that. They don't even disagree. There's not even a real dispute that the information coming out of CNN and some of these other networks is wholly and completely, almost 100%.
4: The judge decided this.
0: Yeah, so I thought that was interesting. Also, you heard me ask President Trump about the crime issue in that interview. Here is Bill Maher saying, hey, when it comes to the president, he's a badass on crime, even Bill Maher taking note of it. I think, frankly, this is probably the best argument of the first year and change of Trump 2.0, is that the number one job of a president is to, I would argue, of the government itself, is to make its citizens as safe as possible, right? Because if we don't have basic safety, it's hard to take the next several steps on anything. And so if we have the lowest violent crime rate that has ever existed in the history of the nation, and if we are driving it down overwhelmingly, you heard me ask Trump about this. Many people still don't know that's occurred. Here's Bill Maher on HBO saying, cut 18, Trump's a badass when it comes to getting crime rates down.
5: It's not just drug crime that's way down. It's all crime. And again, probably much of it is not political. It's because you can't move 2 inches in America without being tracked, photographed, and followed by a flock camera. But it's also because when Democrats expand the safety net, there are less desperate people. And because Trump is a badass. Is doing it this way the right thing? No. But it's just childish to pretend that when you elect a around and find out president, a no more Mr. Nice Guy, boot in your ass, V for Vendetta, kick ass and take names, say hello to my little friend president, that's not going to have some effect on crime. He has UFC fights on the lawn. I think the bad guys got the message.
0: Pretty well said. And I do think that one of the biggest challenges that they have is cutting through the noise and making people aware of just how much of a difference that has made. I think certainly on the border, that all factors in. And again, the price of oil and gas is a short-term issue that is a long-term solution when it comes to trying to keep Iran from having a nuclear weapon. We've said before, it would be way better for Asia if North Korea didn't have a nuclear weapon. And I think if you went back and asked Bill Clinton, leaving aside the Monica Lewinsky situation, I think if you went back and asked Bill Clinton, if you go read about how North Korea came to have a nuclear weapon, Jimmy Carter kind of got in the way of President Clinton back in the day trying to make decisions. Jimmy Carter said, oh, I'll go in and we'll have a peace plan and we'll ensure that North Korea never gets a nuclear weapon. And so there was never any military strike before North Korea got the nuclear weapons. And it's eminently rational of these despots, as soon as they get nuclear weapons, the odds and the challenges and the dangers associated with trying to remove the nuclear weapons are so substantial and the risk is so massive that you can't actually manage to do it. And so all of that factors in a monster way. All right, when we come back, speaking of trying to reach out to people in a way that might not otherwise get to them, of all people, Nicki Minaj, superstar, musical artist, is firing back at critics of President Trump. I think certainly that her audience is not a traditional one that would typically vote for President Trump. I'm going to play some of what she said. Let's have some fun as we roll into hour two. Hope your Mondays are going great here on the Clay and Buck Show.
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0: I'm Bill Rakoff. The Trump administration is defending U.S. arms sales to Taiwan, even as he works to improve relations with China. This is Worldwide News Network Washington correspondent Stacey Lin.
28: U.S. Ambassador to China David Perdue told Fox News Trump has been very direct with Xi Jinping about the issue.
29: President Trump continues to say, hey, we sell arms to other people around the world. He actually asked President Xi would he like to buy some at one point.
28: Perdue says Trump remains committed to Taiwan's defense, despite China's opposition to U.S. arms sales.
29: President Trump is as strong on Taiwan as I've ever seen anybody.
28: The U.S. has already approved an $11 billion weapons package for Taiwan, and Perdue says
29: there are continuing conversations about other sales. He and President Xi about that every time they get together.
28: Stacey Lin, Worldwide News Network, Washington.
0: Iran is denying any link to a suspected terror plot at a UK airbase being used by American bombers.
30: RAF Fairford is a huge military base in the west of Britain with a 2-mile-long runway. America's biggest bombers have been using it to target Iran. 5 men arrested at the weekend near to the airbase were caught red-handed with explosives and detonators. Iran says it wasn't behind the planned attack. Ironically, Britain's ruling Labour Party is having its annual conference in the northwestern city of Liverpool this week, a chance for Defense Secretary Wes Streeting to praise the joint US-UK operation that stopped the plot.
31: The extraordinary work they do every day, around the clock and around the world.
30: Prime Minister Andy Burnham's planning an emergency meeting of COBRA later today, a meeting only ever convened at a time of national emergency. From the Foreign Desk, John Terrett, Worldwide News Network.
0: And it's since been announced that the 5 suspects are going to be freed on bail. For the first time, a SpaceX Starship orbited the Earth today. The rocket taking off from Texas this morning, deploying dozens of Starlink satellites. One engine shut down, so the rocket had to complete fewer orbits than planned. It has landed safely in the Pacific. The Trump administration finalizing new lower vehicle fuel economy standards, reversing Biden administration rules. The Transportation Department is setting a fleet-wide average of 34.9 miles per gallon for automakers by 2031, down from the 50.4 miles per gallon that President Biden had set. That should lower the cost of new cars and trucks, but could increase carbon dioxide emissions. The chip-making giant NVIDIA adding another $150 billion to its share buyback program for a whopping total of $235 billion. NVIDIA shares have jumped 24% in the past year. Rod Stewart announcing that he's retiring from touring. The 81-year-old recently had a stent installed to fix an issue with his heart. As the final tour will begin in Dublin, he stresses he's not retiring from music, just touring.
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3: This is Moving America. Here's Jake Novak.
13: It almost seems like a joke, but the latest nation to make a big investment in EVs is Saudi Arabia? No, I'm not kidding. The oil-producing country's car company called Seer unveiled its first two fully electric vehicle models this week, and it says it will launch five more models by 2030. It's all part of Saudi Arabia's goal to create a viable EV auto industry to curb the country's dependence on oil. So much for synergy. Now, let's be honest. The EV space is already crowded and getting more crowded every day, but the unique look of the Seer Exobot sedan and SUV may make up for that. They're kind of wedge-shaped, and they feature gull-wing doors, and I guess that's what we should have expected from Chief Engineer Rob Melville, who used to be the design director at McLaren. How much will a new Exobot cost you? No news yet on price, but we do have a promise that they will be available next year. I'm Jake Novak.
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14: With the average 30-year mortgage rate hitting 7% this past week, high rates, they could be here for a while. Bloomberg reporting high mortgage costs are forcing home sellers to slash prices. Nearly a fifth of homes for sale in the month of August had a price cut in them, the highest rate since the COVID-19 pandemic hit. And even though the current rates are still far below double-digit levels of the 1980s, they discourage home buying when combined with other factors like stubborn inflation, rise in energy costs, and record-high home prices. Plus, would-be buyers who can afford the higher rates are coming to the table expecting to negotiate their price down. More buyers are moving to adjustable-rate mortgages, which can make a big difference in affordability for the buyers, but can also prove to be risky. Local real estate experts say both the buyers and the sellers need to adjust to the new normal.
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0: Welcome back in, Clay and Buck, hour number two. I hope all of you had fantastic weekends. We've had a good, fun first hour there, giving you a little bit of roadmap of where we're headed. Alan Dershowitz, legendary criminal defense attorney, is going to join us in the third hour of the program. Buck will be back with me tomorrow. He is burying a family member at Arlington National Cemetery today. So I'm sure that he will have a lot of stories about that experience for all of you tomorrow. I was doing my prep, and I've got a couple of different stories that I thought were really compelling over the course of the weekend that I was reading about. One is the growing threat to Taiwan because of AI. So put a pin in that. I'm going to dive into that story with all of you. Mike Gallagher, a former congressman, wrote about it in a significant way. And I thought it was very well said and compelling. Another one, and that's in the Wall Street Journal, by the way, over the weekend. Another one that I found super interesting was, and I thought we could have some fun with this, there was in the Sunday New York Times, and for those of you watching on video, yes, I'm the last print newspaper reader on the planet. Everywhere I go, I got print newspapers. You see me on a commercial airline flight. There is a very high likelihood that I will have a huge stack of newspapers. Every one of the flight attendants that comes around, they all say that I'm the last person who still carries around print newspapers. And frankly, I live in fear of the fact that they're going to take my print newspapers away from me. I read the New York Times and I read the Wall Street Journal, so you don't have to. One reason I like print is because we live in such an algorithmic lit-laden society that they're going to take my print newspapers away from me. I read the New York Times and I read the Wall Street Journal, so you don't have to. One reason I like print is because it catches your attention and maybe it alters or expands the way that you think about issues, not necessarily political or sports in nature, for instance, for someone like me, but just something that kind of captures you. And so probably not a surprise that there is a big opinion piece from someone named Roxane Gay. And Roxane Gay is a editor of the Portable Feminist Reader. Now, I don't know about you, but the Portable Feminist Reader is not on my Amazon wish list. I have not been sitting around like, you know what I really wish I could carry around with me? A real great distillation of feminist arguments that I could just open up at any point in my leisure and read. And by the way, the feminist arguments would include things like, Lindsay Clancy is so brave for killing her kids. There's nothing she could have done to establish how important it is to be a woman. Ironically, the Portable Feminist Reader actually is in favor of men competing in women's sports. And I read this yesterday as I was getting ready, and I couldn't stop laughing at this summation paragraph near the end of Roxane Gay, editor of the Portable Feminist Reader. She couldn't even just write her own Portable Feminist Reader. She had to edit other people's work. Yeah. So New York Times paying her a lot of money, and this is the culmination of her argument. The WNBA, as a league, should lead the charge for making space for trans women in women's sports. They should do more to honor the identities of the players and protect them from bad faith attacks, death threats, harassment, and other racial animus. And then it names a bunch of players. Oh my God, people said mean things to them online. I just want to come back to her thesis statement here. The WNBA is a league should lead the charge for making space for trans women in women's sports. The foremost advocate of men being able to play in women's sports are feminists. Why are women so quick to give up what being a woman actually is? Why do they want, like, the whole point, this is This is, to me, really, really important. And I would say that I am a feminist. And some of you are going to say, what do you mean by that, Clay? By that, I mean that women, like men, should be able to achieve the absolute utmost based on their individual talent. I believe that as a country, we are best off when we create a world where every man and every woman is able to achieve their absolute utmost. That, to me, would make me a feminist. I guess I also would be sexist because I want men to do the same thing. But note what feminism now means in leftist thought. It is men can become the best women out there. And I was thinking about this as I read that ridiculous paragraph from Roxane Gay in the Sunday New York Times. I was thinking about that because on the flip side, I heard such a good ownership of personal failure from a guy named Marcus Freeman. He's the Notre Dame football coach. Now, this was from last week, but it took a little while to reach me. This was Marcus Freeman saying, hey, I saw a clip of me and the way that I was addressing a player on the field, and I wanted to address it. And just listen to what he said, and I want you to contrast it with what Roxane Gay is saying, and I want to build on what I see as a connection between the two and where this would lead us. Listen to, this is Notre Dame head football coach Marcus Freeman.
1: I watched my reaction, which I just don't normally watch the TV copy, but I did, and I didn't like it. And I reached out to him, and I told him that, one, I said, I love you. But two, I said that more than just the team has to learn from this play, and myself included. I always tell our program, we got to keep things in the kitchen. And it's a reflection of when I used to work at Texas Roadhouse and all this other stuff. But, like, the kitchen's dirty and messy, but people can't see inside the kitchen. You know what I mean? Like, we got to keep things in the kitchen. And coach, too, like, if that situation happened at practice, I had no problem with my animation and getting after him because he trusts me. He knows that I care about him. But I don't want outsiders and people that don't know the relationship I have with our players to see that, because then you can make your own narrative or opinion of our relationship, and I didn't love that, so I apologize for it. And you know, I told him I was proud of it.
0: Oh man, I love this. All right. On the one hand, you have men should be able to compete in women's sports. On the other hand, you have one of the top coaches in men's sports saying, keep things in the kitchen, not sexist, when he used to work at Texas Roadhouse. Now, first of all, Texas Roadhouse, amazing place. I didn't know Marcus Freeman used to work there. If you have to pick a big chain restaurant to go eat in, I think it's really hard to do worse than Texas Roadhouse. All right? Personally, love this place. But I love the message here. And it reminds me of a message that I got a while back that another coach used. And he said, we recruit our problems. Okay? We recruit our problems. And what he meant was, if you're a coach out there, much of what you do now in college sports, and probably, unfortunately, in high school sports now, is you try to recruit a lot of different guys to come out and join your team because you think they have talent. And then, oftentimes, the guys that you beg to come to your program, well, they do come to your program. And, unfortunately, they end up causing problems. And he was the coach back in the day was using the we recruit our problems as an example of how you have to be very selective in who you allow into your program. But I think the Marcus Freeman, the Roxane Gay, and the concept here that struck me is we recruit our problems is actually, I think, a perfect four-word distillation of life. And take it outside of sports. Almost every problem you have, almost every problem I have, almost all of them are of our own design. And to me, writ large, what all of this comes back to is personal responsibility. See, most people spend most of their lives, and I think this is the Democrat Party in general, largely blaming other people for things that they don't have. And I want you to just kind of think through this, because once you see this concept, you will see it everywhere. And in an ideal world, you would teach, and I try to focus on this, your kids and your grandkids, to not think this way. This is where I think a sports mindset is helpful. Most of the things that are going to stop you or me or anyone out there from being successful in life are choices that we make. There aren't very many people really out there that are going to stop you from being successful. It's easier, it's convenient, it makes you feel better to believe that the reason you didn't succeed is because of that teacher or that boss or what your mom or dad did or what your grandma or grandpa didn't do. Almost overwhelmingly every successful person I have ever met has refused to make excuses based on external factors, because internally we recruit our own problems. And as soon as you look into the mirror and accept that fact, as soon as you are personally accountable for your own choices, it's amazing how much things change in life. The internet, I think, has accelerated the ability to externally blame others for everything. The internet's just one big blame factor. You ever notice that? Something bad happens, and immediately the conversation turns into, okay, who's responsible for that bad thing? Almost never does someone say, yeah, that was my screw up, I caused that bad thing. There's always an external factor that you can point to that has more of an impact or that created it. And to me, I love that Marcus Freeman, who's this multi-million dollar head coach, he didn't have to do this. He didn't have to stand up in front of the nation and say, hey, you know what? I screwed up there. I didn't keep things in the kitchen. It's a great metaphor. I let everybody else see my dirty laundry. I let them see me behave in a way that I don't want them to see me behaving, and I'm going to take personal ownership for that. I was less than I had hoped to be in that moment. It went viral, and I told the team I screwed up there. You know how valuable it is to be willing to say, hey, I'm the person in charge, and I screwed that up. How many times have you guys ever heard a boss say that? How many times have you ever heard someone in a position of power say that? Heck, have you ever heard a politician say, hey, you know what? I totally screwed that up. And I don't mean in the AOC, woke one was crazy, ha, ha, ha, ha, ha. I mean, you know what? I looked at all the evidence there, and I just got it completely wrong, and that's on me. What I think politicians would find, and I know what leaders find, is admitting you screwed up actually makes your leadership more trustworthy, not less. Constantly finding someone else to blame, which is the national pastime of this country when it comes to our leaders, is actually a way that people come to trust you less. And I just thought that moment from Marcus Freeman and that concept. Think about it. We recruit our problems. Think about it in your own life. And frankly, this is one of the things that I got wrong. I thought the Democrat Party, after they lost, speaking of recruiting your problems, Kamala Harris. You think anybody might have recruited Kamala Harris? They legitimately recruited her. They just plucked her out and said, you're the person. If the Democrat Party had looked in the mirror and said, we lost, not because we didn't spend enough money, not because our message was not able to get out. We lost because everybody heard our message and most people hated it. If the party recognized and stared in the mirror, they'd be a lot better off. They can't do it because nobody can admit mistakes. So credit to Marcus Freeman. And I'll just reiterate to the WNBA again, no one is more inclusive than me. The Nashville Balls will have more men who identify as women our entire team will be a trans woman team. Roxanne Gay, I am your man. 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

Welcome back in, Clay and Brock. Appreciate all of you hanging out with us as we are powering through the Monday edition of the program. A lot of reaction pouring into the program so far. We're going to have Alan Dershowitz at the top of the third hour, legendary criminal defense attorney. I'll get his take on why he's decided to leave the Democrat Party. And also, we will talk about the Lindsey Clancy trial and what he thought about that in general. I want to make sure that all of you know that you can save a bundle from our friends at Pure Talk. Right now, if you go to Pure Talk and go to your phone and say #250, you can get unlimited, phenomenal deal, $34.99, unlimited talk, unlimited text, unlimited data for just $34.99 a month. 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Again, let me remind you, #250, say Clay and Buck. 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
1: Worldwide News Network update. I'm Bill Rakoff. A local farmer helped to thwart an alleged terror attack against a British airbase being used by the United States in its war against Iran. Here's News Nation's Marnie Hughes.
2: A farmer who lives nearby claims that she saw a group of guys with ski masks running off through the trees, some of them towards the airbase, so she called police. The farmer who called in this tip to police said that they looked suspicious, with letters on their backs advertising a fake company called F2U.
1: The five suspects, all British nationals, they're all being at last word released on bail. Iran has denied any involvement. Hurricane Polo has its sights set on Mexico's Baja California today, with thousands evacuating ahead of the storm. Hurricane Nolo, meanwhile, peeling away from Hawaii's main islands, but winds are fanning a wildfire in Maui. And the northeast U.S. is bracing for more potential flooding as that nor'easter continues to churn off the east coast. This is the Worldwide News Network.
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3: November 28, 1907, 23-year-old Louis B. Mayer opens his first movie house in Haverhill, Massachusetts. He brilliantly chooses to run a religious picture, From the Manger to the Cross, to help clean up the venue's previous function and reputation as a burlesque house. Within a few years, Mayer owned all the theaters in town. By 1914, he started his own movie distribution business, making his move to Hollywood 2 years later almost inevitable. There, he would build a massive MGM movie studio that put out classics like Gone with the Wind, The Wizard of Oz, and so many more. Mayer innovated the studio system that kept actors under contract and developed them in-house. It started to decline in the 1950s as actors demanded more freedom and television for audiences, but it had an incredible multi-decade run. And it all started with the Spruced Up Theater in New England. And that's history.
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4: The Las Vegas Raiders have 14 tries to exceed last year's win total. The Silver and Black have already matched last year's total victories after a 35-27 win in New Orleans yesterday. They'll try to begin the season 4-0 for the first time in 24 years when they host the Kansas City Chiefs on Sunday. UNLV football easily covered the nearly 2-touchdown spread in Akron on Saturday with a 38-10 win. The Rebels will play their first home game in more than a month when they take on Cal Saturday afternoon at Allegiant Stadium. The Las Vegas Aces began defense of their WNBA title yesterday by dominating the Indiana Fever 102-85. They can advance to the semifinals with a win tomorrow afternoon in Indiana. It's opening week in the NHL. The Vegas Golden Knights regular season gets underway tomorrow night at the Fortress against the Chicago Blackhawks.
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10: Welcome back in, Clay and Buck. Appreciate all of you hanging out with us. And I've been talking about the degree to which we need to be reaching out to new voters. People who are not traditionally in the Trump team. And I think one of the challenges in general of being in power, to the extent that that I see it, is that when you're in power, you end up oftentimes engaging in purity battles inside of the actual party, right? So when Trump was out of office, everybody was united that Joe Biden was awful, that Kamala Harris was awful, and we had to do whatever we could to make sure that they were not elected to remain in office, right? And everybody gets in line, and everybody battles, and everybody fights hard, and Trump wins an historic victory in 2024, sweeps all seven of the competitive states, wins the national popular vote. Republicans have control of the House and the Senate, and probably my biggest disappointment of the first year and a half of Trump 2.0 is the way that Republicans have infought consistently. And I think it's the worst in response to the Charlie Kirk assassination, where it is beyond a shadow of a doubt, in my opinion, both as a lawyer and someone who has done criminal defense before, that Tyler Robinson committed the murder here. Instead of everybody lining up and pointing out, hey, Tyler Robinson is the guy, and he was actually motivated by this radical trans ideology, the kind of ideology that I just referenced from Roxane Gay in the WNBA as a league should lead the charge for making space for trans women, that kind of radical ideology that whatever your gender is actually what your gender is, what you say it is. Not what the biology is, but you can just decide, I'm a man, I'm a woman, even if you're not. That is in some way going to characterize the entirety of the Democrat Party, that we are going to lie about that. So how do you, well, and by the way, let me play this because I do think that ties in. Andy Beshear, who is supposed to be the moderate Democrat, the governor of Kentucky, the only red state governor currently in the South at all. The only blue state governor in a red state in the South, right? Every other state in the South right now has a Republican governor. Other than Georgia, almost all of them have Republican senators too. But Andy Beshear's calling card is, I can win in red states even though I'm a blue state guy. You need to pay attention to what these guys actually say when they are asked about questions such as, trans athletes, as the New York Times says, we got to have men and women sports, basically. What does Andy Beshear say when he's actually asked that question? Listen closely, because it isn't distinguishable in any way from the mainstream Democrat Party perspective. Listen.
11: Sports need to be fair, and there should be no unfair advantage. But in Kentucky, we already had rules in place with our Kentucky High School Athletic Association that prevented any of the things that you saw ultimately in colleges or the rest. In Kentucky, we only had one trans athlete. She was a seventh grader that started a field hockey team in her middle school to make friends. But that bill you're talking about didn't just do that. It banned all trans care for youth, any and all, and removed the ability of any parent to make decisions on the health care for their children. So it was sweeping. But here's my take. We don't throw anybody under the bus. That is not the party that we are. We start as a party of compassion and empathy. And I tell you what, if we want to ruin sports, put government in charge of them.
10: Okay, this is important. this dude tried to allow men to continue to speak, to play in women's sports. And listen to that last sentence. Can we just pull that last sentence? If we want to ruin sports, put government in charge. The fact that we have to involve the government is entirely a function of the fact that Democrats cannot be trusted to handle basic decisions of who can play in sports. The only reason government has to be involved in any way is because Democrats are arguing right now in the New York Times that men who pretend to be women should be able to be included in women's sports. That's the entire reason all of this is happening. Notice how he tried to answer that. Oh, we're going to be kind. We're going to be inclusive. We're not going to be those bad guys. It's all a lie. If he gets into office, he's going to govern like Joe Biden did as a radical leftist. I'm disappointed in Kentucky that they elected this guy twice. He was wrong on everything with COVID. He's wrong on men and women's sports. If government isn't involved, then men are going to continue to win women's sports championships. That's actually the law in 23 blue states right now. Remember, the Supreme Court stepped in and said 27 states could keep boys out of girls' sports, but 23 states still can keep boys and girls sports. We'll see what the Supreme Court says about it. Well, all of this, I believe, largely is, we have that last sentence again. Let me hear that last sentence. This is Andy Beshear, who is selling himself as the moderate Joe Biden white guy of the 2028 Democrat presidential field. Listen to what he tries to argue this last sentence.
11: If we want to ruin sports, put government in charge of them.
10: I mean, that makes no sense. If we want to ruin sports, put government in charge of them. Andy Beshear, the only reason any government has to be involved is because Democrats are so crazy that they're telling us boys should be able to compete in girls' sports. All right. We have got a take. This is where I was starting off with. You have to reach non-traditional audiences. You have to be able to cut through the noise. Nicki Minaj, big-time music star, has gotten fired up. She is a big Trump supporter now. I understand that a lot of you don't know Nicki Minaj. You might not always love every single line and every single one of her songs. But let's listen to her talk about why she thinks it's important to have spoken out in favor of President Trump.
12: They've put out so many lies that after a certain amount of time, when you hear a lie over and over and over, especially when you are young or just, you know, uninformed, you just start thinking these things are truth. And that's why I don't like the fact that the media does not understand their responsibility and the role they played in all of this. If you think someone is racist, of course you're not going to like them, you know? I feel like if they got to know him or just did their own research, I think they would know that it's a, you know, it's just been, you know, political theater. But I would tell people that they should really think how they would feel. Like, imagine, you know, waking up and reading lies about yourself every day.
10: I think it's pretty well said, right? And you might say, and some people do, I don't know why celebrities matter. Why do we even care what a celebrity thinks about anything? I get it. Oftentimes, celebrities are not very well informed, but they do have big audiences. And I would bet that Nicki Minaj's audience traditionally is not a Trump-supporting audience. You can't win by just preaching to the choir all the time. It's a great phrase for those of us who grew up Southern Baptist. Do you preach to the choir, or are you trying to expand your congregation? The reality is you have to do both, right? But there's a lot of people that just all day long preach to the choir. That's the reality. And if you want to win, you have to expand the congregation. You have to create a big enough tent to put together a coalition that can change the world. And my concern as we come up on the midterms is the ability to reach that bigger tent. I think Republicans reached them in 2024. I think really there were a lot of young men who paid attention because the big stakes, presidential election is the Super Bowl, they bought in and they went and made their voices heard. And that led to President Trump's big victory. But unfortunately, I think in this midterm, a lot of it is sliding under the radar. Not a lot of people are paying attention. And one of the big challenges that exists is the most diehard Democrat voters, they show up for everything. They show up for special elections. They show up for every minor school board race that a lot of people ignored. We found out about that during COVID, right? How radical many of the school boards were out there. Thankfully, we've pushed back on them. One of my my wife was talking about the other day. She was at a soccer game over the weekend. She was talking with another mom, and the mom had moved from the Ann Arbor, Michigan area to Nashville area where we live. And she said one of the reasons why she decided to move was in second grade, her kids had an assembly, and her daughter came home and said, son came home and said, Mom, is it true that I can just pick which gender I want to be? Because at that second grade assembly, all of the kids in that Michigan elementary school were told that they could decide whether they wanted to be a boy or a girl. Public school. Think about that for a minute. And some of you out there are saying, yes, Clay, this is what's happened at your local elementary schools. Second graders being told that they can pick whether or not they are going to be a boy or a girl. How did we end up here? This is what the culture of Democrats taking control leads to. And we need way more people speaking out, like Nicki Minaj is, for basic sanity. And you need to understand that even people like Andy Beshear, they are wolves in sheep's clothing. They'll sell themselves as moderates and be far left wing as soon as they get into power. 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

0: Welcome back in, Clay and Buck, closing up hour number two. We are scheduled to be joined by Alan Dershowitz at the top of the third hour, just FYI. I also wanted to play, we were playing the Nicki Minaj and we were talking about the ability to cut through the noise. I don't think it's coincidental that the juror in the Lindsey Clancy case, we're going to talk about this a little bit with Alan Dershowitz, what he thinks about that decision coming up in the next hour. And I'm also going to play his attorney, that holdout juror in the Lindsey Clancy case. I saw that he did Fox News, and we got a couple of cuts from him that we will play for you in the third hour of the program. But I don't think it was a coincidence that black men are finally getting fed up with the far left-wing posture of the Democrat Party. And that's why I'm not surprised that it was a black guy on the jury who said, no, this mom killed her kids. I'm not going to make any excuses for her. And Nicki Minaj is talking about this to a certain degree as well when she says many black voters don't feel like they have options. They have to stay committed to the Democrat Party. Listen.
1: They're noticing that black people are not allowed, according to the Democrats, for the most part, to make a different decision. We're not allowed to think. We're not allowed to voice concerns, to make an argument as to why we don't like a particular candidate. And they're seeing in real time, if they do, what happens to them. Smear campaigns and just outright nasty behavior from these adults. It just doesn't look good. And so the Democrats kind of have been just digging their own grave in that way.
0: Yes. And over time, it is starting to become significant. Now, again, you guys know I'm predicting that we're not there yet because I think Kamala Harris is going to be the nominee in 2028. She's going to win South Carolina. She's going to run the most identity politics laden campaign that we have ever seen. That she is a black woman and she had to fill in for Joe Biden, and Joe Biden was awful. And as a result, she is going to rise up, and we have to take back the country from awful old white men like President Trump and whomever the candidate ends up being for the Republican Party. Let's say it's going to be J.D. Vance. It's going to be a identity politics battle that is much more extensive than anything we have seen before. But understand that in the background, I think there are a lot of black guys, I think there are a lot of Hispanic guys, and I think there are a lot of Asian guys that are looking around and saying, culturally, this is completely unacceptable, and we do not fit in this Democrat Party. But that's if they notice it. Because a lot of people, and you know a lot of people in your own lives who made a decision, I'm on Team Democrat, for instance. And they made that decision 30 or 40 years ago. I'll ask Alan Dershowitz about this from a Jewish perspective, because he has now written a book saying he's leaving the Democrat Party. I believe Alan Dershowitz, over 80 years old, for his entire life, for multiple generations, he's voted Democrat, and now he's finally fed up with it. A lot of people think that they are voting for the Democrat Party that they remember from the 80s, the 90s, or the early 2000s. That's a radical difference to the Democrat Party today. In fact, you probably have seen in your own lives, on social media, there are clips every few weeks that go viral of Democrats arguing for everything that President Trump is doing now and saying it's just basic common sense. But that is how far left-wing the Democrat Party has gone, where if you were a moderate Democrat 20 years ago, you voted for Bill Clinton in 1992. Heck, if you voted for Barack Obama in 2008, go back and look at what those campaigns were run on. Democrats disagree with almost everything that was said in those campaigns in 1992 and in 2008. This party is infinitely more radical now than it ever has been in any of our lives. We'll talk about that with Alan Dershowitz when we come back. And we also will dive into this juror, his attorney now speaking out. This guy may listen to the program. If he does, by the way, we would love to talk with you on this program, give you a forum to speak out as well. We'll talk about all that and more as we get ready for the third hour of the program. Thanks for hanging out with us. Great Monday so far here on Clay and Buck.
2: Speaking truth and having fun. 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
15: I'm Bill Rakoff. Iran is denying any involvement after five British nationals were arrested for allegedly plotting a terror attack at an airbase in England. The U.S. has been using that airbase in its war against Iran. British Foreign Secretary Ed Miliband.
16: Events at RAF Fairford yesterday are a reminder of the threats our country faces.
15: Investigators looking into whether the men have ties to Iran. That, but last word, those men are being released on bail. The Trump administration rolling out new fuel economy standards today. More from Worldwide News Network White House correspondent Stacey Lynn.
17: The new rules set an industry-wide average of about 34.5 miles per gallon by 2031, down from the 50.4 MPG target under Biden-era standards. Trump said on Truth Social that the changes will, quote, take the waste out of building cars in America and save families thousands of dollars on a new vehicle. The administration says the changes will give consumers more choice and boost U.S. auto production, while environmental groups warn they could mean more gasoline use and pollution. Stacey Lynn, Worldwide News Network, Washington.
15: In Texas this morning, SpaceX launched its huge Starship rocket, which orbited the Earth for a short time today, even though one of its engines failed. Former NASA astronaut Dr. Linda Godwin says the rocket's return to Earth was important to the mission's success.
18: Once you get up there, you can stay there, but you know, you always have to have a plan for coming back. And one of the things they want to make sure they have is, when, because this is really large, once they put it up there, you know, is it functioning properly so after their 10 orbits, they can deliberately steer it to where they want it to splash down in the Pacific.
15: SpaceX says it was able to deploy its Starlink satellite successfully, but they did end the mission earlier than planned. The chipmaker NVIDIA is announcing a new plan to stop its AI models from going rogue. Here's News Nation's Alex Capriello.
19: The company is launching its Open Agent Safety Platform, basically a software aimed at stopping AI agents from misbehaving. OpenAI, Meta, Google, and Anthropic have all disclosed incidents where their AI models have gone rogue. This comes as President Trump sat down with the CEO of Anthropic for a surprise dinner Sunday night. That face-to-face came after new reports revealed OpenAI's autonomous bots attacked a UN website back in June and recently interfered with U.S. government websites without its knowledge.
15: President Trump is set to meet with tech leaders this week to talk about the future of AI. In South Africa, police say the body of an 11th woman has been found near Johannesburg. They are investigating whether a serial killer is to blame, and they have a suspect for at least one of the murders in custody. 7 years after becoming the biggest grossing film ever, second biggest that is, Avengers Endgame returned to the number one spot over the weekend at the box office as a tease for the upcoming Avengers Doomsday. The re-release of the film grossed $26 million over the weekend and another $60 million overseas. The Dow is down 221 points this hour. 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
24: With the average 30-year mortgage rate hitting 7% over the past week, high rates, they could be here for a while. Bloomberg reports that high mortgage costs are forcing home sellers to slash their prices. Nearly a fifth of the homes for sale in the month of August had a price cut attached to them. That's the highest rate since the COVID-19 pandemic hit. And even though the current rates are far from the double-digit levels of the 1980s, they are discouraging home buying when combined with other factors like stubborn inflation, rising energy prices, and record-high home prices. Plus, would-be buyers who can afford the higher rates, they're coming to the table expecting to negotiate the price down. Meanwhile, more buyers are moving to adjustable rate mortgages, which can make a big difference when it comes to affordability. Local real estate experts say both the buyers and the sellers need to adjust to the new normal.
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0: Welcome back in, Clay and Buck. Appreciate all of you hanging out with us as we are rolling through the Monday edition of the program. Buck will be back with me tomorrow. He is at Arlington National Cemetery today, burying his family member, Admiral Flatley, who had an incredible, distinguished military career that is underway today. He'll be back with me tomorrow. We are joined now by legendary criminal defense attorney Alan Dershowitz, who has got a brand new book out, Why I Quit the Democrats and So Should You, Confession of a Reluctant Republican. All right, I love this topic. So, Professor Dershowitz, I also used to be a Democrat voter. I talked earlier in the program about how COVID in many ways radicalized me in 2020 when it came to personal freedoms and just how to a large extent, the Democrat Party that many of us grew up with is nothing like what we see today. And so you are a relatively recent convert. When did you begin to think, hey, the Democrat Party has totally lost its way and is not the party that I'm imagining you grew up supporting? Is there a moment for you that was a clarion call as you look back, a pivot point, as it were? When did this progression begin for you?
1: Well, there were two moments. One was the Democratic National Convention 2 years ago, where every single speaker was anti-American, anti-Israel, anti-Judeo-Christian. Every single speaker was pro-Hamas, pro-Palestine. And I understood this was not my party, so I quit the party, and I became an independent. And then I realized that, no, that's not enough for me. I want to see the Democrats lose control of the House and the Senate. I don't want to see them regain control of either House or the legislature. So I became a reluctant Republican. Why reluctant? Because I don't agree with everything the Republicans stand for any more than I ever agreed with everything the Democrats stood for. But I just think that the Republicans are far better for America, for world peace, for Israel, for the things that are important for me. And I am now a Republican, although I'm going to oppose some Republicans on the extreme right. The Republicans have done a much better job in marginalizing people like Tucker Carlson. The Democrats, on the other hand, have embraced Hassan Piker. Look at Chuck Schumer, a Jewish senator from New York, embracing Hassan Piker and the person who he supported, El Sayed, even though they hate Israel and hate America. So I have now become a reluctant Republican with an asterisk rather than a Democrat.
0: Okay, so Israel being Jewish, obviously that impacts your decision in some way. One of the big, and you mentioned Abdul El Sayed, one of the big things we've been discussing as the midterms get closer is how many Jewish voters, particularly in Michigan, but in battlegrounds, are going to be willing to make the same step that you did, which is to change the way they may have voted in generations past based on the Democrat Party changing its perspective. How many do you think there are out there? Percentage-wise, what kind of change do you think we might see?
1: Not enough. Let's remember that 7,000 Jews voted for Adolf Hitler in 1932. Jews can be the biggest idiots in the world when it comes to defending their own values. And so I think a lot of Jews are going to remain with El Sayed. They're going to remain with Hassan Piker. They're going to remain with Mamdani. And they're going to be hurting their own cause. But I care more as an American what this is doing to the United States. The Democrats are turning us away from being a meritocracy, from being a country in which merit is rewarded. Ideas are judged on the merits. Candidates for jobs are judged on the merits. That's not the Democratic platform. The Democratic platform, as has been stated by Democratic leaders, including Kamala Harris, is no, we need DEI, we need diversity, equity, and inclusion. We don't want meritocracy. We want people to be selected based on identity politics, based on their gender, on their race. Would you pick a surgeon or an airline pilot based on gender or race? Of course not. So why would you pick a senator or a congressman or an academic professor or a student based on their race rather than on their merit? So I think that meritocracy is the big loser in what's happening with the Democratic Party today.
0: I think that's well said. We played President Trump. I interviewed him. We're going to play it again for people who missed him in Knoxville for the Texas-Tennessee football game. And certainly for President Trump as it pertains to the meritocracy. I think Republican Party obviously believes in it. But this also ties in with the idea that on the Democrat side, men should be able to compete in women's sports, right? I think you're a bit of a sports fan yourself. Would you have ever believed that we would be arguing that if a man identifies as a woman, he should be able to win a championship in women's sports, and that that would become conventional party orthodoxy such that it's almost not rejected by a single candidate out there in the Democrat Party?
1: Except that the vast majority of Americans reject it. We want fairness in sports. We want to see men competing against men, biological men, and women competing against biological women. Look, there are going to be some exceptions, obviously. There are going to be some biological women who are built like men and who have wingspans like men who are going to dominate in the sport. That's true with men as well. But I think the vast majority of Americans understand the importance of keeping women's sports to women, because that's the only way of keeping women's sports as popular and as good as it is today. The WNBA is a remarkable institution. I watch the WNBA now as much as I watch the NBA. These women are fantastic, and I want to see them continue to play against each other and to dominate based on who is the best.
0: I'm talking to Alan Dershowitz. If you could go back in time, you're a history guy too. Buck and I both love American history. What do you think JFK, what do you think Lyndon Johnson, heck, what do you think Bill Clinton even really thinks about the modern Democrat Party?
1: I don't think I know for 100% certainty, because I worked with all of these people. I represented some of them. I know what their views are. I know what it meant to be a Democrat back in the day when my grandmother had a picture of Franklin Delano Roosevelt hanging in her living room. The current Democrats, the Kamala Harrises and the Schumers and the Hassan Pikers and the El Sayeds and the Mamdanis, are not the Democratic Party. Now, you know, I wish Bill Clinton would stand up and say that. I suspect he says it to friends quietly, but I think he's loyal to his wife, and I think he's loyal to his party. So he's remained relatively quiet about this. He's not remained quiet on the Israel issue. He has said that Israel is in the right, that they offered the Palestinians a state. The Palestinians turned it down. So he's been very strong on Israel, but he hasn't been as strong as he could be on the weakness of the Democratic Party. But, you know, if you've been the presidential candidate and the president of the Democrats for two good terms, it's very hard to do what I've done. I'm just an amateur. He is a professional Democrat.
0: What's the reaction you suspect that you're going to get for this book? And we're talking to famed criminal defense attorney Alan Dershowitz, who now says why he's voting for the Republican Party and leaving the Democrats. I'm sure you see. I have voted for Democrat presidential candidates in the past, and I think there's a particular venom when you're willing to say, hey, the team I used to be on isn't the team that I should stay on, and you get attacked more vociferously even than people who have always been Republicans, so to speak. What is the reaction you are getting, and do you find that perception to be accurate based on your own experiences?
1: Yeah, I'll give you an example. This book, you can't buy it in most bookstores. I was the number one New York Times bestseller for my book, Chutzpah. But you can't buy this book in bookstores. You have to go on Amazon and buy it on Amazon. Bookstores will not sell books by people who are not Democrats. I can't speak at Harvard University. I was the most popular speaker there for years and years and years and years. But no president of the university or dean or professor will invite me today, with a few exceptions, to speak about my conversion from Democrat to Republican. Today, the marketplace of ideas is shut closed at places like Harvard. Meritocracy is dead at Harvard. Today, we're seeing everything is identity politics. Ideas are judged not on the merits, but on which side they're on. People are admitted to the university, both as students and faculty members, based on their identity rather than on the meritocracy. And so I think we're seeing a decline of meritocracy and an increase in mediocrity at many American universities, including Harvard. And that's a shame because, you know, when I was at Harvard for 50 years, it was a great university and people were judged on the merits. That's no longer the case.
0: I'm glad you brought that up because one of the things we talked about on the program a great deal as well was Kamala Harris is the ultimate DEI candidate, right? A black woman that basically made her entire campaign in 2024 largely founded in that identity. She lost. Democrats could have looked in the mirror and said, in the wake of that defeat, and certainly in the wake of Hillary Clinton's defeat, when she said, let's shatter the glass ceiling and made being a woman a huge part of her overall campaign, they could have said, hey, maybe this identity politics is actually toxic and we should change the direction that we're going. Instead, it feels like they have made the choice to double and triple down on identity politics. You talk about it from a cultural perspective, what that looks like at Harvard. How does identity politics get ultimately defeated and we return to an era where everybody is judged on their own attributes and talents, the meritocracy, instead of this identity politics, what feels like kleptocracy to a large extent to me? How does it end?
1: It is very hard. And not only have the Democrats picked people based on their identity, they have refused to pick people based on their identity. I have absolutely no doubt that the only reason Josh Shapiro was not the nominee for vice president was because he was Jewish and he didn't renounce Israel. If he were not Jewish, if his name were, you know, James Shapir instead of Shapiro, he would have gotten the nomination. He was the obvious candidate. He was the popular governor of the most important state, and Kamala Harris could not bring herself to nominate a Jew. There are four Jews now running for president on the Democratic side, Shapiro again, and Pritzker, and Ossoff, and Emanuel. None of them will get the nomination. A Jew will not be nominated because it's not proper identity politics. They're going to nominate a non-Jew, even if the Jew is the strongest candidate for president. So what we're going to see is the Democrats shooting themselves in the foot as they did 2 years ago. And they're going to continue to do that if they continue to use identity politics rather than merit.
0: Last question for you. Ketanji Brown Jackson, building on this. Joe Biden said, I'm going to put a black woman on the Supreme Court. In so doing, as a part of his political campaign, he actually excluded, 95% probably of all the eligible candidates because they weren't black and they weren't female. We've since seen the Supreme Court come down with a lot of affirmative action decisions rejecting the premise under which the president made that appointment. Does it feel to you like Ketanji Brown Jackson herself, given the fact that Biden said he was only going to pick a black woman on the court, is actually a perfect representation of mediocrity over meritocracy?
1: She's actually quite good. Her background from Harvard, she was a student, she clerked for Justice Breyer. So I'm not going to negatively comment about her. I think it's absolutely wrong for a president to say, I'm going to pick a black woman for the job in the Supreme Court. I think what you say is, I'm going to pick the most qualified person there is, regardless of race or gender, and then go ahead and pick who you think is the most qualified. Now, whether she would have made that list or not, reasonable people could disagree about.
0: I know I said last question. Can you hold with us here for a break? Because I want to ask this question of you. You are a famed criminal defense attorney. You have been involved in so many different criminal cases over the years. I'd like to hear what you think of the Lindsey Clancy jury decision. If we can ask you that on the backside, let me first hit this. Look, right now, your information is probably available on the internet. And unfortunately, it can be sold online. 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

0: Welcome back in. Famed criminal defense attorney Alan Dershowitz with us. And I teased as we went to break one last question for him because I did want to ask him all about the Lindsey Clancy decision, the trial, everything else. You worked on the O.J. Simpson case. You've worked on so many cases over the years. What did you think of that verdict and of the fallout, the mistrial, and the lone juror holdout? What's your take?
1: Well, I think Americans are deeply divided about the Clancy case, and I think they should be divided. Obviously, she's not mentally healthy. She was mentally ill, but obviously the vast majority of mentally ill women don't kill their children. So this is a case where reasonable people can disagree. I was shocked at the 11-1 verdict. I thought it would be more like 6-6 or 5-7, but I can't condemn the one. Mostly when you get one holdout, that holdout is usually for an acquittal, like in 12 Angry Men with Henry Fonda, or like some of the cases I've had over the years where we've had one or two holdouts and they've been for an acquittal. So I think the process has to proceed. I think that Clancy is lucky. She's had a very vigorous defense attorney. I think there'll probably be a plea bargain because she's going to end up in a mental hospital no matter what. Whether she's found guilty or not guilty, she's not going free and she's not going to prison. So she's going to a mental hospital. So I think in the end, we'll probably see plea bargain resolution.
0: We're talking about the Alan Dershowitz. I appreciate all the time here, sir. Appreciate that analysis and good luck. His book, you're going to have to get it on Amazon because it's not available in all the stores. Thank you, Professor Dershowitz.
1: Thanks for having me. I appreciate it.
0: Look, I got to interview President Trump Saturday afternoon, Tennessee, Texas. Guy with energy, I think, quite a bit. Think about his week, UN General Assembly, state visit with the leader of China. And then he's on the road for sporting events on Saturday and Sunday. And I was in Knoxville. Yesterday, the president was at the President's Cup. We should all have that kind of energy. You can hear the president coming up next on the program, but you can come close to having that kind of energy by having Chalk's Male Vitality Stack. Their formulation of natural ingredients increases testosterone levels by 20% in 3 months' time. Testosterone is what fuels a man's body. You want your T levels high to get the most out of every day. Patriots at Chalk tell you testosterone, guess what? It also makes men vote Republican more often. We've told them you're already voting Republican, but maybe you need a little bit of a booster. 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Promo code Clay for a discount that says thank you from Chalk.

0: Worldwide News Network update. I'm Bill Rakoff. Iran says it has nothing to do with an alleged terror plot against an airbase in England, which the U.S. has been using in its war against Iran. President Trump thanking British authorities today for arresting five suspects, all British nationals.
1: The arrest in the U.K. was fantastic. Working with Britain, it was an amazing job. We had them under investigation. They were looking to do big damage to our fort. And working with the British worked out great.
0: Investigators are looking into whether the men may have had ties to Tehran, but at last word, the five were being released on bail. After some hairy moments, a SpaceX the Earth for the first time today. After launching from Texas, the rocket lost one of its engines, but engineers decided to let it go into orbit anyway. The spacecraft has since landed safely in the Pacific near Hawaii. This is the Worldwide News Network.
2: 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I grew up in a world where Walter Cronkite, 92% of the people, believed what Walter Cronkite says. These people are entitled to the truth. 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
7: The Las Vegas Aces began defense of their WNBA title yesterday by dominating the Indiana Fever 102-85. They can advance to the semifinals with a win tomorrow afternoon in Indiana. The Las Vegas Raiders have 14 tries to exceed last year's win total. The Silver and Black have already matched last year's total victories after a 35-27 win in New Orleans yesterday. They'll try to begin the season 4-0 for the first time in 24 years when they host the Kansas City Chiefs on Sunday. UNLV football easily covered the nearly two-touchdown spread in Akron on Saturday with a 38-10 win. The Rebels will play their first home game in more than a month when they take on Cal Saturday afternoon at Allegiant Stadium. It's opening week in the NHL. The Vegas Golden Knights regular season gets underway tomorrow night at the Fortress against the Chicago Blackhawks.
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2: 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You guys know, on Saturday, I was at the Texas-Tennessee game. I started off the program talking about this. We heard from some of you, got in your car, didn't hear the full thing. But President Trump was continuing to try his reach out for the midterms, and he wants to talk to as many different people as possible. And so they wanted to talk to me about the larger sporting picture from that game. And so President Trump wanted me to make sure that you all knew that they appreciate you guys and the impact that you can have in the midterms. And he wanted to do an interview that would reach out to sports fans and help to connect with people who may not be paying attention in the midterm. Most of this is just about sports, but we got a little bit about crime as well. This was Saturday with President Trump. Listen.
3: Clay Travis, President Donald Trump. The last time we talked, Georgia-Alabama game. You remember that one? That was pretty good. You've been to the Super Bowl. You've been to the World Cup. You're basically living the NBA Finals, every sports fan's dream. This is the biggest crowd I think you've probably ever seen, over 100,000. What is Neyland Stadium like, and what makes college sports so spectacular?
4: Well, it's one of the very biggest, and I guess they say the second largest. I don't know what that means exactly, but it's a lot of people out there and a lot of friendly people. We love this state. We love Texas. They're two competitive teams. Looks like a pretty good game so far.
3: So far, so good. Protect college sports. It's a huge focus of yours. You've got 75 or so Senate votes that are supposed to happen on Monday or Tuesday. Why does that matter? Why do you think it's bipartisan? And are you optimistic the House is going to be able to come back in session and also pass it?
4: I think they are. Mike Johnson's fantastic. And we actually had 78 votes, if you can believe it. That's really bipartisanship for the first time in a while. And, I mean, the alternative just is no good. You had people leaving the NFL to play, and the colleges could never have afforded it, and nobody could afford it. It was going to be a terrible thing. I think we've done a great job in putting it together. We have to get it voted on, and we're counting on the House, and I think the House will come through, too.
3: You are a monster sports fan in general. You watched Peyton Manning play. Sure. You've watched Eli Manning play. What do you think of Arch so far? What do you think of his prognosis? Do you think he's going to be a good quarterback in the NFL?
4: Well, he's already looking really good, and he's got, I know the brothers, and they're fantastic. They're fantastic people and great quarterbacks and great football players, and he's got great genetics, I would say.
3: Yes.
4: If you're going to go for genetics, you can't do much better. So, and he's playing pretty well today.
3: Neyland Stadium. My grandfather played for General Neyland back in the day. He was a great war hero during World War II. What is it like for you as not only commander-in-chief, but also the sports fan-in-chief, to be able to go around to all these events?
4: Well, I love it. They treat me so well that today, with you know, the applause, everything, everybody, I don't think I have any energy.
3: Air Force One, by the way, flying over, pretty cool, huh?
4: Pretty cool. It was pretty good, and he flew very low. In fact, I said, that's pretty low. But I love it. I love doing it. I think it's important to do it. There's just great camaraderie. Tomorrow, I'm going, you know, I was named the chairman or the honorary chairman of the President's Cup in golf.
3: Yeah.
4: And I'm going to Chicago, the Chicago area, and it'll be the final day of the President's Cup, and that's going to be very exciting. So to be named the honorary chairman was very nice.
3: You're a monster baseball fan, too. There's dangers of potentially a lockout. I know you've played and loved baseball for a long time. Do you think there's a role for the president to try to broker peace between owners, players? Is there something you can do? Because baseball's on a roll to help make sure that we don't have another missed World Series, prolonged work stoppage.
4: Well, I would do it if it was appropriate. I would certainly do it if I could. I mean, I settled 8 wars, and I had nothing to do with most of them.
3: Yeah.
4: I mean, India, Pakistan, lots of very good wars. I'm working on Russia, Ukraine. That's turned out to be the toughest of all. There's a lot of hatred there between President Putin and President Zelensky. Baseball looks like it could have a strike. And if it does, that would be too bad. There's tremendous, if you look at sports, I've watched sports all my life. It seems that the baseball players and the owners do least well.
3: Yeah.
4: Although I think the players have done well, but there always seems to be, they don't work it out the same way as other sports. So if I could help, I'd love to help.
3: You were in Dallas, and you and I talked about this recently. You said, what in the world were the Mavericks thinking when they traded Luka? I know that you are a diehard sports fan. We had a conversation, the worst trades of all time. Where would you put Luka? I know you got Babe Ruth. I know you're a friend of Herschel Walker's, but I think that has to be in the race. How would you break him down?
4: Well, it's broken down. Babe Ruth will probably always be the worst trade in the history of sports. Babe Ruth was a 19-year-old pitcher who led the league in home runs. So somebody said, you know, let's try making him a regular player.
3: Yeah.
4: So I think the Babe will go down as the all-time worst trade in history. I don't care what happens with anybody else, right? He was traded for a 36-year-old third baseman who was out of baseball in 2 months and $100,000. Now, $100,000 then was like probably $10 million now. I don't know what it was, but it was still one of the worst trades ever. The other one was Kareem Abdul-Jabbar.
3: Oh, yeah.
4: It was Kareem Abdul-Jabbar from Milwaukee for the entire Los Angeles Lakers team. It was a bad trade.
3: I mean, the Dallas Cowboys, I know you and Jerry Jones have a good relationship. They built the entire dynasty after they traded Herschel, who I know is a good friend of yours, too.
4: Herschel is great and a great guy, but I guess it was Minnesota wanted him so badly, and they traded 12 players plus the number one draft choice. Okay, do you know who the number one draft choice was?
3: I don't.
4: Emmitt Smith.
3: Oh, well, they had Emmitt. They got Troy Aikman. They ran through everything.
4: Think of it, 12 players plus the number one choice, and the number one choice was Emmitt Smith, who was never injured, never hurt.
3: All-time leading rusher in the NFL to this day.
4: He's not a bad choice.
3: Let me ask you this. I'm still fired up because they won't let you go into Chicago and clean it up. I think one of the stories that you are getting no credit for, murders have collapsed in Washington, D.C. We're here in the state
4: and
3: of Tennessee.
4: Country,
3: in the whole country. We're here in the state of Tennessee. Memphis is safer now because they let you come in. It's the lowest murder rate that's ever existed in the history of the United States right now, coming down around 20% again. Why do you not get credit for it? And what could you do if the governor of Illinois and also if the mayor of Chicago came and said, let's clean this place up?
4: Well, we don't get credit because credit is bad for them. And, you know, the fake news is just terrible. It's amazing. But if you look at Washington, D.C., you're there a lot. And it's gone down. Crime is down 87%.
3: Yeah.
4: Murders are, you know, rarely happen. You used to have 2-3 murders a week.
3: That's right.
4: I hate to even say it, but now it's a really safe city. It's economically, you know, the restaurants were all closed. It was a mess. And now it's one of the hottest places. You can't even get into a restaurant. And restaurateurs, they were all leaving. And now you can't get a restaurant. If you want to open a restaurant, you can't. It's an amazing thing. But Memphis, crime is down almost 80%.
3: It's amazing.
4: And I'll give you another one, Louisiana. If you go into Louisiana, the governor there, Jeff Landry's a great guy, called me. New Orleans was in terrible shape. The crime was the worst they've ever had. And I sent in my people. Let's call them people.
3: Yeah.
4: They're very good people.
3: Yep.
4: They're great people. And the National Guard and others. And the crime, Jeff will tell you, was down 80%. And they just had the Mardi Gras, and it was the safest Mardi Gras they've ever had. But to me, the best one of all is D.C., because crime is almost non-existent in Washington, D.C. now. And when I got there, it was a killing field. It was horrible.
5: I know the toughest thing about being president and going to games is you don't get to watch them as much as you did before you were president, sir. But we appreciate the time, appreciate all the work you're doing, and thanks for coming down here for this big game.
4: Well, you've been a friend of mine for a long time, and you're really good. And I heard your sports show the other day, and you were talking about the values. And I said, hey, this guy's pretty good about that.
5: You gave me a call. I mean, it's...
4: I was very impressed.
5: You ever think what would have happened if you bought an NFL team? Do you think you ever would have run for president?
4: Well, I've been waiting for 45 to for the prices to come down. Do you understand?
5: Yeah.
4: And no matter whether they lose, bank, it doesn't matter, the prices go
5: up. It's like a big piece of art, right? People are just paying crazy dollars.
4: It's like a painting, and it's not only the NFL. I mean, it's the others. Now, the NFL makes a little bit of money, but the others lose a lot of money, but the price keeps going up. I will say, though, we have the hottest, the strongest country we've ever had economically. We have, you probably heard the new numbers, $21 trillion being invested here.
5: Yes.
4: And under the previous administration, we had less than a half. It was a tiny fraction, much less if you take $1 trillion and cut it in half. That's what we had. We have, and that's for 4 years. We have $21 trillion in the first 16 months. $21 trillion. There's never been a number like that in any country, including China or anywhere. It's, what's happening here is incredible. Factories are being built all over the country. It's a miracle, actually. It's amazing. So we're doing well. That's why those prices stay up there for those teams, I guess.
5: No doubt. Keep up the good work, sir. Enjoy the rest of the game. Thank you for coming down here for college sports, one of the best, most signature events.
4: You're doing a great job. Thank you,
5: sir.
4: Appreciate
5: you.
2: That is President Trump in Knoxville. Congrats to all you Texas Longhorn fans who have been blowing me up ever since you guys managed to hold on for the 20-17 lead. I don't know what Tennessee did after they got the onside kick. It's one of the worst 1 minute, 2 minute offenses I've ever seen. 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

0: Welcome back in, Clay and Buck. Appreciate all of you hanging out with us. We are closing up shop on the program. Reminder that Buck will be back with me tomorrow. He is spending the day at Arlington National Cemetery burying a family member. And he will be back with me on the Tuesday edition of the program tomorrow. We talked with Alan Dershowitz a little bit earlier, as you all know. I appreciate you guys for also the feedback on the President Trump interview. Lots of positivity there. And I saw this as I was getting ready for the program today. The lawyer for the juror, it's a sign of how crazy things are, that the lawyer who represents a juror, the black juror who refused to vote that Lindsey Clancy was not guilty, he is now speaking out, and this is what he told Fox News a little bit earlier today. Listen.
1: Michael cares very, very deeply, extremely, that these three innocent souls are always remembered, and that these three innocent souls are remembered as the victims. This is not about Lindsey Clancy's needs or what's good for Lindsey Clancy. That's outrageous. This is about the fact that she is a murderer, a demonic individual.
0: I mean, again, I don't know that this holdout juror, this black man, listens to this program. It would not stun me if he did. We would love to have you on. And I understand that there is a, you heard Nicki Minaj talk about this a little bit too. There's a target on this guy's back. As soon as he refused to vote not guilty, everything in his past that he's ever been involved in came out. He was doxxed. He was attacked. He is being dragged through the left-wing Democrat ecosystem. And you know what? He knew that was going to happen. I guarantee you he knew that was going to happen. And he still did the right thing. I wanted to close today's show with this, because sometimes you can look around and you can feel like one voice doesn't matter. You can look out there on the horizon and you can look at all the insanity every single day. And sometimes I get it. It can feel overwhelming. But one voice can still make a tremendous difference. One person standing on truth, committed to justice, can help to alter the trajectory of this nation. That guy knew that he was going to be ripped to shreds. For 6 days, he listened as those left-wing women berated him and told him that Lindsey Clancy could not be held responsible for what she had done. And he said, over and over again, as you just heard from that attorney, that five-year-old, that three-year-old, that eight-month-old, they deserve to have someone stand up for them in the courtroom. Nobody else would do it. Nobody else would address simple right and wrong. 11 jurors leaning on him. 6 days. Just please say she's not guilty by reason of insanity and this will all be over. Just please change your mind. Just please listen to us. We know better than you. Just change your mind. And he said no for 6 straight days. And that is the only reason why Lindsey Clancy was not found not guilty. And you know what happened? They turned on him with the fury of 1,000 scorned women. And they have dragged him through the mud, all for simply refusing to accept the lie that she shouldn't have been held responsible for what she did. And so if he happens to be out there as a listener, or you happen to be friends with him in Massachusetts, we'd love to have him on this program. We'll give him a forum. We'll let him talk to all of you. I look forward to hearing him speak anywhere, but I think it's important for those of us who are out there and respect him and understand the bravery that that took and understand what it is like to stand in the face of what I believe is evil, and refuse to allow your voice to in any way endorse what you know to be wrong. We need way more jurors like this, way more strong men and women of conscience who will stand up, even in the face of outrageous attack, and say, you guys are wrong, and I'm not going to go for this, time after time after time. God bless him. God bless all of you. Look forward to hanging out with all of you tomorrow on Tuesday. A little bit of a tease. We may have some cool stuff happening this afternoon. Stay active on social media, and we will see all of you tomorrow. I'm Clay Travis. Buck will be back tomorrow. Thanks for hanging out with us, the Clay and Buck Show.
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3: Three years ago, terrorists murdered more than 1,200 innocent Israelis and took 250 hostages. 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
14: I'm Bill Rakoff. The Trump administration wants the Supreme Court to let it enforce a policy restricting gender-affirming care for transgender inmates in federal prison. The Justice Department filed the emergency request asking the court to lift a federal judge's order which blocked the Federal Bureau of Prisons from enforcing the policy. The policy, which was issued in February, prohibits medical and surgical treatments as well as any social accommodations to align with gender identity. The White House out with a TV ad featuring the president just weeks before the midterms.
15: This is the final battle.
16: The 30-second spot is virtually identical to a Trump campaign ad that aired in 2024, with Trump warning of a final battle against what he calls globalists and warmongers.
15: We will grow up the sick
17: political plan.
16: The ad ends with a message saying it was paid for by the U.S. government and has already cost taxpayers well over $300,000. The White House calls it a public service announcement, but lawmakers from both parties have questioned the use of taxpayer money for an ad featuring Trump and campaign-style messaging. Stacey Lynn, Worldwide News Network, Washington.
14: A New York prosecutor is reopening an investigation into gang rape allegations at a Cornell University fraternity house. The Tompkins County DA, Matthew Van Houten, says he wants to sit down with the alleged victim
18: and talk with her about what additional evidence exists, what has developed, what she has processed in her mind, being trauma-informed with her to prepare her for the process of testifying before the grand jury.
14: The victim, known only as Jane Doe, says she was sexually assaulted at the Chi Phi fraternity house in 2024. The DA facing questions about why there were no criminal prosecutions at the time. For the first time, a SpaceX Starship orbited the Earth today. The rocket took off from Texas this morning, deploying dozens of Starlink satellites. One engine shut down too soon, so the rocket had to complete fewer orbits than planned. Achieving orbit is the latest step in SpaceX's plan to send astronauts to the moon and Mars. The Trump administration is finalizing new lower vehicle fuel economy standards, reversing Biden administration efforts. The Transportation Department setting a fleet-wide average of 34.9 miles per gallon for automakers by 2031. That's down from the 50.4 miles per gallon President Biden had set. Wall Street down on this Monday.
19: Bill, stocks are lower this afternoon by between 0.5% and 1% as crude oil rises to $105 per barrel or more. Treasury yields continuing to pressure stocks as the sell-off from last week continues into this. The board of the chipmaker Nvidia has authorized a jaw-dropping $150 billion share buyback through 2028. It's thought to be the largest ever. Stocks up 2%. And SpaceX's massive Starship rocket has successfully blasted off and made it into orbit and has now landed on terra firma again. The stock is down a little bit. John Terrett, Worldwide News Network.
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21: 1963, Mary Kay Ash quits her job at the Stanley Home Products Company after she was passed over for a promotion by a man she trained. At first, Ash just intended to write a book to assist women in business, but the book turned into a business plan. Ash copied the same house party model used by Stanley, Tupperware, and others. A Mary Kay representative would invite her friends over for free facials, then pitch the products. Oh, and one more thing. Mary Kay Cosmetics were marketed as higher end than Avon, and their higher prices offered higher commissions to saleswomen. And don't forget those pink Cadillacs. That was a pretty good motivation. Profits rolled in with double-digit growth every year. At the time of Ash's death in 2001, Mary Kay Cosmetics had over 800,000 representatives in 37 countries with total annual sales of over $200 million. And that's history.
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22: With the average 30-year mortgage rate hitting 7% this past week, high rates, they could be here for a while. Bloomberg reporting high mortgage costs are forcing home sellers to slash prices. Nearly a fifth of homes for sale in the month of August had a price cut in them, the highest rate since the COVID-19 pandemic hit. And even though the current rates are still far below double-digit levels of the 1980s, they discourage home buying when combined with other factors like stubborn inflation, rising energy costs, and record-high home prices. Plus, would-be buyers who can afford the higher rates are coming to the table expecting to negotiate their price down. More buyers are moving to adjustable-rate mortgages, which can make a big difference in affordability for the buyer, but can also prove to be risky. Local real estate experts say both the buyers and the sellers need to adjust to the new normal.
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3: Morning, glory, and evening, grace, America. I'm Hugh Hewitt. Thank you for watching today. Great Monday for me. I'm here with a great weekend. The Guardians won the Central Division. The Browns won. They beat the Panthers yesterday. My high school won, Warren John F. Kennedy High School. And Ohio State, of course, they always win. They won. So I'm just feeling great. And I want my first guest to win in November. Ryan Fazio is the Republican nominee for governor in Connecticut. And he joins me now from Connecticut, where a lot of my listeners are located. I got a great audience down there. Ryan, welcome. Thanks to my friends Bob Hamm and Carol Platt-Lebow. They've been telling me about you for a long time. I'm glad you're finally joining me. How goes the campaign to take over the Nutmeg State?
17: Well, first of all, thanks for having me. I'm a longtime fan, first-time caller, as they say on Sports Talk Radio. So I'm really excited to be with you. Congrats to your Guardians and Browns. That's always a confusing thing to say. listen, we're underdogs like many of those teams, but we can win this race because in states like Connecticut, regular residents see the consequence of one-party rule and putting ideology above common sense in their daily lives. They're paying the third highest taxes in the country. They've seen almost no job growth, no income growth, and they live in one of the most expensive places in the entire country. And they intuitively understand that they're being failed uniquely by their state leadership. And so whatever happens on the national level, whatever happens in other places, people in Connecticut in their daily lives see the consequence of failed leadership. And I think they're increasingly ready for change.
3: So, Ryan Fazio, we are heard from coast to coast, north to south, east to west. And I want every person in every state to understand what Connecticut shares in common with Illinois and California. It's like gangrene in the body politic, unfunded pension liabilities. Before the show, I went and looked it up. Your little state owes $33 billion it hasn't got to retirees. Why isn't everyone pulling their hair out and impeaching Ned Lamont, the incumbent?
17: Well, listen, that's what the opportunity we have in November is. I mean, listen, I think you have to understand and build in your expectations that Connecticut's a state that leans blue and other states are states that lean red. But on the state and local level, voters are going to be more open to voting for candidates of different parties when they're examining the issues and specifically how this leadership from Ned Lamont and one party rule over many years has affected their daily lives. Listen, there isn't a Democrat or a Republican around who is happy in Connecticut that they pay the third highest taxes in the country or among the highest electric rates in the country and all the hidden fees and taxes and essentially the Green New Deal that's embedded in their electric bills currently. They, in their daily lives, are seeing the failure. And I think that is increasingly opening them to change. And even in, again, a difficult environment, a difficult year, we are seeing the polls closing, gaining ground, a single-digit race with Lamont under 50%. And for a guy who's inherited all the money in the world, who can spend endlessly on his own campaign, for him to still be under 50% approval rating shows that we have an opening here.
3: Do people recognize, it happens every few years in Massachusetts, they'll throw up a Charlie Baker or a Mitt Romney, all the way back to Frank Sargent. A very liberal state will say, we need our economic house put in order, and they'll put a moderate Republican in just to balance the books and make some. Has that ever happened in Connecticut?
17: It's happened in Connecticut, but it's also been close to happening in Connecticut. Up until this last gubernatorial election in 2022, Republicans have always gotten in within 10% of winning or won themselves in my lifetime. There's only been one gubernatorial election in Connecticut in my lifetime where the Democrat has won by double digits. And that was the last one given. But it just shows that in the Northeast, in New England in particular, there's something in the water where voters are willing to vote for a Republican governor, especially when confronted with the failures of one-party rule and ideological radical government where all the decisions are concentrated in the hands of the state capital, the bureaucrats, the politicians. They borrow and promise, especially in defense of their special interest supporters. And because of that, people cannot afford to pay the taxes or the electric bills. And listen, those costs are most painful to the middle class in our state. The people who do not, you know, benefit from the government budget, the government expenditure in our state capital, they're the ones hurting, but they're also the people who decide elections. And I think it's only a matter of when, not if, we win and change the tides in Connecticut.
3: Ryan Fazio, before I go forward, a couple more questions here. Where do people find out about the campaign? Where do they help you if they want to?
17: Well, they can follow along on all of our social media. We're on X, we're on Facebook, we're on Instagram. And also, please check out our website. Our email address for our campaign is info@ryanfazio.com. 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We feel the energy on the ground for change. And our ambition is to be the most substantive gubernatorial campaign in the whole country, which is why we have our extensive plans for affordability and opportunity and freedom laid out on our website for anyone to read and follow.
3: And I assume that's ryanfazio.com. All right, Ryan, you're a child of Greenwich. I believe the public schools. I believe your dad is middle class. Your parents, just a normal working family in Greenwich. And you went to Northwestern. You're a Wildcat, I think class of 2012. Whatever decided, I mean, why did you go back? I would not go back to Connecticut. I just wouldn't, because it's such a high tax, low services state, and it doesn't have the climate like California. Well, you play the climate tax out there. Connecticut's not exactly the most wonderful climate in the world.
17: It's got the best people. I think it's got great communities. It's a special place. And guess what? There's only one place that can truly be home for you. And for me, that's Connecticut. And I believe that staying and fighting for your home is a virtue. And I believe that maybe the most meaningful things in life are the ones that are the most difficult. And fighting for this state, winning back this state, bringing opportunity and hope back to a state that once was a beacon for, you know, economic boom for the middle class in this country, I think that is a fight worth undertaking, even if it's tough, maybe especially if it's tough. I just love the state. This is my home. It's the only place I've ever called home and could ever call home. And so for me, that was worth fighting for.
3: So if you pull off the upset and you're down to single digits and you're closing, if you pull off this upset, what do you do first? Is it income tax reduction, property tax reduction, doing something about the unfunded pension liabilities, which is the Jaws great white shark that's out there that's going to swallow Connecticut and Illinois and California eventually? What do you do?
17: There's a lot you can do in Connecticut as the governor without the assent of the state legislature. It's one of the more powerful governorships constitutionally in the country. That means you can take out a lot of the waste, a lot of the ideological spending from the state budget through a line item veto. That means ending the hundreds of millions of dollars of taxpayer benefits for people in the country illegally. That means ending the over-budgeting of our agencies and departments and bureaucracies. That will enable you by itself to start cutting taxes on the middle class. I have proposed the largest middle class tax cut in state history that would reduce income taxes by $2,500 per family per year in my first term. And then there's also so many hidden taxes and fees and kind of government Green New Deal type programs in our public, in our electric bills that could begin to be eliminated through executive order as well. Again, that is why in the Northeast or on the West Coast, our electric bills are more than twice what many states have. Maybe we won't have the cheapest electric bills in the country, but we need affordability. We need to be able to create a manufacturing and industrial sector that succeeds. But the Connecticuts of the world, the Californias of the world, the blue states of the world, for their residents to see manufacturing growth, to see job growth. It's never going to happen with the highest utilities in the country. And those utilities are only so high because of all the hidden government embedded in their electric bills and policies. Well, I'll start eliminating those fees and taxes on day one.
3: Last quick question. The other big blue states all have fraud problems. Does Connecticut?
17: Yes, it does. It does in Bridgeport, Connecticut, particularly. There have been, I think, five federal indictments in the last couple of years. There was a judge who, throughout the last Bridgeport Democratic primary for mayor in the city, it's so bad that it's Democrat on Democrat accusations. The good news is that we are now seeing a crackdown of some sorts through the federal government that even started in the Biden years under the Justice Department, where arrests have been made. Our campaign will be watching this closely, and hopefully the disincentive of actual arrests and a crackdown also disincentivizes the cheating from happening.
3: Ryan Fazio, great to make your acquaintance. As Carol and Bob Hamm told me, you've got a real shot, and I hope people in Connecticut are listening and make up their mind. They don't have to live that way with those taxes, no electric bill, that lack of economic growth. They can go vote for Ryan Fazio. Thank you, Ryan. I'll be right back, America. Stay tuned.
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0: Welcome back, America. I'm Hugh Hewitt. I don't know if you're a golf fan or not. I already mentioned, before I talked to Ryan Fazio, there was a great sports weekend. The Guardians won, and the White Sox lost on Saturday. White Sox losing to the Colorado Rockies, the worst team in baseball, and the Guardians winning with some improbable play. And that means the Guardians get a bye to the American League division playoff. And that starts, I think, on Friday. Meanwhile, the White Sox has to play the Astros. And I apologize to my Houston audience, but I'm going to say it anyway. I'd rather play the White Sox because the Astros are cheaters. And so I am looking forward to that. Then Ohio State just dominated Illinois. I thought the Fighting Illini were better than they were. But Smith is just so remarkably good. And Julian Sain just puts the ball in his hand. So they're very good. Warren John F. Kennedy won. And then the Browns won. I don't even know what to do with two wins in a row at the beginning of the season. That hasn't happened since 23, and I think it's happened four times since 1999 when the franchise came back. So I'm really enjoying a good thing. So I wasn't paying attention to the President's Cup. We were way down, we being the United States against the international team, and we won 9 of 11 matches to win the President's Cup. And Brent Snedeker, who's the coach, goes on NBC immediately after its conclusion and says, cut number two.
1: All these guys, man, they fought for each other, they fought for this country, they fought for this team. And one last shout out, Donald Trump, President Trump, he told me I was going to bring some energy today for you guys need it. And I told him if we did this, he gets all the credit. So thank you, President Trump.
0: Snedeker is going to catch such great, that all the TDS afflicted threw their clickers at the TV, but when the president calls you and gives you a pep talk, and he actually knows golf better than I think any president has known golf. He plays with a lot of these guys. He's a good player, and they're great players. So good for him. President held a press conference in the Oval that just wrapped up. Let's go to the big announcement, cut number 13.
2: Once completed, Mesabi Metallics' new steel plant will produce 10 million tons of steel per year using iron ore from the company's Minnesota mine. And Minnesota has, I will tell you, they maybe have a lousy governor, but they have great iron ore. They have one of the worst governors in history, a real stupid guy. But they do have good iron ore, which is more important, I guess. But it's the first new iron ore mine in the United States in more than 50 years with the highest quality ore. In other words, this steel will be mined, melted, and made right here in the USA, which is something very unusual. The project is expected to create up to 6,000 new construction jobs, nearly 2,000 manufacturing and mining jobs, and add another $95 billion to the U.S. economy, which is the number one economy in the world by far.
0: He expanded on that. Cut number 14.
2: We have the best economy we've ever had. We're building $21 trillion worth of plants and others. Now I think we can add this to it. I'm not even including this. But this is a tremendous investment, and it's going to be over the next 10 years using advanced steelmaking technology. The plant will produce some of the highest quality, most affordable steel anywhere in the world. They're going to be making it here and using it here and also shipping it outside and do very well. This announcement is only possible because of the pro-American policies of the Trump administration under Sleepy Joe Biden, have you heard of him? Steel production declined significantly and nearly 200,000 manufacturing jobs were lost

0: Now, our steel industry is roaring back to life. Everyone's building their plant here because they don't want to pay tariffs. It's really not that complicated. A lot of people say they don't understand it, but they do. They just don't like to give us credit. Because of tariffs, we are taking in hundreds of billions of dollars of profits.
1: Now, the president made the announcement about the big steel plant in Iowa. That's good news. It's also more demand for Minnesota iron ore. That's good news. Then he took questions. Cut number 16 on the crime numbers.
0: So we have the best crime numbers. We have the best economic numbers. We have Iran. We'll never have a nuclear weapon. We're going to win that war very soon. That'll be over. And the gas prices will come tumbling down. So nobody else could have done that. Nobody else.
1: And then he went on to talk about the American supply chain under the Trump administration, cut number 17.
2: Why was it so important for you to establish a fully integrated American supply chain for raw materials, like steel and iron, specifically from a national security perspective? Why was it so important for you to do that?
0: Well, because we have a military that's very powerful, and there are certain products you have to make. Steel is one of them. You need it for your planes, your army tanks. You need it. You know, we have a lot of problems. We have a lot of things we don't have to make ourselves. But when it comes to national security, I would say steel is number one on your list. Steel, aluminum, big aluminum plant coming, I told you. Big one, beautiful. Great people also. But if we don't make it ourselves, we don't really, we can't defend ourselves. We can't call up another nation and say we want to build 2,000 army tanks and we have no, but we get some. We'll call China. Do you mind giving us some steel to build army tanks? I don't think it doesn't work out. By the way, we had a great meeting with President Xi. I would say
1: the point is, you can't have China sourcing any of your critical needs. They can make cheap toys. That's all. Also, a cut on the arrest in the United Kingdom of the terrorist, cut number 18.
3: Really quickly, sir, on the arrest in the UK, there's five suspects that were arrested. It was just released on bail. What's your reaction to that, and is this connected to Iran?
0: Might be, but I will tell you, I would have said, don't let them have bail, cashless bail. I wonder, is it cashless bail, I guess? That was one of the problems that we had, which started the whole mess of crime, and we're ending cashless bail. Over there, I'm surprised that they released them. I wouldn't have done that.
1: Look, I have no idea. Why would you release five guys who were apparently assaulting an RAF base with our B-1s? I don't know. It's the United Kingdom. 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
4: Worldwide News Network update. I'm Bill Rakoff. A local farmer helped to thwart an alleged terror attack against a British airbase that's being used by the U.S. in the war against Iran. An update from News Nation's Marnie Hughes.
5: A farmer who lives nearby claims that she saw a group of guys with ski masks running off through the trees, some of them towards the airbase, so she called police. The farmer who called in this tip to police said that they looked suspicious with letters on their backs advertising a fake company called F2U.
4: The five suspects are They're all British national.

0: and they're being released on bail. Iran has denied any involvement. In Pennsylvania, the measles outbreak there has grown to nearly 900 cases. There have been 55 new ones reported since Wednesday. The state has reported 4 measles-related deaths, but federal health officials are disputing those. Wall Street, a half an hour before the close, the Dow is down 329 points. This is the Worldwide News Network.
1: This is Moving America. Here's Jake Novak.
2: Americans of a certain age or just fans of the movie Risky Business are very familiar with the old line, Porsche, there is no substitute. Well, for the bean counters at Porsche, the slogan may be Porsche, there is no profit. Once known for industry-leading profit margins that hovered near 20%, Porsche's profitability has hit the brakes. Weak sales in China and a slow takeoff for Porsche EVs continue to hit the company and its top shareholder and former parent company, VW. But Porsche CEO Michael Leiters is sticking to his profit margin target of 10 to 15%, refusing to adjust financial guidance right now, so the stakes are high. The timing is just really bad, though, as VW is already cutting jobs across Germany, and now it needs to cut even more. Specifically, 4,000 jobs at Porsche, now reportedly regarded as surplus positions. Here's a new slogan, Porsche, there is no employment. I'm Jake Novak.
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4: UNLV Tickets. We get you there.
5: The Las Vegas Raiders have 14 tries to exceed last year's win total. The Silver and Black have already matched last year's total victories after a 35-27 win in New Orleans yesterday. They'll try to begin the season 4-0 for the first time in 24 years when they host the Kansas City Chiefs on Sunday. UNLV football easily covered the nearly 2-touchdown spread in Akron on Saturday with a 38-10 win. The Rebels will play their first home game in more than a month when they take on Cal Saturday afternoon at Allegiant Stadium. The Las Vegas Aces began defense of their WNBA title yesterday by dominating the Indiana Fever 102-85. They can advance to the semifinals with a win tomorrow afternoon in Indiana. It's opening week in the NHL. The Vegas Golden Knights regular season gets underway tomorrow night at the Fortress against the Chicago Blackhawks.
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7: Susie Lee says she's fighting for Nevada. 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President Trump's endorsed candidate, Marty O'Donnell, is ready to clean it up. 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The choice is simple. More of Susie Lee, or a new direction with Marty O'Donnell.
8: I'm Marty O'Donnell, and I approve this message. 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
13: 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Just look it up. And, of course, our wonderful radio affiliates across the United States, including 106.7, the Right Talk of Las Vegas. I love that. We're on this trip. President Trump just finished up a press conference in the Oval. Let's play that. Cut number 19.
14: Elections less than 4 weeks away.
15: Yeah.
14: Should motorists, should truckers expect elevated gas and diesel prices between now and then?
15: When the war ends, two things are going to happen. Number, the one thing already has happened, it's Iran will never have a nuclear weapon. That's a very big thing. Because if you want to see turmoil and a travesty, let them take out a city with a nuclear weapon. I'm not only talking about Israel and big parts of the Middle East, but let them hit us with a nuclear weapon. For all those stupid people that think it's okay, I deal with them. And they are crazy. There's no question about it. They are very crazy people. I tell them that all the time. I said, you're crazy, man. But they cannot have a nuclear weapon. And they don't. So that's very, very important that we have a situation that This is something that should have been done for many years by many presidents or other countries. It doesn't have to be us, but we're the most powerful country in the world by far. We have the best military equipment in the world. And by the way, we're building more equipment now than at any time in the history of our country. We have no choice but to do that. And the great defense companies are opening up. I mean, Lockheed's building five. Raytheon's building many. They're all building a lot. We have more equipment coming now than at any time in the history of our country. And it'll soon really start to come because these plants are going to start to open. But we're doing well. Look, as a country, we're doing really well. The press is not... Nobody hears that we have more people working today than at any time in our country's history. Nobody hears we have the best poverty numbers in history. We have the best poverty, meaning the lowest. We have the best poverty numbers. Nobody hears that individuals are making more money per capita, per individual, than at any time. Nobody hears about your 401k. So we've had 82 record stock days on all the exchanges, 82 in a little more than a year and a half, right? And people don't hear that. Nobody hears that your 401ks, you mostly have 401ks, right? Check your 401ks. You're up double in 1 year. And nobody talks about that. Nobody talks about the border. I can't even talk about it. My people say, sir, nobody cares about the border. I got elected because of the border. And now, because it's so good, one of my people who's fantastic said, sir, the people don't care about the border anymore. When I got elected very much on the border, and a lot of other reasons, too. Inflation. They had the worst inflation in history. The inflation's coming way down. And when you see what happens, as soon as that war ends, inflation's going to be eradicated totally. But nobody talks about that. Gas is going to go way down. And it's already, you know, if you look, I think, Peter, this is 100%. So we wiped out Iran's military. We wiped out just about everything they have. And nobody talks about the fact that Iran will never have a nuclear weapon. Nobody talks about the fact that we had the worst inflation in history. Nobody talks about the fact that Biden you were paying much more for gasoline. Let's talk about all these, you know, everything. Under Biden, you paid much more for gasoline than they're paying now. And what I did is I went to war to stop one of the worst things that could ever happen to the world, to us, but to the world. Israel would be wiped out right now. There would be no Israel. There'd be no Middle East. And then the rockets and the bombs would start coming our way and Europe's way. And I stopped it. And this gentleman is spending $18 billion in Iowa. He would say, I'm going to take a pass on the United States. I'm not going to spend 18 because we would have had a lunatic and a lunatic country running around with nuclear weapons because the power is so great. But nobody talks about it. Nobody talks about all of the incredible things. Again, many of you have, I don't want to ask because you'll say, oh, we're not supposed to report that. We're the fake news media. We're not allowed to report it. You all have 401ks. I don't have to know anything about you. Your 401k is doubled in a short period of time. It's doubled. You're twice as wealthy as you were a short time ago, every one of you. And that's because of me. Have a good time, everybody.
13: That's a wrap-up of his press conference earlier today after he announced the massive steel mill that is breaking ground in Iowa to use the iron ore from Minnesota. Great news for Iowa. Great news for Minnesota. We'll see if it impacts the election. Don't go anywhere, America. There's another election. It's in Israel. Time to start talking about it with Michael Oren right after this.
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1: Welcome back, America. Foreign Secretary Ed Miliband had this to say earlier today in England.
8: Think about our role in the world. We will never be silent about injustice and suffering. Let us state the reality about the Middle East. The only route to peace is two states.
1: All right, America, that's not reality, and I'm here with Ambassador Michael Oren, Israel's former ambassador to the United States, to talk about that. That's not reality, Dr. Oren. That's not reality. What did you make of the Miliband speech? Because it went on.
9: Muslims in concentration camps, doesn't care whether Turkey illegally occupies half of Cyprus. It's only the Jewish state he's going to beat up on. And that, wow, the big British, big brave British, are going to beat up on the Jewish state because they care about injustice in the world, and they don't even care what's happening in their own country. And I'm going to make an association, which may sound rather incendiary, Hugh, but, you know, there's a memory from World War II of Europeans killing Jews even when they were losing a war, all right? And it seems to me that there are Europeans who, you know, are losing the battle against Islamic extremism, perhaps an attempted terrorist attack against an RAF base in Britain earlier yesterday, and they're taking time out to attack Israel. It's amazing and appalling at the same time. Did you hear this thing, what happened with the Dutch customs officials?
1: No, I've got the Irish football team, but you go first.
9: No, this is much, much worse than the Irish football team. That was symbolic. The Dutch customs officials took passengers off an El Al jet and ran them through customs to see whether they were importing any items that were produced in Judea and Samaria, the West Bank, or in Jerusalem over the 1967 lines, where more than half of the Jewish population of Jerusalem lives. Now, so basically the Dutch, who were the most collaborationist people in occupied Western Europe during World War II, are doing a selection of Jews going off a plane. So listen, I'm going to sound very radical here, and I don't often, but I think that Israel should suspend relations with all these countries. These are actions bordering on acts of war. They're acts of war. Boycotts, and they could take us down. They're not just a boycott of what they call settlers. They are creating a situation where nobody can be able to do business with the Israeli banking system. How can a banker in Israel give a mortgage to somebody who's living in one of those Jerusalem neighborhoods where majority of Jerusalem Jews live? And they can be subject to sanctions. So they're basically threatening our entire economic system, and this could spread. It spread very fast beyond France, Canada, now the Netherlands. It is a strategic threat to our country, and we have to treat it as such.
1: Dan Senor's new Call Me Back podcast hosts Mark Dubowitz, and they go through how the BDS system is setting up a sanctions system modeled on the one used to cripple Iran over 30 years. And they're not worried so much about today, although the Dutch passenger, the passenger to Netherlands worries me. But I will say that it is a plan, and the United States ought to intervene to counter-sanction the sanctioners. That's what I think. What do you think?
9: Absolutely, absolutely. And there was a plan purportedly devised by Ambassador Huckabee and his staff in Jerusalem to have America take punitive measures against any country that is boycotting the state of Israel. And apparently the Trump administration has not responded to this report yet. I ardently, ardently hope that they do. This is, again, I don't want to belabor the term, but it is a strategic threat to a crucial American ally in the Middle East.
1: Now, I do want to talk about Ireland a little bit because it got a lot of play. The Irish national soccer team did everything they could to make it an unpleasant game with Israel. They debated whether or not they're going to play against genocidal Israel. They bowed their heads during the Israeli national anthem. The Israeli players were very, very dignified about it and wouldn't give them the time of day. But the irony is not lost on me. The Irish are allegedly pro-Palestinian because they were subject to the English occupation of their country for hundreds of years, and therefore they're anti-colonial. They don't realize, apparently, that the British mandate was oppressing them more recently than the British were oppressing the Irish. They don't seem to know anything about history.
9: Or that the state of Israel came into being as a result of a successful war against British imperialism. And that the British Empire closed the gates to the land of Israel, then known as Palestine, in 1939 to Jews trying to flee Nazi Germany, and that the British government of Ed Miliband, has the blood of millions of Jews on its hands, the blood. All right? And Britain has to be reminded of that all the time. And the Irish can be reminded of that, too. One of the reasons the Irish are so close to the Palestinian issue is because the PLO and the IRA collaborated over many decades. And that has, you know, resulted in a profoundly, appallingly anti-Israel position by the Irish government.
1: All right, now let me switch over to the elections, Michael, because there's a story at the Times of Israel today that the Prime Minister Netanyahu flew to the UAE to get MBS to say there wasn't a warning. How important is that issue to the elections, which ought to be about the Strait, Iran, and Israel's security?
9: Well, apparently it's more important than I might have thought a few days ago. I wouldn't have thought that many people would wake up in the morning and read these reports that Netanyahu had been warned by the Emiratis and by the Egyptians several times before October 7th that Hamas was going to attack. Whether that Israeli would get up in the morning and say, well, because of Netanyahu didn't listen to these warnings, I'm going to change my vote to somebody like Naftali Bennett or the Victor Lieberman or, of course, Gadi Eisenkot. But apparently Netanyahu thinks so. And if it's true that he flew to the UAE to convince the Emiratis to come out and say that didn't happen, that conversation never happened, that would tend to reinforce the fact that this was important for Netanyahu. But it's interesting, that according to all the surveys now, at best, the opposing camp to Netanyahu, what they call the change camp, is neck and neck with the pro-Netanyahu bloc. And some polls put Netanyahu ahead. So I wonder if it's true that Netanyahu has flown to the UAE in order to get them to deny that these conversations took place, whether Netanyahu was overreacting.
1: So, last question. Does the NASA, quote, documentary, close quote, still an issue in Israel? We got a minute.
9: It is. It is, and it is a multi-pronged issue. First of all, it's a strategic issue because it's going to give a tremendous tailwind to the BDS movement, the boycotts and sanctions movement against Israel. But it's also caused rifts within the society. Who were these 24 officers from the intelligence corps who cooperated with a film that is simply a blood libel against the state of Israel? And I've talked about it in the past. How I've done the research on this. I know exactly how bombings were approved in Gaza. This is all one huge big lie. And so we're asking ourselves, okay, who are these officers, and how can they be ferreted out?
1: Interesting question on election eve. Dr. Michael Oren, follow him on X at Dr. Michael Oren, founder of the Israel Advocacy Project. We'll see you next week for an election update. Dr. Oren, don't go anywhere, America. I'll be right back.
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1: Welcome back, America. A little Abdul El-Sayed appetizer. Cut number 10.
22: I wanted to think a bit more about why in 2023 we continue to watch football. What is it about this brutal sport that keeps us coming back? Is there a version of football that's actually ethical, safe? What would need to change?
1: Okay, you did not hear that incorrectly. Let's play it again. Cut number 10.
22: I wanted to think a bit more about why in 2023 we continue to watch football. What is it about this brutal sport that keeps us coming back? Is there a version of football that's actually ethical, safe? What would need to change?
1: Well, boy, I do not want this guy in charge of anything having to do with anything. I watched Ohio State on Saturday. I watched the Browns yesterday. I watched the highlights. Baker Mayfield dislocated his thumb. That's too bad. One of the Carolina Panthers has got IR, hamstring tear out for the season. That's too bad. Believe it or not, the Giants traded for J.J. McCarthy, telling me they don't have much hope in Jameis Winston. That's too bad. I like Jameis Winston a lot, and maybe he just doesn't have it anymore. But J.J. McCarthy? Oh, my gosh. Would have thought that they had to give up a fifth rounder for J.J. I'm thinking that Andrew Berry, the GM of the Browns, is hanging on to, we got a bunch of quarterbacks, Shador Sanders and Dylan, whatever his last name is, from Oregon. I think he's going to keep them stashed away until someone comes up to a third round to offer him for that. And Deshaun Watson's playing his final season in Cleveland really well. So that's good. Relief Factor. I'm in the studio for Relief Factor. I did get a 10K in before the Nor'easter hit. And so all day yesterday and most of today, just rain. Nothing like Rhode Island, thank goodness. But from Virginia to Canada, it's just been rain. And winds of 60 miles per hour in Rhode Island. But I got my 10K in on Saturday morning. I feel great. Even though I hadn't done anything for the 2 days before that, I carry in curcumin and Resveratrol Omega, and I take it. 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Tape of Peter Thiel, tape of Harry Enten, tape of Scott Bessent. Don't go anywhere. I got a lot ahead on this EGO show.
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5: I'm Bill Rakoff. A Minnesota company is planning to build a $15 billion steel mill in Iowa that could lead to as many as 1,700 new jobs. President Trump made the announcement at the White House today.
6: Once completed, Wasabi Metallics' new steel plant will produce 10 million tons of steel per year using iron ore from the company's Minnesota mine. And Minnesota has, I will tell you, they maybe have a lousy governor, but they have great iron ore.
5: The Trump administration is looking to overhaul the nation's air traffic control system.
23: Transportation Secretary Sean Duffy is asking Congress for $30 billion to overhaul the nation's air traffic control system.
25: We need more money.
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25: We have an old operating system, an operating system from the 1990s.
23: The second $10 billion would go toward airport infrastructure, with another $10 billion dedicated to airports. He says the investment is needed to modernize an aging system and improve the safety and reliability of air travel.
25: This is probably the most bipartisan effort in Washington, D.C.
23: Stacy Lynn, Worldwide News Network, Washington.
5: A New York prosecutor has reopened an investigation into gang rape allegations at a Cornell University frat in response to a lawsuit filed by a woman who says she was sexually assaulted in 2024 by seven students after she was plied with alcohol and drugs. The Tompkins County DA said today his office will present evidence to a grand jury, even as he faces questions from the public about why there were no criminal prosecutions in the case at the time of the alleged crime. In Tennessee, a woman is set to become the first woman to be executed in that state in two centuries. Krista Pike was 18 when she and her boyfriend, Tadarrell Shipp, killed a classmate during a jealous rage in 1995. Pike became one of the youngest women to be sent to death row. She's now 50 and is scheduled to be put to death on Wednesday for the death of Colleen Slemmer. Shipp, by the way, was underage. He was sentenced to life in prison. Two women and a 10-year-old child died today when they were trampled on during an inflatable dinghy that was filled with more than 100 migrants trying to make its way across the English Channel from France. Nine others were hurt. The chipmaker NVIDIA announcing a new plan to stop AI models from going rogue, as News Nation's Alex Capriello explains.
26: The company is launching its Open Agent Safety Platform, basically a software aimed at stopping AI agents from misbehaving. OpenAI, Meta, Google, and Anthropic have all disclosed incidents where their AI models have gone rogue. This comes as President Trump sat down with the CEO of Anthropic for a surprise dinner Sunday night. That face-to-face came after new reports revealed OpenAI's autonomous bots attacked a U.S. website back in June and recently interfered with U.S. government websites without its knowledge.
5: On Wall Street at the close, the Dow was down 346 points. This is the Worldwide News Network.
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7: With the average 30-year mortgage rate hitting 7% over the past week, high rates, they could be here for a while. Bloomberg reports that high mortgage costs are forcing home sellers to slash their prices. Nearly a fifth of the homes for sale in the month of August had a price cut attached to them. That's the highest rate since the COVID-19 pandemic hit. 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
10: Now they know.
1: Morning, glory, and evening, grace, America. I'm Hugh Hewitt. The biggest story in the world, of course, is our battle with Iran. And the great news is, and I posted this at my X account this morning, very short pointer. If you read only one thing today, read this. It's a Swiss energy analyst newsletter. His name is Alexander Stahel. And the article begins, Iran's regime has lost control of the Strait of Hormuz. Why? Because oil exports in the Middle East are now back to about 94%. This is a moving target, yes, but it is what the data tells us right now, right here. And as far as I can judge, with plenty of independent data sources to cross-check, the below. It comes down to the very large crude containers that are owned and operated by the Abu Dhabi National Oil Company, shuttling oil from the UAE out to the Gulf of Oman and unloading it via ship-to-ship transfers, STS. And they learned how to do it. We're helping them do it. I'm going to talk with Admiral Mark Montgomery next hour about how we're helping them do it. And now, after there's a new channel. It's the hugging channel. They hug the Oman coast. It's not the traditional Oman channel, not the traditional middle of the Strait channel. It's not the traditional Iran pirate channel. It's a new channel really close to the Strait of Hormuz. So they load up these big super tankers. They send one, two, three, four, five through at a time. And then they do ship-to-ship transfers, which are not unusual. The United States Navy gets refueled at sea all the time. It's very easy to do. Then, after the Abu Dhabi National Oil Company proof of concept, Aramco, which is Saudi Arabia, Kuwait, copied the model. There are now 116 of these giant tankers going back and forth, loading up, going out, loading up, going on. Quote, hugging the coast of Oman instead of using the middle lane, IMO lane, or the Tehran toll booth. And importantly, the Abu Dhabi National Oil Company has overcapacity for the trade. That means it can provide the shuttle service for Iraq as well for a nice fee. In other words, for a 10 to 15 day trip with 2 million barrels of crude loaded on a VLCC, a customer pays $58 million. That's a lot, ladies and gentlemen, but that's why a brand new VLCC costs about $120 million today. So you buy a Korean shipyard, sells them for about $132 million. You pay them off with five trips. So that's worth the squeeze. That's worth the risk. The Saudis, meanwhile, this is a very interesting oil analyst. And again, if you want the link, go find my account on X. You ought to like and subscribe to that anyway. He points out that when the Houthis acted up, The Saudis tried briefly to send their oil just through the Suez Canal. That's great for Europe, by the way. That's great for Northern Europe. They're getting their oil from Saudi. It's not good enough. The trip is 2.5 times as long to get to Asia and too expensive. So they turned over to the new Hormuz shuttle. And it's working. It's working. It's working. You know what that is bad news? What it means. The only country not exporting 94% of the oil that they exported before the battle began with Iran is Iran. They're exporting nothing. And if we listen to Scott Bessent yesterday, he explained the reality that they're looking at cut number 11.
10: I have great respect for General King, but he is mistaken here. China has substantially reduced any assistance to Iran, and I am confident, given that there's only 15 million more barrels of Iranian oil on the water, that Iran will have nothing left to trade for anything. They will have nothing to trade for anything. Probably within the next 2 weeks, they are going to make their final deliveries of oil to China, and then they will have nothing. It is an empty set, and I believe that they are feeling the pressure here, and that's why they want a deal. And you saw when President Trump was leaving the White House this morning that the Iranians say they'll open the straits within 7 days. Larry, the straits are open. If you take out the Iranian oil, which we're not letting out, we're not letting it out, that we're averaging now 15 to 22 million barrels a day. It was at about 20 pre-conflict. So you take out the 1.5 or 2 Iranian barrels. So think of it this way, Larry. The score is United States 1 billion, more than 1 billion barrels have gotten out, Iran zero.
1: So this morning, before this newsletter came out, oil had gone up about 3.5 or 4% because the president rejected talks with Iran. He said, no, get out of here. I'm not going to talk to those people. They're nuts. And oil went up. Now oil is back down to $93 a barrel. It went up 0.68%. It was up more than 3% this morning. The word is getting out. And, you know, there are a lot of people who want to shock and trade, scare and trade, panic and trade. That's what traders do. The reality of the market always wins. If the oil is there and the refining capacity is there, the price of gasoline and diesel will drop. That is what people need to know. Meanwhile, Donald Trump, Fox News, post-president's cut, the big win, cut number 5.
11: If you look at their economy, it's gone. They have no economy. The value of their money is, as they say, valueless. Inflation. They have inflation now of close to 300%. I heard 318% as of this morning. 300, meaning their money shot, their economy shot, their military shot. They're in trouble.
12: Yeah. Are strikes before midterms still on the table for you?
11: I don't want to say that.
12: Okay.
11: I don't want to say that. I mean, it's possible, but I just don't want to say that.
1: So, I don't want to say that, but I mean, it's possible, but I don't want to say that. Okay, cut number 6, talking about why diesel costs so much more than gas. Cut number 6.
12: So what about an export ban on diesel?
11: Well, we're thinking about it very seriously. That can oftentimes lead to a little bit of an increase on gasoline for cars. So we're looking at it very seriously. We may do it. The big problem is the refineries in Russia are being blown up. This isn't really a Middle Eastern problem. This is more of a Russia problem, that Ukraine and Russia are going at it, and Ukraine is blowing up diesel refineries in Russia because they do a lot of the refining. So this one's an interesting one indeed. And I spoke to President Zelensky. I said, you got to take it easy on the refineries.
12: What
11: as
12: did
11: much.
12: He say?
11: He said, well, we'll probably do that.
12: Okay.
11: Not because we're causing a world problem. There are other things he can do. But a very big problem is the refineries in Russia are unable to do what they were doing. But we'll take care of that situation. I think what's going to happen is we're going to win this war very soon. And as soon as we win it, it's going to go, the oil will go down, way down to what it was before the war. And the key is Iran will not have a nuclear weapon. That's the key to the whole thing.
1: Actually, it's going to go down lower. There's something called, in my mind, an Iran tax on the world economy that's been there since 1979. you have to price in the instability to the price of everything that comes out of the Persian Gulf or the Arabian Gulf, whatever you want to call it. You have to price in what it means to have a fanatical regime of religious extremists running a country and building a nuclear weapon and funding Hezbollah and funding Hamas and funding the Houthis. When they collapse, and they're going to collapse, because they haven't got any money. It's just that simple. Michael Watts was talking about the bottom line on Meet the Press yesterday with Kristen Welker, cut number 9.
13: What I can tell you is the president will leave all options on the table to ensure the world is safe from Iran holding the world hostage with a nuclear weapon, number one. And number two, he was quite clear in his speech before the UN that politics have nothing to do with this. This is about keeping the next generation safe from Iran threatening the world with a nuclear weapon or building such a mountain of conventional shield of drones and missiles that they can achieve breakout in these underground facilities behind that shield. This is a regime that has attacked its neighbors on all sides, including civilian infrastructure, resorts, ports, hotels, it's just completely unacceptable.
1: And then finally, Keith Kellogg, General Kellogg, longtime national security advisor, part of the Trump circle, on Fox Business with Stu Varney, cut number 4.
14: Well, I think that should be in the game plan, because that's how you kind of conduct a war, and this is really a war. We've done that before. We've done it in the past. We know how to do it. We know where to find them. We know that we should just take out the leadership. What that causes, though, just so you'll know, that causes a problem, because then who do you talk to? You talk to Joe Smith, who's the current runs a current bazaar, or do you talk to a leader? And there's only a few leaders left inside the Iranian Republic that we know of, and that is their president, Pezeshkian, and Arachi, who's a foreign minister, and Vahidi, who you can't talk to because he leads the Revolutionary Guards, and you can't talk to the Supreme Leader because we can't find him. We don't even know if he's alive or dead. And they just keep saying he's going to put out messages, and they've met with him. He hasn't been seen in public at all.
1: So it's kind of, they've lost, and they've lost control of the Strait, and if you want to find that newsletter, go to Hugh Hewitt on X. Just scroll down my post for the day. It's 5 or 6 down. Don't go anywhere. I'll be right back on The Hugh Hewitt Show.
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4: Welcome back, America. Friend of the program, Peter Thiel, who you've heard here before, gave an interesting interview to Claire in a podcast out of Spain over the weekend. He was talking about Milei in Argentina and his re-election in next year, but also talking generally about the choices facing every free government in the world that is debt-ridden right now. Cut number one.
13: Well, I think we're all fascinated by Argentina because we worry that their past is our future, where you had sort of this, I don't know, it's not zero growth or decline, but subpar growth for a century. It's a complicated history of what went wrong. It was, you know, obviously the Peronist history with this very charismatic leader who had a lot of bad ideas. There were ways, and then there were ways that it took a long time. You know, in 1900, 1920, riches in Argentine was still a common expression. That's sort of gone out of usage. So it's an open question whether Milei will succeed in turning Argentina around. You know, whether he will get reelected a year from now. I still think he will, because people sort of understand that this is, you know, it's so existential, and you just can't go back. The problem for all of us is there any way we can learn from the history of Argentina? So it won't take us, you know, 100 years of decline to get there. You know, I don't like the accelerationist Leninist idea, you know, which is Vladimir Lenin. The worse things get, the better they get, because the closer you get to revolution. And then at the same time, you know, the sense I always have in the U.S. and Europe is people are upset, pessimistic, angry. It's never enough to lead to positive change. And instead, we just have this drift where, you know, you worry things have to get a lot worse before they turn around.
1: But if you had to make a bet today, do you think we are close to a turning point? Because what we are seeing now in America, in Europe, in the West, the stumbling centrist governments, the pretty successful autocrats, that this is a healthy warning call, and we will recover, we will clean ourselves? Or do you think that's basically the beginning of the end and the beginning of a new world order where the autocratic systems are going to prevail?
13: I think you should always try to think of these things much more concretely, less abstractly. So let me just flip it around as a question to you. Mm-hmm. You know, will people get rid of Merz in Germany? It's like a complete total failure any way you cut it. And then, I don't know, there's a decent argument nothing will happen to him for another 3 years because, you know, everybody else thinks they won't do any better. And so, yes, there's
1: so that's an indirect answer that you think it's more likely that we're going to deteriorate further.
13: I'm not sure, but it's sort of an open question. It's like, it's amazing how, you know, how robust the Merz thing seems to be relative to how bad it seems to be. So, I don't know. Yeah. That's probably my intuition is that, things will keep drifting for a long way, because the, you know, the people who replace him don't really have, you know, they don't really have answers to these problems. If you frame the macroeconomic problems, again, sort of the boring macroeconomic version is we have very large welfare states. The taxes feel pretty high to me. And then we have very big deficits. And maybe the deficits would be sustainable if you had 0% interest rates. The interest rates are no longer zero. And so there's sort of a compounding runaway deficit problem. And you have basically three choices. Do you massively cut spending, which is the Milei answer? Do you massively hike taxes, which is basically completely shut down our societies and end all growth? Or do you keep going with the deficits and kick the can down the road? For close to 20 years, the answer has been number three, ever since the 2008 crisis. We've just been borrowing more and more money. And then my intuition is we're close to point where that ends. And then you're going to be pushed to a very non-centrist solution of either socialist levels of taxation or

0: revenue has to come from entitlement reform. I mean, 40 trillion is 40 trillion. It's not good, but inflation makes it smaller every year and growth makes it smaller every year. You've just got to stop it. You got to make at least the interest in new revenue and preferably more so that you cover your deficit. The deficit is going to be larger than just the interest charge. And we've got defense built up to pay for as well. So the centrist, boring approach is to do the Social Security Commission of 86, one that had on people of the left and the right, had the wonderful Daniel Patrick Moynihan leading the Dems, but you would go and find the same Dems and the same Republicans, and you'd get Peter Thiel, and you'd get Elon Musk, and you'd say, bring us an up or down plan to vote on. An up or down plan to vote on. And I can think of a dozen different things I'd put in there. The number one would be, we're raising the retirement age right away to 66, and then we're raising Medicare right away to 66. You're not going to get that. Then we are going to, for another year, you're going to work longer. Then we're going to add a month every year to your retirement age. So in 2029, you're going to have to work 66 years in 1 month, and in 2030, you're going to have to work 66 years in 2 months. And gradually, and by the way, this does not apply to people getting the benefit now. It doesn't apply to people within 15 years of getting the benefit. You might even make it 20 years within getting the benefit of Social Security. You don't shock anyone. You never do that. When the federal government moved from guaranteed benefit retirement system to the Thrift Savings Program, I was running OPM at the time after having been its general counsel, that was a 30-year transition. And it's over now, and everyone's in TPS. And nobody complained or booed because everyone was in charge of the choice they made, and it was always far out. You can plan. So that's just one thing. Do some minor stuff, some small tweaks over time become big tweaks. Then you do some large stuff like data center federal permitting. They're like the interstate highway system for data. We don't expect state and local governments to be in charge of the federal highway system. We ought not to expect state and local governments to have life and death decisions over data centers. They ought to get a federal permit that takes into account input from the local and state. But when it issues, that data center ought to be paying into a sinking fund to reduce the national debt of $40 trillion. Or we're going to absolutely have a collapse. And by a collapse, I mean hyperinflation. That's what happens when you can no longer pay the bills because, and Thiel laid it out there, either you cut spending massively, we're not going to do that in the United States, we're just not going to do that, or you raise taxes dramatically, we don't want to do that, we may have to do that, but you just can't keep borrowing money. The reserve currency argument, that was good for a while, but you got to do something to step up, and the way to do it is to look 30 years out, 20 years out, 15 years out, make some entitlement changes, and immediately begin to say, what's the big new thing? Data centers? Okay, that's where the big new tax goes. And they put it into their economic model at the front end, and they pay us for the rest of their lifespans. Don't go anywhere, America. I'm Keith Hewitt.
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0: Worldwide News Network update. I'm Bill Rakoff. There were some hairy moments, but a SpaceX Starship orbited the Earth for the very first time today. After launching from Texas, the rocket lost one of its engines. Engineers decided to let it go into orbit anyway. The spacecraft has since landed safely in the Pacific near Hawaii after releasing several Starlink satellites. Iran says it had nothing to do with an alleged terror plot against an air base in England, which the U.S. has been using in the war against Iran. President Trump thanking the British today.
1: The arrest in the U.K. was fantastic. Working with Britain, it was an amazing job. We had them under investigation. They were looking to do big damage to our fort.
0: Investigators are looking into whether the men had ties to Tehran. The five were released on bail. On Wall Street, markets in the red today with the Dow down 347 points, the S&P off 59, and the NASDAQ down 248. This is the Worldwide News Network.
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3: Unless you're living under a rock, you saw last week the Fed raised interest rates. They raised it by 0.25%.

0: rent. And it looks like this is not going to be the last increase. Here's what I think is going to happen. The pool of qualified buyers is going to shrink. Buyers will either put their purchases on hold or lower their budget to account for this increase. Now let's talk about the sellers. That's the tough one. Because sellers by nature, they have high expectations. They don't believe that their homes are going to be worth anything less. But trust me, it will. Check this out. While the market's always changing, I think it's going to get slower. And it already is. Still, when buying, do it in the United States because it's still the best country in the world and real estate is still the best investment. Never bet against the United States of America. I'm Suzanne Miller.
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5: The Las Vegas Aces began defense of their WNBA title yesterday by dominating the Indiana Fever 102-85. They can advance to the semifinals with a win tomorrow afternoon in Indiana. The Las Vegas Raiders have 14 tries to exceed last year's win total. The Silver and Black have already matched last year's total victories after a 35-27 win in New Orleans yesterday. They'll try to begin the season 4-0 for the first time in 24 years when they host the Kansas City Chiefs on Sunday. UNLV football easily covered the nearly 2-touchdown spread in Akron on Saturday with a 38-10 win. The Rebels will play their first home game in more than a month when they take on Cal Saturday afternoon at Allegiant Stadium. It's opening week in the NHL. The Vegas Golden Knights regular season gets underway tomorrow night at the Fortress against the Chicago Blackhawks.
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11: Out there, Charlie Cook, people who do punditry on election for a living, and they predict a blue wave. And they say South Carolina is competitive. Lindsey Graham's sister, Darlene Graham, is competitive. I don't believe that. And I don't believe I was competitive either. I think John Husted's going to win in Ohio. I think Mike Rogers has a very good chance of beating Abdul El-Sayed. I mean, every day, something new with Abdul El-Sayed. Cut number 10 today.
12: I wanted to think a bit more about why in 2023 we continue to watch football. What is it about this brutal sport that keeps us coming back? Is there a version of football that's actually ethical, safe? What would need to change?
11: What do you think his answer is? How many of you watched football yesterday? Do you think you're participating in a war crime? Abdul El-Sayed is a weird, strange, dangerous, menacing guy. And he is at best an apologist for Islamist. He is at best an apologist for debts bigger than you can imagine. He won't tell you the truth about Medicare for All. He has said repeatedly it's got to raise your taxes, and repeatedly we have to end private insurance, but he knows that ticks off the union, so he's lying about it now. He's a radical. He's not a Democrat. Not a bad Democrat. Tallarico is this just completely weird guy in Texas. I think Ken Paxton will beat him in the end because they have to close the Alamo if Tallarico wins. It is that simple. But El-Sayed, he's just quite out there, outside of the normal American mainstream. Where do you run into people who say we have to rethink playing football in America? I mean, really, it's like the national religion other than Christianity. We are a Christian nation by, not officially, we're a First Amendment, no established religion, but we're majority Christian by a lot. But in second place is football. And I don't know how many of you went to church yesterday, I did, and then watched a game at 1 o'clock, I did. I don't know how many of you watched a Saturday game and then went to Mass on Saturday afternoon. I did. I'm a double dipper. Mass on Saturday and to the Presbyterian Church with my wife on Sunday. And so I watched two football games. I went to church twice. I'm not sure Abdul Sayed did any of those things, but I don't know. He won't do interviews with anyone who's remotely difficult. And then he gets angry with people. He's a terrible candidate because he's a radical outside of the American five-yard line. He doesn't play within the 40s. He doesn't play within the 20s. He doesn't play within the 10s. He's not even within the 5. I think he's out of the end zone. I think he's out of bounds on so many things. Now let's talk about Iowa Democratic Senate candidate Josh Turek. He had this lovely one at a roundtable this weekend, cut number 3.
3: And this is an area that we really need to have a healthy and robust immigration program. You've got around 41% of the direct care workers that are immigrants. And so I think we also need an easier pathway to earn citizenship so that we can bring in more more workers, not only for that industry, but as well for the agriculture industry and the meatpacking plants. I mean, this is a state that's really, really struggling.
11: I have no objection whatsoever to need-based immigration permits to bring in people who work in the meatpacking plants and the agricultural industry. It was done as long as I lived in California. They had seasonal workers. The Bracero program goes back to Eisenhower. Some people are seasonal workers without official permits. They come and they go, they come and they go. And thus it has always been, and thus it will always be. But a path to citizenship? No. No. No. To become a voter in America, you have to be a naturalized citizen, and that is opened only to people who immigrate in legally. And if we're looking for workers for seasonal work, we ought to have, they're just simply ought not. You can come up here and be a worker in a meatpacking plant if they can show a need. In fact, there is a visa program and a green card program for people to come in when there are jobs to be had and they do good jobs. Doesn't mean you get to vote. And I think we ought to be just honest with people. We're not going to let you, your kids can vote. Your kids are born here. They're going to be citizens. They can grow up in the American school system and they can vote. But no, no, not now. So Josh Turek is not as radical as Abdul El Sayed, but the Democratic Party has gone far, far, far to the left. And they are so far to the left, you can't vote for any of them, because it's the party that makes the decision as defined by the most radical members in it, because they hold the power in a closely divided caucus, especially when they're out of the White House. There is no president to rein them in. That's why you see Bernie Sanders, ancient, idiotic, still incoherent Bernie Sanders everywhere, and AOC, who I don't think could pass the naturalization exam. I really don't. They run the party because there's nobody else, and these leftists, these radicals, don't vote for them. I'll be right back on the Hugh Hewitt Show.
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0: Welcome back. I'm Hugh Hewitt. Selena Zito is columnist of the world for the Washington Post, for the New York Post, for the Pittsburgh Post-Gazette, for the Washington Examiner, and she's President Trump's favorite reporter. Selena, I was in Erie, Pennsylvania last week at the Thomas Jefferson Educational Society, and it's a fabulous group of people. Erie's fabulous. Have you ever met Thomas Hagen, who's rebuilding their Millionaire's Row there, house by house?
1: Yeah, it's absolutely wonderful. I love Erie. I have a great fondness for that town. That was like Ashtabula County for you to go into the beach as a kid was Erie County to me. And that was our playground. That was our ocean.
0: So why don't you ever write about Gannon College? Are you mad at them?
1: No, I have written about Gannon College a bunch of times.
0: They won their first ever national title in football last year, in basketball, I mean, last year. And I heard about it, and I said, why didn't Selena write about this? She must have a thing about Gannon. You have written about Mr. Hagen, though, because he's quite an amazing American.
1: No, but I should. That's a great idea. I was in Erie last week. How did we not see each other?
0: I don't know. It's not that big of a place. I went out to dinner. Steve Scully had me in. And I went out to dinner with Steve Scully a couple of times. And I talked to a couple of classes in the Jefferson Society. But it was fun being in town. Let's get to the subject of the day. You have written about Shippingport, Pennsylvania, and a Align data center. Today, the Wall Street Journal writes about Hazel Township, where every household's being offered $10,000 to build a data center. Why is this hard for people to say yes, Selena?
1: Well, it wasn't hard for Shippingport, and it wasn't hard for Homer City. I got to tell you, Hugh, I feel the same way that I felt in 2016 when I was reporting about Donald Trump. And I felt like I was straddling two worlds because I would go on social media and I would read the polls and everybody would say, this is going to happen. But then I would be out in, you know, arguably the real world, and people would say, no, that's going to happen. Trump's going to happen. And I feel that way about data power centers, because where I'm from and where you are from, these are great job creators. They're working with the communities. They're offering communities, whether to your point about the $10,000, but also they're like, we'll rebuild your high school football field, right? And, you know, we'll build a community center. We will be good neighbors. We will be part of the community. And people in particular in Appalachian Rust Belt, where you and I are from, these places are happy. They're a good job.
0: Oh, you bring one to Trumbull County and they'll get everyone to come and help grade the field. Or if they can't, they'll say, come on in, and the line out the door to work there will be forever. So I just think they're picking the wrong townships.
1: I absolutely do. I think Ohio and Pennsylvania and West Virginia are the places for these data power centers to go, and parts of Virginia. I mean, these are just the places to go. There are plenty of brownfields. There's plenty of communities that have been on their knees for over 40 years that would welcome the lower property taxes, the school districts and the roads and the bridges being paid for, and for the ability of multiple generations of their family to stay put and have a career that it gives them sort of that wealth that we talk about that has less to do with the big bonus and more to do with being part of your place.
0: Now, Selena, you and I both have grandchildren, and we know that a $40 trillion debt is not good for their future because the interest on that is now $1.25 trillion every year. That's just money we have to pay to service the debt that you and I spent on various things, or our generation did. Do you think these data centers ought to be paying into a federal pot? They are a federal benefit. They depend upon the national defense. They depend upon national highways. They depend upon the national grid. Do you think they ought to be taxed for a federal sinking fund to reduce the debt?
1: I think it's a really great idea. I wouldn't call it a tax. I would never call it a tax. However, I would call it something that is a set aside, something that sounds aspirational, that they're buying into the future, right? I think that's how you frame it. If you are an AI data power center company, you frame it as, look, we are not only investing in your community, we're giving back to your children and your grandchildren by easing the debt. And 0.5% or 1% goes into that fund every year.
0: And when Pitt the Younger, I think it was 1786, they had a huge war debt from the war with France and the war with the United States. They had to retire that. He established a sinking fund, and the revenue that went into it never went anywhere. They invested it. They made money off of it, and they reduced the debt. We've got to do something about this. Now, we're also of the same age. We're eligible for benefits. Do you think that the entitlement problem can be dealt with by our generation by, you know, telling people 20 years out they're going to pay more or wait longer?
1: There are smarter people than me that can figure that out. Tomorrow I turn 67, so I am well into the retirement years. And you know, every 10 years, every 5 years, there is this warning thing that goes out, and it says we're not going to have Social Security or by the time you retire. So I do think it's a problem that definitely needs to be addressed. I just don't know what the solution is.
0: Well, you talk to the average Joe. Does the average Joe or Josephine talk to you about the debt? Because it really is a menace for our grandkids.
1: Yeah, they talk about it, especially people that have grandchildren. They recognize that there's a problem. They recognized it when they were in their 30s, right? When they were in their 30s, that's when they balanced the budget, right?
0: Yes.
1: That would have been, what,
0: 1998.
1: Balance the budget, and that was something they were very proud of, right? Because it was an effort that crossed all party lines, and it was something they were very proud of. But it's not. I don't know what happened after that. We just went crazy.
0: Well, we took advantage of being the reserve currency, and after the financial crisis of 2008, which came from the housing crisis of the 10 years before that, we've just been printing money, and it can't continue. Selena, thank you as always. Follow her on X at Selena Zito and at Zito Selena on X. Zito Selena. Her website is selenazito.com. Get everything she writes because she writes about everything you ought to know about. Stay tuned, America. I'm Hugh Hewitt.
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0: Welcome back. I'm Hugh Hewitt on the Salem News Channel. If you're not watching, you could be over any Fast TV. We're on Roku. We're on Pluto TV. We're on Samsung. We're on Amazon Prime. Just use your search engine on the TV. Look up SNC or Salem News. It will pop up. Then you can watch us every day from 3 to 6 in the afternoon and all of the Salem News Channel programs. Also across the United States on all the Salem Radio Network and so many of our wonderful affiliates. Thank you all for carrying us. Coming up after the break, Admiral Mark Montgomery is here to talk about what the Hormuz Shuffle is. The Hormuz Shuttle, not the Shuffle. The shuffling oil via the Hormuz Shuttle. And we're going to talk about that. First, however, President Trump on SI, cut number 7.
1: Well, I don't worry about it. I just, you know, it's a huge industry. It's really the Industrial Revolution, maybe bigger. You know, they actually say it could be bigger than the Industrial Revolution. Who would think that? And it is, in fact, bigger than the Internet. And we're leading, and we're building tremendous, you know, trillions of dollars worth of places. And why should we give that up? If something is bad, they have to fix it. And if they don't fix it, that's why you have the Department of Justice. And we've used the Department of Justice on two occasions to straighten out a company that we thought there was a problem with, and they immediately straightened it out. But you don't give up a $1 trillion or more, $2 or $3 or $4 trillion industry because you think something like that. We will straighten it out if and when a problem occurs.
0: And then Harry Anton on CNN, just to get your spirits up, Republicans who keep getting fed propaganda by fake news, cut number 12.
2: Trump, okay. MAGA GOP on Trump. In the 2024 election versus Kamala Harris, he got 99% of the MAGA GOP vote. Perhaps surprisingly, I might have thought it would be 100%, but it was 99%. Compare that to his approval rating now with the MAGA GOP. It's 98%. That is, there's been...
0: Oh, the base is going to turn out. That's all I'm saying. Texas, that's why Paxton has a fighting chance in Texas against the very unusual Mr. Tallarico, and why Mike Rogers should win in Michigan. Susan Collins will win in Maine. 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I'm in the Relief Factor studio. I go off to do an MRI tomorrow because there's some things Relief Factor don't work on. I think I have retorn the rotator cuff that I tore 17 years ago. I don't know what we're going to do about that, but Relief Factor is not going to be the answer to that. 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I did get my 10K in on Saturday. It was not yet the nor'easter that rolled in here yesterday morning, and it hasn't stopped quite yet. And so, you know, work out on Sunday and Monday, and then Tuesday I'll be fine. 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Coming up next, Admiral Mark Montgomery, retired United States Navy, on the Hormuz Shuttle. How is that oil getting out? Let's talk about it.
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7: I'm Bill Rakoff. President Trump touted a major new steel plant coming to Iowa.
8: A big announcement from the Oval Office.
9: We're thrilled to announce that Mesabi Metallics will be building the largest steel plant in American history.
8: Trump says the steel will be produced entirely in the United States.
9: This steel will be mined, melted, and made right here in the USA.
8: He says the project will create nearly 6,000 construction jobs and nearly 2,000 manufacturing and mining jobs.
9: And add another $95 billion to the U.S. economy.
8: Trump also credits his steel tariffs with encouraging companies to build more manufacturing capacity in the U.S. Stacey Lynn, Worldwide News Network, Washington.
7: President Trump wants the Supreme Court to weigh in on a gender-affirming care policy in the federal prison system. Lori Levinson is a law professor at Loyola Law School.
10: The Trump administration has asked the Supreme Court to enforce a policy that would restrict gender-affirming care for transgender inmates in federal prisons. They've brought an emergency request to the Supreme Court, likely because the Supreme Court has been ruling in their favor on many such issues.
7: Transportation Secretary Sean Duffy is asking Congress for $30 billion to update the nation's air traffic control system.
11: We want to replace our underlying architecture in telecom. So our architecture is a 1980s architecture. We have redundant lines that go through a single point of failure.
7: Another $10 billion is for airport infrastructure. Another $10 billion for airport modernization. In New York, a prosecutor is reopening an investigation into gang rape allegations at a Cornell University fraternity house. Tompkins County DA Matthew Van Houten says he wants to sit down with the alleged victim
12: and talk with her about what additional evidence exists, what has developed, what she has processed in her mind, being trauma-informed with her to prepare her for the process of testifying before the grand jury.
7: The victim says she was sexually assaulted at the Chi Phi fraternity house in 2024, the DA facing questions about why there were no criminal prosecutions. Wall Street closed well in the red today.
13: Wall Street was lower on Monday, the first day of the last week of the third quarter of the year, weighed down by higher oil and higher treasury yields. Dow, NASDAQ, and S&P all down just under 1% each. The 10-year treasury at 5.33%, the 30-year 5.55%. Gainers include Nike, Nvidia with a $150 billion share buyback announced, and Procter & Gamble. Later this week, it's mostly about jobs, but tomorrow, Tuesday, it's National Coffee Day. Enjoy your cup of joe on the way to work. John Terrett, Worldwide News Network.
7: The Dow closed down 347 points. The Standard & Poor's 50 of 500, that is, down 59. The NASDAQ off 248. 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
4: 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Now, here's Yana Derulis.
14: A new study from the University of California, Irvine, published in Current Obesity Reports, suggests that a father's health way before conception may influence a child's future risk of obesity. Researchers found that factors such as diet, weight, stress, and lifestyle habits can affect child's health through both biological and environmental pathways. So health habits don't just benefit you, they may help shape the health and future of generations. Want to fight disease from the inside out? An anti-inflammatory diet is your secret weapon. Fill your plate with berries, leafy greens, salmon, olive oil, and turmeric to ease pain, boost immunity, and protect your heart. Feeling stressed? Step outside and kick off your shoes. Grounding, a popular holistic activity, is walking barefoot on grass or sand. And this helps balance your nervous system, reduce inflammation, and reset stress by syncing with the Earth's natural energy. Remember, we're electrical beings. I'm Yana Derulis for the Worldwide News Network.
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15: With the average 30-year mortgage rate hitting 7% this past week, high rates, they could be here for a while. Bloomberg reporting high mortgage costs are forcing home sellers to slash prices. Nearly a fifth of homes for sale in the month of August had a price cut in them, the highest rate since the COVID-19 pandemic hit. And even though the current rates are still far below double-digit levels of the 1980s, they discourage home buying when combined with other factors like stubborn inflation, rising energy costs, and record-high home prices. Plus, would-be buyers who can afford the higher rates are coming to the table expecting to negotiate their price down. More buyers are moving to adjustable-rate mortgages, which can make a big difference in affordability for the buyer, but can also prove to be risky. Local real estate experts say both the buyers and the sellers need to adjust to the new normal.
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0: Welcome to Hour 3 of the program. Admiral Mark Montgomery joins me, retired United States Navy Rear Admiral, senior fellow at the Foundation for the Defense of Democracies. Admiral, good to see you. This morning, oil had opened up 3.5% higher because President Trump blew off Iran's request for negotiation. Then out came an article by Alexander Stahel, Swiss energy analyst, saying, you know, oil outflow from the Middle East, from the Gulf, from the Strait, is at about 94% of pre-war levels, and it went on to detail at length how that's happened. He calls it the Hormuz shuttle, and I want to quote it to you. Ship owners apply to the United States Navy NCAGS Coordination Center, which assigns a route and a specific transit window. The ships then run the southern quarter, hugging Oman, often AIS dark, while U.S. aircraft and naval assets concentrate air defense over the passage rather than physically escorting every tanker. The Financial Times says the original broad overnight windows have now been tightened to a few specific daily slots, sometime starting around 9 p.m., so CENTCOM can mass scarce assets when the tankers actually move. The precise details of the convoy system are obviously classified, but my data shows the system is finally starting to work like a charm, so thank you, CENTCOM and U.S. Navy, for your service. What do you think, Admiral?
24: Well, it's good news. I mean, it's what a number of us have been arguing for all along, that this was an absolutely doable thing. I called it NCAGS last time I was on, but that's what that's Naval Control and Guidance of Shipping. This is blocking and tackling of how you, escort your stuff through. And then the blockade operations that are going on is the blocking and tackling of how you stop them from doing it. The president was absolutely right to reject the Iranians. He is gaining leverage every day. He is forcing the Iranians to make hard decisions about their economic straits they're in. We've blocked 90-95% of their fossil fuel exports. They can do a handful of things over land, not much. And they're losing a significant export value, and their GDP is cratering. And then you add in Bessent's targeted sanctioning, so that their access to funds they already had starts to become limited. You know, they have a few more barrels of fuel being delivered from that were at anchor off of China or India, mostly China, that got through during the ceasefire. When that stuff offloads, it's over. There's no money coming in at all. It's already extremely limited. The president is gaining leverage, and he's doing it at great risk, because obviously this isn't solving, you know, his midterm elections issue, but it's solving America's national security issue.
0: You know, Admiral, in my view, I hope we win, Republicans win, but if we lose, having Iran collapse is much more important than holding the House. I hope we hold the House. I hope we hold the Senate. But having Iran collapse is much more important. Let me talk to you about the numbers here. There are these very large crude containers, VLCCs. They originally started with a dozen of them by the Abu Dhabi National Oil Company. They're up to 117 of them now. Are those big targets, or is the fact that there are only 117 of them work in all the different countries, Kuwait, Qatar, Iraq, of course, the United Arab Emirates and Saudi Arabia, is that simply not enough traffic for the Iranians to hit in the dark?
24: Yeah, well, a couple things here. One, I think a lot of the ships going through are smaller, 200 to 500,000 barrels. They then top off to the VLCCs, 2 million barrel VLCs sitting outside. Some 2 million ones do the run. But, you know, you can reduce your risk by using a smaller ship that shuttles, a series of ships that shuttle out the fuel. You know, you can't do this for LNG, liquefied natural gas, which is why LNG ships are a little more stuck inside. And in fact, Kuwait made a pretty big decision on that. Qatar did today, kind of declaring force majeure on some of their contracts. But on that crude, you're absolutely right. Those 2 million barrel VLCCs, very large crude carriers, are high value targets. So I think the best plan is to shuttle ships out. They transfer the fuel. Transferring fuel like that's a 40-pound evolution, not a 4,000 PSI evolution. And so it's much safer and easier, and they're doing that. I suspect a few large ones go through. Those would be prime targets.
0: Now, Admiral, when he says that U.S. aircraft and naval assets concentrate air defense over the passage, how do you understand that? Is it just F-35s and F-18s, or is it also Hawkeye aircraft from United Arab Emirates? What are we talking about here?
24: I suspect this is the whole air wing, so to speak. In other words, F-15s, F-16s, F-18s, F-35s, the four core fighters that we have between the Air Force and the Navy. They can switch off. In a weird way, the F-35, in terms of targeting some of the drones, is not the best system. I think the F-16 getting in behind them with their advanced precision kill weapon system is sometimes the best thing. But all four of them are great assets for this. They're then supported by E-2Ds, maybe an E-3 that can come down from Jordan or Israel as well. But, you know, some kind of airborne air control system just to keep everything separated and safe, and make sure you're, you know, sharing the targets effectively if there's a mass launch, a wave launch at them. I also think there's small ships that, you know, kind of special operator boats and that the special operators or Marines may be using to do some support along there. There's also armed helicopters, if necessary, to take care of small boats that might come out. Again, very few of those left that could make the run all the way down to that southern transit lane. This is a brilliant move by Admiral Cooper. He has used effectively for 90 plus days this southern transit lane and slowly built it up, and it's gone in a little bit of a sine wave. I think we're at a good point of it now, as that article laid out today, that we're flowing through the fuel, that he's just slowly but surely creating conditions. Last thing I'll say is every time they do something stupid, Iran, like fire, we don't randomly strike. We strike very specifically. New radars that are being built, new direction finders are being built, new rocket emplacement sites, so that it's very hard for Iran to effectively target these ships. We've been very selective in our targeting in a non-escalatory way, but a way that makes that southern transit scheme safer every time we strike.
0: Now, a bigger question, Admiral. I'll give you 2.5-3 minutes on this. Impact on the Navy. It's the largest blockade they've ever run, most complicated operation. There's joint operation every day between Army, Air Force, and Navy, but this is a big Navy deal. What's the impact on the Navy? Are the sailors lining up, you know, let me go, let me be a part of this?
24: First of all, my experience in 35 years in the Navy is you generally want to be where the fight is, so I think there's a little bit of that. But also there's a sense of professional accomplishment. They're doing a hard mission. They're doing it well, effectively, with a strong understanding of risk to mission, risk to force. So that's good. There's some challenges to this. The first one is talked about a lot, munitions. We don't talk about the standard missile, which are the SM-2s, SM-3s, and SM-6s that defend Navy ships, and that the Navy also uses to defend Israel from IRBMs. Those numbers are getting lower than we want for a China operation or a Russia operation. They need to be bought in multi-year buys, like we're doing with Patriot and THAAD, and Congress is going to need, they've authorized some of that, need to authorize all of it. And then the appropriators need to pay for it so that we can get defense budgets through. The other big issue is readiness. You know, we did a maximum pressure campaign on Iran in 2012, 2013, 2014. The end result, the Navy said, hey, you're breaking us readiness-wise. In 2017, January 2017, for the first time in 70 years, no aircraft carrier could get underway for about a month. And then we were at low levels for about a year and a half. We risk doing that. If this goes on, the real pain starts about 8 or 9 months of sustained maximum pressure. We're there right now. And then every three-month increment means more pain later. And this pain is going to evidence itself in 2028, 2029, 2030 with less ships available for operations anywhere. But that's the risk. Look, like your election issue, this is an important thing. You know, we need to defeat this nuclear program. And the way you do it is with these ships deployed out here.
0: And Admiral, less than a minute. Is it good for the Navy to have this experience and China not have this experience, although they're watching us? Does it help the Navy overall, even though it stresses the Navy?
24: 100%. And this, it's more than the blockade. It's the 800-plus rockets and missiles that have been fired at our Navy ships, with none hitting, by the way. And you knock on wood when you say that, but they've done very well. And it's the operators get trained. You find out the flaws in your systems and your munitions. But most importantly, we've developed this system now at a place called Dahlgren, where we're upgrading the software of our Aegis system and the doctrine development of Aegis system every 2 or 3 days. Wow. Yes, we're in a better position than China.
0: Wow. That's a bit of critical information. I hope you write that up for FDD somewhere, Admiral. Admiral Mark Montgomery, retired United States Navy. Follow him on X at Mark C. Montgomery. Follow me in the next segment on the QQH Show.

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0: Welcome back, America. I'm Hugh Hewitt. Lilix is here, as in James Lilix, as in jameslilix.substack.com. National Review columnist, humorous, funny guy. James, you're just back from the United Kingdom, am I right?
1: You are correct, sir.
0: Okay, so were you anywhere near RAF Fairford Air Base this week?
1: Yeah, I was there with a couple of guys. We had a white van, fuel van, and we were just kind of hanging around and doing stuff. I didn't really know what they're all about, but they seemed to be ordinary chaps. They hated the West, hated Christianity, hated modern secular society. But other than that, they were okay to get along with. Why do you ask?
0: I ask because the Wall Street Journal reports that those guys you're hanging around with that were arrested last night, close to the B-1 bombers at Fairford RAF base, they've been released because...
1: That's what I hear.
0: They've been released. Isn't that amazing?
1: That's what I understand. I mean, it's entirely possible that they put AirPod trackers on all of them just to see what they're going to do now. Or these guys were actually, honestly, had nothing to do with anything and a big misunderstanding. But it does seem rather curious. Usually today in modern societies, we're used to these guys getting out after 6 months or so. We're used to the quiet things and it dries down and then off they go and nothing more is heard of it. But this seems rather quick to just throw up their hands and say, what are you going to do? The guys are going to blow us up. And they didn't actually do it, so what are you going to do?
0: I like the fact that a farmer's wife driving along the road found them, and thank goodness for her. But you had already left the country by the time this transpired, correct?
1: Yeah, I was already, yes, I have to confess. I had nothing to do with it. Nor would
0: Second
1: I.
0: story of three. Columbia prohibits electronic devices in all literature, humanities, and contemporary civilization sections. Now, this is the college at Columbia University for the undergraduates, and it's not every course. It's two required courses in the core curriculum. But they can't bring in a computer. Mm-hmm. They can't bring in a cell phone. No electronics. What does Lilix say?
1: I think it's absolutely fantastic, and I don't just say this, an old boomer coot who had to write things out in longhand in his notebooks. I am that. But on the other hand, what they're doing is saying, no, you're not going to be able to just call up ChatGPT or Grok and get a precis of what the story is about and then just parrot back to us that response. You actually have to think about it. You might actually have to write something because the process of getting your words out in your writing binds it, sears it, burns it into your brain in a way that just looking at a screen and getting the answer doesn't. So it's a way of starting, and if they haven't started their critical thinking yet, it's a way of getting it going and then jump-starting it and making it a good habit. I fully support it. I'd kick those things out of every single class in college, period.
0: There was a...
1: Also, get off my lawn.
0: Well, you and me both. There was one student at the University of Michigan Law School in the early 80s, Steve, who never took a note. And he was a friend of mine. We played pinball together, but I just couldn't understand it because I was a copious note taker. It's how I remembered. Then I outlined the notes, then I outlined the outline of the notes, and then I outlined the outline of the outline, and then I could take the test. Were you that kind of a person? That's how you remember stuff.
1: No. No, I was a pinball player, yes, but no, I didn't. I listened, I thought, I took down notes, but I was an English major, which did not have the same sort of intellectual rigor that law school did, so I could make up stuff more. I could extemporaneously construct my ideas, but no, I had to write something down, and there was a pleasure at the end of the quarter at looking at your notebooks and seeing all the things that you'd done and realizing that you remembered at least 17% of all that stuff, so future was bright.
0: Okay, third story from Alexander Stahel. He is a energy analyst in Switzerland and a well-respected one. He hit the world across the face this morning with his newsletter that begins, Iran's regime has lost control of the Strait of Hormuz. Why? Because oil exports in the Middle East are now back to about 94%. This is a moving target, yes, but it is what the data tell us right now. What has begun is what he calls the Hormuz shuttle. First the UAE, Kuwait, right. Then Aramco, the Saudi Arabian. They loaded up on the shore in these very large crude containers, moved those out to the Gulf of Aden, wherever it is, past the Iranian missiles, and then offloaded to little tankers. And they've been doing it for months, and it's now working like clockwork. Why don't we know this?
1: Yep. Well, because the media isn't very interested in telling us. Secondly, because the visuals probably aren't that good. I think if the Hormuz shuttle consisted of them dragging the oil tankers out of the water and putting them on logs, or having, you know, carry, you know, like Pharaoh style things. That'd be fun. That'd be a great visual, but it's not that. And also because we don't know very much really about what goes on there specifically when it comes to oil. I mean, the fact that Aramco has their own tank fleets, and the fact that Aramco can sort of monetize the insurance problems in-house, the fact that, you know, that Karg Island hasn't sent anything out since August, none of that really conforms to a

0: out with the fact that American oil production is surging, and that by 2027 or something like that, over 14.5 million barrels a day are going to be pumped out of this country. The future looks bright again, and good news, unfortunately, doesn't sell, because you got to get all spun up and worried about unimportant things like whether or not the ballroom is going to have sufficient ADA requirements.
1: Yeah. Now, I am not myself at peak worry over the blue wave, because I think they've crested it. And I just talked about the specifics of how the straight operation's going on with Admiral Montgomery, but he's not a political guy. You're pretty good on the vibe count, James. You've seen the doom saying out there, doom scrolling by Republican consultants and Mark Halperin and many others. What say you? I don't think it's that bad.
0: I know absolutely no Republicans who do not plan to vote. And in the state of Minnesota, that sometimes is, you know, you're just casting your vote to the wind. It's nothing's going to happen because it's a DFL-run state, but you want to do it anyway. I don't know any of them who would turn on the administration at this point and say, oh, they haven't done everything that I want. I'm not going to vote for them. I'm going to stay home. I'm sure that there are people like that. But again, in my social circle, broad and deep as it is, there's nobody who's saying I'm sitting this one out or I don't care and I've lost all my spirit and energy for it. There's no demoralization that I can see. Again, doesn't mean it's not there, but if the media wanted us to stay home, I imagine that they would say that there are reasons to be disheartened and that Republicans, good ones, ones who really care about the values and the rest of these things, are sitting it out for A, B, or C, or D reason, whatever. So no, I'm not.
1: You're a local guy in Minnesota. Does Michelle Tafoya show up on TV much?
0: Yeah, she does. The ads do come up from time to time. We're being saturated now. You watch football, and it's her, and it's Amy Klobuchar, and the rest of them. I don't know. I have absolutely no way to gauge the state anymore, because just when you think it's locked into the socialist mandate until the end of the century, all of a sudden, boom, it's Jesse Ventura. the days of Tim Pawlenty in the past may be gone, but the ability of this state, especially given the outstate elements, to just throw spanners into the political works, it should never be.
1: Anything for Peggy Flanagan? Has she been campaigning in hijab again?
0: No, I haven't seen that, but she shows up with this sort of daffy smile. I did like the fact that she said it would be time to have a Native American woman in the Senate, which sort of belies the assertion that there's already one there now, you know.
1: Oh, it sure does. Oh, Elizabeth Warren's going to be upset. I didn't know that. I did not know that.
0: Yeah.
1: Lilacs, as always, a pleasure. Follow him at lilacs.com. Subscribe to his newsletter, Substack, over there at jameslilacs.substack.com. Read him in National Review. Stay tuned. I'm going to come back with a man who is inside Doge. He's going to go anywhere. Stay where you are.

0: Worldwide News Network update. I'm Bill Rakoff. President Trump is pushing back on a claim that he offered to sell weapons to China.
1: The U.S. ambassador to China, David Perdue, told Fox News that President Trump had asked Chinese President Xi if he wanted to buy American weapons.
2: President Trump continues to say, hey, we sell arms to other people around the world. He actually asked President Xi would he like to buy some at one point.
1: But when asked about that in the Oval Office, Trump says he's never said that.
3: You guys in Taiwan?
4: No, to China, that's what he said.
3: I never heard of that one. I'm going to have to ask him. You mean whether it's up? No, they probably like to buy it because we do make better equipment than that, so maybe it's a good idea.
1: The comments come as Trump continues to discuss arms sales to Taiwan with Xi. Stacey Lin, Worldwide News Network, Washington.
0: On Wall Street, the Dow was off 347 points today, the S&P down 59, the NASDAQ off 248. 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
6: This is your travel report celebrating 250 years of America. Freedom 250. In 1620, the Mayflower landed at Plymouth Rock, and a nation took root. 400 years later, that story's still alive. Stroll Boston's brick streets, follow the Freedom Trail past Paul Revere's house, and let the old North Church bells ring overhead. Slurp a steaming bowl of clam chowder, and crack into a buttery lobster roll by the harbor. In 1663, King Charles II sent Rhode Island a letter unlike any other, granting full freedom of religion, a first in the colonial world. That very charter still rests in the State House in Providence. Wander Newport's cobblestone streets, sink your

0: beach. Dig into golden clam cakes and creamy clam chowder by the shore as the sun sets. This vacation, choose America. Yana Darillas for the Worldwide News.
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2: The Las Vegas Raiders have 14 tries to exceed last year's win total. The Silver and Black have already matched last year's total victories after a 35-27 win in New Orleans yesterday. They'll try to begin the season 4-0 for the first time in 24 years when they host the Kansas City Chiefs on Sunday. UNLV football easily covered the nearly two-touchdown spread in Akron on Saturday with a 38-10 win. The Rebels will play their first home game in more than a month when they take on Cal Saturday afternoon at Allegiant Stadium. The Las Vegas Aces began defense of their WNBA title yesterday by dominating the Indiana Fever 102-85. They can advance to the semifinals with a win tomorrow afternoon in Indiana. It's opening week in the NHL. The Vegas Golden Knights regular season gets underway tomorrow night at the Fortress against the Chicago Blackhawks.
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8: Side Doge tells you everything you know. Tyler is a veteran of the Doge, and the Doge that he joined, he went to in January 8th of 2025, stayed for 6 months, records it all here. It's fascinating. I make an argument online today. It ought to be an intro to American government required text because it does break it down in a hurry. Tyler, where do I find you today?
9: I'm in Houston, Hugh. Thank you so much for having me on. I'm honored.
8: Well, I'm glad to have you, and I hope people get Inside Doge. It's available at Amazon, wherever bookstores are, and, of course, all the other online bookstores. Tyler, before I get to you, where was your dad from in Ohio?
9: He was from Dayton, Ohio.
8: But right. You mentioned that in a side. You got good Buckeye blood in you, and I wanted to suss that out. Right. Well, how in the world did you end up at the energy company, Basin Energy, that you were at for 13 years before you said yes to Doge?
9: So I was working at Morgan Stanley's Energy Investment Banking Group in London, and I was connected with the founder of Basin in London back in 2008, and I spent over a decade there. It was a great experience.
8: Yeah, and then you get recruited to go to Doge, and you show up in the, quote, penthouse of SpaceX, in Washington, D.C. How'd they find you? Did you put up your hand? That's an interesting marriage.
9: Right. So I woke up the day after the election, and I just wanted to do something about our debt. And so I sort of manifested it. I reached out to a few people who might know a few people in the on the transition team, and they put me in touch with a group in Mar-a-Lago, and then I got connected to Elon's team. So I went through 6 interviews. Along the way, I had no idea if I would actually get the job, but I got it, and my wife was fantastic along the way, just being supportive.
8: Now, you made the breakout when Brett sat down, Brett Baer. I'm a Fox News contributor, so I know that segment very well. Sat down with Elon and a bunch of the Doge guys and gals, and you all made some comments. Which one was the one that made you the overnight sensation?
9: About patriotism, because I joined because I'm concerned about our debt. When I graduated college in 2005, there was $8 trillion in debt, and now we have over 40. As I was writing the book, I kept having to update it because we went from 36 to 37 to 38, And I worry about my five-year-old daughter, who's, I don't want there to be $100 trillion of debt when she's 25, and time flies. I just had my 20th reunion not too long ago from college, and before we know it, we're going to be at $100 trillion.
8: Yeah, in fact, when you did Doge, it was $37 trillion like you just mentioned. I checked this morning. It's $40.07 trillion as of today. That's $3.4 billion a day in interest, $1.25 trillion in interest payments a year. So did Doge matter against those numbers?
9: Clearly, we didn't make the dent that we wanted to. And so one of the reasons I wrote the book is because I think it's a mistake to just disregard Doge and call it a failure and move on. Instead, we should learn from it. And I think there needs to be a bipartisan approach to what we do going forward. And I'm hopeful that the youth of America will read this book and realize that it's possible to you know, learn about the government and make an impact, even in a small way.
8: Well, I think that's what I like about it. I like that people go into the patent office and they go over and they discover the census overhead. And then we'll talk about the Department of the Interior and Doug Burgum in a moment. But I ran OPM in the Reagan years, and it was vast sprawling federal government in those years. Right. Now it's incredibly complicated, and I defy anyone to save real money. By real money, I mean $5 trillion, $10 trillion. By going in and cutting waste, fraud, and abuse. Do you agree with me on that?
9: I agree. It's very difficult because of how much is in the entitlements and now interest. Just between 2019 and 2024, interest went up $600 billion, and it's compounding.
8: So, Tyler, I think a Doge 2.0 ought to be focused on entitlements. Do you think anyone has the political will to do the obvious things like, we're going to raise the age of eligibility for Social Security and Medicare by a month a year for the next 40 years. Some small gradual stuff like that. It would change everything. You think anyone would do it?
9: It's hard to say. I mean, I hope we do something. And you know, one of the things I talk about in the book is a lot of the fraud happens at the state and the local levels. So in the Department of Interior, a lot of our grants went to states. And then it was hard for me sitting in D.C. to audit that. And so we have people like Nick Shirley and others who are doing a great job of finding that fraud. And so that can certainly help. But to your point, we really need to get together in a bipartisan way if we're really going to do something about the problem.
8: I was writing today, I'll let you think about it during the break, that as every data center goes up, they ought to get a federal approval and with that a federal excise tax for as long as they operate. Just to begin a sinking fund on the debt, because it's going to sink us if we don't sink it first. I'll be right back with Tyler Hassan, the book Inside Doge. It's a fascinating read. I'll tell you why when we get back. Don't go anywhere.
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17: 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What matters? 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

0: Welcome back, America. I'm Hugh Hewitt. I am joined by Tyler Hassan. Tyler is the author of this brand new book, which I found fabulous, Inside Doge. When he began with Doge, he started at Commerce. He did good work there, and then he was given a series of agencies. He picked the best one, Department of the Interior. If you're not going to go to defense, and that will swallow you up. And you got the great secretary, Doug Burgum, a friend of the program, an acquaintance of mine, and you got to go there. And I think it's unintentionally humorous that the first place you end up is at the Bureau of Reclamation Office in Sacramento, working on an overview of the Central Valley Project and the Jones Pumping Station. Can you see how that's kind of unintentionally humorous? That you just went from D.C. and the headquarters of SpaceX to the Jones Pumping Station in the middle of nowhere.
1: Right, and it took me a week, and that was after those horrible wildfires that had happened in Southern California. And so I was just asking the questions that I think a lot of Americans were asking, is what's going on with the water situation, and trying to press for more federally pumped water to get down to the people of Southern California.
0: And what I found amazing about that little bit, there are six big pumps at the Jones Pumping Station. One was online at the time of the fire. Doge's attention got 2, 3, and 4 back up. They didn't want to bring 5 up because of fish, even though the president had issued a people over fish executive order, but they wanted to hear it twice. Isn't that just emblematic of the federal government, Tyler?
1: It really is. And, you know, some of them were down for routine maintenance, and, you know, and I understood that, but I was pressing that and trying to move the timeline faster. You know, one of the things I really learned from Elon through this experience is about urgency. I think that's one of the reasons why he's been so successful in all of his businesses, is there's this aura of urgency. Let's get things done today. Let's not wait a week. And so that's all I was doing, is pressing. But your point about the fish is right. I mean, there's so many complicated regulations that make no sense for the American people. And that was just one of them. I mean, we have different rules for freshwater and saltwater and the amount of fish that need to be there. And sometimes we're pumping freshwater into the Pacific Ocean when it could be helping people in Southern California because of regulations.
0: I'm going to vent on the U.S. Fish and Wildlife Service in just a moment, because I spent almost 3 decades wrangling with them as a land use lawyer, Tyler. But I want to get some other stuff out of the way first. Wherever you showed up, people did not want you to come in. And I like what you wrote, that at 33, you took over a failing generator company. You were dropped into an Oklahoma company from New York bankers, probably. Quote, when you're handed a team that doesn't want you, the only way forward is to control what you can control and earn their respect, not through charm, not through talk, through hard work, empathy, and results. That could be like a management 101 paragraph. Has that proven true everywhere?
1: Yes, I've run businesses in Edmonton, Canada. I've run them in Moore, Oklahoma, in Abu Dhabi, in Villa Hermosa, Mexico. I've been all around the world, and that's one of the reasons why I put my hand up to tackle the federal government, is because I don't think there's been one management position I've ever been in that people really wanted me there because of my age and where I came from. I grew up in New York City, actually. And, you know, I worked hard to earn their trust. And I hope I did that with a lot of the people I worked with, both at Doge and within Interior, because, you know, I thought what we did really mattered, and I thought we were really making an impact. And I hope that comes across in the book.
0: It does. And there's also a hidden secret. Doug Burgum named you head of policy. So you weren't just the Doge man, you had authority. Would you explain why that matters when you're trying to restructure even small parts of the federal government?
1: Right. Well, so Secretary Burgum and I hit it off because, you know, there's this misconception that we were just cutting contracts without looking at them and just not thinking about it. Secretary Burgum would come in jeans and a ball cap on a Saturday and spend 5 or 6 hours while I would present contracts and grants that I thought and our team thought did not make sense to him. And we'd talk about it. And, you know, literally he would stay there until he had dinner with his wife or something, some other commitment. I mean, he was just incredible. And so as we built that trust and that working relationship, he promoted me to an acting assistant secretary position, meaning I wasn't Senate confirmed, but I had the authority on contracts, grants, to make decisions. And, you know, again, a lot of it was pretty obvious of the contracts that should be cut, but when they weren't obvious, I would bring it to him and the rest of the team, who were great at Interior.
0: So you got the best boss. I think Secretary Burgum is the equal of any of the Trump cabinet members, and he was willing to trust them. Were you 33 then, or are you 33 now?
1: I was 42 at the time, 42. So I was 33 when I ran this company, so I spent about 10 years running companies.
0: Okay, so he took a green guy from outside of the government and gave him authority. Do you think we could use more of that and more acting people who are there for a year or 2 years, as opposed to people are going to spend 20 years or maybe even 6 or 8 years of a presidency? That urgency comes with the fact that you're on a fuse.
1: Well, exactly. I mean, part of my message is don't just drain the swamp, flood it with talent. And part of that is because when I came in with fresh eyes, you know, I was looking at things very differently than people that have been there for 20, 30 years or, you know, have just been in politics for most of their career. And I saw what my DOGE colleagues were doing, and they were doing things the same way and from different vantage points. Some people would look at the technology systems and say, wow, we're 20 years behind on this technology, or 4 years behind with AI. Why are we doing this? Why are we wasting taxpayer dollars? And so I think fresh eyes is critical. And so I think we need more talent, more people willing to serve for 6 months, 12 months, 2 years, whatever it is, but people that aren't interested in being in politics for their whole career.
0: Well, the 1978 Civil Service Reform Act did not do anyone any favors because it made it very hard to do that. But when I'm going to continue talking with Tyler on my podcast for today, and I'll put a show up my YouTube channel as well, because I got a bone to pick about the U.S. Fish and Wildlife Service, my most hated of all federal agencies, and it resides within his ambient. And he was good enough to include it. I paged through the whole thing, not thinking it had an index, and found that he mentioned it only on three places. But I found those three before I went to the index. So we're going to talk about that. Had you ever heard of the U.S. Fish and Wildlife Service before you showed up in Interior, Tyler?
1: I had not, no.
0: Did you have any idea, when you first saw it and it had 9,000 people, did you have any idea how the Endangered Species Act worked?
1: I did not, no. I learned a lot in a short amount of time.
0: And before we go to break, what's your assessment of how that agency and that law work?
1: Well, basically, it's Hotel California. You know, once an endangered species goes in, it never leaves. And Secretary Burgum talks a lot about that when he goes on, you know, talk shows and things like that. But I saw the same thing. And then we're spending money on that, you know, tremendously because of that.
0: Oh, and the opportunity costs it inflicts on the country are so extraordinary. I'm going to talk with Tyler about that on the other side. But go out and get Inside DOGE, because it's written for people who aren't government majors, who don't live in the swamp, to understand why it is like slaying the Hydra. You cut one head off and two more come up. But it's a great book, and congratulations to Tyler Hassan for writing Inside DOGE.
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0: Welcome back, America. I want you to hear the end of my interview with Tyler Hassan about his book, Inside Doge. It will be posted all over at my YouTube channel, Hugh Hewitt YouTube. 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It also reminds me, because there's such a state interface with what Doge was doing, and Tyler mentioned that, nothing really gets done until the states gets on board, that the American Legislative Exchange Council, ALEC, gets more and more necessary every day that goes by. And I would love for you to learn about it and to join it, alec.org/you. It doesn't cost anything. You can go get on their newsletter. In fact, they'll send you the Rich States, Poor States book that comes out every April 1st for free when you go to richstatespoorstates.com. But what you'll learn over at ALEC, again, American Legislative Exchange Council, nonpartisan group of state legislators, 2,000 plus strong from the 50 states, and the 99 chambers. There are only 99 because Nebraska is a unicameral chamber. 99 chambers of legislators, and 2,000 of them get together often. They come up with model policies, and they're working on data centers, which I talked about with Tyler and which I'll talk with about in the extended interview after the program. But do go and find out about ALEC, and if you're in a state legislature or adjacent to it or working with it on an ongoing basis, consider getting smart, getting involved. ALEC.org/you, ALEC.org/you. I'm in the Relief Factor studio winding up the show today by reminding you, took it all weekend, only got 110K in because the nor'easter hit us, and that's okay. The roof didn't leak, I don't think. And I got them in Saturday morning before it got to us, and then it just rained for the next 2 days, raining still. 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You might be a gym rat. You should be exercising every day. You might be doing steps. You might be doing Peloton. You might be doing classes online. Whatever it is you do. If you take a few days off and then you go back, if you've been taking your Relief Factor every day, you won't feel like you just ran into a wall. 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I really don't like MRIs. You know, there are very few things I'm afraid of in life. I'm not afraid of MRIs. I just hate them, but I've ripped up my shoulder. 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
12: I'm Lisa Ritchie. A Minnesota company is planning to build a $15 billion steel mill in Iowa that could lead to as many as 1,700 new jobs. President Trump made the announcement at the White House today.
13: Once completed, Wasabi Metallics' new steel plant will produce 10 million tons of steel per year using iron ore from the company's Minnesota mine. And Minnesota has, I will tell you, they maybe have a lousy governor, but they have great iron ore.
12: And President Trump says he believes a trade deal with Canada will be reached because Canada wants an agreement with the United States. Speaking to reporters in the Oval Office, Trump accused Canada of treating the U.S. unfairly.
13: They're going to come in and they're going to say, sir, we are sorry. They've treated the United States very, very badly. I think a deal will be made, but it's got to be a fair deal.
12: After trade negotiations collapsed in August, Trump imposed a 50% tariff on Canadian goods worth about $20 billion. Canada responded with reciprocal tariffs on September 8th. Chipmaker NVIDIA has announced a new plan to stop its AI models from going rogue. More from News Nation's Alex Capriello.
14: The company is launching its Open Agent Safety Platform, basically a software aimed at stopping AI agents from misbehaving. OpenAI, Meta, Google, and Anthropic have all disclosed incidents where their AI models have gone rogue. This comes as President Trump sat down with the CEO of Anthropic for a surprise dinner Sunday night. That face-to-face came after new reports revealed OpenAI's autonomous bots attacked a UN website back in June and recently interfered with U.S. government websites without its knowledge.
12: Trump will meet with tech leaders this week to discuss the future of AI. British police said earlier today they had released the five men who were detained near a British airbase on bail, although they remain under investigation. Iran is denying any involvement. The U.S. has been using that base in its war against Iran, British Foreign Secretary Ed Miliband.
15: Events at RAF Fairford yesterday are a reminder of the threats our country faces.
12: Investigators are looking into whether the men have ties to Iran. SpaceX's next generation Starship rocket reached orbit for the first time despite an unexpected engine shutdown mid-flight today and managed to deploy the first batch of new Starlink satellites. The mission was cut short and ended with a controlled and very fiery touchdown in the Pacific.
16: Seen all three lit, down to two.
12: The mission was scheduled to last 10 hours, but it was reduced to 3 hours after the engine problem.
17: We've seen supply with oil as being an issue. Oil prices have been higher for longer. It's definitely...
12: This is the Worldwide News Network.
18: This is John Katsimatidis. Welcome to the Worldwide News Network, the network we have built to make sure people around the whole world all have current news. The world has become so small. I grew up in a world where Walter Cronkite, 92% of the people, believed what Walter Cronkite says. These people are entitled to the truth. 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
25: With the average 30-year mortgage rate hitting 7% over the past week, high rates, they could be here for a while. Bloomberg reports that high mortgage costs are forcing home sellers to slash their prices. Nearly a fifth of the homes for sale in the month of August had a price cut attached to them. That's the highest rate since the COVID-19 pandemic hit. And even though the current rates are far from the double-digit levels of the 1980s, they are discouraging home buying when combined with other factors like stubborn inflation, rising energy prices, and record-high home prices. Plus, when be buyers who can afford the higher rates, they're coming to the table expecting to negotiate the price down. Meanwhile, more buyers are moving to adjustable rate mortgages, which can make a big difference when it comes to affordability. Local real estate experts say both the buyers and the sellers need to adjust to the new normal.
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26: Formula One track prep is ongoing for the next 3 weeks with overnight lane closures on Koval near Sands. We also have overnight repair work for the next couple of nights on I-11 southbound between Jones and Valley View. That's going to be between 9 p.m. and 5 a.m. until Thursday morning. And in the Northwest Valley, Summerlin, the nine-figure construction project that is 215 Summerlin Parkway interchange is barely more than half done. It's going to be a while before the lane shifts and closures are lifted in that area. Rain in the forecast for the early part of this week with temperatures topping out in the mid-80s over the next couple of days. Going to be warming back into the low to mid-90s by week's end. 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I'm Mark Thomas with your on-time traffic.
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28: Hey there, thank you for being here, and this is the show that is just going to continue to get better as we go along. And the reason it will continue to get better isn't necessarily because I am planning on just kind of like stinking it up out of the gate and maybe get better with time, but I don't entirely discount that possibility either. But actually, what we're going to talk about is going to get better over the course of the show, and by that I mean we're going to start out talking about how the West is lost and how we are continuing to get our ass kicked by Islam. Today was another just chapter and verse in that, and how the UK is screwing us every which way. Then we're going to end up getting into a happier topic. We're going to win in Iran, and I'm going to lay out exactly how it's happening right now, what really ended up going down coming out of the weekend, the UN, the Xi meeting, all those things last week. And then we're going to end by talking about, in the third hour, a tale of two economies, but is it? Like, things are actually very close to being incredibly great. I know. It may not feel like it. I'm going to demonstrate all this stuff. Hey there, it is Brian Mudd. I am in for the great one, Mark Levin, obviously. And actually, as I talk about the show continuing to get better as we go along, it's got to keep getting better after the show, too, because Mark will be back with you tomorrow. So you've got that going for you, too. As we get going today, you can always connect with me at Brian Mudd Radio socially, the Brian Mudd Show podcast, wherever you get your podcast. Always an honor and a pleasure to be here with you. So start out talking about how the West is lost, and mean that in multiple ways. I mean, it's just and the things that just do not begin to make sense. Out of Scotland Yard today, we hear this.
29: The five men who were arrested are being released on police bail this afternoon. To be very clear, this does not mean that the investigation is over. They are subject to stringent conditions on their movement and contact with others.
0: They're very stringent. The stringent control. We're going to be looking at you. Hey, what is it? So we have five potential terrorists that are taken in by the Brits. And they're there for not quite 40 hours. And I guess somewhere along the way is like, you guys, you've been here a while. I mean, it's been, what, 35, almost 40 hours? You got to be tired, right? Yeah, I mean, this isn't comfortable. I tell you what, we'll go ahead. You don't do these terroristic kind of things again. And we're going to keep an eye on you. It'll be very stringent. Very stringent. So tell me if anything about this sounds even somewhat reasonable. You had the British police that released five terror suspects on bail today. After, of course, they were arrested on suspicion of a terror plot targeting a U.S. airbase in Britain this weekend. Because naturally, that's what you do. Their faces were blurred out. This is the other thing. We've really got to protect their identity. Because they're children. Actually, they're not children either. We just really have to, for some reason, protect their identities. And we're told that they're just young Brits between the ages of 23 and 25. Just young Brits. I mean, no one should be jumping to a conclusion that young men who look to be of Arab descent from London, arrested for attempted terrorism on a U.S. Air Force base, an Air Force base, by the way, that had previously been identified by Iran as a legitimate target, and whom President Trump said had been on the intelligence community's radar. Now, we should not in any way think that this is part of like some kind of Islamic terror operation. No, no. These are just young Brits. They could be, for all you know, confused with being like a young, strapping Prince William or Harry. You know, you can see that. That's why we had to blur out their faces. They really just do think you're stupid. I mean, with these Arab-like looking guys with their faces, they're blurred out. Yeah, they're just Brits, just from London. If it walks like a duck and it quacks like a duck, it could be a cat, could still be a cat. Or something like that. So anyway, naturally, the next thing you do, other than we've got to protect their identity, is let them out on bail. So under British law, the five detainees could have been held for up to 14 days without even bringing any charges. Now, they have been charged, but even without any charges being brought, they could have been held up for up to 14 days. Or in the case of five potential just, you know, young strapping Brit terrorists, we're going to let you out in under 2 days. What? You know, the bail release came after testing of, quote, barrels of material found in the back of three vans they drove to the base were not viable explosive materials. Okay, so we're being told that the stuff in their vans, driven to the Air Force base, were not viable explosive materials. But we have been told by British authorities that, you know, we're really keeping an eye on you, stringent conditions on your movement and your contact with others. So maybe it turns out they weren't skilled terrorists. Maybe it turns out that there really was a perfectly legitimate reason for these five young Brits to have driven three large vans with large containers of material to the edge of our military base and then exited the vans with masks in the middle of the night. So, in reality, we don't know much about this case, in large part because, well, you know, authorities aren't telling us much about this case. But since when have you ever heard of releasing terrorist suspects on bail less than 2 days after an arrest? Have you ever heard of such a thing? Officials also said they're, quote, working to establish the full circumstances of the activity of those arrested, their knowledge, and any motivation behind this incident. Well, thank you for that. Thank you for that. Which, of course, it's always easier to do those things when you've already released those suspects on bail, right? It would be much easier to be able to establish what goes on with them when they're out of jail. So, by way of comparison, I was just kind of curious. Do you know the average detention for federal offenses in the United States? What do you think the average pretrial detention for federal offenses in the United States is? This isn't terrorism, just average pretrial detention. It's 353 days. 353. So, you know how it is a lot more comfortable to be an illegal immigrant, be an illegal alien in a sanctuary city in a sanctuary state than it is, say, in my home state of Florida? It would appear that it is much more comfortable to be a terrorist suspect in the UK than it would be in the United States. And this is also, and this is what really gets me, the latest indication of how the West is being lost. It is the case of political correctness that's killing us. Or in this case, came close to, but British society, but also increasingly what's happening in our society. Because as I've talked about, this is still about Islam. Give you a little idea here. According to the most recent UK census, which is over 5 years old, they do theirs around the decade turn when we do ours too, meaning the figures I'm about to give you are almost certainly a lot higher today, but this is the latest we had to go on, so from 5-6 years ago. Back then, approximately 15% of the greater London population was Islamic, with three boroughs supporting Islamic populations over 30%. This is how you have just your Brits from London that turn out to be Islamic terrorists. We don't know that. We don't know that. They could be, like, you know, in line to the crown for all we know, right? So anyway, in 2000, the Islamic population of the area was 7%. Okay, so by 2021, 15% in the greater London area. 20 years prior, it was 7%. If you go back 20 more years at the onset of the Muslim Brotherhood's 100-year plan, the Islamic population in that area was only 2.6%. Okay, you notice a trend? Every 20 years, the share of the population in that area has more than doubled, which is no small task when you talk about a city as large as London and the suburbs. That takes some doing. And it just so happened the last time I was with you guesting for The Great One, it was September 11th and the 25th anniversary of it. And I just so happened to talk about the Islamist 100-year plan and actually how we're losing in that plan. Like, we have not paid attention. You know, I mentioned that we forgot on the 25th anniversary of 9/11, because what a joke it is, the greatest insult. Who in their right mind would have believed that 25 years later you'd have an Islamist that was the mayor of New York City? We went from Rudy Giuliani to Kami Mamdani. I mean, you can't make that crap up if that isn't a sign of how much progress they had made. But beyond that, what I also brought to you was just the incredible growth of influence of Islam and the desire, the increasing reach of ultimately Islamic law, which is what takes hold when communities are taken over within the United States. You know, specifically, if you happen to miss that particular show, there were exactly two Islamic elected officials within the United States on September 11th of 2001. And today, there are 255 Islamists in elected capacities within the United States, including 4 members of Congress, 11 mayors, 18 judges, 2 to 255. And then this cycle, what would he have? On top of that, you've got candidates like the Michigan man. You know, just your normal Midwestern values, salt to the earth kind of guy. You know, the Abdul El Said? That guy. Just your Michigan gander. He's born right. He's kind of like just the London, the strapping London lads that were released today. They got a stern talking to, I'm sure. I could even see, like, you know, Scotland Yard with their nightstick, like, in their hand, slapping their hand, going, we're going to keep our eye on you now. Real tough, like. So, yeah, the Islamists are looking and are well-positioned to add to the ranks this year and reach still higher levels of elected office this year. So, a quick refresh on the 10 basic steps of the Muslim Brotherhood's 100-year plan, and it was effectively an objective for each decade. You build Islamist organizations and networks to coordinate and operate around the world. You establish financial independence within them. You build social institutions within schools, charities, hospitals, and community organizations, you know, grassroots to be able to exact the cultural change that you're looking for. Then you influence education and intellectual life, cultivating a positive view of Islam. Then you influence the media, including the shaping of events and the way they're covered, all the political correctness that we see in play. Then you enter democratic institutions, specifically placing ideologically committed Muslims into government, NGOs, private organizations, labor unions. Then you use the existing Western institutions to gain control over and manipulate the Western way of life. Then you build political alliances. Then, or in their case, there's pretty much taking over the Democrat Party now, between DSA and the Islamists, you know. Then you develop parallel institutions. This is a long-term objective that includes developing sufficiently strong Muslim institutions and communities that can operate with increasing autonomy. Dearborn, for example. And then the long-term ideological expansions, the final step of the Islamic conversion at the end of the 100-year plan. That includes, yes, the implementation of Sharia or Islamic law. Good times. And for more good times, be right back. I'm Brian Mudd, in for the great one.
1: Mudd Lovin.
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0: absolutely remain under investigation as we explore multiple lines of inquiry. I also know there is significant interest in whether the current geopolitical context has a bearing on this incident. At Counterterrorism Policing, we're working within this context every single day. And at this stage, we are keeping an open mind in this investigation.
1: Oh, that's good! It's so good to keep an open mind and to be open-minded, and it's so good to release terror suspects on bail in under 40 hours, because why not? And it's so good to protect their identity, because, you know, why wouldn't you protect the identity of five

0: Oh my gosh, these people. It reminds me. So, you know, again, that's the Scotland Yard guy. He's supposed to be like the head security guy. And he's like, we're going to be very open-minded. We're very open-minded here. Remember my dad when I was young? He said, it is really good to be open-minded. But not to the point where your brain falls out. And herein lies. This is true of the left in this country. It's true of the left in England. It's true of the left everywhere. Their mind is so freaking open that their brain is falling out. This, by the way, explains the homosexual alphabet. How is it that you went from, hey, we're happy to be out of the closet, to now we have a whole homosexual alphabet and we just got tired of adding on letters, so we added a plus? Because, you know, if you can think of it, you could be it, that kind of thing. That used to be like the case when it came to achievement, not like, I identify as a frog, so, you know, or I'm really kind of a hermaphrodite. So in this case, we're very open-minded. We're very open-minded that maybe these aren't Islamic terrorists or something like that. We're very open-minded that maybe they really, we don't know where this is going to go. You never can tell these things. So we're going to talk about what really goes on here, and I'm going to bring this home coming up next. Prime Mud In for the great one, Mark Levin.
1: For nearly 3,000 years, Homer's epic poem, the Iliad, has shaped the literary and moral imagination of the West. 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
2: 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The Trump administration is defending U.S. arms sales to Taiwan, even as he works to improve relations with China.
3: U.S. Ambassador to China David Perdue told Fox News Trump has been very direct with Xi Jinping about the issue.
4: President Trump continues to say, hey, we sell arms to other people around the world. He actually asked President Xi would he like to buy some at one point.
3: Perdue says Trump remains committed to Taiwan's defense, despite China's opposition to U.S. arms sales.
4: President Trump is as strong on Taiwan as I've ever seen anybody.
3: The U.S. has already approved an $11 billion weapons package for Taiwan. And Perdue says
4: there are continuing conversations about other sales. He and President Xi talk about that every time they get together.
3: Stacy Lynn, Worldwide News Network, Washington.
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7: The Las Vegas Raiders have 14 tries to exceed last year's win total. The Silver and Black have already matched last year's total victories after a 35-27 win in New Orleans yesterday. They'll try to begin the season 4-0 for the first time in 24 years when they host the Kansas City Chiefs on Sunday. UNLV football easily covered the nearly two-touchdown spread in Akron on Saturday with a 38-10 win. The Rebels will play their first home game in more than a month when they take on Cal Saturday afternoon at Allegiant Stadium. The Las Vegas Aces began defense of their WNBA title yesterday by dominating the Indiana Fever 102-85. They can advance to the semifinals with a win tomorrow afternoon in Indiana. It's opening week in the NHL. The Vegas Golden Knights regular season gets underway tomorrow night at the Fortress against the Chicago Blackhawks.
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7: Formula One track prep is ongoing for the next 3 weeks with overnight lane closures on

0: Oval near Sands. We also have overnight repair work for the next couple of nights on I-11 southbound between Jones and Valley View. That's going to be between 9 p.m. and 5 a.m. until Thursday morning. And in the Northwest Valley, Summerlin, the nine-figure construction project that is 215 Summerlin Parkway Interchange is barely more than half done. It's going to be a while before the lane shifts and closures are lifted in that area. Rain in the forecast for the early part of this week, with temperatures topping out in the mid-80s over the next couple of days. Going to be warming back into the low to mid-90s by week's end. 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I'm Mark Thomas with your on-time traffic.
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2: We have, as you would expect, ensured that our protective security advice and posture remain commensurate to the threat. But be assured, we are considering this from every possible angle, including that this may be actively committed by proxies or individuals either knowingly or unknowingly working on behalf of a foreign state.
3: Yeah, so if this was an Islamic terror proxy, because, you know, Iran, the largest state sponsor of terror in the world, you know, they happen to be responsible for Hamas, Hezbollah, the Houthis. So if by chance these are members of a terror proxy of Iran, so we're keeping our minds open to that. That's why we, the great Brits, have released them on bail under 2 days that they were detained, and we released them on bail. But they could be members of an Islamic terror proxy. They could be members of an Iranian terror proxy. It's like a parallel universe. What world is this? How does any of them make any sense? Brian Mudd in for Mark Levin, and this is the story of what went on in England over the weekend and what ended up taking place today, where you ended up having the five men that are said to be from London between the ages of 23 to 25 that were arrested and charged with suspected terror, but then released. And as we are working our way through this, I mean, we've got to be careful about speculation.
2: I'm also very conscious that there is a great deal of speculation about what may or may not have been previously known about potential threats or activity. As I hope the public will understand, I will not always be able to share this type of information. What I do ask is that the public understand that we work hand in glove with MI5 to keep them safe from a myriad of threats and do everything we can to protect them.
3: Well, that is good to know. That is just great to know. The same way that, like, whole boroughs in the greater London area are protected, right? You know, like under Sharia law, where you had whole boroughs that have been taken over in London, which is all part of the Islamist 100-year takeover plan. As I mentioned, if you missed it earlier in the hour, if you walk back to the onset of the Muslim Brotherhood's 100-year plan, the Islamic population in the greater London area was 2.6%. 20 years later, 7%. The most recent census, it was 15%. It is certainly larger than that now. We'd be guessing. We don't know exactly. But if you ran the overall numbers, you're probably up not far from 20% at this point. And it's all part of the plan coming together. So here you have the woke and politically correct left. And then also those who may not be, but just are blind to what's going on with the Islamists that are exacting a plan to populate and take over whole communities, eventually whole governments, and then whole countries. They're intentional. And it's really weird to think that, hold on, there are people that get up every day, and what their goal is to ideologically bring about this Islamic takeover in time. But the same way, and I think this can be helpful in a political sense, especially for folks that are students of the Great One, you know, the whole Saul Alinsky rules for radicals thing. We know progressivism has been the ultimate long game. And you take a look at progressivism that goes back to the early part of last century, ended up getting its rules in the form of the rules for radicals in the 60s, and has been just that grinding long game ever since. And you see how those pieces come together and how they're willing to do it. Well, the Islamists, the same way. 100-year plan to make this happen. And they are in year 51, and it's going pretty darn well. So let's talk about the implementation of Sharia or Islamic law. So not so coincidentally to this overall conversation, it happened to be over the weekend that Fox News highlighted the story of a born and raised Warren, Michigan man. His name, Justin Tye, whose values, you might say, are just a little bit different than the other Michigan man. No, because you've got just your Midwestern values Senate candidate in Michigan, El Saeed. So Justin Tye views Michigan just a little bit different than the other Michigan man running for Senate. But anyway, in the story entitled Michigan Man Doxed After Exposing His City's Booming Islamic Surge, Takes Defiant Stand. So this Justin Tye was recently doxed after bringing attention to his city's Islamic takeover. And Justin had reported that the city that he's lived in for 57 years is in chaos, as you've had five mosques that have been established within 7 miles, with a sixth that is on the way, that every available church and every available business building that has been out there is being turned into something Islamic. He said, even including restaurants. Quoting a neighbor of Justin's in the story, the neighbor said, I'm normally laid back. Things don't bother me. But it's like, this is my neighborhood, and they're just taking it over. And that's what bothers me. And they don't care. Right? And that's correct, because there's nothing about Islam. There's nothing about Islamic law that is compatible with Judeo-Christian values. Nothing that is compatible with Islam. There's nothing that is compatible with Islamic law that this country was founded upon. Nothing. You know, remember the exercise that we did with the proliferation of London's population. This is where your head might explode on this thing, although it may not come as the biggest surprise because of the reputation of Dearborn. But that same exercise we did for London, here is what's happened in Dearborn, Michigan, over that same window of time. So if you go right back around to about the onset of the Muslim Brotherhood's 100-year plan, Dearborn's Islamic population, 1980, stood at approximately 6%. Okay, 1980, about 6% Dearborn. By 2000, 28% of Dearborn's population was Islamic. By the way, back in 2000, 29% said they spoke Arabic at home. So 29% Islamic, with 29% that spoke Arabic at home, which again gives you an idea of assimilation and the like. How about by the 2020 census? This is the most recent information we have to go on. As of 6 years ago, 55% of Dearborn's population was Islamic. Okay, so 6% to 55% in 40 years. You know, it's almost like it was part of a plan. And it's not exactly like Dearborn's small city either. And if it was 55% 6 years ago, again, I mean, no doubt the number's higher today. And we continue to see the stories out of Dearborn regularly to get an idea about that. And so how about Warren, Michigan? The focus of this most recent story by Fox. Well, it's starting from a much, much smaller base, but it tells its own kind of interesting story this way, and you can kind of see what the trajectory can be. In 1980, the Islamic population of Warren, Michigan was approximately 1%. 1%. By 2000, 2.5%. So more than doubled, but I mean, you're still working off small numbers. By 2020, it was 6%. Okay, so remember how in London, every 20 years, we saw just more than a doubling? Well, you continue to see that pattern here. Remember how in Dearborn, it was even bigger than that, but basically the same principle in play. From 6% to 55% inside of 40 years. That's what happened in Dearborn. So we've gone from 1%. To 6% as of 6 years ago in Warren. And by the way, that was just before the proliferation of what's described in the Fox News story, when Islamists came into the community and began taking over buildings of churches and businesses that didn't survive the Governor Gretchen Whitmer COVID lockdown policies. So what happened in Warren is Gretchen Whitmer killed every business there, and then the Islamists said, oh, well, we'll go ahead and take these over. Oh, and the churches, too. You know, knocked, the churches they knocked out, they turned the churches into mosques. Very nice. Thank you, Gretchen. Praise be. So the percentage is undoubtedly significantly higher in real time. If in 2020 it was 6%, and that was right before we saw the proliferation of what's described, where you had six mosques that have popped up since then, a seventh that is being constructed right now, all these restaurants, all these other Islamist-related businesses, again, not assimilation, just takeover. Well, you see what's going on. They're in the proliferation mode the way that Dearborn used to be. The Muslim Brotherhood's 100-year plan is about takeover. It's not about assimilation. This isn't about, well, if we're just tolerant. They're not interested in tolerance. They're interested in takeover. And what they will do is take advantage of the tolerance to bring about their takeover. And so this takes us full circle back to where we started with the London men. Just the London lads. The London lads. Just your typical cricket-loving, for all we know. They're just like cricket-loving, monarch-loving Brits, these London lads. Oh, the youth of today. In the Muslim Brotherhood's 100-year plan, generational consolidation is in the sixth stage, or what should be considered the sixth phase of the takeover plan. That is the part of the plan when second and third generation Muslims in Western cultures would then begin to occupy increasingly prominent positions in politics, education, business, media, and civil society. This timeline in their plan corresponds to the 2050s. But here we are in the 2020s. If you take a look at the Muslim Brotherhood's 100-year plan and you take a look at where they anticipated being by the 2050s, with the second to third generation Muslims and Western cultures that would take on all these different roles in society, they think they're going to get there until the 2050s. Here we are in the 2020s, and from England to Michigan, the second generation Islamists are well ahead of plan. So we're culturally up against an ideological movement that seeks to use a combination of terrorism and population to bring about forced outcomes. Just like what we've seen with no-go zones in London and Gay Paris, which are already governed by Sharia law, to communities like Dearborn and Warren, which are in the process of doing more of the same. And meanwhile, Islamists have found a home in the Democrat Party. They've grown a significant and growing footprint there, too. Remember, that was all part of the plan. But the left in this country and the ever-woke British government are just seemingly more interested in political correctness, even protecting their citizens or our bases against terrorists. So doing what we've been doing by placating Islamists in the name of tolerance, that's exactly what they count on. That's exactly what they're exploiting for desire takeover. It's still about Islam, and they are still continuing to win. And it seems like every time we have an example, it becomes even that much more absurd, like with what we're dealing with today. For example,
2: I have spoken before about the increasing breadth and complexity of the threats that we are facing. Often this threat becomes visible to us as criminal activity, often at a small scale, and committed by individuals whose primary aim is not terrorism, but a quick financial gain. It can be harder to spot. And to that end, I would ask the public to remain vigilant and report anything suspicious to the police.
3: Oh, there you go. It could just be a little terror for hire. It could just be a side hustle. You know, who hasn't thought about becoming an Islamic terrorist in the name of a little side hustle? It could just be that they're looking to make a little extra money. Who hasn't wanted to pad the pocket by, you know, doing a little Islamic terror? Loading three vans up with chemicals, putting on some masks, and going to a military base to try to blow things. I mean, who hasn't considered that possibility? Just these young London lads and their little side hustle. Meanwhile, what do you think those behind the terror plot are thinking? What do you think the Muslim Brotherhood leaders, as they are continuing to carry out their 100-year plan, what do you think they're thinking about all this? I'm Brian Mudd, in for the great one.
0: Mark Levin.
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8: Susie Lee says she's fighting for Nevada. 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The choice is simple. More of Susie Lee or a new direction with Marty O'Donnell.
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1: 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They know they're probably wrong. Mark Levin is on the radio.

0: done that. Look, they've been very good. They worked with us very closely. We know everything about them. We would not have released them.
1: Yeah, it's a Trump presser today, and he says, hey, so how do you feel about these five London, the London lads? The London lads. First of all, Trump said, yeah, you know, our intelligence folks have been working with England. We've been tracking these guys for a while. Which, by the way, all the other BS that I played from the Scotland Yard guy that said, well, we have a very open mind, and we these could have been people that were just, like, doing a side hustle, you know? You never know. That they released on bail in under 2 days, charged with attempted terrorism, released on bail. Trump saying, yeah, we've been tracking these guys with British intelligence. And he complimented them by saying, yeah, they've been doing a good job. I don't know how much, because it seems like they may not necessarily have been caught in time for whatever it is they were about to carry out, had it not been for one of the farmers that actually was like, hey, this doesn't look good, and called authorities when she saw the masked five London lads outside of those three vans blocking the road to the Air Force base. So Trump, he's like, yeah, they doing a great job over there. No, I can't believe they were really released. We never would have released them in the United States. No, nobody in their right freaking mind would have released five terror suspects targeting an Air Force base. But in London, Scotland Yard, they're doing it, and they're protecting their identities. Because, you know, I mean, we wouldn't want to jump to any conclusions or anything like that, you know? Unbelievable, these people. All right, so you might not feel it yet, but we're actually winning the Iran war. I know, sore subject, not a happy topic, but I'm going to tell you what's really up. And it's a better story than it sounds. Up next, Brian Mudd in for Mark Levin.
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7: This is the Worldwide News Network. I'm Lisa Ritchie. President Trump is touting a major new steel plant in Iowa. Mesabi Metallics will be building the largest steel plant in American history. This steel will be mined, melted, and made right here in the USA, he says. The project will create nearly 6,000 construction jobs and nearly 2,000 manufacturing and mining jobs. News Nation's Joe Khalil has more.
8: By all accounts, this was a major announcement, one of the largest steel factories, President Trump says, in the country that will be built in Iowa and operational in just a couple of years. So big picture, this is part of President Trump's strategy to try to bring manufacturing and jobs back to the United States. But it is impossible to ignore here the political implications for the midterms. Iowa is now, by all accounts, a toss-up state.
7: Trump did make the announcement 35 days before the midterm elections. President Trump is pushing back on a claim that he offered to sell weapons to China.
9: The U.S. ambassador to China, David Perdue, told Fox News that President Trump had asked Chinese President Xi if he wanted to buy American weapons.
10: President Trump continues to say, hey, we sell arms to other people around the world. He actually asked President Xi, would he like to buy some at one point?
9: But when asked about that in the Oval Office, Trump says he's never said that.
11: You guys to Taiwan?
12: No, to China. That's what he said.
11: I never heard of that one. I don't have to ask him. You mean when you sell? No, they probably like to buy it because we do make better equipment than that. So maybe it's a good idea.
9: The comments come as Trump continues to discuss arms sales to Taiwan with Xi. Stacey Lynn, Worldwide News Network, Washington.
7: A Kentucky state trooper has died after being shot while on patrol. Kentucky state police say that the shooting happened this afternoon in Bowling Green. Kentucky Congressman Brett Guthrie talks about the shooting.
13: Probably drugs. He's in a drug interdiction unit, so I'm sure pulled somebody over suspecting of illegal drugs. And it's just a curse on our society. And brave men and women give their life trying to protect us. It's sad.
7: The suspect is still on the loose and should be considered armed and dangerous. They encourage the public not to engage, but to call 911 immediately. President Trump is holding an AI summit tomorrow as fears grow over its possible threat to humanity. Trump and House Speaker Mike Johnson will host Meta's Mark Zuckerberg and the heads of Anthropic, OpenAI, NVIDIA, and others at the White House. Meanwhile, major tech companies will testify in front of the New York City Council regarding the potential dangers of AI next week. This marks the first public testimony under oath from AI companies after several whistleblowers and executives issued warnings about the need for regulation. This is the Worldwide News Network.
2: This is Moving America. Here's Jake Novak.
14: Americans of a certain age or just fans of the movie Risky Business are very familiar with the old line, Porsche, there is no substitute. Well, for the bean counters at Porsche, the slogan may be Porsche, there is no profit. Once known for industry-leading profit margins that hovered near 20%, Porsche's profitability has hit the brakes. Weak sales in China and a slow takeoff for Porsche EVs continue to hit the company and its top shareholder and former parent company, VW. The Porsche CEO, Michael Leiters, is sticking to his profit margin target of 10 to 15%, refusing to adjust financial guidance right now, so the stakes are high. The timing is just really bad, though, as VW is already cutting jobs across Germany, and now it needs to cut even more. Specifically, 4,000 jobs at Porsche, now reportedly regarded as surplus positions. Here's a new slogan, Porsche. There is no employment. I'm Jake Novak.
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15: With the average 30-year mortgage rate hitting 7% this past week, high rates, they could be here for a while. Bloomberg reporting high mortgage costs are forcing home sellers to slash prices. Nearly a fifth of homes for sale in the month of August had a price cut in them, the highest rate since the COVID-19 pandemic hit. And even though the current rates are still far below double-digit levels of the 1980s, they discourage home buying when combined with other factors like stubborn inflation, rising energy costs, and record-high home prices. Plus, would-be buyers who can afford the higher rates are coming to the table expecting to negotiate their price down. More buyers are moving to adjustable-rate mortgages, which can make a big difference in affordability for the buyer, but can also prove to be risky. Local real estate experts say both the buyers and the sellers need to adjust to the new normal.
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16: Formula One track prep is ongoing for the next 3 weeks with overnight lane closures on Koval near Sands. We also have overnight repair work for the next couple of nights on I-11 southbound between Jones and Valley View. That's going to be between 9 p.m. and 5 a.m. until Thursday morning. And in the Northwest Valley, Summerlin, the nine-figure construction project that is 215 Summerlin Parkway interchange is barely more than half done. It's going to be a while before the lane shifts and closures are lifted in that area. Rain in the forecast for the early part of this week with temperatures topping out in the mid-80s over the next couple of days. Going to be warming back into the low to mid-90s by week's end. 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I'm Mark Thomas with your on-time traffic.
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17: Somewhere under the brick and steel of a nondescript building, we've once again made contact with our leader, Mark Levin.
1: So we're winning. We're winning. I know you are. Like, if we're winning, I'm tired. I am tired of this win. I want to actually win. You might not feel like it. It may not feel that way yet. But this weekend, taking a step back with everything that's happened, I became completely convinced that we are winning the Iran war, and that when Trump says it's not going to be a lot longer, I really don't think it is now. I really don't think it is. Now, I always fashion myself as a realist that will err on the side of optimism. So maybe this is the erring on the side of optimism. But as always, there are two sides to stories, one side of facts. And I'm going to lay out the facts and I'll report and you can decide by the time we get to the end of them. This is Trump at the Oval Office today about Iran.
0: We're going to win. As far as I'm concerned, it's going to be one way or the other. It's going to go pretty quickly.
1: Going to go pretty quickly now. It's all going to be good. By the way, Brian Mudd here for Mark Levin. Mark will be back with all of us tomorrow night, so you can look forward to that. It's always an honor and a pleasure to be here with you. You can check me out socially at Brian Mudd Radio, and love it when you check out the podcast, the Brian Mudd Show podcast. A lot of you folks I know listen to the podcast, and it is truly appreciated. Okay, so about this, about Iran, about us actually winning and things going better than it would seem. So, I mean, the question for you is does it feel like we're winning the Iran war, right? I asked a number of people that today, and I got a lot of strange looks back. Like, nobody is feeling, even people that I know that are Trump supporters, nobody's like, yeah, no, this is great, really. And given that President Trump's real clear politics approval rating on Iran is only 33% right now, I'd say the answer for most is, probably not. Probably does not feel like we're winning. But then, you know, you stop to think, what is the point of reference for almost every American? If we're going to talk about, hey, how are things actually going with Iran? I mean, what really goes on there? The point of reference is pretty much a singular thing, isn't it? It seemingly, essentially, comes down to just whatever the heck it is that we're paying for gas. And so every time they go to the pump and the price for what you pay goes up, probably feels like a loss. Like we are losing this thing. This sucks. But here's the thing, and it is not an insignificant one. I'm convinced we're winning. And that we are maybe just weeks away now, as Trump is saying. You know, at first, it's kind of like the contractor thing. You know, Trump originally, one of the things you never want to hear, and if you've done a lot of renovations, and I will not bore you with the details, what my wife and I have gone through, but we have renovated historic properties, and oh my gosh. So we know the ultimate pain of what you can go through in contracting experiences. But the one thing you never want to hear from a contractor when you ask them, okay, how long is this project going to take? Is 2 weeks. Because if you get the answer of 2 weeks, you're not close. Like, it's 2 weeks could be 2 months, 2 years. Who the heck really knows? You know, the contractor answer is always 2 weeks. It's like a bad joke. And so we started the Iran war, and Trump said 6 weeks. And then became 6 months. And then most recently, he's saying then after the election. And when he was saying it last week at the UN, I still think it's going to be after the election. I mean, ironically, that meant another 6 weeks. As the election is 5 weeks from tomorrow. So here's the deal. Through some analysis, also through studying a lot of the posturing by various leaders over the weekend, but also with an understanding of the big picture, I believe that we are close to winning this thing. What was your thought process of what took place with the meeting surrounding the UN General Assembly and President Trump's meeting with Kim Jong-un, with Xi Jinping? I mean, we did actually have some substantive things that took place last week. Like, for example, and isn't this classic? I mean, the most pervasive form of bias in news media is omission. I mean, make no mistake, your godless souls and slanderous news media, your GSS legacy media just sucks. But actually, the horrible reporting they do just on the daily is not the worst form of bias they typically engage in. It's omission of information. How big of a deal was it when Trump would talk about Greenland as the 51st state, or maybe 52nd if Canada came in first, you know? I mean, how big of a story was that blown up to be, and for how long? And so, last week, what comes together? The Greenland security deal. We got the security deal with the Great Danes. Done. Well, by the way, almost literally, I found this to be a pretty hilarious thing. I thought Trump was just kidding. I thought it was just like a Trumpian thing. When, like, last year, when he was talking about making Greenland the 51st state, he was saying, yeah, you know, like, right now their military is a guy on a dog sled or something like that. No, they actually have a dog patrol. Like, one of the places that we're moving into with it, and that we're going to begin to expand our military presence and build out, is actually used by the Greenland military for their dog patrol. I mean, can you imagine? They got like a dude with a gun and a husky, and offshore you've got China with a destroyer. I mean, like, are we serious, people? So yes, we got the security done with the Great Danes. And we're going to have as much military presence on that island as we want. And we're going to be able to keep at bay the growing influence of Russia and China over Greenland, over that territory, especially as you now have Arctic shipping that's opened up with the icebreakers that are turning that into this huge strategic shipping lane. That's what this was always about. And one of the things that always cracks me up, too, about your GSS news media and your libtards, none of them have read Art of the Deal yet. They still don't get it. I mean, if Greenland really wanted to become the 51st state, like if they early on are like, you know what? I mean, maybe Trump would have pushed for it. But that's not what he was going for. He never thought that was realistic. What he always goes for is the big ask on everything. I mean, all you have to – he wrote the book in 1987. And the leftist libtard, they still have not read this thing. And so they still don't understand how this whole thing works. So Trump last week gets everything that he wanted to get done, a year and a half in the making with Greenland. And it's not even a story. So by the way, if that was the only thing that happened last week, that would have been a pretty big thing. There also was the punting of the Chinese trade war stuff until January. Those were really the only two substantive things that you would say came out of last week. But there is so much more that is evident that happened behind the scenes. So let me start in on that. You know, commonly news reports and most takes were similar to this characterization depicted by NBC. This was an NBC story over the weekend. Trump-Xi wrap-up state visit centered on spectacle over substance. Mm-hmm. Spectacle over substance. Here's a clue. NBC News doesn't have one. And I don't know what's more hilarious, that NBC and related GSS news accounts think that they know the extent of what was discussed and maybe even negotiated behind the scenes by President Trump and Xi Jinping. Or this day and age, you know, there really are that many fewer people that work in legacy news media. I mean, staffs are a lot smaller and jobs are harder to come by these days. I mean, it really is, in some respects, impressive that you have people who still don't know things but report stuff and are able to maintain jobs. So kudos to them. Kudos to the people who don't know things but report stuff and maintain employment. That in and of itself is a talent, I think. But anyways, the most important thing to remember when it comes to China, when it comes to Russia, when it comes to Iran is what? Is that they're all aligned. They're the modern axis, right? And the most influential, the most important player in this axis is whom? Well, it's China, of course, right? So as I've said for a very long time, and you have heard me say this if you've heard me guess for Mark on occasion too, it is always important to remember that China is in China. China is also Russia. China is also Iran. China is also North Korea with a little rocket man. That China has also been Venezuela, Cuba, and Nicaragua too. So pause and think about the health of China's Axis network for a minute. Think about how well China and their Axis network are doing right now. Ukraine's success this year at striking deep into Russia has been huge. They've used our weapons, the ones that we've sold them, not just given to them, but have actually sold through NATO. They've had huge success in nailing Russian energy targets. And so here you have a country that runs its economy on oil and vodka. Or like they're on vodka and it runs on oil. But so that's the thing. And over the past month plus, we have reached a point where up to 60% of Russia's refining capacity has been knocked offline. I mean, it's a crazy thing when you see gas lines in Russia because they can't refine gas. Now, I mean, the crap of that situation is that is what is predominantly responsible for the spike in diesel. Because what's happened is with so much Russian refining capacity offline, and by the way, you also have refining capacity that's offline in Iran, in the UAE, in parts of Jordan. I mean, there have been all kinds of, you know, issues in the Middle East, but Russia is the biggie. That puts more demand on the world market, and so it shoots up prices everywhere. That's where the biggest increases come from. But just think for a moment, you know, we sit there and we go, man, you know, this sucks when you take a look at fuel prices here. But Russia, up to 60% of their refining capacity knocked offline. And month over month, this is just what's happened most recently, oil exports from Russia. And we always talk about the Strait of Hormuz and the Red Sea, the Houthis. Oil exports month over month from Russia fell by 32%. Now, just imagine for a moment, if something like that happened over here. Our economy is nowhere near as built upon energy as Russia's. But imagine for a moment if 60% of our refining capacity was knocked offline, 32% of our oil. I mean, you can't begin to imagine. The cheapest gas in the country would look like California, and California would look like a post-relevant place, which pretty close to being already. And here's the thing. Nearly half of Russia's government spending happens to come from what? Energy export revenues. So Russia has entered an energy crisis that's prompting an economic crisis. And then that takes us to Iran. How bad are things in Iran?
14: pick up there next. I'm Brian Mudd, in for the great one.
2: Mark Levin.
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0: us in the president in the Oval today, talking about how things went with Xi.
1: We had a great meeting with President Xi. I would say I would rate it as a, on the scale of 0 to 10, I would rate it a 12. Very respectful, very good, great meeting.
0: There you go. It's 20% better than perfect. Things went so well with China, 20% better than perfect. And it wasn't 20% better than perfect just because, you know, we had a nice visit to the National Archives. There's real stuff that happened behind the scenes. So, working through why I have become a believer that we are getting close to the end of the Iran war and why we are winning. Russia is in a full-fledged energy crisis right now. 60% of the refining capacity offline, 32% drop in oil exports month over month. They got problems. Iran itself. Iran's current inflation rate is 84%. You hear numbers thrown around. The real number, I ended up doing an analysis on this, not this weekend, but the weekend before. When I did it, I got to 84% as a real number. That's a year-over-year inflation rate of 84%. Our inflation rate is 3.4%, and people are like, oh my gosh, I can't do this. We're at 3.4. They're at 84%. Gas itself, what everybody is upset about, the inflation rate on gas is 51%. Okay, you're paying 51% more for a gallon of gas compared to a year ago. Even gas itself isn't as close as just the average thing in society. It is unimaginable. To give you an idea, you know, the peak of the Great Depression, the worst we saw at a clip was 20.

0: And since the Iran war, their oil exports have fallen between 86 to 100% based on the day. We had Scott Beston telling us that they're down to like 2 weeks worth of oil left in Iran altogether to be able to try to sneak through the Strait or through other means. And so the country is currently collapsing. Because again, even if you want to do terroristic things, you still got to have money to do terroristic things, don't you? You can be an ideological, well-imamming, 12th imam terrorist-sponsoring organization. You still have to have money. And they're collapsing. And then there's Venezuela, which had been aligned with China, but since Trump made Maduro go missing, no longer is. And with the broader situation enveloping Cuba, you see what's happening to that Axis network. We'll be right back. Brian Mudd in for Mark Levin.
1: 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The headlines give you the explosion. 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
2: Worldwide News Network update. I'm Lisa Ritchie. Five suspects have been released on bail today after a local farmer helped thwart an alleged terror attack against a British airbase being used by the U.S. in its war against Iran. News Nation's Marnie Hughes has more. A farmer who lives nearby claims that she saw a group of guys with ski masks running off through the trees, some of them towards the airbase, so she called police. The farmer who called in this tip to police said that they looked suspicious with letters on their backs advertising a fake company called F2U. The five suspects are all British nationals. Iran has denied any involvement. And two women and a 10-year-old child died today when they were trampled on an inflatable dinghy filled with more than 100 migrants. It was making its way across the English Channel from France. This is the Worldwide News Network.
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4: The Las Vegas Aces began defense of their WNBA title yesterday by dominating the Indiana Fever 102-85. They can advance to the semifinals with a win tomorrow afternoon in Indiana. The Las Vegas Raiders have 14 tries to exceed last year's win total. The Silver and Black have already matched last year's total victories after a 35-27 win in New Orleans yesterday. They'll try to begin the season 4-0 for the first time in 24 years when they host the Kansas City Chiefs on Sunday. UNLV football easily covered the nearly 2-touchdown spread in Akron on Saturday with a 38-10 win. The Rebels will play their first home game in more than a month when they take on Cal Saturday afternoon at Allegiant Stadium. It's opening week in the NHL. The Vegas Golden Knights regular season gets underway tomorrow night at the Fortress against the Chicago Blackhawks.
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4: Formula One track prep is ongoing for the next 3 weeks with overnight lane closures on Koval near Sands. We also have overnight repair work for the next couple of nights on I-11 southbound between Jones and Valley View. That's going to be between 9 p.m. and 5 a.m. until Thursday morning. And in the Northwest Valley, Summerlin, the nine-figure construction project that is 215 Summerlin Parkway interchange is barely more than half done. It's going to be a while before the lane shifts and closures are lifted in that area. Rain in the forecast for the early part of this week with temperatures topping out in the mid-80s over the next couple of days. Going to be warming back into the low to mid-90s by week's end. 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I'm Mark Thomas with your on-time.

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1: Is we really are, I believe, on the brink of being able to win in Iran and actually mitigate the entire Chinese Axis network. And one of the things from the very beginning was the big picture. How do you end up combating China without getting involved at some point in World War III? Bring the Axis to its knees. Bring the Axis to their knees. President talking about Iran.
2: Well, I'm rejecting their deal. They want to make a deal where they open the strait immediately because they're losing so badly. You know, you don't read that, or you don't see that in the fake news.
1: Well, you wouldn't see that in the fake news. Brian Mudd in for Mark Levin is talking about what went on over the past week and what's going on in these countries that are aligned with China, that are part of this whole Axis network, and then Iran specifically. So when you take a look at what's going on between Russia, between Iran, Venezuela, Cuba, the only countries in the Chinese Axis that are not in crisis, that are not in economic crisis, or that are just no longer aligned with China since Trump took Venezuela out of play, are North Korea and Nicaragua. And I mean, when I say out of crisis, they're just in their normal state of dysfunction. That's it. And all this disruption has led to China significantly slowing down its oil imports. This is a pretty remarkable thing. You know, where does China get the largest share of its oil from? Historically, it's been Russia. Second, it's been Iran. And they also ended up getting about 80% of the oil that came out of Venezuela previously. They're not getting any of that now. So what's actually happened in China? China is completely reliant on imports for fuel. China's oil imports fell by 32% by the end of June, to the lowest level since 2017. And most recently, imports are 40% lower in China. Why? Because they just can't get their oil. They simply don't have access to the energy that they used to, which is the ultimate negotiating chip for President Trump. China, right along during this whole thing, has not been in the position to be able to operate militarily. Let's say they wanted to get, you know, like chaos theory. You got everything going on with Russia. We're bogged down with Iran. Now China's going to make the move on Taiwan or whatever else. China has not been in a position to be able to operate militarily on a large scale, while still operating the needs within the country domestically, because they just don't have the energy. Think about how much weaker China's position currently is than it was prior to Trump's second term. When President Trump and the administration say that we hold all the cards, I mean, everybody's like, yeah, whatever. If we held all the cards, this thing would be over and we wouldn't be paying, you know, $4.50 for gas or whatever. But when he says stuff like that, this is what he really means. Remember, time and again, Trump always says stuff that sounds nuts, or just like, even his supporters are like, I'm frustrated with you for now. And this whole Greenland thing's even an example. Like, nobody, even his supporters, took him all that seriously. Yeah, yeah, Greenland, 51st state. And here Trump gets, this past week, the deal that he wanted all along. Complete autonomy militarily in Greenland. Everything we want, and they cannot bring in any other military. They can't have any influence from China or from Russia. We got everything that Trump wanted. And so, when we hold all the cards, it's not just about Iran. It's about all of it. China's Axis has been kneecapped. They've been kneecapped. It's getting worse in real time for all of them. And effectively, the price we've paid for all that to take place is about 50% more at the pump, with an economy that's actually growing rather remarkably. This is something I'm going to talk about in the third hour. So let me ask you again, who's winning exactly? And hopefully now might be a little bit clearer. But Trump will tell you who's winning.
2: We're winning tremendously. We have total control of the Hormuz Strait. Massive amounts of oil are coming out of the Hormuz Strait. Last night we had 29 ships come out. They want to make a deal, and I think that's fine. I like making a deal, too.
1: I like deals. I wrote a book on it. And this takes us to some of what may be inferred. They really went down with Xi's visit to D.C. Our goals are currently aligned on Russia and Iran. Remember, I mean, China's aligned in their Axis network here, but I mean, the differences are huge with Russia and Iran. What does Putin want? Putin wants to reconstruct the old Soviet Union, right? Does China care about that? Not especially. They just want Russian oil. China's aligned with Iran, right? Does China want Iran to be nuclear? Oh, hell no. The last thing that China wants, a bunch of crazy Islamic terrorists starting a nuclear World War III. That's the last freaking thing that China wants. They just want Iran's oil. And at a below market rate, which are the deals they had cut with Russia and Iran. Because that's the other thing with China is not only are they not getting the energy that Russia and Iran can't provide them or Venezuela, but the energy they had been getting from them was well below market rate. So when they go out and get oil, they have to buy at market rate. And that really puts a crimp in their finances. China just wants the energy. So they don't want what's happening in Russia to continue. They don't want what's happening in Iran to continue. And they don't want Iran to have a nuclear weapon either. Take a look at what was said heading into and over the weekend. Iran's president said that Iran wanted to go back to the MOU from June, along with reopening the Strait of Hormuz. If you go back to the MOU originally, who was it that was really pushing for it back then? If you think about it, it really was us, right? Trump set a timeline. And right before that timeline, that deadline he set, we end up saying, hey, we got this thing done. You didn't hear Iran publicly saying, yeah, we want to do this MOU. You heard the president saying, we're going to get it done. But now, what do you hear? Iran's president, from Fox News last week to CBS, anybody, any media outlet that'll listen to him, we want to do the deal. We wanted the MOU. We just want to go back to the MOU. Iran even said at one point over the weekend in our media, U.S. media, that they'll agree to nuclear weapons inspectors in the country. This is a vastly different tune. And so after President Trump rejected these terms, Iran on Sunday said, well, he just said that publicly. They're still waiting for official word on their offer, holding open hope that Trump will take the offer. And we've heard that from the Trump administration, the talks are continuing this week. So you have to ask yourself, what would have suddenly brought all this about? Think about this in the context of what really took place with Xi. The meeting that, according to Trump, was 20% better than perfect. If anything, the message from Xi to Iran's regime would have been what? Because you notice Iran's president didn't get vocal about, we want to do the MOU, we want to do the MOU, until after Trump's meeting with Xi. So what do you think Xi's message to Iran would have been coming out of that meeting with Trump? You think it might have been, it's time for you to get something done? Not that somehow or another help from the Chi-Coms is on the way? Think about this, especially with the midterm elections only 5 weeks away. Why wouldn't President Trump do the MOU? Why not? He wanted to do it originally. So now if Iran's desperate to do the MOU and they're even saying so publicly, why wouldn't he just do it to at least provide temporary relief that might help him in the GOP politically? As a reminder, back during the few weeks where the MOU was actually moving forward, oil prices came all the way back down to $68 a barrel. That was essentially the price before the war. I mean, we came within like a dollar of where we were before the start of the war. So why wouldn't Trump do that as we're only 5 weeks away and it's the single best shot of Republicans not getting waxed in 5 weeks? But he's not taking the deal because he wants Republicans to get waxed. It's because he believes there's an even better deal. And he said this. He said, you know what? We would have taken that deal before, but you screwed it up. And you're in a worse position now. So you're going to pay more. So Trump sees that there's an even better deal, an even better opportunity for the U.S. because the axis is cracking and their economies are crumbling. Again, Iran has a super high pain tolerance. These are ideologues bent on their well-imaming, Islamic imaming. You know, we're going to bring about, you know, the end of the world, wash the world in blood. They are bat-crap crazy nut Islamists. But you still have to have money to do that stuff. You can't do Islamic terroristic things if you don't have money. How can Iran's terror proxies continue? How can Iran continue to have Hamas be Hamas? How can they continue to have Hezbollah be Hezbollah? How can they continue to have the Houthis be Houthis if they don't have the money and the equipment to fund them? I mean, they don't even have the money to fund the IRGC at this point. And with only 2 weeks of oil left in Iran, period, what's going to happen then? And so from the very beginning of this thing, back in February, what I've said is that if we were able to get energy prices down just to where they were basically before the war, the average American probably wouldn't even care what happens with Iran or Russia or China. And the average American is just so in their own little thing that it's like, whatever. And so this really is only about gas prices for the most part for the average person. So on that note, consider this. As Trump was saying, complete control of the Strait of Hormuz, which people are like, yeah, we've heard this how many times, and it's obviously not true. Well, here is what's happened over the past 3 weeks. Over the past 3 weeks, we averaged 14 ships going through the strait today per day to 15 ships the next week to 19 ships last week. There were 20 ships in the previous 24-hour window at the time I put the research together. And so what we're seeing is that the trend for traffic is remaining higher. And so this also corresponds directly to the recent peak in energy prices. At the point where traffic began to rise, oil prices did begin to fall. And we hit like 106, 107 going back a few weeks ago. Now we're back down around 92-ish. So what's the biggest change and what's behind the recent growth? Saudi Arabian oil. Since the peak disruption with the East-West pipeline, Saudi Arabia's daily output, it's up 2.2 million barrels per day. It's about 43% below pre-war levels and recovering. And so all of Iran's leverage surrounds keeping the strait closed, energy prices higher. Iran's running out of money for everything. And if the U.S. has turned the corner in improving traffic through the Strait of Hormuz on top of it, the situation is only going to get incrementally better for us while it continues to get much worse for the mullahs in Iran. And so these are reasons why Iran really does have a reason to be desperate now. It's not just another, I think this is going to be over soon from Trump. There really is a finite reason why they can only hang in here so long. And it makes sense why they now are publicly saying, we want to do the deal. We want to do the deal, the one they signed off on originally. And why President Trump isn't so quick to take it. We're winning. And in a much bigger way than is probably being portrayed or that is appreciated, with the crumbling of the Axis powers and the thwarting of what, at worst, could have been World War III. I mean, what a brilliant way to kneecap at the same time the Chinese. John in Cisco, Texas, been patient hanging on. John, welcome to the show.
3: Well, thank you for taking my call, Brian, and as well as Mr. Calls for your fascinating discussion tonight. And before I go on, I just got to tell you, I'm doing two of the I'm blessed to be doing two of the things that I like the most in this world. One of them is driving my tractor, and the other one is listening to Mark Levin show, and you've been able to meet both those things tonight, and I just want to thank you.
1: Well, God bless you. Thank you.
3: If we could turn back just for a second, I mean, I'd really like to comment on the current discussion, but when I called originally, I wanted to talk a little bit about what constructive things might be possible to stave off this shall we say, Islamic invasion. And Mr. Carl Screener asked me, he said, well, you know, let's put the shoe in the other foot, John. What do you think would be a viable strategy? And I've been thinking about it since I've been on hold. And my idea was, well, you know, let's have a constitutional amendment that prevents, you know, foreign-born individuals from assuming any public office, but not just that, and not stop there though, but actually make it so that their children would have to assimilate. And so, you know, you put up basically another added, shall we say, two generations or roughly 50 years onto that.
1: Yeah, I hear what you're saying, John. And I'll pick this up and address it on the other side. Got to take a quick break. We'll be right back. I'm Brian Mudd, in for the great one.
0: Mudd Lovin.
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0: have the best income numbers per individual in the history of our country. People are making more money than they've ever made before. With all of that, oil will come dropping down as soon as Iran gives up, as soon as the war is over, which will be soon. Oil is going to come plummeting down, and oil prices are coming down.
1: And I'm going to tie all that into what we're going to get into in the third hour as well. But first, John reached out before the break, was talking about restrictions on those that are foreign-born. This got into the Islamic takeover that I've been talking about pertaining to London and what went on with the London lads, the five terrorists that were released on bail today, but then also the takeover of various communities in this country. And there is a way to constitutionally do this. In fact, President Trump himself did it. You might recall during his first administration, the so-called Muslim ban, right? The leftist media would call it a Muslim ban. And he restricted from predominantly Islamic countries a number of them that were not allowed to immigrate into this country. And the left, of course, challenged. And in the case, it was actually known as Trump versus Hawaii. This was the most recent time it was upheld. The Trump administration won the Supreme Court that the country, the president does have the broad authority to be able to do this. Therefore, as you talked about, hey, we could do a constitutional amendment, that type of thing. Yeah, we could. You could also do it through simple law in with Congress if you wanted to as well to put restrictions in place. The one thing you can't do is ideological. So you literally couldn't say, hey, if these people are, Islamists, you can't come. But if you're not, you can't put that kind of litmus test there. But you can do it for nationalities. And you don't have to get all the way to a constitutional amendment to do it. Be right back. Brian Mudd in for the great one, Mark Levin.
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7: I'm Lisa Ritchie. Details have been released on the U.S. and China's $60 billion partial truce on tariffs. News Nation's Blake Berman reports.
8: Each country identifying $30 billion worth of products for a reduced rate. The deal, of course, follows last week's summit between the Chinese leader Xi Jinping and President Trump here in Washington. U.S. goods listed by China include agriculture products, frozen meats, logs and timber, cosmetics, and medical devices. China also agreeing to import 10 million metric tons of coal in the coming years. Notably not among the list, soybeans, which is China's largest American ag import.
7: It's also not clear what, if any, participation China will have in the U.S. effort to regulate artificial intelligence after President Trump's meeting with Xi on the topic. The Trump administration rolled out new fuel economy standards today, which has some environmental groups upset.
9: The new rules set an industry-wide average of about 34.5 miles per gallon by 2031, down from the 50.4 MPG target under Biden-era standards. Trump said on Truth Social that the changes will, quote, take the waste out of building cars in America and save families thousands of dollars on a new vehicle. The administration says the changes will give consumers more choice and boost U.S. auto production, while environmental and they could mean more gasoline use and pollution. Stacy Lynn, Worldwide News Network, Washington.
7: President Trump wants the Supreme Court to weigh in on a gender-affirming care policy in the federal prison system. Lori Levinson is a law professor at Loyola Law School.
10: The Trump administration has asked the Supreme Court to enforce a policy that would restrict gender-affirming care for transgender inmates in federal prisons. They've brought an emergency request to the Supreme Court, likely because the Supreme Court has been ruling in their favor on many such issues.
7: And a New York prosecutor has reopened an investigation into gang rape allegations at a Cornell University fraternity house. Tompkins County DA Matthew Van Houten says he wants to sit down with the alleged victim
11: and talk with her about what additional evidence exists, what has developed, what she has processed in her mind, being trauma informed with her to prepare her for the process of testifying before the grand jury.
7: The victim, known only as Jane Doe, says she was sexually assaulted at the Chi Phi fraternity house in 2024. The DA is facing questions about why there were no criminal prosecutions at the time. This is the Worldwide News Network. I'm Lisa Ritchie.